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2: President Trump met with China's President Xi Jinping earlier in the week.
3: President Trump says that Chinese President Xi Jinping agrees that Iran should never have a nuclear weapon. That was during this week's three-day U.S.-China summit here in D.C. But the two did not spend much time talking about things like Taiwan or even AI, according to the president. That is because he says on Taiwan, Xi knows the U.S. position and that that's not changing. Now, for AI, both the U.S. and China have agreed to set up a communication channel for AI-related incidents, except they won't be calling it artificial intelligence, but super intelligence.
4: It's a much more accurate name, because when you say the other, it means it's fake. Artificial means it's fake, and it's not fake.
3: Now, SI or AI will be the main focus, at least it is set to be, when President Trump and President Xi meet again in November.
2: Fox's Alexandria Hoff at the White House. Pope Leo XIV given a big welcome during his trip to France. An estimated 500,000 people filling the Place of Harmony in Paris. Fox's Lauren Green was there.
5: The unstated theme of this trip is renewal. This morning, the Pope visited a small social service agency named after Sudanese convert Saint Josephine Bakita, and later a musical welcome at the Catholic Institute of Paris to meet new Catholics. Nearly 80,000 young people gave the Pope a rock star welcome. A real-time proof that Catholicism is growing among young adults as the dazzling show embraced the imagery of France's most well-known young saints like the 15th century Joan of Arc. With the title of the pilgrimage that the world may have life, Leo, the first American pope, is stressing controlling artificial intelligence and of upholding the value of human life from conception to the grave, a theme directed at the country's politically liberal bent where assisted suicide is now law.
2: And again, Fox's Lauren Green in France. Pope Leo said to hold a mass at the Lord's Shrine tomorrow on Sunday. I'm Paul Stevens, and this is Fox News.
1: 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Now your local forecast from the Hanson Paving Weather Center.
6: Chance of rain showers with fog and spots tonight. Otherwise, cloudy skies expected. Lows dip down to about 56. Winds out of the southeast, 5 to 10 miles per hour. Slight chance of rain showers with fog and spots early tomorrow. High temperatures reach up to 70. Cloudy skies expected. I'm staff meteorologist Paul Frombly on KNSI. Right now, it's 57 degrees.
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17: The Markley, Van Camp, and Robin Show. Jamie Markley, David Van Camp, Scott Robbins. All right, so the press freaking out. They took my badge away. First Amendment.
18: This can't happen. This is so funny. So President Trump has banned CNN, Politico, MS Now from the press pool. They're suing. There's basically a boycott going on of other television networks because of this. Day one of the ban. There was dazzling coverage. I don't remember who this reporter is, but Jonathan Capehart is the guy back in the studio, and we've got to get this information to our audience.
17: Okay, roll it.
19: I attempted to scan my badge, which we have to do and able to get into the White House grounds. It did not work. There was a red beeping light, and so the officer asked me to hand over my badge. He said that it was disabled. I asked why I was not able to get inside. He said it was above him. And then our producer, after me, also scan her badge, and it actually worked. She was able to get through and into the White House. But I want to say not just me, but also our photographer had their badge taken this morning.
13: Kayla, I just want to make sure I heard you correctly. You said your badge was denied, but another producer was able to get in?
19: She was, and I asked.
13: An MS Now, producer. Go on.
19: An MS Now producer. And I asked, we are both with the same network. And they took a look at their computer, the two officers, and they said they weren't sure what was going on. But at the end of the day, they had to take my badge because it was disabled.
18: Sorry, differently abled, by the way. Don't use ableist language over here.
14: Yeah, no kidding.
15: He got special parking privileges.
14: Yes.
15: Yeah. The badge did.
14: Well, K-Part was ready to pounce.
18: Oh, yeah.
14: Are we being singled out here?
15: Oh, yeah, yeah. He was setting it up, wasn't he?
14: Oh, yeah.
15: He had the hammer in his hand. Ooh, had to pull back.
14: Yeah. It's really sad. You know, Trump talked about this, too. I don't know if you heard his statement on it from the other day. It just cracks me up. And I know the left, you know, freaks out when he says stuff like this. But this was part.
16: I don't think somebody should be allowed to come in and write fake stories, the fake news. And that's why they have no credibility. That's why. So I had 96% negative coverage during the election, and I won because they have no credibility. I got 96. I guess NBC was 93% negative. So 93, with all of the victories I've had, everything's been a victory. It's all been a victory. And I won the election like nobody's ever seen anything like it. I get no, they never write a good story. They won't write a story, but I just reduced drug prices by 40, 50, 60, 70, 80%. I will get a good story out of these people. From some of them, I will. I'll get one from him. I'll get one from him. I'll get a few of them. But it's sick. I mean, there's something wrong with a country that can allow people to write purposely negative stories. Now, if they want to write them, that's fine. But I don't have to let them into the people's house.
14: Oh, man. Cue the freak out.
18: Oh, yeah. Of course. Hey, you got Jake Tapper up there. Oh, my gosh. This is authoritarian language. I don't have to. He almost said my house.
14: Yeah.
18: It's like, meanwhile,
14: next, he's going to ban you, Jake, from ever holding any sort of fishing pole again.
18: I know. It's like, Mr. Like, let's have Dr. Anthony Fauci over for dinner.
14: Right.
18: And let's go fly fishing with Gavin Newsom. Mm-hmm. Bias me? What? No. I wrote
14: trying
18: the book.
14: To get out of the, trying to get out of the office, you know, and have some really good reporting. And people open up when, you know, they're not on a studio set. I mean, sure, there's cameras and lighting around when we're fly fishing, but people open up and really get to talk.
18: Right.
14: Who believes that bullcrap? Whatever, Jake.
15: I'd be a little nervous if I was fly fishing with Gavin Newsom because he swings his hands all the time.
14: Oh, yeah, he's got
15: have it in his hand with a hook on the end of it doing that stuff. No thanks.
18: Yeah. Get a hook in the face, yeah.
15: Exactly.
14: Yeah, you don't want that. You don't want that. The freak out over AI continues and all the reaction to it. The White House Technology Policy Director, Michael Traxios, he was talking about the need for AI force. You know, we got Space Force.
18: Mm-hmm.
14: Got to have AI force too, man.
15: Another branch.
14: Here, okay.
20: I think the thing that he's describing is how important it is that we as an administration coordinate in order to make sure that this great technological innovation that's transforming the country, that's driving economic growth, continues to do so. And these implications of AI spread across so many different agencies. So be able to have someone at the White House to be able to work on all those issues across the agencies is really critical.
14: Okay. You believe that? You don't believe that?
15: Well, do I believe it could happen? Yeah. I believe it could happen. Yeah.
14: Do you think it's a good thing?
15: No, not really.
14: Okay.
15: Who's going to do it? They need to create an AI guy to boss it.
14: Well, he goes on to talk about the left-wing fear of this. Okay. And see if you buy what he's selling here. Bro.
20: These calls from the left on the Hill are fear-mongering, and it's something that they're attempting to do before the election, and that's just not fair to the American people. If you want to do good technology policy, on AI, you're not going to run to the Hill and sort it out in a couple days. Mm-hmm. The second piece around the AI companies themselves, it's very interesting that they talk about these issues, about how scared they are about potentially where the future is, and maybe they want to do a pause. Our position is, if you do believe that you're developing a technology that is unsafe or you don't want out in the world, you can just stop it. You don't need someone to force you to do that. And I think that's what's been a bit confusing about this whole narrative. So there's leaders of these companies that are going out and saying, we're going to do all these measures. The government has to do all these things. When in reality, they just need to slow down if they feel that they need to do so.
18: Yeah.
15: Mm. Okay.
18: But they want to make a deal with the government in order to make sure they get to not only write the regulations, but basically write all competition out of the equation.
15: Right.
14: Yeah. You're trying to figure out, just say, as a news consumer, mm-hmm. what do I believe out of any of this?
18: Yeah.
14: That's what you're trying to figure out, because everybody's got an angle on it. And the thing is, if really civilization could come to an end by the end of the decade, could you do anything about it anyway?
18: Well, no.
14: Probably not. I know. Well, that's a defeatist attitude. I'm just saying, as the regular person, to get all worked up about it, probably not going to do you a whole lot of good. But I think it's good to be informed of what's going on, but you're trying to figure out, okay, who's selling what and who's really full of crap and who's not.
18: Well, hey, yeah. Man, I mean, we survived the great fifth mass extinction that was supposed to come to pass a couple of years ago, so
14: right.
18: I think we're good.
14: Yeah, we've survived pretty much every big scare. We were going through all the Time magazine covers through the years the other day. Which none ever happened.
15: I figure it's the oldest guy on this show.
14: Yeah.
15: If it happens within 20 years, I'll be more than ready to go, I'm sure.
14: Yeah. I mean, if it happens that, you don't care.
15: Whatever. Okay, take me now.
18: You know, it was a little touch and go, I'll admit, during the acid rain period.
14: Well, yes, of course.
18: Yeah, barely made it through that one.
14: I mean, you were scared by the Rush lyrics, your favorite band, screaming at the acid rain, Scott.
15: Yes, I did.
14: Man, oh man.
15: Red alert.
14: Red alert.
15: Red alert.
14: You know what? There was a thumbnail on YouTube the other night. It was called Rush's Big Mistake, and it was that album, Grace Under Pressure, 1984. Oh. I didn't click on it at the time. I got to watch that one.
15: There's some stuff I like on that record. It's not my favorite record, but I like it.
14: What song?
15: Red Sector A.
14: Do you really?
15: I do. I like the song. Yeah.
14: 1001.
15: Yeah.
14: 00.
15: I like that.
14: One.
15: Yeah.
14: SOS.
18: Yes. Really?
15: Yeah.
14: Yes.
18: Oh my gosh.
15: Okay. They were way ahead of their time, David.
18: Just pretentious dorks, man.
14: You could say that, but man, there are some albums that are fantastic. I mean, I'm not going to just say all of Rush's catalog is terrible. It's like any band, you have some embarrassing moments.
15: Just an Early Warning,
14: which was The Acid Rain.
15: Yeah.
14: Yeah.
15: That's one of my favorite songs.
14: I do like that song. Except, dude, why so many keyboards at that time? It was like Alex Lifeson's testicles and took them away from him.
15: And Alex was not happy with the whole thing.
14: And he shouldn't have been.
15: Getty kind of took over, and he wanted to modernize their sound and, you know, all this stuff. And that's what happened.
18: He figured out how to play the piano with his feet. So, yeah, I mean.
15: He did do that.
18: He's going to show off as much as possible.
15: Plays bass, plays keyboard with his feet, and sings at the same time.
14: Incredible. Okay. Other news out there. All right. So the dude that murdered that lady on the train in North Carolina.
18: Yeah.
14: I always butchered her first name.
18: Irina Zarutska. Zarutska, yeah.
14: That person's mom is saying he's a victim?
18: Yeah. DeCarlo Brown Jr., this is the guy who murdered Irina Zarutska in North Carolina. His mom is now speaking out saying he's a victim of a stigma around mental health.
14: Oh, my gosh. Come on.
0: I pray that people would throw out the window the stigma when it comes to mental health. I pray that the good would be that people will stand up for mental health more. Because of what has happened, it's not only here, it's all over.
14: Stand up for it? What do you mean by stand up for it?
18: Yeah, right.
14: You mean keep them incarcerated somewhere?
18: Right. Well,
14: then yeah, I'm for it.
18: I was going to say, yeah, for all the reimagining and mental health stuff, this dude was one of the biggest beneficiaries in the country of sort of a softer approach to mental health.
14: And it got a girl killed.
18: Yes.
14: So is that what she's asking for? To keep him incarcerated?
18: I don't know.
14: At a mental institution? Because that's what should have happened.
15: Yeah.
14: Oh my gosh, that after the Clancy trial?
15: Right.
14: And all that talk? Dude, it's infuriating. Let's say, let's flip this in a different way. Let's say there's a guy, his wife cheated on him, filed for divorce.
15: Okay.
14: He really didn't want a divorce, but his heart was broken. What else is he going to do? So they get a divorce. He loses half his stuff. And he's got to pay alimony. This has happened to people.
15: Yes.
14: Okay. And so he's got money going to the kids. There, she's got a boyfriend who's living at the house that
15: you bought.
14: He helped.
15: Yeah.
14: And all of a sudden, he is suffering from, I don't know, call it postnuptial depression.
15: No, everybody
14: and one
15: has
14: night,
15: it, yeah.
14: He happens to just kind of lose it a little bit and ends up killing his ex-wife.
15: Oh, gosh.
14: That'd be terrible.
15: It would be awful. However,
14: we need to talk about mental health in this country. Mm-hmm. Let's not stigmatize it.
18: Yeah.
14: Let's go stand outside when he's on trial to go to jail forever and wave little banners and talk about, we're with whoever. Make up a name. We're with Timmy.
18: Timmy.
14: Timmy lost it.
15: Yeah.
14: But we need to talk about Timmy's mental health. Where was his help? People be like, what are these jackasses doing?
18: I feel like it's okay to stigmatize people who randomly stab strangers on public transit or murder their three children. That's okay to have a stigma around that.
14: Yes. Yeah, that's crazy. And they need to be incarcerated. If you want to put them in a mental institute, whatever it is, they can't be out amongst the people.
15: Oh, you shoot a healthcare CEO in the back.
14: Right, you're done.
15: That's it. It's no weeping for you in the courtroom.
14: Well, he was depressed because of an injury.
15: I know, right?
14: Okay, so are millions of people. It's insane.
15: That's an excuse now for killing people.
14: Yes.
15: It's incredible.
14: Oh, yeah. Oh, did you see Ed Sheeran bend the knee?
15: Oh, God. I'm so upset. I am very sad about this.
14: You almost said upset.
15: Well, a little bit upset, yeah. Because it's like, dude, once you do that, you can't go back.
18: Yeah.
15: You can't go back.
14: If you don't know what we're talking about, yeah. He went a coward's route. We'll definitely get to that. And the five stories we're watching today, much more straight ahead right here.
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1: 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Now your local forecast from the Hanson Paving Weather Center.
2: Chance of rain showers with fog and spots tonight. Otherwise, cloudy skies expected. Lows dip down to about 56. Winds out of the southeast, 5 to 10 miles per hour. Slight chance of rain showers with fog and spots early tomorrow. High temperatures reach up to 70. Cloudy skies expected. I'm Staff Meteorologist Paul Frombly on KNSI. Right now, it's 57 degrees.
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30: One, two, three, four, five.
18: All right, number five, Republican Representative Lauren Boebert is accused of having relations with three staffers, including two chicks.
15: No.
18: Now, she denies it. She's had a restraining order against the guy who made that claim since 2022. So it's bogus. And I know a lot of guys who really shouldn't be admitting this, but they're very disappointed. You see Matt Gaetz. Matt Gaetz had posted something like, yeah, I demand somebody, like, show me the full video. I'm like, oh, come on, man, don't be a creep.
15: He can't help himself.
18: No, because he's a creep.
15: Yeah.
17: But you post it.
15: Of course.
18: Yeah.
15: Jeez. Anything for attention right now for old Matt.
18: Number four, protests in Austin, Texas, after an illegal alien with a final order of removal on the books was shot by ICE on the north side of town. Apparently he tried to flee a traffic stop while delivering a DoorDash order.
17: Very committed to his job, apparently.
18: Number three, Democrat Representative Ilhan Omar has filed a bill that would redirect $140 billion from DHS and send it to, quote, invest in communities impacted by immigration operations.
17: Haven't you taken enough money?
18: Yeah. Number two, President Trump has banned CNN, Politico, and MS Now from the press pool. They're suing him, and major TV networks are effectively boycotting covering the president right now in a show of solidarity. And number one.
17: And that hurts him how?
15: Right.
18: Right. Number one, the U.S. has made an agreement with Greenland to stop Chinese and Russian influence and also increase U.S. security presence there. Arctic security is the Wild West of the future.
17: There you go.
15: I need a T-shirt with that on it. Arctic security.
18: There. Mm-hmm. That was an unreleased Rush track.
15: It sounds like it. Yeah.
17: No kidding. Yes.
15: Arctic security.
18: Where are the polar bears? 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

0: on social media to speak out against genocide in Gaza, and he did it. And it looks like a hostage video.
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2: And I cannot hide how I feel about it anymore. What happened in Israel and then the Nome Music Festival on October 7th was horrific and compounded centuries of Jewish pain. What is happening in Gaza is catastrophic and unjustifiable and disproportionate. Our hearts have been broken by the scale of devastation and loss of civilians' lives, of children's lives. And the systemic injustice you're seeing unfold in the West Bank cannot be overlooked. 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
7: I'm Carmen Roberts. The nor'easter turns deadly. At least one person has died in the storm that's lashing the East Coast after a tree fell on a man in Brooklyn today, killing him. The storm's considered the worst since Superstorm Sandy.
8: It's ferocious, and it needs to be taken seriously.
7: New York Governor Kathy Hochul.
8: Mark my words, much more is coming.
7: And the storm is causing coastal flooding, power outages, travel delays, and is expected to get worse tonight. Drone and missile attacks flare up again between Russia and Ukraine just days after President Trump met with Ukrainian President Zelensky on the sidelines of the UN General Assembly.
9: We talked about a lot of different subjects, and many of those subjects have very strong agreement. But you know what I want him to do? Make a deal. I want him to settle with Putin, and I want Putin to settle with him.
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3: 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Now your local forecast from the Hanson Paving Weather Center.
4: Chance of rain showers with fog and spots tonight. Otherwise, cloudy skies expected. Lows dip down to about 56. Winds out of the southeast, 5 to 10 miles per hour. Slight chance of rain showers with fog and spots early tomorrow. High temperatures reach up to 70. Cloudy skies expected. I'm Staff Meteorologist Paul Frombly on KNSI. Right now, it's 57 degrees.
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0: yeah. The Markley, Van Camp, and Robbins Show. I'm Jamie Markley, the Gen Xer. The millennial, David Van Camp. The sexy boomer, that's Scott Robbins. I think we're done with Ed Sheeran, right?
1: I'm done with him.
0: I mean, as far as the story. Is anybody surprised that he would get up on stage and say, yeah, it's terrible, it's disproportionate what Israel's done in Gaza?
1: Well, he did try the both sides thing, too. Like, oh, it was terrible. What happened?
0: Right.
1: Now let me tell you another terrible thing.
0: Yeah.
1: Okay. Strong take.
2: Well, the funny thing is that the activist class that was mad at him anyway, which doesn't even represent... Well, I would love to know the percentage of people at that show who even knew what was going on.
1: You know, it's weird you mention that because there was a scattering of applause for both.
2: Yeah.
1: There wasn't like this burst of, you know, applause and energy from the crowd, no.
2: But the activist class that never spent money at his shows anyway, they're still pissed at him.
1: Oh, yeah.
0: Oh, yeah.
2: Like, you can't actually mollify that crowd. They're just mad at you.
0: Yeah, that is true. All right, so according to you, David, when you're looking at, you know, news organizations, their biggest story of the day is Trump saying, yeah, you can't come in here, CNN, Politico, yeah. MS Cow. No, we're not doing the fake news. Well, the freakout's on.
1: Mm-hmm.
0: And so Victoria Coates from the Heritage Foundation was on Daily Wire. And one of the questions was, you know, can Trump do this? Which we'll get to in a second. She also says, I can tell you where all this started. As far as, you know, this battle, how it began. And I did forget about this. I think you'll be reminded of it, too.
3: Well, the whole situation is unprecedented. And what it started with is the president canceling all the subscriptions that the United States government has with these various outlets. And I remember from when I was at the Department of Energy, I was literally beleaguered by Politico saying, you have to sign up for this $10,000 subscription. You have to have this information. And during the Biden administration, this ballooned to $8 million.
0: Yeah.
3: Subscriptions for people who have access to classified material. They don't need this. So anyway, that's where it started. But I think the reaction was such outrage. The president took it another step and said, look, if you're going to report fake news, you don't need access to the White House. And so we've seen Politico, for example, or CNN, rather, pack up their things from Pebble Beach. And we'll see what happens going forward.
0: Yeah. Now, can he do it? Then is the question.
1: He did it.
3: I expect the president can designate who gets access to the White House and who doesn't. And, you know, there may be an agreement that is reached between certain parties and the press secretary, the new one, whomever that may be part of this process. Mm-hmm. But it really is up to the president. And, you know, the press has been so relentlessly hostile. We've all seen the metrics on the negative stories about President Trump versus the positive stories about President Biden and President Obama. And, you know, it's a little bit like the New York Times reporting on Israel and Gaza. It's so skewed. I don't blame him for saying, I don't have time to do this. I will talk to reporters. Heaven knows he will talk to reporters, but not if I'm going to get this totally skewed product.
0: There you go.
1: Mm-hmm.
0: That's her opinion. What do you think?
1: No, we'll see. I mean, the courts will solve it eventually.
0: Well, and then it'll get overturned.
1: Yeah.
0: And then it'll get overturned again.
2: Yeah.
0: It'll go to the Supreme Court. We'll hear about an activist judge.
1: Supreme Court, yeah.
0: And then, yeah, we'll see in the end. Meanwhile, one of your all-time favorites, Scott, is united in a group just trying to stop Donald Trump. Mm-hmm. One of your favorites.
1: Oh, yeah?
0: Yeah, David has a clip.
2: Oh, yeah, it's Illinois Governor J.B. Pritzker.
1: Oh, God.
2: Yeah, he was on ABC's This Week.
1: That load.
2: John Carl asking him about the left-wing uprising within the Democrat Party.
0: Okay.
4: I mean, a lot of the energy in the Democratic Party right now is clearly on the left, far left. I mean, Democratic Socialists of America, DSA, you've had a number of their candidates winning in these Democratic primaries. Are you concerned about that? That that's like a message that may work in primaries in very blue places, but could hurt the party in a general election?
5: Look, there haven't been very many of those, at least DSA candidates, who are winning. It's true that there are progressives that are winning around the country.
4: We're going to have several in the House.
5: I think those get highlighted too much. I will say that, look, what Democrats share in common is that we have a common message. The first thing that we're fighting for is against Donald Trump and the Republicans, the MAGAs, who are raising costs for people.
0: Okay.
1: Shut up. Just shut up. You load. Well, he's awful. He's awful.
2: He did finally acknowledge that he is taking the fat shot drug.
1: That was with John Carl?
2: Yeah.
1: That's a weird...
2: And he wrote this big statement about how, well, my dad died of a heart attack at just the age of 39, so I'm walking more and I'm taking the GLP-1, blah, blah, blah. But also, it's like, well, wait a minute. If he also said, I've always taken my health seriously. No, you haven't.
1: Yeah, right, yeah.
0: Well, if that's true, then how could anyone ever vote for you?
2: Yeah.
0: If you were taking your health seriously and you were saying, well, I take my job seriously, then you'd be an utter failure.
2: Right.
0: That's not even trying to just be mean or take shots. That's evident.
1: He was on the all Oreo diet.
0: Yeah.
1: He's the biggest phony. On the planet.
0: Of course he is.
1: He's
0: saving costs for
1: I know
0: his voters in Illinois, and that's why they always, even within a half hour, they'll drive to Indiana, get gas because it's 80 cents a gallon cheaper.
2: Hmm.
0: Yeah. But he's all about saving people money.
1: Well, you know, for the little man.
6: Takes the fat shot.
0: Right.
6: I said, it's not working.
0: Well, he's probably better than it was.
1: He's ridiculous, and he stands no chance. By the way.
0: Oh, no.
1: On the national scene?
0: Oh, no.
1: That dope? No way.
0: But some of these guys with the ego, they think...
1: Oh, well, his ego is...
0: Oh, my gosh.
1: It doesn't matter what he does in Illinois. He's just going to outspend you a gazillion dollars to one. Yeah.
0: Oh, yeah. All right. It's that time. We do it a couple of times a day. Go around the table. It may not be the biggest story out there, but it caught your attention. You want to bring it in? David, what's your story here?
2: Well, you were mentioning Ed Sheeran, and I happen to see... This clip, this is before he did the struggle session on stage where he was like, well, there's bad things happening on both sides. Blah, blah, blah, blah, blah, blah, blah. There is some singer, and I'm not familiar with her work, but apparently she's somewhat big in the UK. Paloma Faith. Do you know her?
0: No. Do not.
2: Okay. Well, she's mad about Ed Sheeran not going full on globalize the intifada, and she was interviewed by British media about this whole stupid controversy. And, well, here's her advice to Ed Sheeran.
0: All right.
7: I did play a concert with Ed Sheeran to raise money for Ukraine. So he wasn't apolitical by doing that. And I don't really understand why one felt more political than the other.
8: But what is wrong with Ed Sheeran saying, look, I write love songs mostly. My audience are often children.
7: That comment I don't like. When he said that, it really upset me because there's so many children in Palestine that are faced with unimaginable things and shouldn't be. So when he said that, I was like, I say free Palestine to my children every night. I think children should be exposed to politics.
0: I'll tell you what. For what you call Palestine and the children facing enormous challenges, I would say 9 times out of 10, that's not from Israel.
2: Yeah.
0: That's from inside the house. If... In your clueless mind, you would take a moment to look at all sides of a story. Because anyone that's claiming genocide, honestly, is an idiot.
2: Yes.
0: A complete and total fool.
1: I would be more inclined to like what you say if you just were serious about it, if you would just say free Hamas.
2: Right.
1: I mean, I would. I would rather you say that. I would rather you say it, because at least that's truthful.
2: This psycho lady's talking about, I say it to my children, free Palestine, every single night. Her children are 9, 5, and 6 months.
0: Oh, gosh. They can't wait to get out of the house. Here. What's her name again?
2: Paloma Faith.
1: Paloma Faith.
0: Okay. The reason I ask, I got to hear one of the songs.
1: No, it's got
0: to
1: be.
0: I don't have to put everybody else through it, but just for my own sake.
1: Oh, I think we should put us all through it when you get it. Yeah.
0: Okay.
1: Okay.
0: All right. What do you got for your story, Scotty?
1: Jen Psaki. Remember a little Red Lion Hood?
0: Yeah.
1: She's jumped on the bandwagon to trash Sydney Sweeney's ad now. She said female athletes have been fighting the relentless and usually completely misogynistic sexualization of women's sports. This is what the ad reinforces. Now, I don't know if she was aware of the fact that there's been a whole lot of suggestive poses of female athletes that have been going around for, oh, I don't know, decades now.
0: What about ESPN, the body issue?
1: That's exactly what I was thinking myself. Or
0: they all
1: Sports
0: got naked
1: Illustrated.
0: To take pictures.
1: Or whatever. Of course. They act like this just happened. Like this has never happened before. Are you insane? No, the reason you're pissed is because it's Sydney Sweeney.
0: Yeah.
1: I'd prefer you be honest about that, too. But you won't be. So go ahead and do whatever you got to do. Jen.
0: Okay. Ugh. All right. You know what? I was just going to pull up a random song from this person. I'm not doing that for my story. Maybe later.
1: Oh, you got to play it, though.
0: No, I'm not doing it now. This is my story, buddy.
2: Okay, I just looked it up. You do also have to be careful because some of the lyrics are explicit.
1: Oh, boy.
0: You know, and this isn't fair to do, to judge a musical artist just by appearance, but I can already tell I'm going to hate it. I would like to be pleasantly surprised, and maybe I will be.
1: No, I can't wait. I don't even know what she looks like, so.
0: I got a different song.
1: I'm waiting on that one. Okay.
0: Earth, Wind, and Fire. September.
1: Yeah.
0: Great mentioned song. September 21st. That's today.
1: Remember.
0: That was our mashup Monday from earlier with David. Do you know why?
1: No.
0: It mentions that date.
1: I don't.
0: Well, for a long time, people said, well, it's just random. You know, it's not really significant. But apparently, it was the expected birth date of Maurice White's son. And that was the deal.
1: Oh, okay.
0: Because one of the songwriters said it didn't have any significance until Maurice's wife heard that and corrected it. Like, no, that was the reason. That was the expected due date. That's why September 21st is in the lyric.
1: Do you remember?
0: Yes.
9: When I was pregnant, I told Maurice our son Cabron was due around September 21st. He said, September 21st, huh? I said, yeah.

0: I've just done right there is resurrected an old Scott Robbins bit, The Story Behind the Song.
1: Yeah, and you know what? I didn't know that. I did not know that till today. I hear the song completely different now.
0: There you go, man.
1: Completely different.
0: There you go. And now we're going to hear, I don't know, Nut Job song from wherever she's from. David's going to look one up for us. And Nimrod's in the news and a news update all on the way.
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13: Chance of rain showers with fog and spots tonight. Otherwise, cloudy skies expected. Lows dip down to about 56. Winds out of the southeast, 5 to 10 miles per hour. Slight chance of rain showers with fog and spots early tomorrow. High temperatures reach up to 70. Cloudy skies expected. I'm staff meteorologist Paul Frombly on KNSI. Right now, it's 57 degrees.
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0: 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Jamie Markley, David Van Camp, Scott Robbins.
1: 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Hey. That one, I thought I had the copy in front of me. And
15: it's supposed to say bet, Scott.
1: Wrong. Yeah. Okay.
0: That's an automatic. Skill. That's an automatic ejection.
1: Actually. Well, I know all about skill games. I play them all the time, so there you go.
0: News update, David Van Camp.
15: In the Northeast, a lot of travel problems happening right now. Apparently, you're having a full ground stop going on at major airports, JFK, Newark, etc. And it has to do, evidently, with a construction crew cutting a fiber line.
0: Uh-oh.
15: And they're getting it back up and running. But this is particularly bad timing because you've got a bunch of world leaders coming in from all over the place for the UN General Assembly.
0: That's not good.
15: Yeah, so communications went down for a little while. Had to be diverted.
0: Okay. Not long ago, David, you were talking about this singer, Paloma Faith. Mm-hmm. And again, what did she say about Ed Sheeran? She was very upset.
15: Ed Sheeran should not shy away from hating the Jews because you should say free Palestine. And she said that she says free Palestine to her kids every night.
0: Yes. By the way, she was married. This would have been, 20 some years ago. She's like 45 now, something like that. They were separated after 8 months. And then divorced in 2009. And then with her partner, she had a couple of kids, but that relationship ended after 10 years. And then she gave birth to another kid earlier this year. That's from a music venue guy.
1: Well.
0: What?
1: Father's Day is very confusing.
0: There's a couple of them.
1: Mm-hmm.
0: But that doesn't mean she can't be, a good singer or whatever. So if you're wondering, okay, I've never heard of this person. What do they sound like? To give you an idea, I don't think there's any cussing in this one. I'll just get to it already.
16: If you don't mean nothing, what we got no hold on me. Well,
0: and here's the thing. If I just heard that, I'd be like, well, that's not bad. That's pretty good.
1: It's Amy Winehouse, Sideways.
15: Yeah, it's total ripoff.
0: I'm not saying it's not. I'm just saying, not bad. But I can't hear it well now because of the idiotic things that she said.
1: Even that's my only point. Even the production sounds like Amy Winehouse, doesn't it?
0: Yeah.
1: Wow.
0: Okay.
1: Boxy drum sounds. Yeah, that old 60s sort of.
0: And you don't thing. Like that. I happen to like it.
1: No.
0: You don't like it.
1: No, not really.
0: All right, we got to get to Nimrods. Here we go.
17: When the going gets tough.
18: Damn it, this is too hard.
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18: I love the poorly educated.
0: But you like TLC. There's some things you can't argue.
1: I like
0: taste,
1: Waterfalls.
0: Right? Yeah, okay.
1: I like right. that song.
0: Yeah, okay. Nimrods in the News. For time's sake, make it fast. Newton, Massachusetts. Three people injured in the afternoon when a car crashed into the Golf Pro Shop at Braeburn Country Club. They're still investigating exactly what happened. Is it somebody had a bad round, was drinking it away, and got a little slippery with the pedal? I don't know. Investigation underway, and that's Nimrods in the News.
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21: Maybe he's not ticklish.
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22: Tens of millions braving the nor'easter. I'm Carmen Roberts, Fox News. The nor'easter battering the East Coast has turned deadly as the storm lashes out with heavy rain, tropical storm strength winds, and coastal flooding. A storm has also turned deadly after a tree fell on a 56-year-old man in Brooklyn today, killing him. Fox Weather's Mike Seidel has more from New York's Long Island.
23: We're still gusting 45 to 50 miles an hour. We're at the far eastern end of Long Island on the North Shore. Two more high tides with that coastal flood warning until 6 p.m. tomorrow. We've got the high wind warning. Winds could gust to 60, 65 miles an hour through the overnight hours. The winds here will die down, calm down by tomorrow morning. And then after we get through the high tide at lunchtime tomorrow here on the North Shore, we'll be in much, much better shape. But a long duration nor'easter. The water tries to go out and it can't, so each successive tide is higher than before.
22: At one point today, the storm knocked out power to about 100,000 customers in the region. Nearly 5,000 miles away in the Pacific Ocean, Hurricane Nola is getting stronger as it aims for Hawaii. Sustained winds are 100 miles an hour, but it is expected to become a major hurricane by early tomorrow morning. And Hurricane Polo is still a powerful Category 4 storm with 145-mile-an-hour winds off the Mexican West Coast. A helicopter crashed southeast of Montreal today, killing all four people on board. Police say the helicopter experienced difficulties before crashing about 31 miles southeast of the city. Firefighters were able to put out the blaze within an hour, but all four people were dead at the scene. And Boeing has reportedly discovered a software glitch in its 737 MAX jets that can knock out some autopilot functions after a missed landing. That's according to the Wall Street Journal. 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
22: President Trump says no to an offer from Iran to reopen the Strait of Hormuz. That thumbs down that he gave, he explained to reporters outside the White House today.
32: They want to make a deal, and I think that's fine. I like making a deal, too.
22: And he said he didn't like the terms that Tehran laid out, including lifting the U.S. naval blockade of Iranian ports. The president says the U.S. controls the Strait of Hormuz.
32: Massive amounts of oil are coming out of the Hormuz Strait. Last night, we had 29 ships come out.
22: In other news, Reuters reports the hacker group Shiny Hunters has access to key FBI information from the agency's job site. Fox's David Spunt has more from Washington.
33: According to Reuters, the digital extortion group called Shiny Hunters says it breached FBI employment files, stealing personal information of current, former, and even prospective FBI employees. Reuters also reports the group claims to have access to specific names and job descriptions involving work in intelligence and counter-espionage spaces. News of the breach first reported by independent outlet 404 Media. Bureau officials tell Fox News they're aware of a cyber criminal enterprise group claiming a compromise of the FBI jobs website. The group reportedly says the hack was not financially motivated. Instead, it apparently wants the FBI to take down a Bureau bulletin criticizing the hacking group from earlier this year.
22: And one of the greatest pitchers in baseball history calls it a career.
34: Verlander allowed 2 runs and 5 hits while striking out 6 in his 91-pitch outing against the Pirates, the final of his career. When he was taken out of the game, his 7-year-old daughter Genevieve met him on the mound. Needless to say, that's when the emotions got the best of everyone. Verlander finishes his career with a 3.33 ERA and 3,560 strikeouts, 8th on the career list. I'm Jay Berman, Fox News.
22: And I'm Carmen Robertson. This is Fox News.
5: When you need to know, your weather is on KNSI. Now your local forecast from the Hanson Paving Weather Center.
13: Chance of rain showers with fog and spots tonight. Otherwise cloudy. Lows dip down to about 56. Winds out of the southeast, 5 to 10 miles per hour. Slight chance of rain showers with fog and spots early tomorrow. Daytime highs approaching 70. Cloudy skies expected. I'm staff meteorologist Paul Frombly on KNSI. Right now, 57.
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0: All right, let's do it. The Markley Van Camp and Robbins Show. Jamie Markley, David Van Camp, Scott Robbins. Breaking news, Trump saying Iran no longer bully of the Middle East.
1: Yes. President Trump speaking at the UN General Assembly today, and he went a little bit gangster when talking about Iran.
0: Yes, he did.
3: But I have a big decision to make. Will a deal be made with Iran that lets them rebuild and create a far greater country than it ever was before? Maybe one of the greatest in the Middle East or even the world? Or do I annihilate the Islamic Republic and do it quickly, never giving them a chance to kill and destroy people and countries again? Do I drive them into hell with no chance of survival and no hope of future greatness or generations? But I believe we'll make a deal right after the election, because it doesn't make sense for them not to. They're waiting to see how I do in the midterm election. What they don't realize is that I'm not running. I did that already and won in a landslide. We won in a giant landslide.
1: Here we go.
3: And I'll be here for 2.5 years. The Republican Party is running, and I'll be helping them. But I am not running. I gave absolutely no credence and will not give credence to the election when it comes to Iran. It doesn't even enter my mind. The only thing that does is that Iran will never have a nuclear weapon.
0: Okay.
1: And that sound you hear is the Texas Republican Party puckering in unison.
0: Yeah.
1: Oh, no.
0: Yeah.
1: But you understand why he's doing that. He's saying, hey, look, I don't care. I've got 2.5 years left, and then I don't have to run any more campaigns. So, Iran, you know?
0: Yeah.
1: Make a deal.
0: It's interesting when you have Trump actually say it.
1: Yeah.
0: As opposed to, like, a reporter that talked to him.
1: Yeah.
0: And sometimes it's more comical to me to hear the reporter actually say it. Like Trey Yingst from Fox.
1: Yeah.
0: This was yesterday after a conversation.
8: I just spoke with President Trump about the situation with Iran. He tells Fox News he's in a deciding mode and that very big things are going to be happening in the not-so-distant future. The president described the current choices on the table as wiping Iran out, letting them rot economically, or making a deal. He added, my question is, if and when do I blow the entire nation up, they better behave.
1: It does actually add a new flavor. It
9: kind of does. Another layer. Yeah, it's agree with you.
1: You got professional newsman over there just directly translating some of the more crazy statements that President Trump makes.
0: They better behave. Well, they haven't yet, so we'll see, I guess.
9: There's a little flavor there with the decision mode.
0: Yes.
9: I'm in decision mode. Leave me alone.
0: Well, nobody, the Iranian in. President is in New York.
9: Yeah, oh yeah.
0: So not the gay Ayatollah, who we don't even know for sure is alive. We got to bet on that, but whatever. But, and there's going to be a meeting, possibly?
1: Yeah, we'll see.
9: To do what?
0: Again.
9: I mean, to do what with this guy? This guy's toothless.
0: But Trump will meet with anybody.
9: Well, of course he'll meet with
0: him.
9: Met with
0: Mamdani yesterday.
9: Yeah, and he'll come out of it and some of the, hey, I think we got a deal. And, you know, because this is what their guy said. And it's not their guy. Their guy's not in charge of anything.
0: Yeah, it's who has the guns.
9: Yes.
0: But Treasury Secretary Scott Bessent talked about Iran coming to the UN meeting in the United States.
10: On September 23rd, all the Iranian airlines will be shut down around the world. And how do we do that? If they land, you cannot provide them with fuel, you cannot provide them with landing services, you cannot sell the tickets, or you will be knocked out of the dollar system.
0: And that's the economic isolation that Trump is talking about.
1: Hey, man, parachute sales are about to go through the roof in Iran.
9: Yeah.
0: Yeah, it's getting real for them. So we'll see what happens.
9: I don't know. I know it is. I know you tighten the grip, and I know it's, you know, that they're tightening it to the point of victory, perhaps. But I just can't help but believe none of this matters. At the end of the day, they don't understand any of this.
0: You're not alone in that. I mean, because it's a different ideology.
9: Yeah, it's how do you break that ideology? I mean,
0: no, you don't.
9: I don't know how you do. So
0: again,
9: you can't get along to get along. That's for sure.
0: No,
9: but you know, I don't know what the answer is, but
0: we'll see what happens.
9: Jeez. Okay.
0: Other news out there. Okay, something else is racist.
1: Yes.
0: What's racist today?
1: Well, Joy Reid. Well, actually, I think she sort of slipped on her race-baiting banana peel and, you know, actually wound up landing on a good point.
0: Really?
1: Yeah. Well, so
0: this is new.
1: Joy Reid is upset by the Lindsey Clancy jurors for racistly going after the black guy who wouldn't do what they were telling him to do.
0: Wow. This is something. Go.
2: And there was a white man who also said the same thing, accused the man of refusing to engage and refusing to deliberate, which actually is a bit defamatory, isn't it? They were trying to say he was just not doing his job.
4: That's why he has a defamation lawyer.
2: There was a moment where there was one white male juror who came out, and he said at one point the juror took, I think, a bottle or something and took a ligature and sort of demonstrated the way the strangulation happened. And he said the room were all horrified. And I'm like, more horrified than the woman strangling her kids? You know, like,
4: well,
2: you're more horrified by the demonstration of it. I think he was trying to make a point of how brutal this was. And that's how I would read it. But, it's sort of that implication that he frightened them and seemed violent because of it. All of it was giving me so many micro questions. Wow. that I'm so glad that I feel so less alone hearing you say.
4: It was.
0: She had so many microaggressions.
1: Yeah,
0: that's what happens to the lefties at some point in time, mm-hmm. because you're dealing in race politics all the time. Mm-hmm. But then you have other people that you're trying to defend. That's almost inexplicable. But then you're chasing your tail. Who do I defend in this one? I'm not quite sure what I'm supposed to do. And there's a reason that people say the left always end up eating their own.
9: Oh, for sure. The perfect answer would be shut up. But right? But it doesn't work.
0: She keeps going. Okay, yeah. Go ahead.
4: It was coded for me, too. And, some people would call us hypersensitive, right? They'd say, we always see race.
0: Yes, you do.
4: I don't think that about myself. I don't think that about you. I think we're objective.
0: Oh, my God.
2: We're black people who live in America and live in the world.
0: Holy cow. Yeah.
1: So, again, she almost gets to a good point. Like, hey, they're going out there and they're railroading this lone holdout juror because he wouldn't do what they were going to do. And then, of course, it turns into microaggressions and things that people did not say or do or even imply.
9: I've never heard anybody laugh so hard when they're talking about strangling three kids. That was an interesting tact that she used. Let's add comedy to it.
0: Man, what I would love to know, and I maybe they covered it on whatever podcast this is how do you feel about Lindsey Clancy's now ex-husband? Mm-hmm. Do you feel bad for him at all?
1: Yeah.
9: Sure I do.
0: Well, I know you do.
9: Yeah.
0: But does Joy?
9: Oh, no. I'm sure not.
0: Or the other person there on the pod?
9: No, I'm sure they're on the hormonal bandwagon here.
0: If you could actually show any sympathy for that white man, that would really be something.
1: Mm-hmm.
0: I'm not counting on it or certainly betting on it. But it still would be something. Okay. Other news going on out there today. Well, I don't know if this is news. It seems like we got a different DoorDash story every day.
9: We do, don't
0: yeah.
9: we?
0: Yeah. What's today's, David?
1: I thought this was just a funny story out of Maryland. A guy was waiting on a DoorDash delivery. He got a message, though, from his driver because his driver had gotten into a somewhat serious car accident. He wasn't going to be able to make it to the appointment. So this dude hops in his car and then goes to the site of the crash to get his food. And he took video of him doing it.
0: Really?
1: Yeah.
0: Okay, roll it. Go.
6: That's my food right there. I'm about to go get my food.
11: I'm tripping.
1: It's crossing the road.
11: Yo, what's going on, bro? You the DoorDasher?
12: Yeah.
11: You all right? Yeah. Thank you, man. You good?
12: Yeah,
11: hey, man, I'm right down the street. I'm like, let me come grab my food. I'm so sorry, bro. Got an accident bringing me my food.
9: Man, I'm telling you.
0: What?
9: People just lose their minds when they get hungry, right? I mean,
0: I guess.
9: Yeah, they're going to get their damn food. Well, yes.
1: Hey, man, he took action, He's like, well, I'm not going to let it just sit there on the side of the road. I'll go get it.
0: I wonder if that would have been a quicker trip than just going to the restaurant he was getting it from.
1: Probably it would have been quicker to go to the restaurant.
0: Yeah, that's the part that I'm somewhat confused about. Yeah, but maybe it's one of those things where your brain is just flooded when you're so hungry that you're losing all common sense.
9: Yeah, I'll wait till they drag him out of the car before I reach in there.
0: At least I know where food is. I'm going there.
1: Yes. I've already paid for it, you know?
0: Yeah. No kidding. All right, sure. Okay, we got a lot to cover today, especially. Did you hear Mamdani asked about Netanyahu?
9: Oh, yeah.
0: Oh, we got to get to that and the Trump and Mamdani meeting, all of that, and the five stories we're watching today, all coming up right here.
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16: 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Now your local forecast from the Hanson Paving Weather Center.
18: Chance of rain showers with fog and spots tonight. Otherwise cloudy. Lows dip down to about 56. Winds out of the southeast, 5 to 10 miles per hour. Slight chance of rain showers with fog and spots early tomorrow. Daytime highs approaching 70. Cloudy skies expected. I'm Staff Meteorologist Paul Frombly on KNSI. Right now, 57.
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13: 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The Markley, Van Camp, and Robin Show. Jamie Markley, David Van Camp, Scott Robbins. And now, the five stories we're watching today.
17: One, two, three, four, five.
1: All right, number five. Gambling site Kalshi is now asking the feds to allow margin trading on its platform. What does that mean? That would let users gamble with borrowed funds.
9: Oh, boy.
1: Oh, gamble with house money.
9: Oh, man.
1: That's...
9: Oh, God.
13: Like, it's not bad enough already.
1: I know. That's like, oh, gosh, great. So now you can have a bunch of, like, young dudes just going in the hole, not only with credit cards, but with Kalshi as well. Awesome. Number four, for the first time in 112 years, not a single hurricane formed in the Atlantic through the peak of the season. But in the Pacific, you got Hurricane Polo reaching
9: Marco.
1: Thank you. Reaching a Category 5 off the coast of Mexico. See, I mean, look. Clearly, Mother Nature is respecting the Gulf of America. They're like, fine, we'll just mess with Mexico now.
9: Yeah,
1: all right.
9: Yeah.
13: Oh, my God.
22: We care about the environment.
1: Thank you. Number, I haven't heard that in a while.
9: I haven't either.
13: You're welcome.
1: Go, Gary. Number three, protests in Austin after the shooting of an illegal alien were, in fact, funded, promoted, and organized by socialist organizations and nonprofits funded by Neville Roy Singham, a communist American-born tech tycoon who lives in Shanghai.
13: Yeah. So people were actually getting paid to go out and do it.
1: Well, yes.
13: Yeah. So many people don't know that.
1: Yeah. Mm-hmm.
13: And you try to tell them and they're like, no, they're not.
1: Yeah, they're not.
13: That's organic.
1: It is not organic at
13: no.
1: all. Yeah. Number two, a new survey asked Democrats how they would feel if they heard President Trump died in his sleep. 55% say they would be happy. And if he was assassinated, 32% said they would feel very or somewhat positive about learning that news. 25% would say neutral.
9: How do you deal with that?
1: Well, yeah, they say we got to come together. There's no coming together with that 32%.
13: No.
25: Give me a chance.
1: There's absolutely no way you can reconcile with that.
9: Man.
1: All right, and then number one, speaking at the United Nations, President Trump says he's got a big decision with Iran, make a deal for peace or drive them into hell with no chance of survival. Dang. Mm-hmm. All right. Those are the top five stories that we're watching today, Scott.
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13: Scott, you watch The Voice. You have in the past?
9: Yes.
13: Okay. Something I didn't know till today, I was reading a story about it, where these different singers auditioned for The Voice, neither didn't get far. But they're major stars.
9: Oh, wow.
13: Luke Combs.
9: Really? I did not know that.
13: Only auditioned in front of producers and was basically told he was too boring for TV.
9: Mm. Well,
1: country music star, but yes. Whatever. Too boring.
9: Too boring.
13: Morgan Wallen. Did you know?
9: Morgan Wallen? No, I had no idea.
13: Apparently, he made it to the show on season 6, but was eliminated during the playoffs. I didn't know that.
9: I had no idea.
13: I'm sure Morgan Wallen fans are like, yeah, dummy, you didn't know that? No, I didn't, because I didn't watch the show.
9: Weeps about it.
13: No.
9: Yeah.
13: Apparently, Maren Morris was rejected by American Idol. Lainey Wilson, David.
1: Yeah?
13: Auditioned 7 times for The Voice.
1: Dang.
13: Said she never even made it to the part where they turned the chairs around.
1: Oh, man.
9: Jeez.
13: major star.
9: Yes.
13: What's wrong with these people, Scott?
9: I don't know. I mean, I don't know.
13: Man, oh man.
9: I don't know what they're looking for sometimes. I really don't.
13: Yeah. Oh, did you see the story from American Songwriter that Carrie Underwood is really thinking about putting out a rock album?
9: Not surprised.
13: Because she loves the rock stuff.
9: Yeah. Oh, she does. She was on stage with Guns N' Roses.
13: Just again.
9: Yeah.
13: In Atlanta.
9: Yep.
13: Yes. TMZ reporting she's been getting guidance from a certain singer.
1: Oh. Who would that be?
9: W?
13: W. Axl Rose.
9: Yes.
13: Yes. So we'll see, man. She's not leaving country music.
9: No. Well, no, that's her bread and butter, but I could see that, though. And it seemed like the audience accepted her fairly well. I mean, from what I could tell.
13: Every time that I've seen
9: her get up
13: with a
9: rock band. They're not
13: booing
9: her when she goes on stage with Guns N' Roses.
13: Because I think people know she loves all kinds of music, but she really loves hard rock and that sort of stuff.
9: She doesn't do the snake dance.
13: What's that?
9: She doesn't do the snake dance, or she hasn't yet.
13: Are you sure about that?
9: Maybe. I did not see the snake dance, but it's possible.
13: David, I know you can't look that up on the fly. We got to look it up sometime during the show. Because I would have swore one of the times where she was doing a Guns N' Roses song that she started doing.
9: She might have.
13: It was a little bit of a slither there.
9: Well, you know.
13: But anyway, we'll see. By the way, David, yesterday you were talking about that Nicole Hannah Jones school experiment with her daughter.
1: Oh, yeah.
9: Yeah.
13: To send her to this, you know, school that wasn't very good.
1: Yeah.
13: And that her daughter could help bring everybody else up.
9: Yes. And then it turns out her daughter didn't bring everybody brought her down.
13: Exactly.
9: Yeah.
13: If you're familiar with Coleman Hughes, he wrote a whole piece about that. Saying, actually, you know, I know a lot of people are going to dunk on her for this. And, you know, certainly you can. He said, it's also something that maybe people can learn from this mistake. Because she's actually telling people, no, she did not bring anybody up. And did you go in depth with the story of this? What was going on at this school?
1: Yeah, she went to the school and...

0: was failing. Her writing assignments were rife with uncorrected punctuation, capitalization, and grammar errors. I mean, the whole thing is just a disaster. And, man, this could be a national story talking about, hey, these kids deserve better, but I'm sure we're not going to see it because of the teachers' unions. Okay. We'll get to the Mamdani Trump meeting and around a What's Your Story coming right up.
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3: I'm Paul Stevens. That big nor'easter still impacting millions from the tri-state area all the way up into New England.
4: Heavy band of rain lifting up into southern New England has prompted a flash flood warning for parts of southern Massachusetts, where we are expecting to pick up our biggest rain totals, upwards of 3 to 5 inches of rain through the duration of this storm. Top winds, 30 to 40 mile per hour gusts. Nantucket earlier today gusted in the 60s.
3: And that's Fox Weather's Jane Minar. President Trump weighing in on this week's meeting with China's leader Xi Jinping, and he was asked whether the issue of Taiwan came up at all.
5: Right now it's, you know, fine, it's just moving along, but we didn't spend a lot of time talking about Taiwan. He understands very much how I feel.
3: The president speaking earlier today with reporters. 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
2: When you need to know, your weather is on KNSI. Now your local forecast from the Hanson Paving Weather Center.
3: Chance of rain showers with fog in spots tonight, otherwise cloudy. Lows dip down to about 56. Winds out of the southeast, 5 to 10 miles per hour. Slight chance of rain showers with fog in spots early tomorrow. Daytime highs approaching 70. Cloudy skies expected. I'm staff meteorologist Paul Frombly on KNSI. Right now, 57.
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0: All right. The Markley, Van Camp, and Robbins Show. Thank you very much for being here.
1: We really do appreciate it.
0: I'm Jamie Markley, the Gen Xer, the Millennial, David Van Camp, and the Sexy Boomer, Scott Robbins.
2: Yo.
1: Quick correction on Robbins. Carrie Underwood has, in fact, done the snake
2: really?
1: dance.
2: I have not seen her do it.
1: Several times. Mm.
2: Several times?
1: Yeah, but when she's appeared with Guns N' Roses and by herself when she's doing a rock song.
2: Okay.
1: Yeah, so, you know.
2: I stand corrected.
1: Covering the important stuff here.
2: Yeah.
1: Always.
2: Carrie Underwood does the snake dance.
3: And she brings out the big, like, red foamed mic as well.
1: Mm-hmm.
3: Like old school Axl.
1: Yeah.
2: Oh, okay.
1: She recognizes the greatness of Axl. Scott.
2: Well, you do too.
1: Listen, it was back in the day. We played it up a lot since then, but yeah.
2: He's struggling a little bit now with that high stuff. So,
1: yeah. It's pretty tough once you hit 60 and you're still trying to go up there, man.
2: Carrie Underwood could go up and get it for him.
1: She can.
2: Yep.
1: So, you know, got the big UN Hootenanny in New York City.
2: Is that what it's called, a Hootenanny?
1: That's what I call it.
3: Okay. It'd be a lot cooler if that's what
2: it would be
3: it.
2: Really cool.
1: Yeah. I agree.
2: Guys yesterday, playing the jug.
1: Yesterday, Trump met with New York City Mayor Zohran Mamdani.
3: Mm-hmm.
1: By the way, Mamdani was asked about the meeting, and he was also asked about Benjamin Netanyahu. Because, you know, he said things before about having him arrested.
3: Oh, yeah. That was a campaign promise that he made.
1: So now that it's actually here, do you think he's going to stick to it?
3: Well, he can't.
1: Well, no. He was way out over his skis there, but this is how it went.
4: Benjamin Netanyahu is going to arrive in NYC next weekend. Can you tell us if you're planning to protest his arrival? If not, are you encouraging others to do so?
5: I do not have any plans to attend any protest at the UN General Assembly.
1: Really?
2: No, no plans.
3: Silence in the face of genocide? How dare you, sir?
2: Mm.
3: You have chosen a side. Free Palestine.
1: Of course. And then he was asked because, you know, getting together with Trump, you know, the, quote, modern day Hitler, that's something a lot of Democrats won't even do. Mm-hmm. And some that have, boy, they're looked down on. So that was another question that he faced.
6: Mr. Mayor, there aren't too many Democrats who would roll out the red carpet for Donald Trump. You did that today. What tangible results, achievements could you point to from your relationship with the president?
5: You know, one of the focuses of the conversation that the president and I have been having is about the possibility of building more housing here in New York City. We've spoken about Sunnyside Yard, and it's a real pleasure that just today we've agreed to set up a new level of that conversation between our housing and operations team at City Hall and the White House team.
1: Yeah, because you're realizing your plans don't work.
3: Yeah.
2: What is Sunnyside Yard?
3: It's a neighborhood.
2: It's a neighborhood?
3: Okay. Yeah.
2: Where they need housing.
3: Yes.
1: Sounds like a retirement home, doesn't it?
2: The Sunnyside Yard always sounds so happy, doesn't it?
1: Yeah.
2: Like hailing with gunfire. Yeah, just your Sunnyside Yard. What can happen?
1: Sounds like where you'd send Biden.
2: Yeah, right.
1: Instead of Mumbling Meadows.
2: Right. Here's Joe Biden at Sunnyside Yard.
1: There you go. Yeah. David, this Tallarico story about his church, I honestly find refreshing in a way.
3: Oh, because they're just admitting that they're not really Christian?
1: Yes.
3: Yeah.
1: I would say this is what all these types of churches should do.
3: Yeah, so Democrat Senate candidate James Tallarico, he keeps telling Texans, oh, I'm a deeply religious guy, I went to seminary, whatever. But the church he grew up in is crazy, and this is St. Andrew's Presbyterian Church. Texas Scorecard went undercover and talked to Reverend Carol Johnson. And you know what?
1: What?
3: They're not one of those beliefs-based churches.
1: Exactly.
2: Well, what are they?
1: Roll it out. Go ahead.
7: We don't have a lot of people who are religious here.
8: Right. Yeah, it's very interesting.
7: Don't laugh at me.
8: Yeah.
7: We're not a belief-based church.
8: Right.
7: We're a values-based church. Beliefs are what Jesus taught in the Sermon on the Mount.
8: Right.
7: Loving each other, taking care of each other. The anti-empire.
8: Yeah.
7: After
1: man, there's so much crowd noise, it's hard to pick it out.
2: Is that after coffee and donuts with the preacher after church?
1: So far, it's more of a values-based.
2: I don't know what. This gobbledygooky nonsense.
1: Okay.
2: Values-based.
1: From the Sermon on the Mount.
2: Yeah. Yes.
1: More on that in a second. Go ahead.
7: The church became the part of the Holy Roman Empire.
8: Yes.
7: Suddenly, Jesus' Sermon on the Mount just went out the window, and it became all about beliefs, whether you believe the right thing.
8: Right.
7: And so we don't spend time on that later stuff. We don't spend time on creeds. And
8: right.
7: We focus on the Sermon on the Mount. We've stood up for GLBT+ rights
8: forever.
7: Racial justice. And we have immigration.
1: Racial justice?
3: Yeah.
2: Yes.
1: I mean, for the rest of it, just tell us what they said. That's
2: sonically, it's tough to listen to.
1: Yeah, it's tough.
3: Well, so they're not one of these beliefs-based church. And then she starts talking about the Holy Roman Empire, which I think she meant the Roman Empire, which is a different thing.
1: Yeah.
3: We don't deal with all those creeds and stuff, you know, that stuff that was written down like over 1,000 years before the Holy Roman Empire.
1: Right.
3: I mean, oh, man. Yeah, so they're a vibes-based church. That's what it is. I mean, it's a political machine in that church that even people within Presbyterian, the PCUSA, the Presbyterian Church USA, they are outliers even in that progressive denomination.
1: Got it. I mean, and you were talking about seminary. Really, well, he's gone to seminary. Well, some seminaries are just as nuts as that church. Yeah. You're just not sure. It used to be you heard someone was going to seminary, and you had a certain idea, oh, my gosh, they're going to get biblical teaching. This is going to put them far past, you know, your regular jamoke. Depending on what seminary, you may have to unlearn a bunch of crap.
2: Not so fast, yeah.
1: And then with the Sermon on the Mount, do they go all the way through chapter 7 of Matthew? Where it's like, not everyone who calls out to me, Lord, Lord, will enter the kingdom of heaven. Yeah. Only those who actually do the will of my Father will enter. And on judgment day, many will say to me, Lord, Lord, we prophesied in your name, cast out demons in your name, and performed many miracles in your name. But I will reply, I never knew you. Get away from me, you who break God's laws.
3: Yeah.
1: Are they including that part of the Sermon on the Mount?
3: Mm-hmm. I'd like to
1: that, hear. That sounds judgy, doesn't it?
2: Yes, it does. Right. Well, I mean, none of that.
3: There is also some pretty key choice words when it came to divorce in the Sermon on the Mount. I mean, do they talk about that? I mean, or it's all vibes. That's all it is.
1: Yeah. Just vibes. Okay. Man, oh man. But if they just all come out and say, okay, you need to know if you're coming to this church, it's not a beliefs-based sort of thing. Okay?
3: It's just
1: the stuff that makes us feel good.
3: We're a church for people who aren't religious. What? That makes absolutely no sense.
1: Okay. Yeah. All right.
2: I really don't want to talk about divorce myself, so.
1: All right. It's that time. We do it a couple of times a day. Go around the table. It may not be the biggest story out there. It caught your attention. You want to bring it in. David, today, what's your story?
3: Former President Bill Slick Willie Clinton gave a speech, and this may be the least self-aware thing he or anybody named Clinton has ever said.
1: Wow, that is a big buildup. I cannot wait to hear this.
9: Some days I can hardly believe what is happening in this country that I love so much. People in charge have created one set of rules for themselves and another set for everyone else.
1: Holy smokes.
9: They've weaponized government to settle personal scores.
1: Wow.
9: Prosecute enemies, stamp out free speech.
1: Who are you talking about exactly?
10: This is the United States of America, for God's sake.
3: Well, I mean, you just think about people being held to standards that are not realistic for anybody else. Bill Clinton was the poster boy for that.
1: Yeah.
3: And also, talking about weaponizing the Justice Department, his wife is the one that cooked up that whole, or her campaign at least, cooked up the whole Russian collusion nonsense.
1: Correct.
3: Come on.
1: Yeah. That guy. There's no shame.
3: I don't recognize.
2: Never has been with him, though.
3: Oh, that's true.
2: I mean, he.
1: Yeah, that's true.
2: He just carried on. Yep.
1: Yep. All right, Scotty, what do you got for your story?
2: The Florida Chamber of Commerce is launching one heck of a great troll that's making a pretty serious point against Illinois Governor J.B. Pritzker, one of my all-time favorite human beings, who looks more and more like Fred Flintstone every day, by the way, in case you hadn't noticed.
1: Hmm.
2: But they are starting a billboard campaign pointing out the billions of dollars in income of people and businesses fleeing from Illinois to Florida. The billboards will look very much like the billboard did in New York, but he said we'll have two of them, said their spokesperson. We'll put them both in Chicago, and we'll be naming Governor Pritzker as the runner-up of Florida's Economic Developer of the Year. This is according to their chamber president and CEO, Mark Wilson. And he was talking with Fox News about this. He said the billboards show Pritzker shrugging his shoulders and facing traffic in both directions along I-55, with the ads naming him as the runner-up and thanking him for all the jobs that have been moving to Florida. But it's also a greater comment, they said, although it is a, you know, mockery at a high level. But it's a greater comment on how awful the policies are for some of these citizens in these cities. And we're putting them up just as a reminder to the folks of Chicago and Illinois. And Darren Bailey, who's running against him, are you listening to this? You seeing how you can kind of infiltrate what Pritzker's about instead of doing nothing?
1: For my story.
2: Gosh.
1: This is something interesting out of Illinois.
2: All right.
1: Quarterback Caleb Williams.
2: Oh, gosh. Oh, man, the memes were brutal.
1: What? What?
2: On him were brutal.
1: If you don't know, he left the game in the fourth quarter, Bears game. I mean, they scored 59 in week one.
2: Right.
1: They held the three, and I know it was a rainy game, whatever, but it's fourth quarter. He's running for, it looks like, what's going to be a possible game-winning touchdown, and all of a sudden comes up and it goes down.
2: Yeah.
1: Mm-hmm. Looks like your classic
2: Nobody
1: Achilles.
2: Nobody touched him. Nobody touched him.
1: Yeah. And this has happened to people. All of a sudden, Achilles snaps something, and they go down. And so, you know, every Bears fan is thinking, oh, no, he's done.
2: Mm-hmm.
1: Because there you see him. He's being carted off the field.
2: Yeah, and he's weeping. He's got the towel over his face.
1: He's crying.
2: He's crying.
1: Yes, and he gives the fist up, you know, like, I'm going to be all right.
2: Yeah.
1: And David, later yesterday, you gave us the report that we've got a hamstring strain?
3: Yeah, like, he's not ruled out for the next game.
2: Yeah, he could play.
1: Which could be they're just, you know, trying to minimize it. Maybe it's 2 weeks, but it's not season ending.
3: Right. No. Well, yeah, the way he went down, because you could hear it on the broadcast, he's yelling, like, and pointing at his hamstring. Like, I'm like, oh, dang, did he just rip it completely
2: apart? Well, at first they thought it was his wrist.
3: Yeah.
2: Because he had a kind of a bum wrist. That's what they thought at first. And then everybody's like, oh, no, it's not the wrist. It's the hammy.
1: Yeah.
2: But okay. Again, by the way, everything was, you know, by the cart coming out, weeping. I mean, it was brutal.
1: So anyway, you're talking about the memes?
2: Yeah.
1: Like what? Like a Lieutenant Dan with no legs?
2: Yeah. Like it shows him stepping on a Lego and going down.
3: I've seen that, like, where he's getting carted off the field and he's, like, you know, pumping his fist. And I've seen the commentary on that where it's like, me after stubbing my pinky toe on the coffee table.
2: Right. Hang nail. I saw that one, not exactly the picture of toughness.
1: Will Compton, former NFL linebacker.
2: Yeah.
1: You know, he's got a podcast, and he had a little take on this, which I just thought was comical. It goes,
11: Caleb is a superstar. I think the Chicago Bears are a very good football team. But the moment that happened yesterday, I mean, I was damn near in tears for Caleb.
1: Yeah, he's like, oh, my gosh, you couldn't believe
2: it. We all were.
1: And he just felt terrible for him and everything else, and the city doesn't need this. And I'll just forward a ways in.
11: I come down a little bit. I have my come-to moment.
1: And once he finds out, he's going to be okay.
11: We getting carted off for hamstrings now? Now, look, if it's grade three and he tore that from the bone and it needs surgery, that's a different animal.
1: Right, agree.
2: Yeah.
1: But then he goes on to say,
11: like, if I'm a teammate and I walk in the training room, I check on my boy Caleb, I look to the doc, and I'm like, what are we talking about? We got to get surgery, right? Like, today. Based on what we saw yesterday, surgery today. They'd laugh, probably stop me. No, he can miss a couple weeks. We'll see how it goes this week. In that moment, I'm scanning back to Caleb, and I'm going to say, we getting carted off the field for hamstrings now? We getting the ambulance, and we're doing all the theatrics, and we're getting carted off the field for hamstrings now? And honestly, we'll probably laugh together, because that's just the boys being boys. It's a man's game. You can't be getting carted off for hamstring injury. That can't happen. Again, grade three, surgery today or tomorrow, that's a different animal. Yeah. That's a different animal.
1: Yes.
11: If we're talking hamstring strain, that just can't happen.
2: He won't let it go either.
3: Ronnie Lott had the tip of his pinky finger amputated in 1986, so he wouldn't miss the start of the season.
1: Dude! I've seen pickleball injuries worse where people make it off the court on their own power.
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25: Chance of rain showers with fog in spots tonight. Otherwise cloudy. Lows dip down to about 56. Winds out of the southeast, 5 to 10 miles per hour. Slight chance of rain showers with fog in spots early tomorrow. Daytime highs approaching 70. Cloudy skies expected. I'm Staff Meteorologist Paul Frombly on KNSI. Right now, 57.
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1: 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He went the extra mile, too. He had fake blue and red emergency lights on his truck. Pulled a car over on the freeway. Yes. So he called the real cops for backup, which is crazy. And that's how he got busted. And that's Nimrod's.
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9: It's not over yet. I'm Paul Stevens, Fox News. That nor'easter still slamming the East Coast did claim at least one life today. Police say a 56-year-old man was killed by a falling tree in New York City. Meantime, thousands of travelers have delayed plans, many facing flight cancellations. That nor'easter continues to pound the Northeast with wind and heavy rain. Fox's C.B. Cotton at New York's LaGuardia Airport.
10: New York State, New Jersey, and Connecticut are all expected to get more rain as the day goes on. And New York Governor Kathy Hochul says with tonight's full moon, it could create an even worse situation with coastal flooding and powerful rough surf.
11: We expect waves as tall as 20 feet in some areas. Winds will be just as powerful as the waves. Wind gusts exceeding 50, even 60 miles an hour. Have already been recorded on Long Island.
10: But the most significant impacts are expected in New England. Boston and coastal Massachusetts are facing pounding rain, street flooding, and wind gusts that could reach up to 60 miles an hour later today.
9: Meantime, in the Pacific, Hurricane Nolo is running parallel to the Hawaiian Islands. 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
12: Hurricane Nolo, a Category 2 right now, spinning at about 140 miles to the south of us, and it made its turn to the west, so it will track parallel with the Hawaiian Islands. We expect a lot more rain to come in, and that is a big concern on the Big Island, also in Maui as well. We do expect a lot more rain to come, and that is why the island nation of Hawaii is hunkering down. The county here telling people to stay inside, do not go out today. As we're seeing emergency officials flanked up and down the roadways and big wind gusts coming in.
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9: President Trump meeting earlier this week with China's President Xi Jinping.
15: President Trump says that Chinese President Xi Jinping agrees that Iran should never have a nuclear weapon. That was during this week's three-day U.S.-China summit here in D.C. But the two did not spend much time talking about things like Taiwan or even AI, according to the president. That is because he says on Taiwan, Xi knows the U.S. position and that that's not changing. Now, for AI, both the U.S. and China have agreed to set up a communication channel for AI-related incidents, except they won't be calling it artificial intelligence, but super intelligence.
30: It's a much more accurate name, because when you say the other, it means it's fake. Artificial means it's fake, and it's not fake.
15: Now, SI or AI will be the main focus, at least it is set to be, when President Trump and President Xi meet again in November.
9: And that's Fox's Alexandria Hoff at the White House. Pope Leo, given a big, large welcome during his trip to France, as an estimated 500,000 people filled the Place of Harmony in Paris. Fox's Lauren Green is there.
31: The unstated theme of this trip is renewal. This morning, the Pope visited a small social service agency named after Sudanese convert Saint Josephine Bakita, and later a musical welcome at the Catholic Institute of Paris to meet new Catholics. Nearly 80,000 young people gave the Pope a rock star welcome. A real-time proof that Catholicism is growing among young adults as the dazzling show embraced the imagery of France's most well-known young saints like the 15th century Joan of Arc. With the title of The Pilgrimage That the World May Have Life, Leo, the first American pope, is stressing controlling artificial intelligence and upholding the value of human life from conception to the grave, a theme directed at a country's politically liberal bent where assisted suicide is now law.
9: And again, Fox's Lauren Green in Paris. Pope Leo said to hold a mass at the Lord's Shrine coming up tomorrow on Sunday. I'm Paul Stevens. This is Fox News.
26: 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Now your local forecast from the Hanson Paving Weather Center.
0: Slight chance of rain showers with fog and spots tonight. Otherwise, cloudy skies expected. Lows dip down to about 56. Southeasterly winds, 5 to 10 miles per hour. Slight chance of rain showers with fog and spots early tomorrow. Daytime highs approaching 70. Overcast skies. I'm Staff Meteorologist Paul Trombley on KNSI. Currently, it's 57 degrees.
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1: The Markley, Van Camp, and Robbins Show. Jamie Markley, David Van Camp, Scott Robbins. It's the big UN get-together in New York City. Trump was speaking. He was surprised by a couple things.
21: Well, yeah, well, because CNN's Caitlin Collins shouted questions at the president who's walking in, and, well, she made a big deal about how she wasn't going to cover him.
1: The whole network, yeah.
22: Two-thirds of Americans don't think the U.S. is winning the war with Iran. When will it?
23: So it's an honor to be here. I'm surprised that CNN is here covering me.
22: The United Nations allowed us in, sir.
23: You should not be here covering me. You said you weren't going to cover me. You shouldn't be covering me.
22: Two-thirds of Americans don't think that the U.S. is winning the war with Iran. When will it end?
23: We're making a lot of progress. Our country is doing really, really well. Thank you very much.
2: He just shouted into the air. Yeah, no kidding. Pay no mind to her screeching in the back. Nope.
1: Oh, gosh. Yeah, the big news story, of course, all over the place. First Amendment Trump. You're laughing, David.
21: Well, today he was asked about it. He says, well, yeah, we're probably going to get a judge that overturns this. And then he says, I'll probably let him back in. And that's the new panic du jour.
2: You know what this does, though? I mean, it just puts a big circle around it.
21: Yeah.
2: In case you weren't paying attention, here you go. These people were called out. Here's why. Yeah.
21: Yeah.
2: I mean, I'm telling you, man, this guy, everything is calculated. Everything.
1: Well, I did hear Britt Hume. They brought him in, and they were talking with Jonathan Turley, and Britt Hume was like, I understand why he's doing it. What'd you say, Scott?
2: Britt Hume. Yeah.
1: I like Britt.
2: I like him too, but
1: I understand. I just don't know if he's going to have what he's looking for at the end. You know, which I think is a pretty fair point. You know, was it Craig Melvin and Marco Rubio going back and forth today?
2: Oh, yeah.
1: On the Today Show, talking about.
2: It was great. Yeah.
1: Well, you can't do this. And Rubio's like, we didn't ban anybody.
2: Right. They can cover the White House all they want.
1: They can do it.
2: Just don't get a desk.
1: Right.
2: Yeah, that's it.
1: Then yeah, it'll probably all blow over. In the end, do you think this was something to get people to stop talking about gas prices, David?
21: I think so, yes. I totally think it. I mean, because he's kind of pulled this before with Jim Acosta a few years ago, if you remember that. And, I mean, he's done it before. And to me, it just seems like, yeah, it's almost like a reboot of a classic show, you know? He's just like, yeah, let's just go ahead and reimagine this one. Because too many people are talking about the cost of diesel.
1: Yeah, we'll just stop.
2: I get three reminders on my way to work every day. I don't get three reminders about the press getting kicked out of the White House.
1: Do you want to hear part of that Rubio thing?
2: Yeah, I didn't know if you wanted me to play it or not, but you go ahead. You got it. Yeah.
3: The White House feels very strongly, and the president feels very strongly, that the coverage he gets, and I can't blame him. Look, I got to be honest with you. Maybe you're not going to like to hear this, but I watch a lot of American news coverage, and it sounds, in some cases, for example, like they're rooting for Iran. It sounds like they highlight anything Iran says in all their public statements as true, and they downplay everything American officials say is wrong. I don't think that that is what's behind this, but I think there's a trend line here that's very positive. So look, the White House feels very strongly.
4: With all due respect, should media outlets be banned because the president doesn't like their coverage? Should you be able
3: to ban? They're banned.
4: They're banned from the White House.
3: No, we're not closing CNN. Well, that's different. What they want is access to the workspace that the president
4: uses. Does it sit right with you?
3: The president feels very strongly that why should I have people working in my building and in my office that I believe are not honestly covering my administration? That's how he feels. We're not closing CNN. There aren't a bunch of police officers or soldiers kicking down the doors of MSNBC or MS Now, whatever it's called.
21: One of Rubio's staffers is going, hey, don't give Trump any ideas because he might do that.
1: Yeah, you're probably right about that. Oh, gosh. Okay, so you got all that going on. What was the other Trump clip you had? Everyone talks?
21: Oh, yeah. Well, he was kind of scoreboarding a lot of the people in that room at the UN General Assembly today.
1: Yeah, dude. Whenever he gives one of these speeches, it's always hilarious because people are highly offended.
5: Every leader in this room and your great leaders, many great leaders, I know all of you very well, but they know that given only a short time to make this world better, safer, and more prosperous for our children, for the people on Earth, we have to take advantage of it. As president of the most extraordinary nation in history, I have no interest in leaving dangers to grow for another day. I do not believe in letting problems fester. They only become harder to solve. So while others have talked, I have acted. While others have spoken of peace, I have made peace. While others have ignored threats, I have confronted them.
1: That's true on a number of issues. Remember, embassy in Jerusalem.
2: No.
1: Everybody said it. Nobody did it.
2: No.
1: And they knew they weren't going to do it.
2: No.
1: He did it.
2: Yep.
1: I mean, it's just one of many different things.
2: Yep.
1: It's happened over time.
2: No, the border.
1: Oh, my gosh, yes.
2: I mean, geez.
1: He did something about the border.
2: Yeah.
1: Obama, Bush, blah, blah, blah.
2: Joe.
1: Clinton. Oh, Joe. Oh, yeah.
21: Even as simple as moving the embassy in Israel from Tel Aviv to Jerusalem.
2: Yeah.
21: Remember that? Like, people were freaking out about that when Trump did it in his first term. And then you had the montages of, like, every president in my lifetime talking about it.
1: Yes.
21: And then he just did. He's like, what are we doing here? What? Let's just do it. We can, right? All right.
1: Right.
21: Go for it.
1: Why can't we? When he was talking about border wall, people were laughing at him. Even Republicans.
2: Oh, yeah.
1: That's never going to happen.
2: Yeah.
1: We've got the most secure border than we've ever had.
2: Well, and controlling it, yes, indeed, he's done that, yeah. Choked it off.
1: Got to give him credit for
2: that. Moving the people out that don't belong here, that are breaking the law, yep, did that too.
1: Big AI scare. You know all about it.
2: Mm-hmm. Oh, do I ever, yeah.
1: Hear about it a lot.
2: All the time.
1: You want to hear what Scott Bessent had to say about
2: it? Yes, I do, actually.
1: Because I know that you like Scott Bessent.
2: I do.
1: Here's his take on it.
7: What did they try to do last week? It was, well, there's a chance that 10% chance we could destroy the world, but we want the government to give us a liability shield, and you know, that's good business for them, bad business for the American people.
1: I don't know if it's that simple, I don't doubt what he's saying.
21: I think that's definitely part of it. I think, again, it's probably more to just sort of shore up their investment and say, hey, look, we're going to make sure that we are the first ones in the door with the government so that competition can't come up behind us. Because we're the two companies, Anthropic and OpenAI, are the only ones in a position right now with the infrastructure to get that kind of deal with the government. And, you know, a small startup or another lab coming up, they don't have the resources to do whatever the regulation may be. You're essentially pricing people out of competing.
2: Right.
1: Yeah. By the way, have you heard anything new about some new UFO files?
21: I have not. Again,
2: we're not done with all these yet?
1: No.
2: There's more files to open?
1: Okay. No, there's a few whistleblowers that say, hey, President Trump, please let us talk now.
2: Okay.
1: Say, yeah, there's some new stuff out there.
2: All right.
1: Saw it on Fox last night. But then they talked to an astronaut that was the guy calling BS. Okay, we've heard about this forever. Do we have anything solid?
21: Yeah.
2: Why is everything
1: Show me something solid.
2: Yeah, blurry, and nobody ever took a good picture of a UFO.
1: That's,
2: yeah.
1: That's what
2: or
1: I've been
2: Bigfoot
1: saying
2: for a long or anything,
1: time.
2: Yeah.
1: Yeah. So you're actually dancing with it now. You're saying, you're comparing the UFOs
2: I'm
1: to
2: not
1: Bigfoot.
2: Saying they don't exist. I'm just saying that, you know, perhaps they're really good at incognito.
1: Because your fear is they'll come visit you.
2: You could be from another planet. I don't know. Maybe you and David are goofing on me the whole time. It
21: might be. A long, elaborate prank.
2: Right. Yes. To take the mask will come off some April Fool's Day, and I'll go, oh, my God!
21: Well, you also, yeah, actually, you didn't have a heart attack 11 years ago, Scott. We abducted you. And this whole thing has just been a hallucination as we try to test your limits.
2: Well, sometimes I've wondered myself. I have. Like, did that really happen? You know?
1: I bet.
2: I mean, I was thinking about that this morning. I was thinking about some of those crazy hallucinations you have while you're in ICU.
1: So we're talking about your heart attack from like 11 years ago when you were out of that, it. I mean, you were in a coma for how long?
2: About a month. That you could,
1: and then ICU for another 4 or 5 months.
2: Yeah, and then you could float. And I kept having a reoccurring one that I could float to the ceiling, and I kept asking people to hang on to me so I wouldn't float.
1: Wow, I don't remember that one.
2: I do, yeah.
1: Well, I remember being, you know, in the hospital, and you could see interstate from the window.
2: Yes.
1: And you thought we were in my basement.
2: Yeah, no, I don't know why. I just did.
1: Well, yeah, you were high on something. I don't know what
2: fentanyl.
1: It was.
2: Fentanyl.
1: Maybe.
2: I think, yeah, I was on some fentanyl patches, yeah.
1: The craziest thing was you could barely speak. You had short-term memory loss like crazy. Yeah. You'd tell the same story 5 times in 5 minutes.
2: Right.
1: And, but you were convinced. And even talking through a trach, I talked to him, I'll be back next week on the show.
2: Yeah.
1: I'm like, there's no way possible.
2: I thought I could.
1: I know.
2: You know, and the thing is, I recall, the one thing I do recall, and I don't know how we're off track here a little bit, but the one thing I do recall is, I thought I could tell the nurses, I could come in and do the show and then go back to the hospital.
1: Right.
2: Like it was a hotel.
1: Yeah.
2: Like, check in and check out.
1: Right, exactly. I'll come back.
2: They'd hook me back off all the stuff that I was hooked up to.
1: Exactly.
2: Anyway, it's crazy, yes. And that's what I always said, this reoccurring, that you guys are going to turn out to be grays.
1: Well, maybe it wasn't a heart attack. Maybe it was a UFO that took you.
2: Right, and maybe it was. Maybe that was an alternative universe I'm living in now. I don't know.
21: Well, I'll tell you, man, a lot of things changed after your heart attack.
2: That's for sure.
21: It's like when you had your heart attack, the Trump campaign for president was just sort of a sideshow.
2: Yeah, right.
1: That is true.
2: Yeah.
1: Yeah, because Scott Walker was your guy.
2: He was.
1: That's who you predicted that would win the presidency.
2: And I was riding on a bus with him. We were on our way to D.C.
21: Back in your original timeline, Scott Walker was the nominee.
2: Yes, he was.
1: That is true.
2: I don't. It's nuts, but there you go.
1: Yes.
2: Yep.
1: This is not a simulation. This is really happening. Jewish people harassed at a synagogue in Toronto.
21: Yeah, this is crazy. A reporter in Canada, his name is Neil Herland. He was going to a Yom Kippur service in Toronto, and there were the Palestine people, the protesters outside yelling at him.
1: Unbelievable, dude.
8: Zionist alert! Zionist alert! You're going to hell! You're going to hell! You're going to hell! You're going to hell! You're going to hell! You're going to hell!
21: Calling him a baby killer, saying you're going to hell.
2: Yeah, I like the guy with the megaphone that somehow can secure my destiny.
21: Yes.
2: Yeah, somehow.
21: Well, and he wrote about this. He said, my late father was an Austrian Jew who survived the Holocaust in Romania. And then he came to Canada as a refugee. Said, this year I got an Austrian passport in case Canada becomes unsafe for me. I fear that moment is approaching here in Canada and elsewhere.
2: No kidding.
21: I would not want to go to Europe, by the way.
2: No. No.
1: Not at all.
21: Well,
1: you know what their biggest fear is?
21: Yeah.
1: Islamophobia.
21: Right.
2: Yeah, right.
21: What about the backlash?
1: Yeah, always. These freaking people.
21: I saw something. You know what they're calling Europe now?
1: What?
21: Eurabia.
2: You know, it's fitting, though, right? Yeah. I mean, it is. Yeah.
1: More and more every day.
2: Absolutely.
1: Closer to it. Did you hear who became an honorary FBI special agent? We got to get to that story. And the five stories we're watching today, straight ahead.
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10: Slight chance of rain showers with fog in spots tonight. Otherwise, cloudy skies expected. Lows dip down to about 56. Southeasterly winds, 5 to 10 miles per hour. Slight chance of rain showers with fog in spots early tomorrow. Daytime highs approaching 70. Overcast skies. I'm staff meteorologist Paul Trombley on KNSI. Currently, it's 57 degrees.
19: Hi, this is Bill Carlin from the Miller Carlin Funeral Homes. I've been involved in funeral services for almost 40 years. In that time, I have seen many changes in how people say goodbye. When I first started, it was an unwritten rule that men were buried in a suit and women in a dress. You had a visitation, then a service. At the visitation, everyone wore black and somber music played in the background. There was no individuality, no personalization. Times have changed. Now, memorials, visitations, and services are as unique as the person whose life is being honored. 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
1: The Markley Van Camp and Robin Show. 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
9: One, two, three, four, five.
21: Number five, this is grim. Toy sales among adult-only households have now outpaced toy sales at households with children.
1: That's why Toys R Us is coming back.
2: Yes, yeah, they are. The adults are buying up all the toys. Yeah.
21: I know.
2: I don't know.
21: It's just when you see that stat, though, where it's more people without kids are buying toys than, man.
1: What did you say? A lot of it comes down to, like, Pokemon cards and stuff?
21: Well, there's Pokemon cards, yeah. That's making a huge comeback. And has
2: Star Wars collectibles, there's that kind of stuff, too.
21: And then you just want to play, sometimes you just want to play with your toys, you know?
1: I got to look something up. Go ahead. I do, I want to look this up.
21: I did see a funny cartoon, though, where it was a woman sitting on the couch with presumably her boyfriend. And she says, "What would you think about introducing toys in the bedroom?" And he said, "I thought you'd never ask." And then the next panel is her just like staring at him in disbelief as he's bringing out like action figures and stuff.
2: Right. Yeah. Yeah.
21: Number four, for the first time in 112 years, not a single hurricane formed in the Atlantic through the peak of the season. They don't want the Gulf of America to notice. We might nuke it. Remember that story?
1: Yes.
21: Years ago where allegedly Trump talked about nuking hurricanes.
1: Yes.
21: To dissipate them.
2: Right. Yeah, right.
1: Yeah.
21: Number three, per Bill Malugin, Representative Delia Ramirez, a Democrat out of Illinois, who has said she is a proud anchor baby, will hold a press conference tomorrow morning to introduce legislation that would dismantle DHS and abolish ICE. It's called the Reimagining Safety Act. Number two, President Trump signed a trilateral agreement with the leaders of Denmark and Greenland, expanding the U.S. military presence in Greenland. And number one, speaking at the United Nations, President Trump says he's got a big decision to make coming up, make a deal with Iran for peace or, quote, drive them into hell with no chance of survival.
1: There you go.
2: Mm-hmm.
1: It looks like the top categories and brands adults are buying as far as toys go.
2: Yep.
1: Like you said, trading cards. And then you have building sets, like Lego sets.
21: Oh, yeah.
2: Yeah.
1: Including complex displays and adult targeted lines like Lego Botanicals. Oh, dear goodness. Then you have collectibles and pop culture. This would be you, Scott, with your little dolls.
2: No, they're not dolls. They're Funko Pops. I have a collection of them, yes.
1: Yeah, that's what they're talking about.
2: But only
1: about,
2: stuff I like. I'm not an avid collector of all things Funko Pop. It's just like music stuff, sports stuff, generally baseball stuff.
1: Okay.
2: My latest was a Bobby Witt Jr. that I picked up.
1: And that makes it okay.
2: It's because I'm not doing it big. I don't have a list.
1: But it's funny because you'll look down on the Star Wars people.
2: I'm not a Star Wars guy. All right. Everything's dorky except if you're into it, right? Yeah.
1: Also, nostalgic classic brands, retro favorites like Barbie and Hot Wheels.
2: Yeah.
1: Old dudes are buying Hot Wheels?
2: I guess. Reliving their childhood, perhaps.
21: And with my son, I love building the Hot Wheels tracks. Now, I'm not doing it, you know, by myself most of the time.
1: If you didn't have a kid, you wouldn't be doing
21: probably
1: it.
21: Probably not, but man, it's awesome getting that track to like go down the stairs.
2: Yeah.
21: And
2: my
21: stuff
2: like that. My mother used that track as a weapon.
1: Me too.
2: Just so you know, David.
1: Yeah.
2: It could in the hands of the wrong people.
21: Yeah.
2: Yeah.
1: Oh, yeah. So you know.
2: I think I still got a

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1: Chris DeMeo, a powerful nor'easter hitting the East Coast this weekend with heavy rain and strong winds. Fox Weather's Mike Seidel is on the eastern end of New York's Long Island.
2: We've got the high wind warning. Winds kick us to 60, 65 miles an hour through the overnight hours. The winds here will die down, calm down by tomorrow morning. And then after we get through the high tide and lunchtime tomorrow here on the North Shore, we'll be in much, much better shape.
1: There are roughly 100,000 power outages. One of baseball's greatest pitchers, Justin Verlander, is calling it a career.
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1: As Fox's Jay Berman, Verlander won three Cy Young Awards and made the All-Star team 10 times. 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
13: Slight chance of rain showers with fog in spots tonight. Otherwise, cloudy skies expected. Lows dip down to about 56. Southeasterly winds, 5 to 10 miles per hour. Slight chance of rain showers with fog in spots early tomorrow. Daytime highs approaching 70. Overcast skies. I'm Staff Meteorologist Paul Trombley on KNSI. Currently, it's 57 degrees.
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0: The Markley, Van Camp, and Robbins Show. Jamie Markley, David Van Camp, Scott Robbins. Okay, the Robbins trifecta coming up in a few. News update, David Van Camp.
1: This is just bizarre from The Guardian. So they're going after the FCC chairman, Brendan Carr.
0: Okay.
1: And the headline is this. Brendan Carr was a member of a rogue Alcoholics Anonymous group, some labeled a cult. And the story is that there was this group in the D.C. area where the guy who was running it was abusive towards some of the female members. Okay. Now, Brendan Carr is not implicated in any of that. He was a guy who was trying to better himself, going to, Alcoholics Anonymous. And the Guardian is just like, we're going to Leroy Jenkins this whole thing and imply that he was part of some sort of recovering alcoholics sex club or something.
0: But he had nothing to do with it.
1: He had nothing to do with any of that. And they just, outed him like that.
2: I wasn't even in.
1: Right.
2: I mean, that's...
1: No, they outed him as somebody who was seeking help.
2: Right. But
0: yeah.
2: Well, that's okay.
1: Well, it's great to... But some people don't want that publicized, and I don't know if he's ever talked about it.
2: Well, no,
1: in the past.
2: That's the idea behind Alcoholics Anonymous.
1: Right.
2: Yes. Yeah. You don't have to worry about this sort of thing.
0: Yeah. Who you see here, what's said here, stays here, here. That's what they say at the meeting.
2: I heard that.
0: So I've been told.
2: Yeah. You were told correctly.
0: I was there. Oh. I went to a meeting. Well, to make a long story short, when I quit drinking, I had a counselor. The counselor wanted me to go to some different meetings. And out of stubbornness, I'm like, I really don't want to go. I got a ton on my schedule, and I know all of it sounded like somebody that wanted to relapse is what it sounded like. And I said, I'll make you a deal, okay? If I fall off the wagon, I will go. But if I don't fall off the wagon, you're not going to make me go. And she said, fair enough. So I never had to go. She asked me to speak at a meeting. It was a separate meeting. It was like the Christian version. And I think it's going by different names now. At the time, it was called Celebrate Recovery. So I spoke at one of those. And then, I'll never forget it. It was New Year's Day, and the next thing I was going to do was try to tackle quitting smoking. Okay? And I'm there. Long story short, I see a guy pull up next to this, it was a park. And there's a building, right there at the park. I was just going there to kind of clear my head, New Year sort of thing. And I'm like, okay, one more cigarette before I quit. Because this guy was smoking outside. And I'm like, man, I'll give you a dollar for a cigarette. Nah, he can give me a dollar to smoke. He's like, so are you coming in? I'm like, coming in, what's going on? Like, oh, we got a meeting. And I'm like, oh my gosh. And then I'm thinking, I'm supposed to be here at this time. I should go to the meeting just to see. And I was glad I did.
2: Well,
0: I got the big feel for it.
2: Whatever works, I say.
0: Yeah.
2: Yeah, I was in a coma for a month. But yeah. I prefer your way of doing it.
0: Oh, to quit?
2: Yeah.
0: Yeah.
2: Although mine was probably less strenuous.
0: There's advantages and disadvantages to both. If you're in a coma, then you have no choice.
2: Yeah, really you don't, yeah.
0: But I don't want to go through the heart attacks and everything. No, I've got to go my route.
2: Yeah, you know, it's weird because I remember waking up and the first thing I said to the doctor was if I could drink again.
0: Well, you told me it'd be you're going to go out for beers.
2: Yeah.
0: That's what you kept saying as you were, once you come out of a coma.
2: Yeah. And he looked at me like, no.
0: I asked, I'm like, should I tell him? Let's just help him recover right now. Yeah. Not crush his dreams.
1: Give him something to look forward to before pulling the rug out.
2: Right.
1: Yeah.
2: Yeah, right, exactly.
0: So, with Trump right now, there's the controversy of him saying to, CNN and PMS now, hey, you're not going to have a space here, not coming in here. And, it's the First Amendment, it's a ban, it's all that. So, Grabian puts together this montage saying, okay, because they're just news organizations, right? Mm-hmm. They're not like fake news, they're real news organizations. Mm-hmm. And puts together how these places covered Tim Walz, when he was announced as a vice presidential candidate, and J.D. Vance. And it is pretty funny because all these people get the talking points. It's like proof of it. Check it. Roll it. Oh, start. That stupid thing.
2: Only the best for this show.
0: That was my fault.
2: Okay.
0: That was me.
3: Right. Okay. Midwestern dad, like super clean cut vibe.
4: Everybody likes
3: right?
5: Walsh. So plain spoken and relatable. As moderate and independent as it comes. Pretty moderate Democrat.
6: I always knew him as a moderate. One of the most moderate.
7: Very moderate record.
8: The new moderate.
9: I think this is the new moderate.
10: Far from progressive.
11: He's right down the middle.
12: He's not just an old white man.
13: Tim Walsh beats America. You know,
14: talks like a regular person.
15: Tim Walsh is the opposite of weird.
16: Walsh is basically younger Joe Biden.
17: Regular old Joe out there.
18: Populist approach to fear on the Republican side and the happy populism. And the happy populism that Tim Walsh is on the ticket on the Democratic side.
19: Walsh is a kind of happy warrior.
0: Happy warrior, remember this?
2: Oh, yeah.
0: All
2: oh,
0: sure. of them.
18: Happy warriors.
20: Happy warriors.
21: He was certainly the happy warrior last night and seemed to be the happy warrior last night.
22: A happy warrior. Folksy backstory.
23: Are going to be very happy warriors.
24: There is a new happy warrior.
25: Following the kind of happy warrior mold.
26: Happy warrior.
27: Happy warrior mentality.
28: Wicked sense of humor. Look how happy the pig looks. That's good.
0: These people.
1: That's no way to talk about his wife.
23: And JD Vance is weird, extreme, and angry.
29: Utter humorlessness. The humorlessness and pompousness.
30: It's hard to believe that JD Vance could be any more extreme.
31: It's like a freak show of bros.
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39: Cat lady hating sidekick JD Vance. This guy is really weird, y'all.
40: Everybody in America knows a JD Vance, but we stay away from him. Because he's weird.
41: Anger, chaos.
42: Hangdog, ex-husband.
43: He was able to reach all the way down to a J.D. Vance.
0: Dude, and all the weird talk. Yeah. And then they go back to Tim Walz.
44: Hope, optimism, joy.
45: Salt of the earth, Midwestern uncle vibes, the quintessential Midwestern dad.
46: Tim Walz keeps winning hot dish contests, apparently. There's some folksy charm.
47: Tim Walz is so funny that if he's good at this, he will release a recipe for a hot dish.
48: All of his time on the ground, you know, fixing F-150s.
2: Absolutely. Oh, God. I get angry when I hear that. I still do.
0: I just laugh.
2: I know I should. I know I should.
1: It's embarrassing.
2: It is embarrassing. You're right. And it should be. It's not embarrassing to them, I'm sure. But it should be. I mean, my gosh, man.
0: And just your classic Midwestern dad. I cannot tell you how many dudes I know that are Midwestern dads. There is not one I can think of off the top of my head that would enter into an arena with a jazz hand.
2: Right.
0: I don't know one.
2: I never saw my dad skip ever.
0: Me neither.
2: I saw him work on some cars, a lot of cars.
0: Yeah. But you didn't see that.
2: He worked on an F-150. Yeah, that's Tim. He's got the creeper underneath the F-150 right now.
0: Yep.
2: Shut up.
0: Oh, yeah. He's gonna show you how to properly use a shotgun, too, before you're going out hunting.
2: Yeah.
0: Yeah. You ready for your big three?
2: Yeah.
0: Of course you are.
2: Damn.
49: Are you ready? It's the three most important news stories of the day.
50: I hit the trifecta.
49: Well, at least according to Scott Robbins. It's the trifecta on the Markley, Van Camp, and Robbins Show.
0: Every day about this time, Scott Robbins' top three stories.
2: Pathetic.
0: Well, it's the whole joyful warrior vibe, yes. You know.
51: I call myself a joyful warrior.
0: Well, of course you do.
2: He's drunk is what you are, yes.
0: Scott Robbins' top three stories with his hero.
52: I'm Casey Kasem.
2: All right, Casey. Have you ever been called a joyful warrior?
52: No way.
2: I didn't think so.
1: Joyful warrior. That's going to be her new branded version of gin. Right? now from the Kamala Distillery. Joyful warrior.
2: Right up there with Kiss's cold gin. You got Kamala in the store. Yeah.
52: Three.
1: Number three, Trump strikes back on the TV boycott.
2: Yeah, it's kind of interesting. I hadn't heard this story. Maybe you guys have. President Trump launched his counter, by the way, to the decision of the major TV networks that he made. He's labeling it as essential television. It's called Trump TV.
0: Oh, boy.
2: Streaming now 24/7. Updated in real time with top past moments so you can revisit some of the great speeches. I'm not making this up, by the way.
0: Oh, my gosh.
2: Announcements that he's made? Sure, you're going to get those, too. and the latest and greatest from the administration, all in one place.
3: Great going, Don.
2: Because life is busy, and you maybe haven't seen all the great moments, but we're going to give them to you. Trump TV, 24/7.
1: Presidential highlight reel. That's incredible.
2: It is. Right.
1: It's like... It's so tacky and funny at the same time.
2: It's so on brand.
1: Yes.
2: I mean, it really is.
0: Yes. No doubt.
4: Now, on with the countdown.
2: The heads will just explode all over the place.
1: Oh, yeah.
2: Yes.
0: Scott Robbins trifecta, top three of the day up to number
4: 2.
1: Number 2, Virginia's governor is going to be rolling back some regulations.
2: Yep. Scrapped a proposed rule shielding girls' sports from biological males and told no one she was doing it. Democrat Governor Abigail Spannenberger's administration pulled the proposed regulation, ending a rulemaking effort started under her Republican predecessor, Glenn Youngkin. The rule would have barred biological males from female athletic teams and from females' designated areas, such as locker rooms and bathrooms. It had cleared the public comment stage, but it never became final. She's decided to scrap the whole thing and move on. And withdraw it and didn't say anything. No press release. Nothing came out about it.
0: Man, oh, man.
2: Jeez.
0: They will not give up
2: They're not going to give up on it. No, they're not.
0: And it is bonkers.
1: It is such a weird hill to die on with this particular really issue, which is easily an 80-20 issue.
0: Yes.
2: Yeah.
0: Well, okay.
4: And the countdown continues.
0: Scott Robbins trifecta, top three of the day.
4: And finally... One.
1: Well, Muslims hate John Cleese, apparently.
2: Yeah, the Monty Python famed John Cleese. Extremely funny guy, by the way. He was scheduled, what they're doing, I guess, is going around, and he's going to different cities across Europe and the U.S., I guess, he'll be coming here, too, streaming Monty Python and the Holy Grail. And then he takes questions afterwards. And it's kind of, I've seen one of these things before with Chevy Chase. But the Muslims are not happy with him. John Cleese, a Muslim activist, said in Birmingham, England, "You are not a comedian. You're a hate preacher. Birmingham and its community outright reject your so-called comedy. You aren't welcome here."
0: Or what's he said about Muslims before?
2: Apparently he's poked fun at them just like he's poked fun at everything else.
1: Oh, yeah.
0: Okay.
1: Yeah, he's done that. And then also he's kind of nervous about how rapidly his home country is changing.
2: Yeah, well, he...
1: Not just demographically, but culturally.
2: By the way, the good news is the event went on despite all the whiners that were there.
0: Mm-hmm.
2: Cleese said, "I'm afraid I gave up being nice when I realized it didn't work for our country." Mm. Little parting shot there.
0: Okay.
2: Against the end. Somebody else went on to say, "Nothing says we're fully integrated into British culture like trying to cancel John Cleese,
1: right,
2: the living embodiment of British humor and irony, for screening Monty Python and the Holy Grail. When natives Brits talk about invasion and colonization, this is exactly the kind of thing we're talking about."
0: Yeah, man.
2: Yep.
0: There are a lot of people who are like, "You know what? I always thought maybe I'd want to visit. I don't think so anymore."
2: No, I don't either.
0: Yeah.
4: Believe me, I didn't want to go.
2: Did somebody ask you to? Tell them no.
4: Yes.
2: You're staying with David. You're staying in his basement.
0: Yeah, I think he said.
4: No way.
0: Yeah.
4: And there you have it.
2: No way, David's basement either? He's out of there?
0: No way he's going to...
2: Oh, back to Britain, but he's okay with David's basement.
1: I don't even have a basement.
2: Well, you're going to have one here soon. You got to put Casey somewhere.
0: He's in the guest room.
2: Is that where he's at now?
1: Oh, yeah. Well, his house is undergoing some remodeling.
2: Where does he do the countdown from? The guest bedroom?
1: Yeah, I've got it, yeah. Okay. I've got a little studio set up for him.
2: That's nice. Thanks.
1: Yeah.
2: Well done, David.
0: Nice. He appreciates it.
4: Every time I felt like giving up, he was always there encouraging me to go on.
2: That's the kind of guy he is. Studio. Yeah.
0: I know. We don't need to get into it. You wish Scott would have done that for you.
4: Yes.
0: Of course.
2: Well, I tried to do it for you, but...
4: It's really been an honor for me.
1: We had a lot of fun, you know, staying up all night, watching movies and cutting out egg cartons so that we could put them up on the walls to dampen the sound.
2: Sound. Oh, yeah. Yeah.
0: Yeah,
2: I wouldn't do that for it. Maybe that's
4: I know
2: why.
4: It couldn't have been easy.
1: Amazing. But we had a blast. We were tired.
0: It's really cool. All right, we got to get to Nimrod to the news. Any news update yet?
4: Thank you.
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12: Slight chance of rain showers with fog and spots tonight. Otherwise, cloudy skies expected. Lows dip down to about 56. Southeasterly winds, 5 to 10 miles per hour. Slight chance of rain showers with fog and spots early tomorrow. Daytime highs approaching 70. Overcast skies. I'm Staff Meteorologist Paul Trombley on KNSI. Currently, it's 57 degrees.
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0: 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There's a lot of changing going on in the financial system right now. 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
1: J.B. Pritzker, Illinois governor, talking to a crowd of Muslim voters.
16: As your governor, if they require a Muslim registry, I will be the first in line to sign up as a Muslim.
1: There you go.
2: You jackass.
1: 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Of like,
0: oh, my gosh.
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0: It's like real fat guy.
1: Trump's banning Night Ranger. I'll be the first one in line to say you can still rock in America.
0: Yes. All right, we got to get the Nimrod.
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0: All right. Nimrods in the News. We go to Sandoval County, New Mexico, where the district judge said he's going to issue a warrant for suspected flock camera vandal Javon Martinez. Why? Walked out of a court hearing. The judge said, do you want Ms. Sullivan to cover these charges with you? Martinez says, objection. Judge failed to place his oath on record. I'm out. So you can't leave. He left. Warrant. And that's never
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5: Coast getting battered. I'm Chris DeMeo, Fox News. The nor'easter battering the East Coast turns deadly as the storm lashes out with heavy rain, tropical storm strength winds, and coastal flooding. A tree fell on a 56-year-old man in Brooklyn today, killing him. Fox Weather's Mike Seidel has more from New York's Long Island.
6: We're still gusting 45 to 50 miles an hour. We're at the far eastern end of Long Island on the North Shore. Two more high tides with that coastal flood warning until 6 p.m. tomorrow. We've got the high wind warning. Winds could gust to 60, 65 miles an hour through the overnight hours. The winds here will die down, calm down by tomorrow morning. And then after we get through the high tide at lunchtime tomorrow here on the North Shore, we'll be in much, much better shape. But a long duration nor'easter. The water tries to go out, and it can't, so each successive tide is higher than before.
5: And a storm knocking out power to roughly 100,000 customers in the region. Meantime, Hurricane Nolo is taking aim at Hawaii. Sustained winds are 100 miles an hour, but it's expected to become a major hurricane by early tomorrow morning. Nolo is still a powerful Category 4 storm with 145-mile-an-hour winds off the Mexico coast. Well, after Iran proposed a deal to reopen the Strait of Hormuz, President Trump rejected that offer.
7: President Trump says he is still open to negotiations, but he found that this proposal, the demands that Iran placed on the U.S. under it, to be too bold given the economic condition that Iran has put itself in. Listen.
8: What they want to do is immediately open the Hormuz Strait. You know why? Because they're dying. You know why they're dying? Because they have no money coming in. Because they get their money from the Hormuz Strait.
7: Now, President Trump says that his Chinese counterpart during this week's three-day state visit agrees that Iran should never have a nuclear weapon. But the president did not address whether to spoke about alleged aid that Beijing has provided to Iran.
5: Fox's Alexandria Hoff. 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
5: One of the greatest pitchers in baseball history calls it a career. Fox's Jay Berman has more.
38: Verlander allowed 2 runs and 5 hits while striking out 6 in his 91-pitch outing against the Pirates, the final of his career. When he was taken out of the game, his 7-year-old daughter Genevieve met him on the mound. Needless to say, that's when the emotions got the best of everyone. Verlander finishes his career with a 3.33 ERA. And 3,560 strikeouts, 8th on the career list. I'm Jay Berman, Fox News.
5: Controversial Twitch streamer Hassan Piker has been facing more controversy as he took the podium at Cornell University earlier this week.
7: He's now claiming MAGA supporters are terrified of the socialist movement. He says the socialist movement has the moral majority on their side as they make changes happen by, quote, demanding an end to the endless wars and the profiteering off of healthcare. Piker is endorsing socialist House candidate Daria Liza Avila Xavier. She was arrested while protesting Israeli Prime Minister Benjamin Netanyahu's visit to New York City. In an op-ed, she said in part, quote, "I refuse to allow a war criminal to roam the streets of our city unchallenged. I refuse to play host to a man who has overseen the slaughter or injury of more than 64,000 children in Gaza with American taxpayer dollars."
5: That's Fox's Christina Coleman. 4 people are dead after a helicopter crash just outside of Montreal. A spokesperson saying the chopper was reportedly experiencing difficulties before going down. The Transportation Safety Board in Canada is investigating that crash. Well, the nor'easter seems to be affecting ticket prices for Sunday's New York Giants game against the Tennessee Titans at MetLife Stadium. Upper level seats starting as low as $14 to $21 on secondary market prices. I'm Chris DeMeo. This is Fox News.
27: 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Now your local forecast from the Hanson Paving Weather Center.
0: Lows dip down to about 56 with fog and spots tonight under overcast skies with a chance of rain showers. Southeasterly winds 5 to 10 miles per hour. Slight chance of rain showers with fog and spots early tomorrow. Daytime highs approaching 70. Cloudy skies expected. I'm staff meteorologist Paul Trombley on KNSI. Right now, it's 58 degrees.
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Call sign Warlord 6 here, a.k.a. General Ernie Audino. And I'm here with the Frontlines Report, the nation's largest military talk radio show, broadcasting on our talk and going out nationwide over 180 stations, loud and proud, coast to coast. Our mission, help tell the military story by way of those who help write it, so our citizens have a good understanding of our military and what we ask them to do. All right, team, stand to is complete. This week marks the 46th anniversary of the start of the Iran-Iraq War, 22 September 1980. It was a brutal war with at least a million casualties, trench warfare, human wave attacks, widespread employment of chemical weapons. And yet, after 8 years, no terrain was gained, and neither side was victorious. We had Saddam Hussein on one side and the Ayatollah Khomeini on the other. It was fascinating and important and relevant with lessons for today, but no one is talking about it. But we will in a few minutes. But we're going to take a roundabout way to get there. We're going to talk first about situational understanding in war. So as we like to say, see first, understand first, act first. Basically, that's an effort to get inside the enemy's decision cycle, to become more agile and more precise than he is, to make better decisions sooner, right? Achieving that, of course, is largely a function of collecting intel on the current situation, particularly the battlefield conditions and the enemy capabilities, i.e., what is my enemy capable of doing? The harder question, though, is what is my enemy likely to do? You see, answering that is a function of human will, which is inherently nonlinear and by definition unpredictable. But we can identify how he has acted in the past under relevant conditions, and we can identify his reasons why. You layer that as a baseline onto a current situation, and then you can begin to identify anomalies and conformities. Enough conformities, and you begin to consider them indicators of future behavior. And yeah, history's best battlefield leaders have had the uncanny ability to more often than not see into the future, to visualize in advance how the battle will unfold. Team, this is call sign Warlord 6, General Ernie Audino. You're monitoring the Frontlines Report. So that takes us to today, 7 months since our launch of Operation Epic Fury on Iran, and yet so far without decisive effect. I'm not saying that's uncommonly long, but we do have people who don't appreciate how long most wars take before victory or defeat. What I am saying is that to better understand a path to victory, we should consider how the regime was nearly brought to defeat in the past. That was during the Iran-Iraq War. And the only reason the regime avoided total defeat then was because Ayatollah Khomeini chose to sign a ceasefire agreement instead. Yeah, so the question is why? Consider this. On the 22nd of September 1980, Saddam Hussein launched an offensive into Iran, and the purpose was to seize the disputed Shatt al-Arab along the Iran-Iraq border. And it became a disaster for all involved. It was a stalemate for the next 7 years, and it was a big one and a horrific one. And both sides reached for extremes to find ways to break the stalemate. Human wave attacks, strategic bombing came to be called the War of the Cities, right? The tanker war, where each side was sinking vessels transiting the Strait of Hormuz. Sound familiar? Iranian mining of the Hormuz. Yeah, they tried to shut it down. Swarming speedboats, underwater mines, anti-ship missiles. And then there was Karg Island, which Iraq destroyed to shut down Iranian exports, oil exports. And then Iran's ally, Syria, turned off the Iraqi pipeline to the Mediterranean. Missiles were flying, Scuds, drones. Yeah, the Iranians said a field expedient drone that they equipped with RPG-7 warheads. And the Iranian threats to the Gulf states, calls to overthrow the Saudi regime. And sadly, even chemical weapon use, the largest in history, was on Halabja, the Kurdish town in northern Iraq. And then there was an accidental shoot down of a passenger liner. That was the USS Vincennes, which in the middle of it all, accidentally shot down Iran Air Flight 655 and terribly 290 deaths. The war over those 8 years involved 21 Iraqi divisions, 13 Iranian divisions, a million or maybe even 2 million total casualties,
A half a million total KIA, 113,000 total POWs, and an untold numbers of MIA. Economic losses were huge, $1.2 trillion total. Those are 1988 dollars. Iran exports of all sorts fell 55%. Iran oil revenues fell 75%. Iranian inflation exceeded 50%. Today, my friends, it's over 200%. All of that is horrific, right? Let's focus on four things. First, despite the use of Iraqi chemical weapons on Iran, we heard crickets from the international community. Barely anything. No one cared. There was nothing that could be construed as Western sympathy for Iran. Second, despite that American shoot down, accidental as it was, of an Iranian airliner, we still largely heard crickets from the international community. There was clearly little sympathy for the Iranian regime. Third, by 1988, Iranian citizens had become just war weary, seriously, and morale in the military had evaporated. It was in the tank. Money was barely any good at all. The economy was crushed. Iranian battlefield failures had become routine, a daily occurrence. The Ayatollah's continued calls for volunteers for service, for martyrdom, fell on deaf ears. No one was lining up to join up, sign up for military service. And then there was all this incessant infighting between the IRGC and the Artesh, the conventional army, distrust between the two, and that led to continued ineffectiveness and supply shortages, unrecoverable supply shortages. In the meantime, Saddam Hussein, by 1988, had rebuilt his army to a million men and the fourth largest in the world. The result, on the 22nd of July, 1988, Ayatollah Khomeini accepted UN Resolution 598 and the terms of a ceasefire. So you got to ask why. Two reasons. First, the Ayatollah came to realize that his military had been rendered ineffective. He could see it himself, of course, but his national security advisor had also apprised him that at this point, achieving an Iranian victory, he'd need a military eight times larger and take five more years. And second, this is a big one, the lack of international sympathy for Iran and the muted Western concerns about Saddam's use of chemical weapons and about the U.S. shootdown of a civilian airliner, that became a factor for the Ayatollah. He became convinced that should the Americans join the fight, they will be unconstrained from doing whatever was necessary to win. And Iraq, at the same time, will feel free to employ chemical weapons on a much wider basis inside Iran. So the cliff notes, chemical weapons or not, it was unlimited, overwhelming military and economic power that was arrayed against the Ayatollah and a unified international community that wasn't going to do anything to stop it that convinced the Ayatollah to a ceasefire. Lessons for us today? Regaining rapport with our international partners is imperative. Clear, united Western support for toppling the regime is imperative. No more denial of American overflights. No more refusals to let us use our forward deployed bases. No more cutting aside deals with Iran. None of it. The onus, however, is on the United States to regain that support, regain that rapport. Iran must be brought to understand that nothing they can do will disrupt the community of Western joint interests arrayed against the Islamic regime. Second, we must augment our undeniably effective economic levers with simultaneous, overwhelming, unconstrained military force. This involves enabling Iranian citizens to take back the streets, but this time with close air support. There's no substitute for imposing multiple simultaneous dilemmas to the enemy. You do not, in a piecemeal fashion, sequentially present your combat power to the enemy. You synchronize it to overwhelm them at the critical point in time. All right, team. If a war is worth fighting, it's worth winning. It's call sign Warlord 6, General Ernie Onino at the Frontlines Report. We'll be right back with Ambassador Stan Escudero, who in 1979 was on the ground in Tehran during the revolution. He knows Iran like the back of his hand. You don't want to miss his insight. Stay up on the net.

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4: Opened up the strait again. 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
5: Always glad to see you, Ernie.
4: So you know Iran like few others, and you've got tremendous experience. Tell us about the area of operations that Iran is, the geography, the demographics, the economy. Tell us what the key elements are.
5: Well, Iran's economy, of course, is based on oil and gas. Geographically, all of that oil and gas, or almost all of it, is found in the southwestern part of the country, primarily in a province called Khuzestan. The important thing about that is that, with respect to the Iran-Iraq war, it's separated from Iraq by the flow of a river called the Shat al-Arab, which is actually the confluence of the Tigris and Euphrates, which flow together and then flow down as one river into the Persian Gulf. That river has been a subject of dispute between the two countries for a long time, but that dispute was held in abeyance by the British, who maintained stability in the Persian Gulf for a very long time, especially after World War I. But after the Second World War, when the empire was fading and so forth, they announced in 1960 that they would be leaving the area, and in 1971, their protectorate ended altogether, and then there was a reconfiguration, let's call it, of the political and military relationships between the several countries which border the Gulf. That led to a number of issues between Iran and Iraq. The main geographic one was who controls the Shat al-Arab, which had been controlled mostly by the Iraqi side, because that was influenced by the British. There were any number of small clashes of different types, no point in going into detail, but the whole issue was resolved, theoretically at least, by what is called the Algiers Accords in 1975. And as a result of those accords, among other things, Iran was granted control of the eastern bank of the Shat, and Iraq maintained the western bank, and the idea was that both of them could use it, and the border would be whatever the middle of the channel was, and the Shat al-Arab going up and down. And that was supposed to work, and much of the time it didn't, but much of the time it did, and you would think that everything would be fine, except that it wasn't quite as fine as it might have been, because the whole area of Khuzestan is, well, it's flat.
4: Team, this is call sign Warlord 6, General Ernie Andino. You're monitoring the front lines report. Well, yeah, so in September of 1980, Saddam decided he was going to seize the Shat al-Arab back to Iraqi control, and hence kicked off the 8 years of the Iran-Iraq war. And I think there are lessons from that war. We're coming up on the anniversary, right? 46th anniversary. It's this week of the start of the war. There are lessons for today. We'll get into that, but keep going on the area of operations that Iran is.
5: Well, what happened, of course, was that the Ayatollah Khomeini had been exiled into Iraq by the Shah. A majority of the Iraqi population is Shia. a majority of the population of Khuzestan is Arab, but also Shia. Khomeini was stirring up trouble, both for the Iraqis and the Iranians inside Iraq, because his argument, if you read his book, Hukumat Islami, his argument is that all of these countries, Iraq, Iran at the time, they're secular, and they need to be converted to Shia Islam, as he interprets the meaning of that term. And that made him anathema to both. But then there was the Iranian Revolution. And again, not getting into detail, but what that did was create in Saddam's mind an extraordinary opportunity to right what he saw were the wrongs of the Algiers Accord and the wrongs of the relationship between Iran and Iraq in destroying the Shah's regime. Not only did Khomeini remove all the governance of the country, he also gutted the military, which hadn't been all that strong anyway. He wiped out the general class, many of the generals. The major fighting forces, the Rangers, the Shahs, the Javidan, the Immortals, were destroyed. And he began to put together an offset to the military called the IRGC, the Iranian Revolutionary Guard Corps, built up with sort of militia groups that had been protecting the comités in the different cities during the revolution because he didn't trust the military. He was weak as hell. And he was also at odds with what had been Iran's protector, the United States, because in November he had seized the embassy and held the personnel hostage, having previously attacked it in February of 79 and Christmas Eve of 78. And so Saddam Hussein saw a much weakened adversary, one which he felt would not be able to resist him. And the primary target for him to attack was that very Khuzestan province, which again was made up of ethnic Arabs on flat territory, easily penetratable, not well defended by the Iranians. He poured across the border.
4: And it was just east of Basra, right on the other side of the Iraqi
5: border. Exactly. Yeah. He poured across the border after some minor border crashes. And by the end of November, he had occupied some 10,000 square miles of Iranian territory. He had taken the huge refinery of Khorramshahr, laid siege to the big refining city of Abadan, and had defeated any sort of semblance of resistance that the Iranians had put up against him, bombed their airfields, and then found himself meeting stiff resistance, not from the Iranian military, but from the very same IRGC, which began to build up in numbers because they were not only religious zealots, but they were people whose future, and given all the people they killed during the revolution, many of whom were personal friends of mine, their personal physical survival depended upon them doing really well to support that regime. And so we came to a stalemate in the war, and then the Iranians began pushing back.
4: Yeah, I tell you what, it became ultimately so bloody. Just on the Iranian side alone, I think there were 500,000 casualties. We can dig into that maybe a little bit later, but it was awful. The extent of the damage, the economic damage as well. And so that stalemate lasted for nearly 6 years, right? Well, anyway.
5: At least.
4: Yeah, team, this let's echelon rights, call sign Warlord 6, General Ernie Audino, the Frontlines Report. We're going to take a quick break, but Ambassador Stan Escudero and I will be right back. Stay up on the net.

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0: Say the brunt of the nor'easter is occurring overnight until 10 a.m. Sunday. New York City police say a 56-year-old man was killed by a falling tree in Brooklyn. President Trump rejecting Iran's proposed seven-day plan to reopen the Strait of Hormuz and restart nuclear talks as the U.S. pushed to cripple Tehran economically.
1: Well, I'm rejecting their deal. They want to make a deal where they open the strait immediately because they're losing so badly. You know, you don't read that or you don't see that in the fake news.
0: President Trump making that comment while outside the White House today. 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
8: RC grew in number and grew in importance and also began to grow in economic power as the Religious Guidance Council laid down sort of general guidance about how the country should be run and wanted to have a mullah in every ministry and every important office and ministry giving instructions. But in fact, they had no idea how to run a country. They had no training. They had no really understanding of it. And they had no power. The actual military power devolved onto the ARGC. And as they gained more power, they also gained more control over the economy. And as they gained more control over the economy, more influence about how things should be done. So that gradually, even during the war, the ARGC was becoming the real power within Iran. And they were able to use their internal reach, working through the mosque and others to raise huge numbers of volunteers, what were called the Basij.

0: And these people then threw themselves into the conflict, in effect sacrificing themselves. I'll tell you about one particular battle that took place, I think, in 86, just before I came to CENTCOM. It was called at a place called Fish Lake. By then, the Iranians had pushed the Iraqis back to their own borders and had actually occupied some small areas inside Iraq. And at one of them, the Iraqis had substantially fortified a particular position with overlapping machine gun nests, machine gun minefields and so forth, artillery and mortar coverage. And the Iranians mobilized columns of Basij, gave them cardboard keys to heaven, and sent them charging through the minefields toward the machine guns. There was vast slaughter. They eventually made their way actually through the mines, and the IRGC followed them through the machine gun lines. And when they broke through, then they were met by air power and other things and driven back. But my point is that we at CENTCOM had satellite photos of the battlefield afterward. And there were places as big as a football field where you couldn't put your foot down without stepping on a body. The slaughter was unimaginable. And it was just one fight. Hmm. The result was, however, that a combination of the Religious Guidance Council under Khomeini, who for his lifetime was absolute whatever he wanted to be, and the IRGC, which was growing in power and reach and influence internally, was able to drive back the Iranians and, or the Iraqis, until the Iraqis got sufficient force and aid from primarily from the Soviets in terms of weapons, but also in terms of money from the Kuwaitis and the Saudis. Even the United States were helping the Iraqis to some extent. We wanted both sides to lose. they began to use chemical weapons. Yeah. They used them against the Kurds in Halabja when the Kurds were helping the Iranians.
1: Yeah. Team, this is call sign Warlord 6, General Ernie Audino at the Frontlines Report. Yeah, the chemical weapons have become a key element that weighed on seriously on the regime and on Kurdish civilians, as you well know. There were economic levers that were being pulled. The War of the Cities, a strategic bombing campaign, Scud missiles were launched, economic targets were hit. Tell us a little bit about some of that.
0: Well, it was not just a war of fighting armies. It was as near to a total war as they could make it at the time. And what happened eventually was that the Iranians suffered from Iraqi learning how to use chemical weapons properly. And what they began to do was use short-term agents against Iranian command and control centers. They'd use them, kill off all the people there, move in quickly as the agents dispersed, seize the communications, seize information, and then launch an attack against Iranian forces, which were not really able to coordinate a response. Their commanders were all dead. And they began pushing back and pushing back. The Iranians began further to have to retreat into their own country. And, well, in 1988, we also shot down an airplane of theirs by accident. 290 civilians were killed. They expected the world to rise up against the United States. It did not. It overlooked it. The world at the time was opposed to Iran. Not that they favored Iraq necessarily. Henry Kissinger used to say it was a war in which we wanted both sides to lose. But long and the short of it was that Khomeini had to announce that he would drink from the poison chalice, as he put it, and accept a ceasefire, which the UN had put forward originally years earlier. Iraq had accepted. Iran had refused, saying they needed reparations. And the fighting continued until finally the Iranians knew that they were incapable of continuing to fight properly, that they were going to lose Khuzestan, and perhaps also that they would be finding themselves so severely weakened that other groups like the Baluch or the Azeri Turks in the north would rise against them. They even imprisoned one of their own ayatollahs, Qasem Shariat Madari, who was a very senior, respected ayatollah, but he was the only Azeri Turk ayatollah. They wouldn't let him go back to Tabriz because they were afraid to let him go.
1: Yeah, this is an important point. I mean, folks, I want you to hear what the ambassador just said. Ayatollah Khomeini accepted a ceasefire, okay? So, Stan, was there a proximate cause? Can you even say that? Or was it the accumulation of multiple factors that got him to that point?
0: It was the accumulation of multiple factors. They had lost vast numbers of people, as you say, perhaps 500,000. Their forces were being defeated by a combination of chemical and kinetic attacks, which they simply could not resist. Even the IRGC, which had by then increased in vast numbers, wasn't capable of resisting this. There weren't enough of them at the time, and they weren't well enough armed at the time. They had used the missiles that they had, but the Iraqis had become much better armed as a result primarily of Soviet weaponry paid for in large part by Saudi and Kuwaiti money. And they were going to lose worse. And they had no choice.
1: Yeah.
0: Well, they lost. I'll tell you, they surrendered. They knuckled under, just as they ought to now to us, and we should make them do it.
1: Yeah, their oil industry took a massive hit because Saddam had hit Karg Island and kept hitting Karg Island.
0: Well, they bombed Karg Island, the Iraqis did, yes.
1: Yeah. Okay, team, shift fires, call sign Warlord 6, General Ernie Andino at the front lines report. Ambassador Stan Escudero and I are going to take a quick break, but we'll be right back. Stay up on the net.
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0: Have the capacity to continue to fight. The situation has changed a lot since then, but it has changed within Iran in ways which absolutely compel them to continue to fight as long as they possibly can. The reason for that is that if they give over and if they find themselves replaced by another government, that government will hunt them down and kill them. So for them, it's physical survival as well as preservation of all the many benefits, financial and otherwise, which they have gained as a result of the spread and of IRGC growth and power since the Iran-Iraq war. The Iranian military has not really been a powerful fighting force for a very long time, and they still aren't the force that matters inside Iran today.
1: No, you're talking the Artesh, the conventional army.
0: Yes, that's correct, the Artesh. The fighting force that matters is the IRGC. You pointed out there are over a million of them, and they're scattered around in 31 different commands at various parts in the country because their primary mission has not been to fight foreign enemies. It's to maintain control. It's to maintain oppression, to prevent against risings of various kinds by political or tribal groups within the polyglot empire that was and still remained Iran. They were driven by Khomeini because he was the ultimate leader, regarded by many as the return of the 12th Imam, although that was obviously fatuous. And then by his successor, Khamenei, who was at least a strong successor to Khomeini. But now those men are gone. And Mujtaba Khamenei, the putative successor, is either badly wounded or dead or incapable or whatever. The real power clearly lies with the IRGC, militarily, economically, and politically. And that being the case, and them realizing that they will have no power and probably no life, you will find that a great many of them, all the powerful leaders, have already secreted vast amounts of money, properties, and that sort of thing for their families in other countries. One of the things that Mr. Bessent is doing is taking control of some of this at the moment, but he won't get it all. It's scattered all over the world because they've dug hidey holes for themselves outside of Iran when the time comes, if it comes. What we need to do is make sure that they feel the time has come. And that's going to require us probably resuming military action against them in a very heavy way, a very heavy destructive way. I mean, let's be honest about this. War is all about death and destruction. and you win by raining maximum amounts of it down on your enemy until he breaks. In this particular case, we can accelerate that process through the economic pressures which we're bringing about on them, but we also have to eliminate their capacity to make use of their primary weapons, which are not military against us. They cannot resist us militarily. It's the Persian Gulf and the use of the Houthi in the Bab al-Mandab. And those two weapons are made far more effective, again, let's be honest about this, by the support of the Democrat Party in the United States, which is so rabidly opposed to anything that Donald Trump does, that they are willing to give aid and comfort to our enemy, the Iranians, by working against Trump and making it harder for him to complete this war in a successful way. That means that Trump is going to have to wait, in my opinion, until after the midterms. If he wins, the Iranians are then in for it, because then they will either knuckle under or, I think, he will smash them.
1: But team, this is call sign Warlord 6, Carol Arnaudino at the Front Lines Report. You are monitoring Ambassador Stan Escudero, who was on the ground in Iran in 1979. So, Ambassador, I'm going to say this, though, because you're touching on it. One of the lessons, I think, out of 1980, 1988, the Iran-Iraq War, pertain to the international community's opinion on Iran. You're touching on the Democrat Party here in the United States potentially emboldening the Ayatollahs, and I think many of them are doing that. Their positions are doing that. How about the international community? How does that play into today's operation?
0: Oh, absolutely different. In this particular conflict, as opposed to the Iran-Iraq War, the international community is largely arrayed, if not in support of Iran, certainly not in support of the United States. Our European allies, for example, attempt to remain neutral. The South Koreans, who depend on a lot of oil coming through the Straits of Hormuz, have just said that they will not get involved. And if you take a look at the amount of oil and gas that goes through the Straits of Hormuz and the amount that goes through the Bab al-Mandab, some 32% of the world's oil moves through one or the other of those straits. And a great deal of other important commerce moves through those straits. Fertilizer, for example, or damn near everything that Europe produces and moves to the Far East goes through the Suez Canal, then through the Red Sea and the Bab al-Mandab. All of these nations have a legitimate economic interest in maintaining international law, which provides that those are international waterways which are free of control, free passage through them without money or anything, without fees. And yet they don't do anything. The situation is quite, quite different. We are far more alone in this one. I mean, Britain and France have announced that they would help clear mines, for example, in the Straits of Hormuz once there was no danger. Well, by then we've already cleared the mines.
1: Yeah, it's inexplicable to me why they're not stepping up. They have clear vital interests that are at stake. None of those European countries produce any oil really to speak of, except for maybe up around Scandinavian countries, maybe Norway, but or gas. But the fact is they have an interest in the free flow of oil that comes through the Red Sea, Suez Canal, Bab al-Mandab, that the Iranian allies, the Houthis, are threatening right now, and the Strait of Hormuz. But here's another factor that I think is different today than it was in 1980 to 1988. The IRGC back then was in its infancy. Today, it's pervasive. It's widespread. It's very, very powerful and very capable. No?
0: Yes, that's absolutely true. As I said, it was just getting started, but it was, it found its raison d'être, and it also found support among the people by resisting the Iraqis in the way that they did. And then as they became successful militarily and more powerful economically, they began to spread all over the whole country. And they now are the government of Iran, and they will retain their power because their lives depend on it. Their fortunes depend on it. And they will resist us. They will not make any sort of arrangement, any sort of deal with us, which is sustainable and reliable ever. Any deal they make with us, they will break. They must because they have to not only sustain themselves internally, they have to continue to at least push to the degree that they can to achieve the revolutionary goals that Khomeini set forth for their country in the region, where they want to be the regional hegemon, but beyond that, to make the world Islamic if they possibly can.
1: Yeah. Gosh, we could keep going. Ambassador Stan Escudero, thanks so much. And there's yet so much more to say. You're a history lesson, a walking history lesson for the rest of us. And thanks again. We really appreciate it.
0: Always good to talk to you, Ernie.
1: Well, my pleasure. Team, we are target, target, target. Mission complete for this week. Thanks for monitoring the Frontlines Report. Until next week, remember this. The secret to finding meaning in life is serving a higher purpose. The secret to happiness is freedom. And the secret to freedom is courage. Keep serving a higher purpose. Stay courageous. This call sign, Warlord 6, General Ernie Andino, signing off the net.

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0: planning is a task many people know should be done, but they procrastinate. We hear things like, it feels morbid, or I'll do it later. Hi, I am Leslie Carlin with Miller Carlin Funeral Homes. I get it. Talking about the end of life can be unsettling. But for those that have taken the steps to pre-plan, they feel a weight has been lifted from their shoulders and wished they would have started the process sooner. When I work with someone on their pre-planning, I want it to be a comfortable process. Honestly, one of my favorite meetings was with a woman that just could not come to the funeral home. We decided I would come to her, and we spent the Sunday afternoon in her home watching the Vikings game and just talking about the pre-planning process. No pressure, just an open discussion. By the end of the game, we had gone over all the details she wanted to discuss, the Vikings had won, and she gave me a big hug. 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
2: England, major flooding expected yet again, where we will see that compounding effect of the wind and the waves.
3: At least one death is reported due to the nor'easter. A 56-year-old Brooklyn, New York man died when a tree fell on him. Hurricane Nolo is tracking just south of the Hawaiian Islands, packing 90-mile-per-hour winds. It's beginning to slowly edge westward away from the Big Island. Dr. Michael Brennan is the director of the National Hurricane Center.
4: Hurricane Nolo, located to the south of the Big Island on this Saturday, likely to see the worst impacts there today. Tropical storm force winds, heavy rainfall, the potential for flooding. So be in your safe place. Come back to hurricanes.gov for more information on the storm.
3: Nolo is the third hurricane to impact Hawaii in recent months. It follows Hurricane Lala in August and Hurricane Lowell earlier in September. Authorities in Florida arrested a civilian who violently engaged with security personnel outside of MacDill Air Force Base in Tampa Saturday afternoon. The suspect and an officer were left with non-life-threatening injuries. The investigation is ongoing. 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
3: Boeing is reportedly scrambling to fix a new software glitch for its 737 MAX jets. Fox's Carmen Roberts reports.
9: Boeing has reportedly discovered a software glitch on its 737 MAX jets that can knock out some autopilot functions after a missed landing. The Wall Street Journal reports the problem stems from a cockpit software update and can happen when pilots change their flight path after aborting a landing. In some cases, pilots could be forced to fly manually at low altitude, potentially in bad weather or other challenging conditions. Boeing told airlines in August it didn't consider the glitch a safety risk. A senior official at the FAA says the agency is investigating. Carmen Roberts, Fox News.
3: United and Southwest are already rejecting new 737 MAX deliveries with the affected software. A report from Reuters says hacker group Shiny Hunters has access to key FBI information from the agency's job site. The FBI claims it's actively and aggressively investigating. Fox's David Spunt has more from Washington.
10: According to Reuters, the digital extortion group called Shiny Hunters says it breached FBI employment files, stealing personal information of current, former, and even prospective FBI employees. Reuters also reports the group claims to have access to specific names and job descriptions involving work in intelligence and counter-espionage spaces. News of the breach first reported by independent outlet 404 Media. Bureau officials tell Fox News they're aware of a cyber criminal enterprise group claiming a compromise of the FBI jobs website. The group reportedly says the hack was not financially motivated. Instead, it apparently wants the FBI to take down a Bureau bulletin criticizing the hacking group from earlier this year.
3: The FBI issued a statement about the attack saying they are working closely with third-party providers to help mitigate risks. I'm Deborah Dallentine. This is Fox News.
5: 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Now your local forecast from the Hanson Paving Weather Center.
7: Lows dip down to about 56 with fog in spots tonight under overcast skies with a chance for isolated rain showers. Southeasterly winds around 5 miles per hour. Slight chance of rain with fog in spots early tomorrow. Daytime highs approaching 70, overcast skies. I'm Staff Meteorologist Paul Fromley on KNSI. Currently 57.
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1: Hello, ladies and gentlemen. Welcome to American Warrior Radio. This is your host, Ben Bueller Garcia. It has been said that one doesn't know they're creating history when they're in the midst of doing it. Today, we'll be talking with a Marine whose job was to do precisely that. Joe Winslow spent 21 years in the Marine Corps. Some of that time, he served as a historical officer with the Marine Corps History Division. He now memorializes history and art as the owner of the AAA Gift Company. His work appears in the White House and the National Cathedral in Washington, D.C., among other locations. Joe, welcome to American Warrior Radio.
2: Thank you very much, Ben.
1: Joe, I did not even know there was such a thing as a historical officer. I'm getting ahead of myself. What first led you to join the Marines?
2: Well, I was that kid in the neighborhood with my pals running around dressed in Army surplus camouflage uniforms we got at the Army surplus, Army Navy down the street, trying to track down and kill Nazis in the alley behind our houses. So that's how I grew up, doing that kind of stuff with my pals, and just never really let it go. And after high school, I just decided, you know, I was still interested in it, and you know what, I should probably give it a shot. And that's what I did. I initially enlisted in the Marines in 1986.
1: As an enlisted member, not an officer?
2: No, I retired as a major. In the Marine Corps, they're called Mustang officers. We start on the enlisted side and then somehow get commissioned and retire as an officer. That's what I did. I spent about 5 years as an enlisted Marine, as a sergeant in the artillery at the end, and was going through OCS and accepted a commission and then went back on active duty. Retired after 21 years as a major.
1: Were you one of those kids that was digging fighting positions in the backyard then?
2: Probably so. Yes.
1: I actually had a Special Forces, a Green Beret on recently who, he was field stripping weapons, you know, at the age of 5 and digging fighting positions in the backyard. And so let's move forward. I was fascinated by what you did and what you're doing now. And, but like I said, I didn't know there was, walk us through what an artifact and historical officer does in the Marine Corps.
2: Sure. And just to answer your question, I wasn't aware of it either till I really started looking around when the Twin Towers fell. But the role of an artifact officer and a combat historian is to deploy to combat zones to accompany those assault units and record what they're doing for the Marine Corps History Division. And you do that a few ways. The history officer, by the way, at the height of the global war on terrorism, there's only 8 or 9 of us. It's not a big outfit. We're called reservists. We go to the combat zone and we record that in 3 or 4 ways. The first one being oral history. So we will go out. Me, I was with 3rd Battalion, 5th Marines, and 3-1, patrol with them. We'd get into some action, and then later that night or the next day, I would sit down with those individual Marines and I'd say, "Hey, Corporal Schmatz, tell me what you did there." And slide a tape recorder in front of them or a digital recorder in my notebook and just listen to him first person on what he was doing. I did this. I did this. We did this. Well, why don't you do that because of this? Well, what was going on around you because of this? Because of this. I record that. I transcribe it and then send it back to the history division. And what that becomes is the primary source for that particular battle to get the real view of it. Not an after action report, not a lessons learned report, not a supply report, but actually the words of the guys and the girls that ran it. So 30, 40 years from now, somebody can say, "Lance Corporal, tap, tap, tap, Battle of Volusia, tap, tap, tap," and say, and that will come up and they'll be able to hear Lance Corporal Schmatz say, "We stormed the building, we kicked in the door, this and this and this happened." So it's the primary source. It's not a public affairs piece, it's not journalism, it's recording primary material for future researchers. So that's the main mission. The second mission is to gather artifacts. So let's say the Corporal Schmatz was awarded a Medal of Honor or a Navy Cross. I would then say, "Wow, that's a big deal." So I would then track him back down 2 or 3 days later if he's recommended for an award. And I'd say, "What was the serial number on your rifle? What vehicle were you in? What gear did you have? What are the serial numbers?" And talk to the supply officer, and I just record all that information as well so that the History and the Museum Division could then later say when that stuff was decommissioned, they'd say, "Oh, rifle 67341. Oh my God, Corporal Schmatz had that in that particular engagement in Fallujah." They pull that into the museums and at the archives. So we've got oral histories, we've got artifacts, and then we have personal experiences, the journals and photographs. And in my case, I was there as a combat artist also, taking photographs and making sketches, field sketches and artwork of what was going on. That's kind of the big mission.
3: Did you have artistic talent before you went into the Marines, or did they teach you to draw? Because I've seen some, you know, we're looking at literally pencil drawings, like charcoals and...
2: Exactly. Good call. Exactly. Those are charcoal on a crescent board, and I actually did those. What you see is when I was sitting there watching that going down. I was a kid in Catholic school. The nuns came up to me in fifth grade and said, Winslow, you need a crucifix for Mass. And so went home, cobbled it together in a garage with paper, and my dad and I were putting together mirrors and poles and all this. So I took it into church the next day, and it just completely blew everybody away. And I was just doing my thing. I thought it was interesting and creative, but that was kind of the start of it, using my vision and kind of my design skills or artistic skills to do something that was interesting. So it went from there. I went to art school and studied fine arts and set design and exhibits and costumes and everything all the way up until I joined the Marine Corps 15 years later. So yes, I did have that talent before I joined the Marines.
3: It just strikes me as very old fashioned. I mean, when everybody's got a GoPro on their chest or their helmet and you know, digital cameras, drawings they're sort of refreshing in a way.
2: Yes, they are. The Marine Corps has probably one of the most dynamic art programs there is. The Marine Corps, like most things the Marine Corps does, is we're just really a motley bunch of people of interesting, strange, exceptional, weird, normal. I mean, just this huge group of very interesting people. And the Marine Corps has always found a way to identify, in particular, those individuals who have that skill set. So since 1940s, in response to World War II, they've been plucking men and women out of the active force who are artists and have them do fine art. And so that literally the mission of the Marine Corps art program is to go to war and do art, end quote. That is it. And that's what we do now. We still deploy guys, fine artists across the globe and across the fleet, and they do fine art, sculpture, the whole shebang.
3: Fascinating. I had no idea. The artifact part of things, do you get to decide, or you just gather everything and somebody at the museum or somewhere else down the line decides this is a historic MRE spoon?
2: Well, that's it. We have some guiding principles, really. First of all, no cultural artifacts. That's not what we're there for. We're not doing an Indiana Jones where we're going in and pulling a head out of the dirt in Babylonia and sending it back to the museum. That's not what we're doing. Ours is exclusively focused on Marine Corps battle-related artifacts, weapons, clothes, reports, vehicles, aircraft, all that that might have played some kind of historical role. We want to identify that, and then we want to get that back to the rear or back to the museum. All that does require screening. Some of it is there's legal issues, and some of it is just there's so much of that stuff already. So everything goes back to the rear, and somebody makes a decision there if we need it, namely the Marine Corps Museum. The curators there actually said, we're looking for this weapon, this weapon, this and this and this. So we kind of had a little bit of a shopping list to try to find when we were over there.
3: I think I looked at Wikipedia, so it must be true, Joe, but I can't recall, I want to say like a dozen, maybe more, Navy crosses. So it would be that kind of stuff you'd be looking for.
2: We're looking for that for sure, but we're also looking to record the role of the everyday infantrymen in combat, what they were doing, and the lieutenants, the captains, and below, what they're up to, why they're doing it, what they're feeling about, what's in their heart, what's in their hands, and how they're taking the fight to the enemy.
3: Would that also apply to tactical changes? I mean, is this something they would study at the academy maybe?
2: They may do that. They may reference our work, but the Marine Corps has a separate organization. I think the Army does too, a lessons learned group that actually goes out and says, well, did you get enough ammo? Okay, well, we're going to compare that to this ammo shipment. That's not what we do. We're recording individual combat actions, unit combat actions. Yeah.
3: Okay, ladies and gentlemen, this is your host, Ben Bueller Garcia. We're talking with Joe Winslow, Major United States Marine Corps. You guys don't retire, though.
2: You never can escape the family.
3: he's a Marine. We'll be right back. We'll talk about the Second Battle of Fallujah, one of the bloodiest battles in the entire conflict. Stick around.

0: Hey, listeners, it's Ben Bueller Garcia, host of American Warrior Radio. 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
0: Playing around, every Marine is a rifleman first. So when, at that time, Captain Winslow is in the streets of Fallujah. I assume you've got the full battle rattle and your rifle, and you're still a Marine.
9: Absolutely. That was my role there for sure. I was fully armed and ready to go and looking to participate with the other Marines where I could without getting in the way. You bet. I showed up in Fallujah after 15 years of non-combat service and having been Desert Storm. I was on embassy duty at the time. And so I was ready to go and I was pleased to be there. And there was no shortage of opportunities to engage with the enemy while I was there. None.
0: So you're doing your drawings when people are not shooting at you.
9: Well, I've done it all under fire. I've done the interviews under fire, under rifle fire, sniper fire, rocket fire, and mortar fire. I've done that the whole time. We've ended up on the floor on our stomachs. I've been sketching under rocket fire, sketching under rifle and sniper fire, and composing reports and interviewing guys. So we literally had 71 straight days of incoming fire or engaging the enemy. We were just carrying on as usual. So, yeah, for sure.
0: I mean, no disrespect, Joe, but can't that wait until you're not getting shot at, or there weren't that many lulls, and you wanted to get it right then while it was fresh in their minds?
9: Well, you got to get it quick. You got to get either that evening or the next day to get it right. Now, if we were completely assaulting a position or there was heavily engaged, I'm not going to be doing any of that at the time. But if I've just finished or we're on the way to somewhere and we're engaged or having to engage or something like that, I'll just stop and do some sketches or talk to some Marines and just keep rolling. I mean, I got a job to do. So that just happens to be where I'm doing it.
0: If you don't mind, just because obviously we believe in the power of storytelling as well, and I've had a number of people on the show who were involved in Operation Phantom Fury. And I mean, we get urban combat, but I mean, the way I've heard that city, the city described as a concrete and steel city.
9: Okay, so you're exactly right. Brutal, brutal, brutal. And let me tell you why. I describe it as really, these Marines that I was with were really construction workers in a combat zone. Why do I say that? Because the city was almost entirely concrete, except for the oldest center part of the city, which still had some wood and some steel buildings. But the rest of it was from the 70s and 80s, now we're just pure cast concrete. But the Marines had to go through and they had to clear every single one of those buildings. And I think if my numbers are right on that, I think there were some, like 32,000 individual rooms, because I think I tallied that up at one point. And those Marines had to go through every building, through every room, and many times three times over, reconnoitering, clearing, and then re-clearing or rechecking. So they had to go through all those under fire, rocket fire, mortar fire, the whole thing, clearing every single one of those. And most times they were almost destroyed or completely destroyed prior to or during. So you're just completely involved in urban combat, upstairs, downstairs, walking upstairs, going downstairs, getting on the roof, going down the stairs, breaking in the door. It's just an unending physical requirement while somebody else is trying to kill you. So from just a basic logistical standpoint, that's what you're talking about. Physical stamina in the extreme, bravery in the extreme, suppression of fear in the extreme. You know, it's just moving around a lot of stuff all the time. Under fire. It's just, it was absolutely brutal. Absolutely brutal. Absolutely eye-opening as well.
0: Joe, if I recall my history correctly, by the time that we moved in, most of the civilians knew trouble was coming and had cleared out. But there's about 32,000 civilians still in the city. But all the bad guys, I mean, it was like a top 100 of all the bad guys in that region, all flooded into Fallujah and were not fighting amongst themselves. Interestingly, they had a common enemy and they're just letting the Marines and the Army have it.
9: Yes, you're right. I was on a speaking tour and I got back for a couple of years. I described there are kind of like three tiers of enemy fighters in the city. The first ones were the opportunists. The second ones were the believers, and the third ones were the first round draft picks. And here's why I mention this, because the violence actually escalated. It started off low in November, and by December 24th, when it was officially determined that it was over, the violence on each engagement and the amount of kills and those being killed ramped up exponentially through December 24th. And here's why, is because Zarqawi put out the call to everybody and he said, "Hey, this is it. Come get some. This is the fight. right here with the Americans. You want to come? So he got three kinds of people. He got the opportunists who are young people or young men, and they'd say, "Hey, I can make $50. I'll shoot an RPG for $50. I got a print on the table." Those guys wiped out, surrendered or wiped out in the first few days. The believers were ones who were coming from around the country and around the Middle East, and they were ones who were like, "I believe the Americans are wrong. I'm getting them out. I don't care who they are. I'm going to do it." They were in the middle. So chronologically, they were 3 or 4 weeks towards the end or into the battle. They were fighting. They were covering. They were concealed. They knew how to use their weapons. They were in it. They were willing to fight and die for it. But the third, those guys all got wiped out or surrendered. But then the third group, the first round draft picks, these are hardened terrorists. They're hardened insurgents. They are fully trained, and they're going to die or make you die for it. And they don't care how it goes down. So they were left over through all the way through the fight up until the last days, and just turned all the engagements, even if that, more deadly, because we had to bring in more stuff, more firepower, more Marines, more breaching to get them out. So that's kind of the escalation of violence over the course of the battle.
0: Was mechanized available, or were some of the streets too narrow, or the alleys, or just wherever you were fighting?
9: Well, you had a combination of that. You know, it's a north-south kind of city, east-west kind of city. The center of it was very dense and very narrow, so that required, you know, the Jolon district, that required foot on foot in the alleys, in the hallways, going through the buildings. Then as you radiated out from the Jolon next to the river, you could get your tanks and your Humvees and your Amtraks in there. And then as you went even more south, like to Queens and out towards Camp Fallujah, it was just wide open territory. You get any kind of tank or any kind of vehicle out there. So that's kind of how that worked. It really depended where you were at.
0: I think I saw a picture of a M1 Abrams quote-unquote softening up a target. And I mean, the tip of their main gun couldn't have been, I don't know, maybe 200 feet from the target. It was very, very messy. Joe, we come back, I'd like to talk a little bit more about the Second Battle of Fallujah and what you witnessed there. And then I want to chat a little bit about what you did after you got out of the Marines. Ladies and gentlemen, your host, Ben Buehler Garcia, talking with Major Joe Winslow. We'll be right back.
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12: 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Now your local forecast from the Hanson Paving Weather Center.
13: Lows dip down to about 56 with fog in spots tonight under overcast skies with a chance for isolated rain showers. Southeasterly winds around 5 miles per hour. Slight chance of rain with fog in spots early tomorrow. Daytime highs approaching 70, overcast skies. I'm Staff Meteorologist Paul Frommley on KNSI. Currently 57.
14: Chris DeMayo. The East Coast continues to get pounded by a major nor'easter as heavy rain and high winds hit the region. That's likely to last through the overnight hours. Meantime, Hurricane Nolo is moving away from Hawaii Island, but not before its effects are felt.
15: Hurricane Nolo, located to the south of the Big Island on this Saturday, likely to see the worst impacts there today. Tropical

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9: At all. I did not know if I was going to get laughter, bravado, or tears. And I'll tell you, I got all three of those all the time. So this is very, very eye-opening for me. Very eye-opening.
10: I listened to one of your interviews, Joe, and you said, alluded something to a fact that was interesting, that you'd be sitting there interviewing a Marine who'd done something pretty amazing and heroic, but they're all deflecting. They're all giving credit to that Marine next to them or behind them. And that's something as a civilian I'm continually impressed with, is just the amount of humility that we get from some of these heroes.
9: A ton of that. And I found that from privates up to colonels. And I think that was just amazing to me as well. It's something the Marine Corps is all about, not taking personal talent, not taking personal responsibility. It's about the team. It's about taking care of the guys on the left and right and up and down. It's pretty amazing.
10: For how many of these Marines was this their first real taste of combat?
9: I will tell you that exactly, because I have the exact numbers, because I pulled all the unit rosters on this after the battle to research who these guys were statistically. I'll tell you exactly who they were right now. They were all, just about 70% of all the fighting men were Lance Corporals or below. That's an E3. They have only been in the Marine Corps about 2.5 years, and the majority of them had not even been in the regiment for over a year and a half. So what does that mean? That means that we have that group of young men an enormously lethal, enormously capable young man who left high school in within 2.5 years.

0: years were taking out some of the most fanatical insurgents that the world had to offer at the time, in one of the most dangerous cities that the world had to offer at the time as well, that America still built these young men and these young women. We still build them. They are still out there. They still raise their hand. They're still very new. These aren't a bunch of gristled gunnies and corporals and sergeants from some movie. These are young men and young women, predominantly men, who are coming in from the cities and the countryside, who are raising their hand, getting trained, and knocking it out in battle in very short order. So that's the answer to that. Just amazing. It completely changed my perspective that America is actually not a group of fat, unaffected, game-playing, moronic teenagers. We still grow them, and we can still put them in the field like we did in World War II and Korea and Vietnam as young people who can defend America's interests and take that bayonet forward. We still do it. We still do it to this day.
1: Joe, when I hear you say that, it makes me wonder if maybe that's the only reason why the Marines seems to be the only branch that are making the recruitment quotas.
0: You know, young people want hard stuff, and the Marine Corps will give it to you. The Marine Corps is a difficult mistress, and I'll tell you, if you want to prove yourself, you want to see if you can do it, come give us a shot. We'll give you a chance. And I think young people respond to that, men and women. They want something to know. They want to know they can do something and they can make something work. That's the American way. That's why we're so good.
1: Joe, you interviewed, I think you said 300 interviews, and I mentioned the number of awards for heroism during that battle. Do you know if any of the people you talked to eventually went on to receive those awards? And are there any particular stories that really stood out in your mind?
0: I know quite a few of them. You need to talk about Adelsberger. He was a 3-5 under Captain Drew McNulty. You need to talk about Chad Cassidy, who was a corporal, who was a squad leader, cradling his weapon between his knees as he was firing with his left hand because his right two fingers were falling off his right hand, but he was covering the retreat of a squad out of a building. Adelsberger, covering fire, picking guys down. God, there's so many of them. I'd have to actually look at my list, but I was just shocked and amazed and humbled by the selfless actions that I was a party to there, that I witnessed and was able to record. Just amazing.
1: Well, let's talk about one guy we both know pretty good right now. Let's talk about Joe Winslow. There's a scene in Band of Brothers where the lieutenant is talking to a private and who is, having trouble getting on his foxhole, and he tells him, he says, "Son, the sooner you recognize that we're all already dead, only then will you be able to fight the way you're trained and supposed to fight as a yes. fighting man." And yes. you had one of those moments yourself.
0: I did. That was my come to Jesus moment. And by come to Jesus, I mean literally come to Jesus. That woke back up the Catholic boy in me. We were under rocket fire and rifle fire. And I'd been in the city for a few weeks with 3-5 and 3-1. And quite frankly, I was like, am I going to make it out of this alive? I'm not sure. There's impacts on the building. There's rockets flying overhead. There's the whole thing. And for some reason, I looked up and I looked around the room and I thought, look at all these guys in here. These guys are Marines. I know where they're coming from. I know what they can do. And this sense of serenity came over me. And I thought, you know what? I'm just going to rely on what the Marine Corps is giving me and what the Lord's giving me and my skills and my talents, my beliefs. And I'm just going to let it ride. I'm just going to get up. I'm going to do the best I can. We're going to go out there and we're going to get it done. I'm just going to keep pushing. And the sense of serenity came over me at that point. That still serves me to this day when I have a challenge or a problem that I think is pretty serious. I just listen to that voice and it works every single time. But I would say if you haven't found, I'm not preaching, I'm saying if you haven't found that inner peace or that serenity or your religion, I tell people, like my cousins, they'll say, "We don't need to go to church." And I'll say, "Well, you better keep it in your back pocket because you're probably going to need it at some point, as I did, and it came in super handy for me." But I certainly did have that moment. There's nothing you can do. It's out of your hands. So.
1: And were you there till the end, Joe, or did you get pulled out early?
0: Oh, I was there from start to finish. Right. And I was there from the workup through the whole thing, through the finish out, and left in March of the next year. And then spent two or three years here just gathering more data, recording and writing about it, and keeping in touch with the Marines who were in it. So it started off and it's formed the basis for a lot of my work for many years afterwards.
2: for sure.
1: About a minute before we have to take a break, and then, Joe, I want to come back and talk about your time after the service. So often we talk to veterans, and they have a struggle. They feel like they've lost their sense of mission. And in your case, it strikes me, though, that this was the perfect transition for you, given your history and your skill sets and your experiences. And I love the fact I read a quote here that you said that you believe that Marines are uniquely suited to small business ownership. So when we come back, I'd like you to explain a little bit about that and tell us what you were thinking starting a business, you know, months before the financial crisis.
3: I guess that might be one of those signs you drew on that inner peace, right?
4: It was. And I'll share it with you.
1: Okay, fair enough. Ladies and gentlemen, your host, Ben Bueller Garcia. We're talking with Joe Winslow. 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We've got over 500 archived podcasts there, including this one that you'll have a chance to download. We'll be right back.
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2: 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We hear things like, it feels morbid, or I'll do it later. Hi, I am Leslie Carlin with Miller Carlin Funeral Homes. I get it. Talking about the end of life can be unsettling. But for those that have taken the steps to pre-plan, they feel a weight has been lifted from their shoulders and wished they would have started the process sooner. When I work with someone on their pre-planning, I want it to be a comfortable process. Honestly, one of my favorite meetings was with a woman that just could not come to the funeral home. We decided I would come to her, and we spent the Sunday afternoon in her home watching the Vikings game and just talking about the pre-planning process. No pressure, just an open discussion. By the end of the game, we had gone over all the details she wanted to discuss, the Vikings had won, and she gave me a big hug. At Miller Carlin Funeral Homes, we help guide you along your own pathway.
0: They are. Thank you very much. Yeah, our spouse medal, we designed that last year because spouses are a big part of it. Without them, most of it doesn't work. So why are we honoring them too? Why aren't we putting something on their chest, right?
1: Beautiful.
0: Yeah, thank you. Here's the deal. I retired at 21 years or so. I was 39. I was 39. Not old. Not old at all. But I felt like, wow, you know, I'd spent 21 years in the Marines. I just wanted to go to combat. That's all I ever wanted to do. I wanted some cool uniforms. I wanted to beat the Marines. I wanted to see some stuff blow up. And I got all that done. And there it was all of a sudden. Now what? You know, that's the whole focus since fifth grade. I started thinking, well, what do I enjoy doing? One, I know I'm artistic. I enjoy that quite a bit. I mean, am I any good at it at that point? I'm not sure. Do I like being a Marine and what that entails, the focus on the mission, the planning it out, the writing the order, the working with the Marines, the leading people, being led, the whole thing. I like that. So I thought, how do I combine all that? And I thought, well, I think the only way I can really do that, since I'm such a strange combination of a creative type and a Marine officer, so I need to find some way to do it. So the first iteration of that was a gift company designing things for the military and trying to find producers or producing it on my own that would work well. So how do I combine them? An interest and a background. Now, I'm not sure that would work had I not been in the Marines, because the Marines gave me some very basics for small business. One is plan it out. And I say, write the 5-paragraph order. It's just that simple. Every private and above learns the 5-paragraph order. Where are we going? How are we doing it? Who needs to know about it? What are we going to do when we get done? You know, essentially. So I thought that was a very powerful tool. So I just took that and started working that best I could. An example there is that, what am I trying to do? Here's my mission statement. How long is it going to take? I'm going to be a gift company. I'm going to design this. I'll talk to these people. Well, who do I need to know? Communications. Well, I need to talk to the press about it. I need to let customers know about it. How am I going to do that? Break it down. So I just thought that Marines who are very methodical and drive very hard on how to plan things out would be a good thing for small business. So I just tried to combine those things and started doing that the day I retired back in 2008. I've been working it ever since.
1: I suspect discipline comes into that, factors in there too.
0: Yes, it is for sure. We're very mission focused, and by God, do we feel guilty if we don't get it done. And I think that's a pretty good combo for a business person, because you've got to treat people right. And while Marines can often be brutal and violent, they're as much as that they are also conscientious and want to do the right thing by people. So that also resonated well with clients. And early on in my career, I simply got jobs because people knew I was going to work it very hard and that I would listen to them and they would know that I'm going to get it done somehow. Now, the first few years, I'll admit, some of those were pretty crappy. But, you know, I have people who said, Winslow's a nice guy. Winslow kind of knows what he's doing. And he's a very honest person. He's going to work his ass off. Oh, excuse me. He's going to work his rear end off on getting this done. And I think most Marines bring that to the table. Most Marines, 99% of Marines bring that to the table. That's all business people want. Somebody can trust. Somebody's got to work hard for them and get something to the table. So I think that's why Marines are well-suited for it, very well-suited for it.
1: I read in an interview you did where you were talking about, I think it was, you've been operating your business about 9 months when the real financial storms came on the horizon in 2008, and you're laying there in bed awake. You're not quite sure how you're going to get through this, but it's almost like you then went back to that building in Fallujah under rocket fire, and you found that place of serenity.
0: I did not immediately find that place of serenity. It was ironic. It was the perfect storm at the time. I invested a ton of money in equipment. I had rented space. And at the exact same time, I was getting my first big contracts. So I was getting my first big government contracts in, but here was the problem. To produce those, you needed more capital to produce them. And where were you getting more capital? Nowhere in 2008, 2009, for a new untested business with no real revenue to show on a balance sheet. More any statements, you're not going to get it. So as I laid in bed at night and my wife was sound asleep and I laid in bed at night worrying how I was going to pay the mortgage, which is something you do not ever want to be in the position to be doing. Thought to myself, I'm just going to make it work. I'm just going to get up and I'm going to make it work. I'm going to keep marching. I don't care about the incoming. I don't care about all that. I'm going to find a way to make it work. And so I went out and I just started telling people about what my problem was and what I was trying to do. And lo and behold, it worked. This is why character and your reputation is so important. I went to one of my vendors and I said, can you help me with this? And he goes, you know what, Joe? He goes, I'm going to do this project for you. It's probably a $30,000 project. He goes, I'm going to do this for you and you just pay me when you can. I said, I don't know what I can pay. And he goes, don't worry about it. Here you go. Don't worry about it. I was talking to another friend of mine who had the problems with me. He goes, here's a check. I said, I can't pay this back in time soon. He goes, don't worry about it. Don't worry about it. But then that wasn't the only savior. But the main thing was the keep marching part. I just decided I was going to find a way to do it. So I just kept reading, talked to people. I found ways to do it. I found ways to get these jobs financed and get them through the door. And a combination of vendor financing and friends and family and my IRA and all that, just kept pushing and pushing and pushing. And today it's going great. So you just got to keep pushing and have faith.
1: And folks can learn more if they visit your website, joewinslow1.com. But kind of real quick, we got just about 3 minutes left, Joe. Describe what it is that you do and what percentage of your business is the individual gift type orders versus a contract to build something for the National Cathedral.
0: It's about half and half, to be honest with you. Our mission now is we just memorialize great people who've done great things. And whether that's military people, that's military organizations, or if it's organizations like churches and the government or the White House or an agency, we do that. But really what we're talking about is communicating great things that great people have done. And we try to do that for them through a combination of design and technology and put something on the wall or put something in the building or put something outside that reflects these great things people have done, serving our country, serving other people, making somebody's lives better, all the above.
1: And is this something that I could commission you to do almost anything? I mean, if I had a photo of something and I wanted it in bronze, could you do that for me?
0: All day long. That's exactly what we do. Most of my clients have a napkin and they say, I'm looking for this. And it's a sketch on a napkin. And I say, okay, I like it. Let's talk about that. Let's talk about venues. Let's talk about pricing, options. And then from there, we go forward with some formalized design. But we always start with some resembling a napkin and a sketch. And we take it from there based on your time and your budget.
1: This is an unfair question, but I'm going to ask it anyway because you're a Marine and you're tough. It's kind of like asking a parent who their favorite child is. Is there one piece of art that or work that you've done that just really you say that was... That's me. That's me in bronze or clay or whatever.
0: Well, I've got two answers for you in that. Okay. The first answer is I've started a series of bronze friezes, which are plates, of the Battle of Fallujah. That's the first one. So that's a 20 by 40 bronze that was commissioned by the Marine Corps Museum about a year and a half ago. We just cast that and just started getting that into the collection. So that's on Joe Winslow 1. And the other thing is, I was asked to be talk about me in bronze. I was asked to be a Sabin Howard, the sculptor for the National World War I Memorial in Washington, D.C., asked me to pose as a character in the life-size World War I Memorial. So I'm in there. I'm the chaplain, and I'm helping a dead or dying soldier off the ground as we're trying to get into the aid station in the battle. So I'm in that life size, and that's pretty amazing.
1: I tell you what, Joe, for my generation, that's even cooler than being in a video game.
0: Yes, that's true. I think it is. Done a lot of work with video games, too.
1: Joe, we really appreciate you spending time with our audience today. Again, folks, visit JoeWinslow1, thenumeral1.com, to check out his work. If you're working on a project or your church or your community needs some help, definitely reach out to Joe. I think he can take care of you. Thanks so much again, folks. Visit JoeWinslow1.com. This has been your host, Ben Bueller Garcia. I want to leave you with one other quote I stole off of Joe's website. 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
38: Not out of the woods yet. I'm Chris DeMeo, Fox News. The nor'easter continues to batter much of the East Coast. Heavy rain and high winds hitting the region. Fox Weather's Bob Van Dillen has more from Manasquan, New Jersey.
39: High water, that's been the big issue right around these areas. And we had a major flood. It was the 5th highest high tide in Manasquan history. Now, the storms, I mean, it's just been parked offshore. It's been throttling the Jersey Shore now. This is the 2nd night in a row. Now it looks like all the trending with the models edging it back across the Jersey Shore and kind of camped out there for all day, just winding around and then finally ejecting out by Monday. Biggest concern around here, yeah, it's the beach erosion, it's the coastal flooding, but it's the onset of the winds that are still going to be cranking. We're watching these winds gusting overnight to 60 miles per hour.
38: The storm knocking out power to roughly 100,000 customers in the region. The storm claiming the life of a 56-year-old Brooklyn man when a tree fell on him. Meantime, Hurricane Nolo is taking aim at Hawaii. Sustained winds are 100 miles an hour, but it's expected to become a major hurricane by early in the morning. Meantime, Molo is still a powerful force storm with 145 winds off the Mexico coast. After Iran proposed a deal to reopen the Strait of Hormuz, President Trump rejected the offer.
0: President Trump says he is still open to negotiations, but he found that this proposal, the demands that Iran placed on the U.S. under it, to be too bold given the economic condition that Iran has put itself in. Listen.
2: What they want to do is immediately open the Hormuz Strait. You know why? Because they're dying. You know why they're dying? Because they have no money coming in. Because they get their money from the Hormuz Strait.
0: Now, President Trump says that his Chinese counterpart during this week's three-day state visit agrees that Iran should never have a nuclear weapon. But the president did not address whether the two spoke about alleged aid that...
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38: One of the greatest pitchers in baseball history, Justin Verlander, has called it a career. Fox's Jay Berman has more.
18: Verlander allowed 2 runs and 5 hits while striking out 6 in his 91-pitch outing against the Pirates, the final of his career. When he was taken out of the game, his 7-year-old daughter, Genevieve, met him on the mound. Needless to say, that's when the emotions got the best of everyone. Verlander finishes his career with a 3.33 ERA, and 3,560 strikeouts, 8th on the career list. I'm Jay Berman, Fox News.
38: Controversial Twitch streamer Hassan Piker has been facing more controversy as he took the podium at Cornell University earlier this week.
0: He's now claiming MAGA supporters are terrified of the socialist movement. He says the socialist movement has the moral majority on their side as they make changes happen by, quote, demanding an end to the endless wars and the profiteering off of health care. Piker is endorsing socialist House candidate Daria Liza Avila Xavier. She was arrested while protesting Israeli Prime Minister Benjamin Netanyahu's visit to New York City. In an op-ed, she said in part, quote, I refuse to allow a war criminal to roam the streets of our city unchallenged. I refuse to play host to a man who has overseen the slaughter or injury of more than 64,000 children in Gaza with American taxpayer dollars.
38: Fox's Christina Coleman. 4 people are dead after a helicopter crash just outside of Montreal. A spokesperson saying the chopper was reportedly experiencing difficulties before going down. The Transportation Safety Board of Canada is investigating. The nor'easter seems to be affecting ticket prices for Sunday's New York Giants game against the Tennessee Titans at MetLife Stadium. Upper-level seats starting as low as $14 to $21 on secondary markets. I'm Chris DeMeo. This is Fox News.
37: 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Now your local forecast from the Hanson Paving Weather Center.
19: Cloudy skies expected, fog in spots overnight with a chance for isolated rain showers. Lows level off around 56. Winds out of the southeast around 5 miles per hour. Slight chance for rain with fog in spots early Sunday. Daytime highs approaching 70, cloudy skies. I'm staff meteorologist Paul Trombley on KNSI. Currently, it's 58 degrees.
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0: from the Great Lakes on the other side of Erie. I'm Ryan Renker, your host tonight on Coast to Coast AM. Big show planned for you tonight. Lon Milo Duquette on magic, the occult, and a topic I think a lot of people are interested in, Aleister Crowley. A lot of great ties to him. Is he misunderstood? Maybe is a question some people have been asking as of late. So we'll talk to Lon about that in the first half of the show. Second half, we're going to talk to Kathleen Reddy Diane, a medium, on messages from the other side and soulmates. Welcome into the show. Thank you for all the great emails. Ryan Renker at coasttocoastam.com is the email address. I do keep it up during the show, and I try to respond to messages during the break. And I got a couple of very interesting emails last night after the show, and there was one in particular that stands out from a Marine who worked Guantanamo Bay some couple decades ago. And he was telling me about all the different hauntings on the base there and what it was like working the military when the hauntings were happening. Whenever you have a military base and hauntings, it makes you wonder, is there secret technology that's being used? Is there something about that spot? Is it what's going on at the spot that attracts something out there that's paranormal? And I wish I could read the whole thing, but some of the things he mentioned, one day he was working the perimeter and he saw something he can't describe about the size of an elephant. He said he would hear footsteps and there'd be no one there. He said several hours could pass by and they wouldn't be able to account for the missing time. Really strange stuff there. Maybe that could be a show in the future. But I do like getting those types of emails, your experiences. Ryan Renker at coasttocoastam.com is how you do it. We're going to talk about Aleister Crowley and some of the history there. British occultist, magician, and author Lon Milo Duquette will join us after the break. I'm Ryan Renker on Coast to Coast AM. Don't go anywhere.
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0: And welcome back to Coast AM. I'm your host, Ryan Renker, and joining us here is a singer-songwriter, which I don't know how much of that plays into the creative side of his work, because he talks and writes about some really fascinating topics. Lon Milo Duquette, thank you so much for joining us here on Coast to Coast AM.
4: Well, thank you for having me, Ryan.
0: Do you have your guitar near you? Are we going to hear some music tonight?
4: You are not.
0: It's a little bit late. You'd wake up other people in the house. I know how that goes. My office in the basement is directly below the master bedroom, so my wife sometimes will let me know if I'm getting too animated or too loud at night. So I know how that goes. A guitar would be off limits.
4: Yes.
0: I think something that maybe as an American I need to figure out, because when I listen to the Ozzy Osbourne song, Black Sabbath, Mr. Crowley, but I understand, is it Crowley? How's the correct way to pronounce Aleister Crowley or Aleister Crowley?
4: Well, the way Aleister Crowley pronounced it was Crowley, and he said it rhymes with holy. And
0: okay.
4: Yeah.
0: Got
4: and
0: it.
4: Actually, Ozzy's song really didn't have anything to do with Aleister Crowley.
0: Well, when you hear it, you think, oh, okay, yeah. Yeah. Some of the lyrics line up. It makes it look like it is, at
4: least. You know, it did. It's a great song, but Ozzy didn't know that much about Crowley, except that he was kind of a spooky character. So that was enough.
0: Do most people, is that like most people, they don't know a lot? Is he misunderstood, Aleister Crowley?
4: Oh, my heavens, yes. Not that he wasn't a wild and crazy guy, okay, but he purposefully sort of cultivated this super dark persona, thinking that everybody was, anybody who counted and was smart enough kind of to see what he was getting at would instantly sort of see through that persona. And those who were easily frightened, he more or less didn't have any use for them anyway, kind of thing.
0: Let's talk about the lore behind him, because there is a lot of lore. What's true and what's not? What do people need to know about Aleister Crowley?
4: Oh, well, that it's unlikely that he ever committed a crime of any kind. He was probably the most vilified character of the 20th century. And he, like I said, he sort of cultivated a infamous persona. But he was a serious occultist in his own way. He was just a very wild and unorthodox holy man. If he would have been alive today, instead of cultivating his great work and everything else in the first half of the 20th century, if he'd have been alive today, people wouldn't have given him another thought. Just most everything, including his bisexuality, in those days could land you in jail. And but as a serious spiritual explorer, he was right up there. And there were very, very, very few people kind of on the cutting edge of mind exploration and things like that. There were very few people could appreciate him at the time. And so he sort of lived an artist's bohemian kind of lifestyle, and was very out in the open about it.
0: Right.
4: And the fact that he studied the spiritual art form and the spiritual discipline of ceremonial magic, which in most people's mind, especially in the day, meant black magic, anything that wasn't sort of mainstream spiritual disciplines and belief was immediately suspect as being black magic.
0: Well, can you give an example of that?
4: Well, sure. There's a very common Eastern tantric technique that is just a normal tantric technique of Tibet, Nepal, India, that actually encountered the act of sexual orgasm. And but in those days, you couldn't discuss things like, you couldn't even have you know, explicit pictures in medical journals in those days. But the fact that in the ecstasy of orgasm, in a devotional, in a kind of a devotional way, Crowley called that the sacrifice of a baby. Okay.
0: No.
4: If you had sex without it resulting in a baby, and Crowley wanted to write about it, he thinly disguised it as saying, you know, oh, I sacrificed 124 babies in 1 year. At least that's what my diaries say.
0: And, well, let me mention this, because I'm a pretty square dude, and I know it's 2026. I wouldn't be able to pick up on that. The innuendo, even today, would be tough. Did they understand that at the time, what he was talking about?
4: No. And he overestimated the intelligence of his audience. Okay. And if he is guilty of anything, it was incredibly poor judgment.
0: And, right. So people would take it literally? Is that what they would see that and they would take it literally, and that kind of added to the mystery behind him?
4: Yes. And another good example is Crowley was a world-class mountaineer. As a matter of fact, he has several Himalayan mountain climbing records, especially the days camping at certain altitudes that still hold. You can look him up in, you know, the Crowley expeditions. But two of his native porters died on one of the expeditions. And word got back to England to I guess we'd say his enemies, and they said that he murdered them and ate them. Okay, he murdered. The rumor was he murdered and ate his two Sherpas. Okay, when he got back to India after the expedition, some reporters asked him, "Is it true you killed and ate two of your Sherpas?" And Crowley, thinking that is, you know, such an absurd thing to say, he said, "Oh, yes, you know, you get very hungry at those altitudes." And he figured everybody would get the joke, but they didn't. Okay, and that Sherpa eating incident followed him the rest of his life. Now there's a very, very scholarly and very fair and balanced biography of Crowley that has come out in the last 10 years or so. It's called Perdurabo, Rabo, and by Richard Kaczynski, Dr. Richard Kaczynski. And anything that you would care to read about Crowley to explain and disabuse many of the more absurd rumors about him, you can find dispelled in that modern biography.
0: Okay. It's interesting to think that media and press were going to him for comment. So was he like a celebrity? Was it the reporters, almost like TMZ would today, would go to a celebrity looking for comment. Was it in that context?
4: Almost in that context, because he was flamboyant. He was rich. He inherited a whole lot of money. He was already a published and acclaimed poet. And
0: he could sell newspapers.
4: Yes. And in those days, they had what they called yellow journalism, which was, sensationalist tabloid kind of things. And they found anything with Crowley's name on the headlines sold newspapers. And for a long while, he seemed to enjoy that. In a way, it did help attract to him those people that really kind of did understand the depth of his philosophical and magical work.
0: So. Well, I guess with they read the headlines and some understand it, some don't. Does that mean he had followers? Did he have people that looked at him as a religious leader, a social leader? Did he have almost not necessarily cult-like, but maybe I should ask it. Was there some sort of following that way?
4: Yes, he had a small following, including one of the most famous military men of Great Britain, General Fuller. That's literally the guy that created the concept of tank warfare, who was quite a poet himself. And he had quite the poet Victor Newberg was friends of his. And Crowley also belonged to the most influential magical society in England, and that was the Hermetic Order of the Golden Dawn. And he joined the Golden Dawn just as the Golden Dawn was having a schism and literally a wizard war. And that's what my new book, it's a novel about Aleister Crowley. It's fiction, but it's based on the wizard war, if you will, of the breakup of the Hermetic Order of the Golden Dawn, when Crowley was just sort of a wide-eyed, flamboyant, yet kind of innocent catalyst that helped start and eventually end the Golden Dawn. So that's the new book I'm excited about, and I haven't... it's only the second novel I've ever done, because I write nonfiction books about Crowley and Crowley's different magic. And this is the first novel.
0: So this is Young Aleister Crowley is the name of the book, correct?
4: Yes. And it was written as a treatment for a feature film, which is moving forward. It's been optioned.
0: Oh, yeah. Congratulations on that. That's neat. Young Aleister Crowley in The Magician's Revolt is the name of the book. If people wanted to search for it, I'd find it online. Another interesting question. I got this email question twice, and the question was, Aleister Crowley, was he a British spy?
4: Yes. I wasn't there, so I can only... I can only be so confident in that, but there is a book that's well researched by the author's name is Spence. Now, a few years back on Masterpiece Theater, Sam Neill played the part of Riley, Ace of Spies, the most famous English spy of the first World War. Crowley, Spence also wrote a book called Aleister Crowley, Secret Agent 666.
0: Okay.
4: And in those days, the British intelligence wasn't a well-funded government program. They recruited amateur spies, okay? Mm-hmm. People who could travel on their own nickel and traveled in circles that would give them access to important information. It appears that Crowley was recruited in Cambridge during his early college days. And it seemed that he and Sidney Reilly were in the same European capitals at the same time, in the same years, in the same months, for a number of consecutive years at the start of World War I. Also, Crowley lived in the United States. He lived in New York and got a job as a German propaganda newspaper. It was Crowley's editorials that, during World War I, the United States was dangerously close to coming in into World War I on Germany's side, okay? And it appears that Crowley's job was to do everything he could from a disinformation campaign to bring America in on England's side. And so,
0: but he was writing for a German propaganda paper, so he did it from that side of it.
4: Well, he wrote such outrageous and insane editorials, pro-German editorials, to make Germany sound even more insane and bent on world domination than they actually were. It was Crowley's articles that members of Congress were shaking in the air to bring America in on England's side.
0: Wow. Author Lon Milo Duquette, you can find his book Young Aleister Crowley in the Magician's Revolt online if you do a search. Excited to see that got picked up and optioned for a movie, which is always cool to be kind of get that inside information. We're going to talk more about Aleister Crowley coming up after the break. And if you have any questions, we'll take some of your calls in the second hour. But feel free to email me, Ryan Renker at coasttocoastam.com. Any questions for Lon, feel free to message me those. I try to incorporate them. Like that British spy, I had multiple people email me wanting to talk about that. So I have a few more coming up on Coast to Coast AM. Don't go anywhere.

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1: I'm Deborah Valentine. The nor'easter is expected to pick up steam overnight as it rapidly deepens over warm Atlantic waters and moves closer to the coast. New Jersey's Governor Mike Sherrill warning residents don't be fooled by the current law.
2: Make sure you are prepared, and our emergency crews remain in close contact across the state with many of our county emergency centers. So report any power outages and keep yourself safe.
1: At least one storm-related death. New York City police say a 56-year-old Brooklyn man died when a tree fell on him. Hurricane Nola is tracking just south of the Hawaiian Islands, packing 90-mile-per-hour winds. Dr. Michael Brennan is director of the National Hurricane Center.
3: Hurricane Nola, located to the south of the Big Island on this Saturday, likely to see the worst impacts there today. Tropical storm force winds, heavy rainfall, the potential for flooding, so be in your safe place.
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1: Well, when I hear that author Lon Milo Duquette says these lyrics don't make a lot of sense compared to the reality of Mr. Crowley, as Ozzy would say. Aleister Crowley is the subject of what we're talking about here tonight. 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I think people were waiting for us to play that, so it has to be the first song out of the gate. 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

0: 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Lon Milo Duquette is our guest. Alistair Crowley is the topic. We'll continue this after the break. I'm Ryan Recker on Coast to Coast AM. 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
0: And welcome back to Coast AM. I'm Ryan Recker. If you want to email me, ryanrecker@coasttocoastam.com. Lon Milo Duquette is our guest in his new book, Young Alistair Crowley in the Magician's Revolt. You can find that online. Lon, I have a few email questions for you. You know, one person was asking about the time frame. So Alistair Crowley died 1947. He was in his 70s when he died. Did you ever meet any of his family members during your life, talk to people that knew him?
5: Oh, I talked to plenty of people that knew him. As a matter of fact, I was kind of superstitious and, you know, scared about what I heard about Alistair Crowley, because you hear and read good things, but mostly you hear and read horrible things like that, baby eating and things like that. But I was really lucky enough in the early 1970s to meet. And well, first of all, two of Crowley's students, Grady L. McMurtry, who was the only American to be able to visit personally with Crowley during World War II, and because he was a lieutenant in the U.S. Army, he had a Jeep and could go visit Crowley. He was an initiate of Crowley's order, the Ordo Templi Orientis, in Los Angeles. And so I met Grady and his wife Phyllis, who was had never met Crowley but had written Crowley since the late 30s. She's an American too. And at the time, they were married, and I met both of them, and they were able to answer my questions directly. Did he eat babies? You know, is it true he ate babies? And, you know, after they stopped laughing, you know, they sort of took me by the hand and walked me through it. Then I also met and was friends with on a pretty regular basis in the early 80s. I think I met him in 1979. Francis Israel Rigardi, who wasn't exactly a neighbor of mine, but he was just over the hill in Studio City at the time. And he was Aleister Crowley's private secretary in the 1920s. And okay. He was one of the only, at the time, Crowley biographers. And I could ask him straightforward questions. And just knowing those three people, plus Helen Parsons Smith, who was had been married to Jack Parsons of Strange Angel fame, the rocket scientist. There's a crater on the moon named after him. He invented jet powered takeoff. And I met his widow, Helen, and she became our close family friend until her death. And so I was able to put a personal face on all of these otherwise fabled characters. And
0: Well, when you talk to them, do you kind of get this feeling he was more satirical in the sense that, you know, he played off of the impression that he had, gave this wrong impression because it was much larger than life type of feeling? Or and going back to the magic that was in him, the magician side, some people believe he had some sort of special power. There was something special with him on that side. So did he just have this giant appearance, or was there something more to it?
5: Oh, magic. We all have this magic power within us. Ask any self-help person. We've all got the magic. Magic is I would say it's a spiritual art form that does deal with the unseen powers and abilities inherent in every human being, if they would only wake up enough to see what kind of a wonderful spiritual entity they really are. So his magic was quite serious, and for those who knew him, he took the disciplines and the literature of his magic quite seriously. So he wasn't he no longer had to put on a false persona for his personal students at all. He was quite in his own way a guru kind of character, not so much he didn't want cult members. Okay. Mm-hmm. He thought that attitude was too subservient to for someone who was learning to discover and do their own true will. And so he was quite serious. Now there are those that would for a time hang on his every word, like like the characters in The Life of Brian, you know, I have his shoe, you know, he gave us his sandal, you know. But that didn't last long around Crowley, because he really wanted you to settle into self-discovery. And his whole thing about do what thou wilt shall be the whole of the law is more or less just a sublime philosophy that every one of us, you and me and everybody, every monad of consciousness is here because we need to be here. We wouldn't even be sucking our breath in and out unless there was something in this universe that we need to do that can only be done by us. And it's our job to find out what that is and do it. And he was quite frank about saying, if you discover what that is, that's your will. And that's what you're here to do. So do it. Okay. And if you find out what that is, that's exactly the same thing that people for the last few thousand years have been trying to say is God's will. And he says it's a whole lot easier to find out what your will is than it is to try to guess what a God's will is for you and then attempt to cooperate with that. No, find out what you're here to do, because everybody's got that job.
0: And well, it's kind of playing off of that. And when you look at what he's saying there, and, you know, especially during that time frame, late 1800s, early 1900s, when you hear things like that, which is, you know, forget about God's will. You can have your own will. You just have to find out what it is. I think when people hear things like that, they'll say, okay, and he's a magician, dark magic, the dark arts. He's kind of tipping his toe, or even going even further, fully embracing the dark magic side of things. Is that true, or is that just part of the lore behind him?
5: Well, that's part of the superstition that people would project on something they don't understand. Yeah. Mm-hmm.
0: So that when people see that, and he kind of did his own thing, from what I understand, he kind of rejected Christianity. So organized religion, things like that, he wasn't into. So was he, is rejection the right word, or was he against it? How was his relationship with, let's say, other religions?
5: Well, as far as the modern, his parents were Plymouth Brethren, which was a kind of a Protestant cult. He was against ignorance and superstition, no matter what form it took. As far as the mystical and ethical teachings of Jesus, he had no problem with that whatsoever. As a matter of fact, Crowley's magic is sort of Kabbalah based, which is in a sense Jewish mysticism, and so the idea of the divine and the consciousness of the singularity of Godhead and all of that was all just perfectly fit in with Crowley's thing. What didn't fit in with Crowley's things is fear and superstition, and anything that would sort of even hint of being a death cult of some kind, and the idea of the much of Crowley's nomenclature and the words that he used and the imagery that he used and the metaphors that he used were Christian metaphors, including his identity as the beast 666.
0: Right.
5: This is another thing. It's simply an interpretation or the misinterpretation over the last couple thousand years over that those particular verses in the book of the Revelation. And not that he had any problem with the book of the Revelation. He had a big problem with the interpretation of it. And he saw that ages go in cycles. And in a sense, the Christian era brought in a new cycle of human consciousness and religious spiritual consciousness. And just as it took over an older age, that will be overtaken too in the normal course of human mental evolution. In that last 2,000 years, we figured that the sun doesn't go up and down, it's the earth that turns around. that's pretty fundamental stuff, but it did characterize that misconception, characterize the whole religious formula of a couple thousand years. And now we know the sun stays on all the time. And so we more or less, in the back of our minds, realize that we stay on all the time, and that death and winter are just the shifting of a shadow. And so, in that way of looking at things, using a vocabulary of images that were already there, that we're already used to seeing, he identified with 666, which is actually the Hebrew Kabbalistic number of the sun itself.
0: Was he a numerologist, some people were asking?
5: Yes. He was a Kabbalistic a numerologist, and to a degree I am too. I've written two books called The Chicken Kabbalah and The Son of Chicken Kabbalah, if you want to be introduced to that concept.
0: Well, another question that people wanted me to bring up was the guitarist for Led Zeppelin, Jimmy Page. Did he buy Aleister Crowley's home?
5: Yes, he owned it for a while. And it's recently been... it burned down about 10 years ago for the second or third time, but it's been completely restored and is a Scottish, what do they call it when it's like a national monument? It's been totally
0: just a historic landmark or something.
5: Yeah, it's a historic landmark. Yeah.
0: So okay, it burned down multiple times. That's a bad sign, I think.
5: Well, you know, it's funny. In one of Crowley's received books, you know, he wrote a lot of books. So he just him writing it, but he wrote a few books in sort of a trance state, and he and one of them. Talks about his house being burned down two or three times. And it was.
0: It's like a prediction. Oh, boy.
5: Yeah, and but it'll always come back, he says. And it has, even better than it was. I visited there before it was burned down the second time.
0: Yeah, and, wow.
5: And yeah,
0: that's interesting to predict that.
5: Yeah, Jimmy Page is a big collector of Crowley's works. And of course, the Beatles put Crowley on the cover of Sgt. Pepper's.
0: So. Oh, that's right. Okay, well, do you want to take some questions from listeners in the next hour?
5: Sure.
0: A famous magician, you may know one thing about Aleister Crowley, and the truth may be a completely different thing. So ask your questions to author Lon Milo Duquette. I'm Ryan Recker. 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RyanRecker at coasttocoastam.com. The Jimmy Page connection has come through a few times in my email. I'm sure there's a lot of other pop culture references we can bring up about it. But it would be best for you just call in and you can talk about it with our guest Lon Milo Duquette. on Coast to Coast AM. Don't go anywhere.

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13: Easter to intensify. I'm Deborah Valentine, Fox News. Coastal communities across the Northeast are bracing as severe weather conditions slam their communities from a rare September nor'easter. Fox Weather's Bob Van Dillon is in Manasquan, New Jersey.
14: High water, that's been the big issue right around these areas. And we had a major flood. It was the fifth highest high tide in Manasquan history. Now the storms, I mean, it's just been parked offshore. It's been throttling the Jersey Shore now. This is the second night in a row. Now it looks like all the trending with the models edging it back across the Jersey Shore. It kind of camped out there for all day, just winding around, and then finally ejecting out by Monday. Biggest concern around here, yeah, it's the beach erosion, it's the coastal flooding, but it's the onset of the winds that are still going to be cranking. We're watching these winds gusting overnight to 60 miles per hour.
13: At least one death is reported due to the nor'easter. A 56-year-old Brooklyn, New York man died when a tree fell on him. Power outages, flight delays, and flooding all reported. Hurricane Nolo is bringing dangerous winds and flooding as it passes south of Hawaii's Big Island. Fox Weather's Robert Ray is in Waiohinu with the latest.
15: Breaking news right here, and this is Waiohinu, and it is just rushing water down our roadways. This is what we feared, but unfortunately, debris, rocks are all coming down here, and this entire roadway, this town, has water rushing through the streets. Unfortunately, all this water coming down mountainsides, it has nowhere to go. These are similar scenes to what happened during Hurricane Lala just about 5 weeks ago, and there is no wind where we're at, but extremely heavy rain, and this is part of that onslaught of rain that we were talking about, the 20 inches or so.
13: Hurricane Nolo follows Hurricane Lowell in early September and Hurricane Lala in August. Tropical Storm Moke also dumped significant rain on the island following Hurricane Lala. 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
13: A report from Reuters says hacker group Shiny Hunters has access to key FBI information from the agency's job site. The FBI claims it's actively and aggressively investigating. Fox's David Spunt has more from Washington.
22: According to Reuters, the digital extortion group called Shiny Hunters says it breached FBI employment files, stealing personal information of current, former, and even prospective FBI employees. Reuters also reports the group claims to have access to specific names and job descriptions involving work in intelligence and counter-espionage spaces. News of the breach first reported by independent outlet 404 Media. Bureau officials tell Fox News they're aware of a cyber criminal enterprise group claiming a compromise of the FBI jobs website. The group reportedly says the hack was not financially motivated. Instead, it apparently wants the FBI to take down a bureau bulletin criticizing the hacking group from earlier this year.
13: The FBI issued a statement about the attack saying they are working closely with third-party providers to help mitigate risks. A civilian is in custody after reportedly breaking through a barrier at MacDill Air Force Base in Florida. Fox's Chris DeMeo has the latest.
23: The assailant violently engaged the base's security personnel, according to reports. Fox 13 says the civilian got into an argument with security, which escalated and left one officer with non-life-threatening injuries. The base not specifying what led to the attack. Base security took the assailant into custody. An investigation is ongoing. MacDill is the headquarters of U.S. Central Command. Chris DeMeo, Fox News.
13: Police say that 5 people were shot at a house party in Arlington, Virginia, early Saturday. All 5 victims are hospitalized. One woman is reported in serious but stable condition. No arrests are reported. The relationship between the shooter and the partygoers has not yet been made public. An investigation is ongoing. I'm Deborah Valentine.
24: 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Now your local forecast from the Hanson Paving Weather Center.
25: Overcast and foggy overnight with a chance of rain showers. Lows level off around 56. Southeast winds around 5 miles per hour. Slight chance of rain showers with fog in spots early Sunday. Daytime highs approaching 70. Overcast skies. I'm Staff Meteorologist Paul Crombley on KNSI. Right now, 57.
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1: Well, what kind of questions do you have for our guest, Lon Milo Duquette? Our topic here was the British cultist and magician, Aleister Crowley. And there's a lot of lore behind him, some of it true, some of it not. It seems like there's a lot of it not true. And it's kind of interesting, the part that he played in history and magic, at least for that time period. Maybe you have some questions. Call them in. We'll take those over the course of the next hour. I'm looking forward to seeing some of those. A couple of stories at coasttocoastam.com. Which is kind of interesting. I saw that there was a teenager that can time travel through the memories of his life. I wondered if we all time travel that way. If you go back and think about deeply something that's happened in your life, and then next thing you know, it's like 10 minutes later, and you just realized your eyes glossed over, and you were just on your own trip through your mind. Don't we all do that? But apparently this kid could go back to like 3 years old, which is pretty remarkable. If you think about your earliest memory, a lot of times you can't go back that far, but this teenager can. Interesting story at coasttocoastam.com, along with some other great stories you can find right there. We'll talk more. Aleister Crowley, get your questions. I'll try to get some of your email questions into Ryan Recker at coasttocoastam.com. That is coming up next on Coast to Coast AM.
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1: And welcome back to Coast AM. I'm your host, Ryan Recker. If you want to email me, RyanRecker at coasttocoastam.com. I try to go through those during the break. Our guest here is an author, and he wrote a new book called Young Aleister Crowley and the Magician's Revolt, which is getting great reviews, by the way. I did a quick little search for it, and we're looking at close to 5 stars, 4.7 out of 5 stars. online, which is quite the feat when you have lots of ratings and reviews. If you have just maybe two or three reviews and it's that high, you could be skeptical. But when you have as many reviews on this and it's still that high, it goes to show you it's a good book. Lon Milo Duquette, thank you for joining us here tonight. Are you ready to take some calls from listeners?
5: Oh, I hope so.
1: I hope so, too. I mean, I got some good email questions. We can do those, too. How about we start with east of the Rockies? Jeff is in Michigan, where I'm at as well. Jeff, you're on Coast to Coast AM. Go ahead.
6: Oh, thank you, Mr. Ricker, for taking my call. Crowley, ask your guest, or I'm asking your guest, if he thinks Aleister Crowley or any of his followers, if they had one available, if they would have probably used something like an electromagnetic wave Ouija board.
5: Well, you know, that's a very interesting question. You know, I wouldn't doubt that they would at least want to experiment with any of the technology that was available to them at that time. There's nothing I can point to that would indicate to me that that any of them were into any of the sort of Wellville kind of, you know, electric enemas and things like that. But Crowley did use the Ouija board. As a matter of fact, there's a relatively new book called Aleister Crowley and the Ouija Board by Jerry Cornelius. And I wouldn't doubt it. Okay. And I don't think Crowley would discourage exploration like that.
1: Okay, great. Thank you very much. You know, one email question I thought was kind of interesting, and, you know, your book, Young Aleister Crowley and the Magician's Revolt, you said, has been picked up and optioned for a movie. Sometimes you know how that goes. If it gets picked up, option doesn't necessarily mean it makes it all the way through the process. But
5: absolutely,
1: still,
5: and I'll believe it when I see it, you know.
1: In your mind, do you have an actor that would play him perfectly?
5: Well... not any that are living.
1: Okay, let's say any actor in the history of acting. Who would be the perfect person to portray him?
5: Johnny Depp.
1: Really? Well, he's alive. I mean,
5: yeah, he's alive.
1: Depp still.
5: Alan, many years ago when we were chopping the screenplay around, Alan Rickman, the great British actor, Alan Rickman.
1: Fantastic.
5: Yeah, actually signed a letter of intent to play Crowley.
1: Really?
5: Yes. And
1: I didn't know that.
5: But that was now we're looking 20 years ago because I've been working on this project a long time.
1: Is that right? It's been that long. Well, I hope for you that it gets through. Let's take another call. Let's go on the wild card line. Mark is in California. Mark, you're on Coast to Coast AM. Go ahead.
7: Yeah, hi, you guys. I was wondering if the author can mention anything about Crowley's connection to Alan Dulles when he was CIA, director in 1951, and the LSD and the Sandoz Corporation that was manufacturing the LSD. Also, the IG Farben connection, because their upper management was very much into Tibetan occultism with... Otto Kahn, and also I believe Crowley was the Grand Master of the Templars Lodge in England, and also his real name, I believe it's a Jewish name. His Aleister Crowley is not his real name, and now listen off air to that.
5: Okay, thanks. Okay. Yeah, his full name was Edward Alexander Crowley. That was his given name. I don't know if we could characterize him as the head of the Knights Templar in England. He was a Freemason. I believe Alan Dulles Mm-hmm. And psychedelic explorations and experiments and interest in remote viewing and things like that came just a few years after Crowley's death. He hadn't really been involved with what later become MI5, MI6 for quite a number of years. Although when he died in 1947, they found a letter from the then head of British intelligence of some kind, I think perhaps naval intelligence, requesting the honor of his or the pleasure of his company or his presence. At a meeting. Now, why Crowley chose to carry that around, Crowley never, ever, ever even suggested that he was working for British intelligence. All of the, if he indeed was, he carried that secret to his death. And Mr. Spence, the guy who wrote Aleister Crowley 666, seems to have come up with enough evidence that makes that more than highly likely, though. Okay. Crowley always did insist that he was never disloyal to the British government. As a matter of fact, did everything he could on its behalf.
1: Another question that came in through the email, and they wanted to talk about his time in Egypt after he married Rose. He said that was a bizarre period. Have you studied that time?
5: Yes. As a matter of fact, there's a scene in the new book, the Young Aleister Crowley, of him and Rose in Egypt. Yes, and it's a very fascinating story. Crowley and Rose were on their honeymoon. Now, Crowley had, after the, I guess we'd call it the Wizard War of the Golden Dawn, Crowley decided to just give magic a break for a while. He went up to Scotland to golf with his friend Gerald Kelly. And it, Rose was Gerald Kelly's sister, and they married in Scotland. And he wanted to take her on, he wanted to make love to her under every romantic moon in the world. Okay, he was such a
1: romantic.
5: Such a romantic. And he took her to Cairo, where they conceived a child. And according to some report, they did spend a night in the king's chamber of the Great Pyramid. And according to the great occultist here, David Hulse, they conceived the child in the Great Pyramid. Because the timing of the pregnancy would indicate that it was at least the same week they spent the night in the king's chamber.
1: Okay, that's a story. Could you imagine having that story as an adult where you were conceived in your... Is that child still alive today?
5: No. That child died... Rose, in those days, she failed to sterilize the milk nipple, milk bottle.
1: Okay.
5: Yeah. And it was one of the big traumas of Crowley's life, was losing her.
1: It's terrible.
5: But anyway, yes. And Rose started to fall into trances. Now, she wasn't an occultist at all, not interested in magic. And she started to fall into trances and told Crowley back at their hotel room that that the gods had a message for Crowley, that they were mad at him for snubbing them. Crowley questioned her, and that led to the supreme invocation of Horus in that hotel room and the writing of Crowley's famous Book of the Law, the channeling of the Book of the Law. Rose helped channel that. So, yeah, that was a very important event in Crowley's life, that Cairo event.
1: Yeah. Well, let me go west of the Rockies, and we'll talk to Kai, who's in Alaska. You're on Coast to Coast AM with Lon Milo Duquette. Go ahead with your comment or question.
8: Hello. I have two questions. The one question, I'd like you to set the story straight. Was Barbara Bush Aleister Crowley's daughter?
5: No.
1: Is that a new one for you, Lon, or is that, have you heard that before?
5: Oh, I've heard it before, and she looks so much like Crowley.
1: Okay, yeah. So there's no truth to that rumor.
5: Actually, there was enough degree separation between Barbara Bush's mother and Crowley to make that not only unlikely but impossible. But it's a great story. I only wish it was true, you know.
1: Okay, Kai, you said you had a second question. Go ahead.
8: Second question was, Marina Abramović does a lot of spirit cooking, and I was just wondering if it's her ritual is all theater, or is it based on the real spirit cooking? I just like to know about that.
5: Well, I wish I knew more about that to give you a good answer to that, but I really don't. I really don't know. I'm not familiar enough with her work.
1: Okay. Thank you very much for that call. Let's go east of the Rockies. And Eddie is in Tennessee. You're on Coast to Coast AM. Go ahead.
9: Yes. Thank you. Thank you for Donna for taking my call. And thank you for this wonderful show there, Ryan. And I wanted to ask the guest there if the connection possibly with him and Harry Houdini, and what he thought about Harry Houdini. And, you know, it's kind of weird. You know, I never really knew about his madness, Aleister Crowley's magic. I always knew that he was a occultist. But they said, like, the last thing he said before he died were that he said, I'm perplexed. Satan, get out. You know, and I'm thinking, you know, you're an occultist. And, you know, I would assume you'd have a better relationship with Satan and Jesus Christ. And that's just kind of, I just want to know what his comment would be.
5: Okay. Well, let me set that one straight. There was no one in Crowley's room at the time he died. So reports that he said anything are totally unsubstantiated. So, knowing Crowley as much as I do, never having met him, I think it'd be highly unlikely that he would say that. But there was no one with him, so no one can truthfully say, quote his last words, no matter what they were.
1: Okay.
5: And what was the first part of the question, Eddie?
9: About Harry Houdini, you know.
5: You said
9: he lived in the United States, and Harry Houdini was in the United States in Michigan area, and
5: right,
9: I just wondered
5: right,
9: if their paths ever,
5: if they ever met in passing. I truly don't know. Dr. Kaczynski would probably know the exact whereabouts and stuff. But I do know that Aleister Crowley and Harry Houdini were both very skeptical of mediums and fraudulent mediums. And they both held them in not only superstition, but a level of contempt. And so I do know that the two men did have that in common, and the two men were also Freemasons. So,
1: you know, the interesting thing, thank you very much for the call, Eddie. There was a, from Flint, Michigan, Kenny emailed in and wanted to ask about the English Freemasons. So was he one of the leaders of that organization?
5: No.
1: No.
5: No.
1: Okay.
5: As a matter of fact, He was a Cyrano, Scottish Rite Mason. Masonry's a very varied, many organizations, and almost all of them don't recognize each other.
1: Sure. Real quick, because we only have about a minute here. Someone else was asking about other rock stars that may have drew inspiration from Aleister Crowley. Do any come to mind?
5: Well, John Lennon was certainly a fan enough to put him on the, along with the other people that he liked, the Beatles liked, on the cover of that. And let's see, who else? We've got, well, that's all I can think of. Yeah.
1: Well, we played the Van Halen song, and someone emailed in and said, David Lee Roth in interviews mentions the same beliefs as Crowley. Were there any connections there, they were wondering?
5: Well, the Crowley's beliefs, or thelema, is very popular nowadays, and all sorts of people who don't claim to be, you know, practicing magicians are very attracted to the philosophical end of thelema. So it's totally understandable.
1: Okay. Yeah. It could be. Yeah. Lon Milo Duquette is our guest. His new book, Young Aleister Crowley in the Magician's Revolt. You can find that online, getting great reviews. We have another half hour. You can ask your questions directly to him after the break on Coast to Coast AM. Don't go anywhere.

0: is the Ox, and I'm on the road for you all year. Hear live broadcasts from the state capitol in St. Paul, Las Vegas, Washington, D.C., and beyond, bringing you expert analysis from the field on America's issues and the Trump administration from the newsmakers themselves. Ox Across America title sponsors are Mike Bryant with Bradshaw Bryant Law Office and Coyles Flags and Flagpoles, also brought to you by Bob Abel, RCA Real Estate and Eastgate Business Center, and Farm Right of Sauk Rapids throughout all of 2025 on KNSI.
1: Edar.
2: I'm Chris DeMeo. The East Coast continues to get pounded by a major nor'easter as heavy rain and high winds hit the region. Meantime, Hurricane Nolo is moving away from Hawaii Island, but not before its effects are felt.
3: Hurricane Nolo, located to the south of the Big Island on this Saturday, likely to see the worst impacts there today. Tropical storm force winds, heavy rainfall, the potential for flooding.
2: National Hurricane Center Director Michael Brennan. President Trump weighing in on this week's meeting with China's President Xi and on whether the issue of Taiwan was discussed.
4: Right now, it's, you know, fine. It's just moving along. But we didn't spend a lot of time talking about Taiwan. He understands very much how I feel.
2: The president speaking with reporters earlier on Saturday. 17 people reported killed in a mass shooting in South Africa. The motive is unknown. 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
6: Overcast and foggy overnight with a chance of rain showers. Lows level off around 56. Southeast winds around 5 miles per hour. Slight chance of rain showers with fog in spots early Sunday. Daytime highs approaching 70. Overcast skies. I'm Staff Meteorologist Paul Frombly on KNSI. Right now, 57.
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1: Well, how about that? Bowie did a song about Aleister Crowley. If you have David Bowie's song about you, that's pretty neat. If you want to email the show, Ryan Recker at coasttocoastam.com is how you do it. Our guest here for one more segment, you can call in and ask questions to Lon Milo Duquette. And one of the nice things about it is there's a lot of questions about Aleister Crowley. We spent the full first hour talking about him, and maybe you have some questions. I've been getting a lot of email questions, and I've been trying to read those when we have time. We got a lot of people lined up, but I think we have maybe one wild card line open. So feel free to call in now would be your best chance to do that. All right, if you are not subscribed to the Coast to Coast AM YouTube channel, it's free. And what I like about it is that once we post something on there, it's there for you to share. It's easy to press play. If sometimes you have people that say, oh, I missed the show. Oh, what were they talking about? Maybe you find, as part of your research, you just want to look for certain things. You can go to the Coast to Coast AM YouTube, type in what you're looking for. Maybe there's a part of the show that's already curated for you. And you can share it easily with friends that way because of the YouTube button. All right. Give it a try, Coast to Coast AM on YouTube. Lon Milo Duquette, our guest, in his book, Young Aleister Crowley and the Magician's Revolt. That's the new book that's out, getting great reviews. We will continue with him after the break on Coast to Coast.

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0: And welcome back to Coast AM. I'm Ryan Recker. Thank you for all the messages here. Our guest is Lon Milo Duquette, and his latest book, Young Aleister Crowley, you can find online and getting great reviews. Lon, are you ready to take some more questions from callers?
3: I think so, yes.
0: Great. How about we start on the wild card line, and Derek is in Lowell, Massachusetts. Derek, you're on Coast to Coast AM. Go ahead.
4: Hi, really great show tonight. I got a quick question. I feel like this is kind of the most modern lore I can think of that might interest Coast listeners. But what do you think about the idea? You were talking about the Jimmy Page house earlier, the Bluskin house. And there's the rumor, allegedly, that Crowley lived in the, was doing the Abramelin rituals there to like summon demons or conjure entities or whatever. And when he had all these catastrophes happen, he left the house and apparently forgot to close the portal that's on the Loch Ness, and people say that allegedly maybe he let the Loch Ness in. And then along the same lines, he was summoning the entity Lamb that he drew, and it looks eerily similar to the gray aliens. So he died the year of Roswell. What do you think about his connection to the UFO phenomena? Is he like, oh, did he see an alien? Are we seeing what he saw, or what do you think about all that?
3: Well, the drawing of Lamb certainly does look like a gray, doesn't it? It really does. Crowley talked about it. We don't know very much about the operation that he was doing. I believe he was doing it in New York. I might be wrong. At least in Crowley's mind, what we would think of as an extraterrestrial, other than another intelligence, like an angelic intelligence that can take literally any kind of form because it's a formless thing. The Bluskin House thing, there's a certain amount of truth in what you're mentioning there. Crowley started the very heroic magical operation at the time. It was like a 9-month operation to invoke his own holy guardian angel. And he used the ceremony from a 13th or actually a 14th century grimoire called The Sacred Magic of Abramelin the Mage. And it's really a nine-month program to purify yourself, to literally be holy enough to gain knowledge and conversation of your own holy guardian angel, or as Hindu mystics would say, to open up the heart chakra. And but he was called away, okay, because part of that ceremony is once you've successfully gained knowledge and conversation of the holy guardian angel, you're supposed to gather up and one by one all of your negative baggage in your life. You have to systematically put them under control. So that is like once you've become holy enough to have the holy guardian angel, then all of the entities that have been making life miserable for you, you have to then make them, you have to become their boss and say, looky here, you know, you're now working for me and not against me. Well, anyway, okay. He was called away by MacGregor Mathers, who was in Paris. He was, MacGregor Mathers was the head of the then head of the Golden Dawn. And Crowley was this young Aleister Crowley. And he was sort of a wide-eyed, I'm going to Paris to defend my master kind of thing. And, Crowley even writes in his diary that, all the misfortunes that happened in that little town of Inverness after that, the neighbors were blaming on what Crowley was up to in that room. So what you're saying, there's a certain amount of truth in what you're saying, but it might not be as dark as you think. And I think the Loch Ness Monster was all sightings had already been there for years before Crowley ever showed up.
0: All right, let's take some more calls here. First-time caller Dave in Milwaukee, Wisconsin. Dave, you're on Coast to Coast AM. Go ahead.
5: Good evening, gentlemen. I have been a close listener since the days of Art Bell. I love your show. Anyway, I was curious if Aleister Crowley could, being in the dark arts, could he have been involved with Satanism? And then I also had one other question after that.
3: Well, Crowley tossed around the term Satan in all sorts of contexts. But as unless we're talking about Satan as another word for the sun or solar energy, but certainly not Satan as the personification of evil, Crowley couldn't be termed a Satanist in that context at all. But if Satan, in the context of a liberated human, free thinking human being, the same way that Mark Twain talked about Satan as, in a sense, as a spirit of self-esteem and things like that, we could certainly say that Crowley was did not superstitiously toss around the term Satan as if it was an omnificent evil as opposed to an omnificent good. As a matter of fact, Crowley's whole philosophy was non-dual. Crowley believed in a good that was so good that it didn't have an opposite. It was a good that was so good that it swallowed up all the little goods and evils, including people's limited ideas of a good God and an evil a Satan, if that makes any sense to you.
0: All right. Yeah. Thank you, Dave. For the sake of time, I want to make sure we get some more callers in. But thank you very much. I'm glad you called in first time. If you've been listening since Art Bell, what took you so long? Let's go to the wild card line. And Matt is in Harrisburg, Pennsylvania. Matt, you're on Coast to Coast AM. Go ahead.
6: Hey, guys. Thanks. Great show. Do you have any information on the Crowley, the Thoth tarot deck? And you touched on Book of the Law, which is... Yeah, I think that might that could probably be a whole show. But and what's up with snowdrops from a curate's garden? And I'll take the answer off the air. Thanks, guys.
3: Okay, well, I've written quite a book. It's sort of my magnum opus called Understanding Aleister Crowley's Thoth Tarot. So I would refer you to that. Not that I just want to sell you a book, but it will
0: That's
3: tell
0: where
3: you
0: the work
3: everything.
0: Is. Yeah.
3: Yes, right. But Snowdrops of a Curate's Garden, Crowley was a poet. Okay. And some say he was a good poet. Some say he was a great poet sometimes. And sometimes he was just a silly poet. But Snowdrops from a Curate's Garden was Crowley, early Crowley, experimenting with pornography in a limited edition, just kind of to entertain his girlfriend, actually, at the time. And he had enough money to self-publish it in a beautiful edition and say it was published for clergymen. So, yeah, it's very naughty. It's a naughty Crowley book. There's that and Leia Sublime. And a couple others that are just so outrageously vulgar and pornographic that they're almost an art form in themselves. So there's not much spiritual value to them, really.
0: All right, let's go west of the Rockies. And Chris is in Redding, California. Chris, you're on Coast to Coast AM. Go ahead.
7: Good evening. Well, that was an interesting segue. Aleister Crowley was a poet, and he had a girlfriend named Cecilia, and I'm sure you are familiar with Cecilia, and he wrote a little poem called When Cecilia Farts, and he took quite a bit of joy. I'll just let your listeners look that up. My second thought or question is, he said he had no problems with Jesus Christ, but yet Jesus Christ is the living word, is the Bible. So if he had no problems with Jesus Christ, why didn't he believe him, especially the warnings? Sex magic, which Aleister Crowley promoted and did, is absolutely forbidden in the Holy Scriptures. As a matter of fact, God says he took Balaam and Balak, the story, he took Balaam out for teaching people sexual immorality. Also, in the book of Revelations, Jesus was mad about some of these goddess or God figures that were teaching sexual immorality as well. So I'm curious how obviously he had nothing to do with the Bible, nothing to do with Jesus, nothing holy. But my real question is, how do you justify when Cecilia farts?
0: Okay, it goes back to that. Okay. All right, Lon, how do you reconcile that?
3: Well, Chris, let's just say it's another one of Crowley's paradoxes. Okay.
0: Okay.
3: If you've read enough of, say, The Vision and the Voice or a few other things, you might have a broader perspective of Crowley's view of Christ and the historicity or non-historicity of several kinds of scriptures. So, but I really, I'm impressed that you know that little bit of odoriferous poetry from Crowley, and I hope you get a kick out of it.
0: All right, let's take another call here. Phil on the wild card line is in Indianapolis. You're on Coast to Coast AM. Go ahead.
8: Good morning, gentlemen. Mr. Duquette, I had a quick question. Could you flesh out the relationship between Jack Parsons, the founder of JPL, and Aleister Crowley? through their Agape Lodge in the Thelema Order?
3: Yes, Jack Parsons joined Agape Lodge first in Hollywood under the mastership of Wilford Smith, who also was the husband of Helen Parsons Smith, our friend. And then when Wilfred, Crowley was still alive at this time, and Agape Lodge was one of the few, it was the only operating OTO lodge in the world, and they supported Crowley as best they could throughout the war times. Jack was a very bright and enthusiastic Thelemite, and Jack wanted to explore as deeply as he could the Thelemic mythos, he wrote rituals of his own, sent them to Crowley. Some of them Crowley really liked, and some of them Crowley wasn't sure what he was doing. And when Jack fell in with L. Ron Hubbard, Crowley was upset with Jack, and he said he sensed that Hubbard was he didn't have much respect, and he was glad that he was unhappy that Jack was becoming that close with Hubbard. And Jack ended up writing a beautiful, beautiful thing called The Black Pilgrimage. It's a wonderful, magical document in and of itself. But as you probably know, Jack died in a in an explosion in his home lab in Pasadena. He knocked over a can of fulminate of mercury and left this plane spectacularly.
0: Wow. Real quick, I wanted to get this email question in. A person said he heard that Crowley had influenced some of Ian Fleming's James Bond stories. Is that true?
3: Yes, it is. I don't know if he was very close friends with Ian Fleming.
0: Was it with Ian Fleming? Really?
3: Yeah.
0: Wow.
3: And as a matter of fact, Ian Fleming, of course, was with British intelligence of some kind. And they brought Crowley during World War II, when Crowley was pretty old. Ian Fleming brought Crowley into the interrogation of Rudolf Hess, who had flown an airplane to England. And before that, Fleming, it was said that Crowley suggested that Churchill use the V for victory symbol because it was an imitation of the sign of Apophis and Typhon that could help destroy the Nazis.
0: Wow. Real quick, I want people to know where they can find your book, Young, Aleister Crowley and the Magician's Revolt. Where should they go?
3: Anywhere, but you can get it on Amazon. The audio book is absolutely wonderful. It sounds like an old-time radio.
0: I saw, I hopped over to Amazon. They had it on sale even, so maybe that could draw some people there. Young Aleister Crowley and author Lon Milo Duquette, thank you so much for joining us this past couple of hours. I really enjoyed the conversation.
3: Oh, thank you. It's fun.
0: I hope they pick up your book. They make a movie. That would be great. We'll have to get you back on. This is Coast to Coast AM. I'm your host, Ryan Recker. Email me, ryanrecker@coasttocoastam.com.
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20: Not out of the woods yet. I'm Chris DeMeo, Fox News. The nor'easter continues to batter much of the East Coast. Heavy rain and high winds hitting the region. Fox Weather's Bob Van Dillen has more from Manasquan, New Jersey.
21: High water, that's been the big issue right around these areas. And we had a major flood. It was the fifth highest high tide in Manasquan history. Now, the storms, I mean, it's just been parked offshore. It's been throttling the Jersey Shore now. This is the second night in a row. Now it looks like all the trending with the models edging it back across the Jersey Shore. It kind of camped out there for all day, just winding around, and then finally ejecting out by Monday. Biggest concern around here, yeah, it's the beach erosion, it's the coastal flooding, but it's the onset of the winds that are still going to be cranking. We're watching these winds gusting overnight to 60 miles per hour.
20: Now, the storm knocking out power to roughly 100,000 customers in the region, the storm claiming the life of a 56-year-old Brooklyn man when a tree fell on him. Meantime, Hurricane Nolo is taking aim at Hawaii. Sustained winds are 100 miles an hour, but it's expected to become a major hurricane early on Sunday. After Iran proposed a deal to reopen the Strait of Hormuz, the president rejected the offer.
22: President Trump says he is still open to negotiations, but he found that this proposal, the demands that Iran placed on the U.S. under it, to be too bold given the economic condition that Iran has put itself in. Listen.
23: What they want to do is immediately open the Hormuz Strait. You know why? Because they're dying. You know why they're dying? Because they have no money coming in. Because they get their money from the Hormuz Strait.
22: Now, President Trump says that his Chinese counterpart during this week's three-day state visit agrees that Iran should never have a nuclear weapon. But the president did not address whether the two spoke about alleged aid that Beijing has provided to Iran.
20: Fox's Alexandria Hoff. 17 people reported dead in a mass shooting in South Africa. 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
20: At least 12 people are dead and dozens of others injured during a suicide bomb attack at a police checkpoint in Pakistan, the Taliban claiming responsibility. The NFL moves to Brazil.
5: For the first time ever, the NFL heads to Rio de Janeiro, Brazil, for a Week 3 contest between the Dallas Cowboys and the Baltimore Ravens. Dallas is 1-1 on the year, beating the Washington Commanders in their home opener last week. Baltimore is also 1-1, but fell in their home opener last Sunday against the New Orleans Saints. This is the league's third time in Brazil after hosting games the last two seasons in Sao Paulo. Over 73,000 people are expected to fill Maracanã Stadium, which over the last week has had some concerns about the condition of the field due to excessive rainfall in the area. But an NFL official expressed confidence earlier this week that the field will be in good shape. Kickoff is at 4:25 p.m. Eastern. Tony Genualdo, Fox News.
20: Iowa is facing a tense congressional race in the November midterms as two candidates are vying to replace incumbent Republican Ashton Hinson. Republican candidate Joe Mitchell on Fox News Live explaining why voters should vote for him instead.
6: We'll be the only Republican in Washington not taking corporate PAC money. We believe in term limits. We want to ban insider trading for politicians. And also we want to stop the lawmaker to lobbyist pipeline.
20: Hinson is making a run for U.S. Senate. Americans continue to feel pain at the pump, but the Trump administration blames Democrats.
7: During the Biden administration, they celebrated closing over a dozen United States refineries and Governor Gavin Newsom in California in the last 12 months forced the closure of two more refineries. It's the missing refining capacity is what's given that extra boost to prices.
20: Energy Secretary Chris Wright on Fox's My View with Lara Trump. Four people are dead after a helicopter crash just outside of Montreal. I'm Chris DeMeo. This is Fox News.
25: 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Now your local forecast from the Hanson Paving Weather Center.
16: Overcast and foggy overnight with a chance of rain showers. Lows level off around 56. Southeast winds around 5 miles per hour. Slight chance of rain showers with fog in spots early Sunday. Daytime highs approaching 70. Overcast skies. I'm Staff Meteorologist Paul Frobley on KNSI. Currently 58.
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1: Wow, first couple hours went by so fast. I know these next two will as well. There's just a lot to get to. And thank you for all the calls, emails to Ryan Recker at coasttocoastam.com. I'll keep my eye on the emails during the breaks. For the next couple of hours, we're going to talk to an author, including the books Before We Were Born and Meet Me in Heaven. Kathleen Reddy Diane is going to join us, and we'll discuss her mediumship, where it came from, maybe discussing talking beyond and soulmates, things like that. I think there's going to be a very interesting amount of things we'll discover here tonight, and we'll open up the phone lines in the next hour. Maybe you can call in and ask some questions to Kathleen directly. If you go to coasttocoastam.com, you can find some of the latest stories. Shroud of Turin's back in the news, and they continuously test samples from that. And it's such an interesting artifact in the sense that there's a lot of people that will put their hand on the Bible and testify that this is the real deal. This is the cloth that was over Jesus when he was in the tomb. And some people will say, no, I mean, the tests show that it was created after the fact. It doesn't date back that far. But the interesting thing is there's so many different tests on this thing, and it seems inconclusive. And the people that are very convicted of it are, I mean, very convicted of it. I am someone that would look at that and say, I don't need an artifact to back up my beliefs. So it's irrelevant if it's true or not. It would be neat to have a actual certified relic dating back to something Jesus, wouldn't it, though? I know there's a lot of churches that claim to have pieces of the wood from the cross, things like that, and none of those things ever really pan out. But there's an article on it right now. If you want to read coasttocoastam.com, if you're fascinated with things like that, that would be a great start for you. All right, when we come back, we'll talk to medium Kathleen Reddy Diane, and we'll take some of your calls and questions in the next hour on Coast to Coast AM. Don't go anywhere.
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0: 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I'm Ryan Recker. Thank you for all the emails. I do check those and try to respond during the break. 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Kathleen Reddy Diane, thank you so much for joining us on Coast to Coast AM.
1: Hi, Ryan. Thank you so much for having me. I'm excited to be here.
0: You know, it's an interesting topic because you're someone that had a career. You practiced law and you left that and you started becoming a medium after that. That's a big shift in your life to go from one thing to another. What drew you to that?
1: You know, I started having some experiences that helped me to understand that I'm more of a spiritual being, you know, as we all are spiritual beings, and that I had the ability to communicate with people who had crossed over. And the way that happened for me is the first thing that happened was back. Now, I'm going to go back, like, this is 20 years, just so you know, that it took me a long time to develop these abilities and to be able to access all of this information. But the first thing that really happened to me was, you know, I was asleep. The first few times that I had communication from spirit, I was asleep. It was either felt like a dream or something like that. Anyway, while I was asleep, I suddenly heard this like booming male voice say, 10 more days. And I woke up quite frightened by that, as you can imagine. And, you know, I talked to one of my sisters. So I'm one of five girls, and I talked to one of my sisters about it. And she had had a strange dream as well, which is what I thought mine was, although it was just, you know, it was just a clear voice. It's all it was. But she had had a dream that she was getting ready to pass over and that she wasn't able to stop it. She was in a situation where she knew she was going to die. And as it turned out, about 2 weeks later, it wasn't exactly, you know, 10 days, Ryan, but it was about 2 weeks after that sister actually did pass away unexpectedly, which was, you know, key to me in a lot of ways because I you know, was experiencing such deep grief over her loss. And we were all trying to, you know, pull together as a family. She had two children that were here, 11 and 15. And so it was like it was really a devastating time. And I had had this little odd occurrence where I had heard somebody say 10 more days. And I'm thinking, was this some kind of a warning? Something's happening. It was, you know, unfamiliar to me having any kind of communication. I'm wondering who was it? Right. And so shortly thereafter, I'm going to say it was about 3 months after her passing. I know it was the fall, and my sister Mary was her name, and Mary passed in June. So in the fall, I had another, you know, dream like experience, and I was fast asleep. And as I was in bed, sound asleep, I could see myself. It was almost as if I could suddenly be outside of my body. I could see myself sleeping in the bed, but I could see the whole room at the same time. And I could also see the doorway. And as I was looking there, I saw my sister Mary, who had passed away. I saw her come walking in. So in this situation, at the time I thought of it as a dream. I now think of it, I see it as a visitation. I've had other similar ones, but none quite as clear as this. I saw her coming in and she had two people standing behind her. I couldn't see their faces. What I could see was an outline of light, sort of like gold light around both of them. And she came over and sat on the bed next to me and held my hand. And I could feel it as if I were both of us were physical. We were holding hands and talking and having a regular conversation about the children, about the fact that she wasn't here. We had this really nice conversation. And when we were done, she stood up from the bed, let go of my hand, and I watched her walk through the wall that was right, you know, behind where I was sitting. And these two beings went right out after her.
0: Do you... It's kind of fascinating the origins for something like that, which makes me wonder when you found that you had this ability, mediumship, is that what it feels like when you're trying to communicate Does it feel like a dreamlike state to you?
1: No, it actually doesn't. So the way that I communicate, Brian, is it started off as a clairaudience, which is, you know, hearing is a way of sort of hearing the words in your, I want to say inner ear. You know, it's, you know, I can pick up a phrase or, you know, a few words, that kind of thing. That's how it was working initially. And then it became more of a channeling situation. I have the ability to be a trance medium. And that was really not something I was ever interested in, but it just turns out that that's what I am. It's a strange feeling to have someone speaking through you. For me, you know what I'm saying? How it's a loss of control in a sense.
0: Going back to the experience you had with your sister Mary in that sense, did you try to replicate that? Is that the first thing you tried to do, and that's kind of how you became a medium? Is that how it started?
1: I was not able to replicate it. If I could, I would do it all the time, because the best experiences that I've had are when I'm another very similar experiences. There's a little like space between being, you know, wide awake and being asleep, where you're sort of dropping off. And I tend to have spirit friends come in during that little, you know, blip. And I suddenly see their face and they're up close to me. It's, you know, friends or family members, and I'll get to see them and I feel them as if they're right there. I have asked for that countless times. It's not something that I've been able to, you know, create. It's something that they choose when they come in. And, but it's the most wonderful feeling in the world to be able to see them and feel their presence.
0: Mm-hmm. Well, if people come to you and they want you to reach out to a loved one, how do you handle that if that loved one doesn't want to talk to you or they're not there? Because it sounds like you can't really summon them. You can't control them. How do you help someone in that sense when the person that they want to communicate with doesn't want to be helped?
1: Well, that's a great question. It isn't a summoning. It's more of an invitation. I don't do public readings. I don't read for people. I've never felt, you know, that I wanted to make money from this. It was a spiritual experience from the beginning for me. And I'm grateful to have this, to have a connection to people in spirit who, you know, I have regular, you know, souls who speak to me and give me information. And it's just really a wonderful thing to have. I share this with my family and my friends. And if they have sort of like friend of a family, friend, that kind of thing, people that are somehow connected and they're grieving and they need help, then I'll invite them in. And the way that I do it is I will open up. I always start with a short meditation just to sort of line myself up with whoever it is that's coming in, to make sure I get the clutter out of my own, you know, head and make way for them. And what happens is my spirit friends, I call them, my friends on the other side of life, they line up whoever is going to come through, and they're extremely sensitive and caring, you know, people, and they're careful about who they bring through, and they know how to, you know, bring the right person who needs to be heard at that moment.
0: Mm-hmm. So it's all audible for you, meaning you hear things. Do you sense other things? Can you smell? Can you sometimes see? Or is it almost always hearing?
1: You know, in the very beginning, when I opened up as a medium, and, you know, I did that, you know, after I had that dream with Mary, I was more curious. I was pursuing this. This was something I didn't understand, but I wanted to understand. So I started doing a lot of meditation with intention of like, I want to make contact. I want to understand what this is. And I started going to, there's a spiritualist church not too far. And I would go there, and they had some classes in mediumship. They had classes in healing, and, you know, a lot of mediums who could sort of guide me a little on my path. And I want to say that my husband, Idan, is my partner in all this. So almost every time I communicate with someone in spirit, he's sitting with me, and I've been told by the spirits around us that he is my grounding source. So he really helps me to be able to make a connection and stay connected. So we did this together. In the very beginning, I really pushed this so hard that I opened up quickly, and I literally had a little like egg shape bump right where my third eye is. Just very strange the way that went. And at that time, I started to be able to see auras, and I was seeing, you know, spirit lights in our house. I can feel spirit touching me. It feels like electricity, like someone almost like, you know, you've been running on a rug in your socks, that kind of feeling.
0: Yeah.
1: So I can do that. My clairvoyance, I'm sorry.
0: Well, the aura thing, I wanted to go back to that. Is that just like a color? How do you sense that on someone?
1: Honestly, this is something for me that it just happens sometimes. Back then when I was, you know, pursuing this very hard in the beginning, it would happen a lot. So if someone's standing at a distance from me, suddenly I can just see them. If they're in the right place in my line of vision, I'll suddenly just see this color surrounding them.
0: Do you normally find certain colors are good, other colors are bad? Do the colors align with a message?
1: You know, I don't hear really any kind of bad. The only thing I've heard is like when you see like kind of a grayish color around someone, if it's dark, it sometimes is indicative of a illness.
0: Interesting. So that can tip you off to certain aspects of another person's life. Do you ever tell them about that and they're unaware of it and then later find out there was some undiagnosed illness?
1: I have never done that. I'm pretty cautious about approaching someone. I mean, someone I don't know. You know, I'm not someone that's going to walk over to someone in the supermarket and say, hey, I see, you know, there's a person standing with you, that kind of thing. I understand, you know, grief is such a private and powerful thing. I don't want to kind of crash in on that for someone else. But if someone is asking me, that's a different, situation. And then I will offer whatever I can.
0: Yeah. You mentioned something there, a spiritualist church. I don't know if I've heard of that before. Can you explain what that is?
1: Yes, I'd be happy to. So spiritualist, you know, spiritualism is a belief system that says that, you know, when we die, we just pass to spirit. We, you know, life doesn't continue, and that it's possible to communicate with them. I am, you know, not a member of a spiritualist church. I'm not a member of any religion. I don't think of myself as a religious person. I am a spiritual person, but they're really, they have a lot of resources there. So if anyone's listening and they think they may have some abilities or something like that, it's good to have a group around you or at least a partner when you're developing these things, because it really is honestly kind of strange, you know, when you're things that you've never experienced in your life. You know, for instance, you mentioned I was an attorney. I was practicing law by day and becoming a medium at night, and it was completely two different paths.
0: I think the law aspect of it would take up a lot of your time. That's a very demanding job, so I can see why it'd be difficult to do both. What type of law did you practice?
1: You know, I did some, you know, domestic kind of like, you know, divorce and that kind of thing. And I also did some trial work. I did trial preparation.
0: Okay. Do you find that sometimes you want to go back knowing what you know now and you have certain abilities, certain senses that you can pick up on things? You think, you know what? This would have came in handy if I could have known this when I was preparing for this trial. Or, you know, if I was working up this case, if I could have just figured this out at the time. I think the two could work well with each other in a way that it could tip you off to kind of help you.
1: Yeah, you know, that's an interesting thought. It feels like kind of a line in the sand to me, to be honest. It just feels like such a different life where the priorities were very different. And right now, I live my life, I feel like I'm more, you know, just in touch with the universe. I feel more, I'm calmer about my life. And there's just not that sense of, you know, fast pace that you're in. When you're practicing law, there's a feeling of, you know, there's always a push on your back. You got to keep going. You got to, you know, you got to get this done. There's a timeline, you know, and my life isn't like that now.
0: Yeah. You know, I think a lot of times when you talk about mediums, the first thing that comes to people's minds, you know, why don't you work with law enforcement and help solve crimes? Have you ever considered doing something like that?
1: No, I haven't. I don't know that I'd be great at that, but, you know, it's possible. I will keep my mind open to it in the future. As I mentioned a little while ago, I started off with the clairvoyance came on fast. For some reason, that mm-hmm. came quick. And I had the, you know, the auras, and I had the other thing that I still see is I can sometimes see the outline of somebody standing behind a person. And I think mm-hmm. it's a guide. I mean, that's in my mind, it's a guide. It's someone standing so close that you can almost see that energy of this spirit moving in and out of the person that I'm talking to.
0: Mm-hmm. And is the outline of like a human body, or is it something different?
1: It is.
0: It's a human. It looks like a human body. Okay. People describe things. I've heard it described different ways, you know, balls of light and things like that. I think people may see different things. You know, when we come back from the break, there's something else I wanted to ask you about, which was soulmates. Is there such a thing? And maybe we can discuss that after. By the way, people wanted to look you up online. Is it spirit-fiction.com? Is that right?
1: Yes, it is.
0: Perfect. Kathleen Reddy Diane is our guest, and you can find some of her books, including her latest, Meet Me in Heaven. We'll continue our conversations with Kathleen coming up after the break. If you have any questions for her, we will take some of your calls in the next hour, or you can email me now, ryanrecker@coasttocoastam.com. Don't go anywhere.

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1: Deborah Valentine. Mid-Atlantic and New England states are experiencing a rare September nor'easter, strengthening overnight as it pulls closer to the coast. Fox's Chandler Painter.
2: Conditions are forecast to worsen Sunday morning around high tide, amplifying hazardous coastal conditions across the Northeast.
1: More than 94,000 customers are without power, according to PowerOutage.us. Iran's government claims they've shut down the Strait of Hormuz after the U.S. and Israel launched Operation Epic Fury, but Energy Secretary Chris Wright on Fox's My View with Lara Trump begs to differ.
3: The United States military, all of the joint forces have assured that we can continue, that we are restoring flow of oil and gas and refined products, even fertilizer, out of the Strait of Hormuz.
1: Ahead of the midterms, critics of President Trump say the Iran conflict has led to rising gas and oil prices. 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
5: Overcast and foggy overnight with a chance of rain showers. Lows level off around 56. Southeast winds around 5 miles per hour. Slight chance of rain showers with fog in spots early Sunday. Daytime highs approaching 70. Overcast skies. I'm staff meteorologist Paul Frombly on KNSI. Currently 58.
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1: We've got a lot to talk about with Kathleen Reddy Diane. She is an author, wrote a couple books, Before We Were Born and Meet Me in Heaven, which is the latest one you can find on her website, spirit-fiction.com. And we'll take some of your calls for Kathleen in the next hour. If you want to email me, ryanrecker@coasttocoastam.com. 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It's on Spark TV. There's a clip of what you can expect with the show, and it looks really good. 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There's all kinds of guests already lined up and content ready to go there, streaming now with some of these different guests. 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All right, we'll continue with our guest, Kathleen Reddy Diane, next after the break. I'm Ryan Recker. This is Coast to Coast AM.
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3: 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Why is that so important?
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3: John, thanks so much for your time. And he's going to be back to answer a lot more questions in the coming days. But you can learn a lot more.

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1: Welcome back to Coast AM. I'm your host, Ryan Recker. Joining us here is author and medium Kathleen Reddy Diane. And before we went to break, I was curious about the idea of soulmates. Do you believe that everyone has a soulmate out there?
2: So, yes, but it's a little more complicated than that. So we started receiving a lot of information. When I say we, it's my husband and I, because we always, you know, communicate together. And we started receiving a ton of information about, you know, the afterlife, about, you know, reincarnation and soulmates. And part of the soulmate, you know, situation is that it's not always a romantic soulmate, but soul families travel together to, you know, to plan a life and be here. I always think of it that it's like, you know, if you're going to go on a trip someplace when you're here in your physical body, you're going to go with the people that you love, your closest friends or your family. Mm-hmm. Excuse me. And it's similar when people are planning to incarnate on Earth. There are going to be other people around them that incarnated on purpose at the same time as you. And some of those people might be romantic partners. Some of them are your brothers and sisters, your mother and your father. There might be people that you don't know from the beginning, but you meet on your path. And it was sort of laid out ahead of time. We play a role in some of that, you know, and what our spirit path is going to be. And then, you know, we have self-will, obviously, that kind of sometimes, you know, keeps us on that path, sometimes throws us off of that path. But yes, we all have soulmates.
1: Okay. Yeah, I've always wondered about that in the sense that it could be dangerous in a way. So I think about my life, I think about my family, my wife, my kids, and, you know, everything that we have together. And, you know, we've been married 15 years, love my wife. And the idea that she may not be my actual soulmate is one that's kind of stressful in a way. You look at it and say, okay, if this does exist, then how do you know you've made the right decision? And doesn't that just add doubt and division into marriages if that's the case?
2: You know, there's always, you know, another life. There's always, you know, I know this probably sounds like a wild statement, but it isn't. What I've learned over these years is that, you know, life is this continuation. So we were here before we came into this life. We're going to be, you know, in the spirit world. We're going to be in other lifetimes. It really just continues, the soul. And there's so many ways that you can choose to live. So even if there's somebody, if there's someone you're supposed to meet, you're absolutely dead set on meeting that person, you're going to try as hard as you can before you're born to line that up. And that's kind of why what I wrote my first book about is about two romantic soulmates and how they plan this incarnation. And honestly, you know, the woman, her name is Callie, she really wants to be born, and she comes into this world. She wants to be born to someone who is her mother in a past lifetime, and her partner, who is Ilya, he does not really want to do this at this point in time, but he follows her anyway. And he chooses a mother just because she lives close to where his soulmate is going to be born, just to make sure that's the way it's going to be. But the mom he chooses has a drinking problem, and he's born with fetal alcohol syndrome, and he's born prematurely, and he has a lot of problems, a lot of obstacles. And I'm telling you this because, you know, life can be messy, you know, so sometimes we plan things and it doesn't go that way. But also, you know, there's usually something that comes back around. Say you don't, you know, meet this person, you know, when you're, you know, 25 or whatever it is, when you're looking for a partner in life, somehow, you know, they're probably going to come back around because it's already in your consciousness, because your soul in your consciousness, you know, it knows what your plan was before you got here.
1: Why? So just as a general strategy in life, why would you risk your happiness if you think that something better is going to come down the line? It's to me, it seems like if you have this, okay, any doubt in your life, this idea that, you know, if it's meant to be, it's going to happen. But what if it never does and you gave up on something that could have been much more meaningful because, you know, maybe you had, as humans, you err and you have certain feelings that you may make decisions off of that aren't necessarily the right decisions. So how do you know?
2: You know, I would never give up something that I was content and happy with for something that may be out there. There doesn't have to be just one soul mate in your life. So that's one way to, you know, readjust that thinking, you know, is the idea that it doesn't have to be exclusive. And one of the things like that I hear a lot, for instance, like my mother-in-law and her partner came to visit us a couple of years ago, and I did a reading for them. And, you know, her partner had lost his wife, and the wife came through so strongly, and everything she said to him was, live your life, be happy. I'm happy that you're with this new person. It was, you know, I'm empowered here on the spirit side of life, and there's no reason for you not to be there. So it's not as restrictive as it seems.
1: Can you have, well, let me back up. I've heard people describe this, and this is a little bit different, that you have one pet that you bond with greater than any other pet in your life. You have that soul pet almost. Does that exist?
2: You know, maybe for them, I don't know. I've heard this too, like a soul dog, or I am on my third dog that I adore. I've lost two other dogs over the last, you know, 10 years that I loved so much that I didn't think I could ever possibly get over it. So it's hard for me to say. I think I feel a soul connection to all of them, and I'm sure I'll see them when I get to the other side.
1: Right. That's interesting. The idea that you have a soul pet, and part of this too, and you mentioned this about grieving, and you know, we grieve over our pets because we have a strong bond with them. And of course, humans and family members and friends and things that pass before us. So the idea that people are grieving, how do you know that in some ways I think the mind uses some sort of mechanisms to help you move on in life and, you know, accept things. There's a grieving process to all of it. How do you know it's not just perhaps your mind tricking you to help you grieve? How do you know what you're experiencing is genuine in a way? Do you know what I mean?
2: During mediumship?
1: Mediumship, right. Because I think that in a lot of ways, your mind, it's such a weird thing. I think it tries to help you cope with certain things and may implant things into your mind that may not be true, understanding that it might just help you move on because that's just part of the process. So how do you know what you're experiencing is genuine and real versus maybe the mind doing its own thing?
2: Well, I'll give you a couple examples. First of all, you know, I channel now, so I didn't really, you know, say too much about that. But what I do is, you know, when I open up to spirit, and this is with intention, Ryan. So I don't walk around throughout the day and people are, you know, spirits coming through me. I had to learn a lot of things about how I was going to conduct this. And one of them is that I have to set the parameters for when this is going to happen. And for me, it's when Idan and I sit down together and we say, okay, I'm open. This is an invitation, friends and family, teachers, guides, you're welcome to come through with love and light and, you know, this kind of thing. But as I'm channeling, the words are flowing so quickly through me that I could not possibly make these sentences in that rate. And my husband used to write it down because I didn't want to be recorded. It's just, you know, probably my ego getting in the way because it's a kind of a weird thing, to be honest, you know, that there's someone else speaking through you. But now he records it just for us so that I can go back and see, because a lot of times it's happening so quickly that I don't even hear all the messages. So he'll record it and I'll read it after. And sometimes I'm like, whoa, you know, I didn't even know that. So that's one thing to keep in mind, that it's very obvious to me when it's coming from spirit. If there's sort of like a clog in the communication, if it seems to be not coming out smoothly. There's somehow not an alignment between maybe it's me that I'm, you know, not in the best shape for doing it at that moment. I'm too tired. I'm not feeling well or whatever it is, but I'll just step away from it if I think it's going to be compromised in any way. An example I'd like to tell you is that I was just telling you about my mother-in-law and her partner and how he had lost his wife. And this was my first time meeting him. They live in Israel. So they were on the other side of the world. I've never met him and, you know, never knew anything about his wife. But her name was, I think it was Claudia, her name was. And he had told me about that, you know, what and how he had lost her. And of course, I knew that already through my husband. Anyway, we sat down and we communicated together. And the first thing that came through, now my mother-in-law's name is Shula. And the first thing that came out of my mouth was shoo, shoo. That just came out of nowhere. And I said, Shula, I think this might be for you because I heard shoo, shoo. And I think it's, you know, and her partner, you know, interrupted and said, no, that's for me. That's my wife. And I said, well, I thought her name was Claudia. And he said, no, but my nickname for her was Shushu.
1: Interesting. So things like that pop up. That's something the brain can't make up, right? They can't fabricate that out of nothing and have connections and meaning to someone else. Right. Okay. Yeah, that's kind of interesting. Your website, by the way, I know you can find some of your books on there and your latest one, Meet Me in Heaven, but spirit-fiction.com. What does that mean, spirit fiction, by the way?
2: So the way I see writing, now, what I did with all this information, because there was so much of it, and honestly, it had changed the way that I felt about life, about everything. It had erased a lot of my grief. I was able to speak to people in my family who had passed over. My husband, too, his family. I mean, we all just sort of changed the way that we felt. The grief was diminishing. Fear of death was diminishing. It changed so much that I thought, you know, I'm gonna write this. I'm gonna make this a story because I want people to hear these concepts. And, you know, I never want to say, hey, this is the truth. I'm not coming from that place of like, you should read this and take everything I say as truth. I'm only sharing my experience because I do think it helps some people. So I constructed a novel. The first one was Before We Were Born. It's based on two soulmates who travel together through lifetimes. And I used the concepts of soulmates, reincarnation, and spirit communication as the bones of the book. And then I built the story. I built the characters and the dialogue around that. So to me, it's the information, the important information really that's in this book came from spirit. It didn't come from me. It was a collaboration of sorts. And the more I went to think about it, I thought, you know, anytime I've created anything, I do believe there is a collaboration going on between spirit and, you know, my physical brain. So that's where spirit fiction came from, because it's a collaboration between my fiction and spirit.
1: Interesting. When you start to talk to different people and you sense certain things, this whole process, do they reach out to you? Do you sometimes book sessions with people? How does that normally work?
2: Yeah, I don't do sessions with people at all. It's just not something I do. It's extremely private. You know, I do have people sometimes, you know, that somehow connected to me or my family, and they'll reach out and I will sit with them and try to bring, you know, someone through for them to help them with their grief. But I don't open myself up publicly.
1: Okay. What happens? Well, it's interesting because people that, in mediums that do open themselves publicly normally get a, you know, online criticisms, things like that. So how do you handle criticism from people?
2: You know, I try not to worry too much about what other people think. Every once in a while, I'll get an email or something from someone saying, you know, you need to read the Bible. I got one of those recently. And it's just somebody coming from a different place than I am. And, you know, honestly, Ryan, I was raised Catholic. You know, I had all this in my head when I was younger that there was, you know, certain restrictions on what you should do while you're here. And, you know, not take that kind of power. And as I learned differently, as I began this process and had real relationships with people that I can't see, who speak to me, I know that sounds hard. It's very hard to believe, but all I can say is like they're very dearly close to me, these spirit friends. I love them very much, and I feel their love for me, and that's really all that's ever come through me. I don't get anything dark. I never get anything that's, you know, dangerous, or, you know, it's never been that. It's always been light. And so I just try to understand that we're all coming from a different place. We all have our own spirit path that we need to walk, and they're all going to be different. And to me, it's, you know, how do you find the connection with source, or, you know, God, if you will, or whatever you want to call that amazing creative force that you know, brought us all here. To me, it's, you know, feeling connected to that makes me a happy person. And the more connected I am, the better I feel. And all of that is connected to my ability to communicate, because when I'm connected to that source energy, I'm able to let that flow through me.
1: Would you say you're still learning everything that goes on and changes in your life? Are you still adapting and figuring things out?
2: Absolutely. All the time. Mm-hmm. That will never end. And I don't want it to. I want to be able to keep, you know, evolving. So I don't have all the answers. I don't. And I don't believe in any certain religion is correct and any other one is wrong. I feel like we all can find our way to that connection in our own way and what is, you know, reflective of who we are and how we feel about this world.
1: Interesting. Well, I know we have an hour of open lines where people can call in and ask you questions. And given that you don't really do public readings and things like that, what kind of questions would you like people calling in and talking about?
2: They can ask me anything they want. I'm an open book. So, you know, whatever they're curious about, you know, different things about my mediumship, or, you know, I'm wide open on that.
1: Okay. I think sometimes people have questions about themselves. They want you to see if you can give them some insight on. Would you be open to that?
2: Absolutely.
1: Okay. Well, that's good. The website is spirit-fiction.com, and your latest book, Meet Me in Heaven, came out not long ago. We're going to continue on with our guest, Kathleen Reddy Diane, and you can find some of her other work online, too. Probably best just to go to the website. Would that be right, Kathleen? Just go to the website, spirit-fiction.com?
2: Yes. No, all the books are on Amazon, which is easy.
1: Amazon is easy. I always prefer, if you're finding a book in some places, if you can go to like a local bookstore and request it, that's always awesome too. I think that's a great way to build community. And, you know, maybe you can help other people discover a book that way too. So we'll continue on with our conversation, and we'll take some of your calls in the next hour. Feel free to give us a call now. We'll start lining those up on Coast to Coast AM.

0: Wow, the leaves are turning, the geese are heading south, the kids are back in school.
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0: 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But what if the summer project list is not quite finished?
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11: Strengthens. I'm Deborah Valentine, Fox News. Coastal communities across the Northeast are facing severe weather conditions as a rare early nor'easter brings damaging wind gusts, torrential rain, and dangerous coastal flooding. Fox Weather's Brandi Campbell reports from Hull, Massachusetts.
12: Wind is a big part of this story with this nor'easter. We have had winds gusting or really blowing in the 40 mile per hour range here, and it's continuing. It has been intense, especially when we had heavy rainfall in the area, so it's almost pelting you as you stand outside here along the coast in Massachusetts. I have talked to some folks here, a lot of people just curious about this weather that we're dealing with because of the nor'easter. Many of them telling me that it's beautiful to them. Yes, this is technically a nor'easter, but if you're standing out here and you remember, yeah, we're in hurricane season, it might just feel like one depending on where you are here along the Mid-Atlantic and here in the New England area.
11: Eight coastal communities in New Jersey are under states of emergency. New Jersey Governor Mikey Sherrill.
13: We saw much of the storm coming in across the coastline and into the Back Bay, some roads that are impassable and flooded out. So please do not try to cross them. Stay safe.
11: New York City and eight New York counties also under states of emergency. The storm's expected to gradually weaken and begin dissipating early next week. Hurricane Nolo bringing dangerous winds and flooding as it passes south of Hawaii's Big Island. Fox Weather's Robert Ray is in Waiohino.
14: This entire roadway, this town, has water rushing through the streets. Unfortunately, all this water coming down mountainsides, it has nowhere to go. These are similar scenes to what happened during Hurricane Lala just about 5 weeks ago.
11: Hurricane Nolo follows Hurricane Lowell in early September and Hurricane Lala in August. 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
11: U.S. troops are packing up in Iraq, marking the end of a presence that started more than 20 years ago. Fox's Kristen Goodwin has the details.
18: The U.S. military has said U.S. forces are on track to be out of Iraq by Wednesday. American troops invaded Iraq in 2003 to topple Saddam Hussein, leaving in 2011. But 3 years later, Iraqi officials invited a smaller U.S.-led mission to fight ISIS. With the extremist group later reducing to scattered sleeper cells, Washington and Baghdad agreed in 2024 to start winding down the mission. The Iraqi government has demanded armed militias lay down their weapons, but many have suggested they have no plans to do that. Iranian-backed Iraqi militias have struck U.S.-linked targets in and outside of Iraq since the U.S. and Israel launched a war against Iran in February. Kristen Goodwin, Fox News.
11: A civilian is in custody after reportedly breaking through a barrier at MacDill Air Force Base in Florida. Fox's Chris DeMeo has the latest.
19: The assailant violently engaged the base's security personnel, according to reports. Fox 13 says the civilian got into an argument with security, which escalated and left one officer with non-life-threatening injuries. The base not specifying what led to the attack. Base security took the assailant into custody. An investigation is ongoing. MacDill is the headquarters of U.S. Central Command. Chris DeMeo, Fox News.
11: South African police have launched a manhunt for multiple gunmen after 17 people were shot and killed in Wedela Tavern shooting Saturday night. Emergency services declared all 17 victims dead at the scene. Another 15 victims with gunshot wounds were transported to medical facilities. The motive for the shooting is unclear at this time. A second mass shooting occurred at a store in a different township near Cape Town in South Africa. At least 10 people were killed in that incident. It's not clear if the shootings are connected. I'm Deborah Valentine. This is Fox News.
21: 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Now your local forecast from the Hanson Paving Weather Center.
22: Lows dip down to about 56. Fog in spots overnight under overcast skies with a chance of rain showers. Winds out of the southeast around 5 miles per hour. Slight chance of rain showers with fog in spots early Sunday. Daytime highs approaching 70. Overcast skies. I'm Staff Meteorologist Paul Trombley on KNSI. Currently 58.
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1: And if you have a question for our guest, Kathleen Reddy Diane, feel free to give us a call now. We have a lot of, well, looks like several people already lined up. We just gave the phone numbers. Looks like we only have, let's see, we have a wild card line and a first time caller line that may be open, but there may be people calling in right now. So we'll try to go through as many calls as we can. If you want to email me, sometimes I understand that it's late and you don't want to wake up someone in your house, so you prefer to email questions. That's fine. Ryan Recker at coasttocoastam.com. I try to get to some email questions, but mostly we try to get to the phone lines first. It's just how I try to prefer it. But yeah, if you want to email me, I got a lot of email questions in with our last guest. I think we can do it here. If you go to coasttocoastam.com, a couple of different stories on there that I think you'll find interesting, including the discovery of Noah's Ark lately. There's been more people that have come forward and said, you know what, the certainty of this thing being at this location in Turkey, where we think it is growing. And you kind of have a scale of, okay, what's the odds that this thing is real? Okay, 10%, I see. I mean, there's hope, but you got and then the odds have been steadily rising over the past two decades, in particular the last 5 years. The odds of this perhaps being a site for the biblical Noah's Ark is pretty remarkable, that they have really honed down into a spot that they feel with great certainty this would be it. We have a link to that on our website now. You can find it if you go to coasttocoastam.com. I know there's a lot of people that are interested in biblical archaeology, and there's a lot of other things too. Different sounds, strange noises, stories of weird things that happen in people's life. There's a lot that you may have missed that you can find right on the website. All right, we'll take some of your calls with Kathleen Reddy Diane next on Coast to Coast AM. Don't go anywhere.
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0: 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I'm Ryan Recker. 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Kathleen, ready? 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
1: I am indeed.
0: All right. We have a lot of people lined up to talk to you. How about we start on the wild card line and go to Billy, who's in Glendale, California. Billy, you're on Coast to Coast AM. Go ahead.
2: Hey, Ryan, brother. Hey, Kathleen, sister. First of all, I got two questions, but first of all, I want to give much respect to Mr. Milo Duquette, but now here's question one. Question one, Kathleen, is it possible that when reincarnate soulmates first meet each other in this lifetime, only one of them may recognize the other at first? And now question two, do you believe it's possible to utilize mediumship to communicate with people who were born in an alternate timeline, but not this timeline?
3: So to the first one, I'd say absolutely yes, because some of us are a little more tuned in and are picking up on signs or feelings. I'm a huge believer in following intuition because I believe that is our own spirit speaking to us and trying to keep us on the path that we chose to be on. So yes, definitely you could meet someone and maybe you have a very strong sense of it. And the other one, it takes a little bit longer for them to feel that way. As to the second one, I have never talked to somebody that's on an alternate timeline. I think that's a fascinating idea. I don't know. I don't know if that's possible or not. It hasn't happened to me, but that's not to say it can't happen.
0: Okay, great. Thank you very much. Let's go to the first time caller line, and Lisa is in Cleveland, Ohio. Lisa, you're on Coast to Coast AM. Go ahead.
4: Hi, thank you. My father-in-law just got put on hospice care, so this is just kind of on the forefront of my thinking, but I've listened to a lot of near-death experiencers, and they talk about when they pass, it feels more real than, you know, the earthly life, and that their life kind of fades like a dream almost. So I was wondering what you would think kind of happens, like, because if it does kind of fade, you would think that there wouldn't be everyone, you know, you wouldn't be able to reach everyone through mediumship.
3: Hi, Lisa. I didn't catch the very end. When we would not be able to reach through mediumship, in what circumstance?
4: Well, when the near-death experiencers say that their life kind of just fades away like it was a dream, you know, are they forgetting their life and moving on, but then you can still reach them through mediumship?
3: I see. That's an excellent question, actually. Sorry it took me a minute with that. So, yes, I understand that. That whole concept of it's almost as if this life is the dream that we wake up from. I think there's a greater sense of clarity on the other side of life than we have here. And that's part of that feeling in a near-death experience that, you know, oh, this is the real me. This is the real existence. I do think that's true. I have had some, you know, brief instances where I've had, you know, glimpses of the spirit world. And to me, it's just, it's so overwhelmingly beautiful. And it's very much, you know, not so different from Earth. It's a lot like this, but it's, you just have this feeling of love, this very strong sensation of being loved. And the other thing is, you know, I have seen colors in the spirit world that I have not seen here on Earth. I know the whole idea of it is that it's more immense than where we are now. So I understand that feeling of a near-death experience and feeling like that's the real life. What I would say is if someone is experiencing a near-death experience, a medium would not be able to contact them because they're not actually passed over. I think that's probably what's happening. Although I'm going to add another little twist here to the story. And that is that, you know, the soul is bigger than we tend to think it is, and there are many facets to it, and it is possible for the soul to be many places at once. So for instance, I could be speaking to a soul who's visiting me here in my home, but that soul could still be watching their son's basketball game in another state or something. It's just, you know, it's all of this is so much more immense than I ever dreamed it was.
0: Interesting. Let's go west of the Rockies, and Clint is calling in from Langley, British Columbia. Clint, you're on Coast to Coast AM. Go ahead.
5: Hello, good evening to all of our friends on the U.S. side and Canadian side of the border. I'm just wondering, does the skill you have or the power you have, so to speak, does it change over time? Like, does it come and go? Do you get better at it? Do you improve your skills? Do you feel like some of those things go away over time? I'm just wondering how that happens from the time you're younger until you obviously age doing this.
3: Yeah, hi, Clint. You know, it does fluctuate, and particularly, you know, the more you're meditating and sort of focusing on developing your mediumship, the more tapped in you're going to be. And there have been times in my life that I've been extremely tapped in, and there have been times when I haven't been. So that definitely fluctuates. It's been, you know, about 20 years since I became a medium, which I at least became aware that I'm a medium. I don't know if I actually had this sort of latent ability as a child. I just don't know. But, you know, your question is a good one. And it's kind of like any other thing that you practice in life. When you practice it, you get better at it.
0: Do you think that we sometimes ignore the signs that we may have this ability, and we just don't know what we're looking for when it comes to the signs of the ability?
3: Yes, I do think that's true. I think it happened that way for me. For instance, when I had that voice say to me before my sister died, you know, 10 more days, I wasn't starting to think like, why am I able to hear this? You know, I was just, you know, startled by the whole thing. And then it actually happened another time where I had, before I opened up, shortly before I opened up, because this really pushed me, but I had a friend that we were extremely close when we were younger, and then we dated for a bit. It ended badly, you know, that's just a short way of saying the whole thing. But right before he passed a spirit, he called me, and we had this conversation, put everything to peace, and, you know, we both said, I love you, before we hung up the phone, and, you know, he died 3 days later. And before that, about a month before, I heard a conversation going on while I was sleeping. I suddenly was like, I was just tapping in to someone who was talking. And it was, again, it was a male voice. And he was saying, would you like 30 more days? And I heard my own voice say, yes. I didn't know what it pertained to, but it was about 30 days or so before this friend passed away. And I believe we were given the chance to, you know, heal what had happened between us, because we were very close. And I think, like, he's part of my soul family in a sense. And so I think also with my sister Mary, before she passed, she came to see me the day before she left, and my children, and we, you know, had a really nice visit together. And then she went on and she visited all the rest of us. So she saw everybody in the family, and she had dinner the night before she passed with her ex-husband, and they had a lovely time together. It just, I believe that the soul knows before the mind knows that it's going to pass over. And so there's an opportunity there, the window there, where you can go around and, you know, kind of make things right, or just spend time with people and let them know you love them.
0: Yeah. All right, let's go and take some more calls. East of the Rockies, Carol is in Massachusetts. Carol, you're on Coast to Coast AM with Kathleen, Ready, Diane. Go ahead. Carol, are you there? Well, maybe Carol is not there. How about we come back to Carol? Unless Carol's there now. Carol? That's okay. We can try a different call. How about we... Oh, boy. Well, I just got word from the producer that the phone bank is malfunctioning. So, Kathleen, we may have to give them a second to fix that before we can get that back on the air. Luckily, when it comes to the company. They do have engineers, even this late at night, that are in the building so they can rush over and fix that. Let me mention something that you said there that kind of I was curious about. So when you talk about reincarnate and you talk about souls meeting and kind of lining up your soulmate so you can be in proximity with each other back on the other side. So let's say if you have the ability to coordinate this as a soul, why even bother coming back to Earth? Why don't just enjoy your time if you found your soulmate in this other realm? Why not just stay there with your soulmate?
3: You know, it's an opportunity. From what I understand, it's like a wonderful opportunity that it's looked at to be able to come here and be born on the Earth plane and to learn so much more about who you are as a soul.
0: Yeah.
3: And there's such great opportunity for that here through all the people that we meet, even the people that really rub us the wrong way or that we just have a hard time with in life. They help us to learn, you know, who we are by how we respond and maybe, you know, better ways to respond to those, you know, difficult people in our lives. I think we're growing tremendously every time we come.
0: So you would believe in reincarnation. How many times do you reincarnate then, you think?
3: I don't know how many exactly, but I think it's a lot. I think this is a continuous cycle. So the idea being that, you know, the soul exists before life and then just, drops the body, so to speak, and just continues on. There's no blip in between the, you know, when the physical body dies. And, you know, you've heard like the near-death experience people where they talk about, you know, in a hospital bed or something and they, you know, their body dies and they find themselves over the body looking down. And it's the consciousness that survives.
0: Do you think that perhaps you can reincarnate out of chronological order if time is just a dimension and you're able to, you know, move outside of the constraints of time? Is it possible that perhaps maybe some of the previous lives have been in the future compared to where they are today?
3: Well, that's a great question. I honestly don't know. I'd love to think that is the case. I do feel like, you know, all of this is less limited than we tend to think it is. When I talk about time with people on the spirit side, I don't know if there's time at all. It feels like there isn't. And whenever I mention something about anything to do with, you know, how long until such a thing would happen, I always get like close, but not exact, you know, answers from them. So it seems almost like the time isn't in alignment with mine. For instance, like that first time when my sister passed away and the voice said 10 more days, and it was really like maybe 14 or 15 more days. It was 2 weeks. And, you know, I just think that it doesn't line up exactly. And that does tweak my interest in terms of, different times and how they sort of seem to layer on top of each other.
0: What about people that can claim they can pinpoint exactly where they were in a past life? Do you think there's any accuracy or ways to tell that?
3: I do. I think you can see, I can tell you that I've had a few glimpses of mine, and I don't know a lot. I haven't been able to access, you know, a ton of information or anything like that. But there was a time when I was having, you know, right in between being awake and being asleep, I told you I have those little glimpses of spirit where they'll come close to me and I'll see them. Also, I would have these quick little dreams, and I came to think that these are past life dreams, and they're repetitive. And, you know, I have been able to watch almost not as that life ended, but almost at the end.
0: Wow. Okay. When you kind of get that, do you have, let's say, okay, when you get a glimpse of the end of somewhere else, can your spirit, your soul, whatever it may be, travel, I guess, internationally? So do you get a glimpse and you're like in a different country in a different century? Does that happen?
3: Yeah, it can happen. I actually got a glimpse of myself in India from some lifetime ago. I don't know when, but yes. And it was just as it, you know, I see this child and who she was and who I was in that lifetime.
0: Mm-hmm. Yeah. Do you get to pick, you think, if you get to choose the location of which you come back? Because I would think that, okay, there's some places in the world that would make life very difficult and not fun to be. Why would you pick those locations?
3: Yeah, I agree with you on that. I mean, that's, you know, it's a human response to be like, why would I want to be, you know, born someplace where there is, you know, ongoing war and that kind of thing. But I think we play a huge role in choosing where and to whom we're born. And the reason is because there are particular things that we either want to learn about for ourselves, experience for ourselves, or to help someone else that we love in their experience.
0: Yeah, there's a lot of pain and suffering in this world. And I think if I had a choice, I would choose to skip that if I could. I think I'm fortunate to be born in the United States of America in the time that we are in, because there's a lot of alternatives right now that would not be, I guess, aligned with the life that I would want. But then I wouldn't know any better if I were born somewhere else,
3: yes.
0: I guess. You
3: yes.
0: know, so my producer said they're rebooting the phones, which normally means that anyone that was on the line probably will be dropped if they haven't already. So I'm sure during the break here, if anyone here is listening and you're waiting to get on and the phone line went weird, you may have to call back to get back on. And I know Donna will start screening calls again, and I kind of see some of the calls that were here, so I'll try to get to the ones that were waiting the longest. But if you have any questions for our guest, Kathleen Reddy Diane, feel free to give us a call now. I think they're going to be up here soon, but if it's not working, we'll figure it out. We'll get it fixed. If not, best way to get your question on may be to email me in the time. RyanRecker@coasttocoastam.com is how to do that. And if you wanted to check out our guest Kathleen online, spirit-fiction.com. Hopefully we'll be able to get some of your calls after the break on Coast to Coast AM.

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1: Fox News, I'm Deborah Valentine. The nor'easter is expected to pick up steam overnight as it rapidly deepens over warm Atlantic waters and moves closer to the coast. New Jersey's Governor Mikey Sherrill warning residents don't be fooled by the current lull.
2: Make sure you are prepared, and our emergency crews remain in close contact across the state with many of our county emergency centers. So report any power outages and keep yourself safe.
1: At least one storm-related death. New York City police say a 56-year-old Brooklyn man died when a tree fell on him. Hurricane Nolo is tracking just south of the Hawaiian Islands, packing 90-mile-per-hour winds. Dr. Michael Brennan is the director of the National Hurricane Center.
3: Hurricane Nolo, located to the south of the Big Island on this Saturday, likely to see the worst impacts there today. Tropical storm force winds, heavy rainfall, the potential for flooding. So be in your safe place.
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4: 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Now your local forecast from the Hanson Paving Weather Center.
5: Lows dip down to about 56. Fog in spots overnight under overcast skies with a chance of rain showers. Winds out of the southeast around 5 miles per hour. Slight chance of rain showers with fog in spots early Sunday. Daytime highs approaching 70, overcast skies. I'm staff meteorologist Paul Trombley on KNSI. Currently 58.
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1: I think we got the phone lines back up. 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

0: another question for our guest here, Kathleen Ready Diane. Feel free to give us a call now. I think we're still screening some calls, and we had a little glitch with our phone system. I think we have it up and running. So, Kathleen, are you ready to take some more calls from listeners?
1: Yes, I am.
0: Okay, let's go to the wild card line, and Jimmy is in San Antonio, Texas. Jimmy, you're on Coast to Coast AM. Go ahead.
2: Hi, guys. Oh, I have been listening for 15 years, and it's the first time I got through, and I am so excited.
0: All right, great.
2: You're doing a great job, Ryan. Kathleen, I've been listening to you, and I must say I just love what you do, and I appreciate you very much. I have a question for you. I was, like, really, really close to my mom, you know, when she was here on Earth. When she passed away, it seems like she never comes to me in a dream state. And I don't know, sometimes I just think she's forgotten me. However, I see signs in the yard every day. Like, I see a cardinal or two in my yard, like, every single day. What can you tell me about that?
1: Well, hi, Jimmy. I love your question. It's so hard. I think the hardest thing that I've been through is losing my mother. So I know what that feels like. My guess is that she's coming through to you in a way that you can handle. Also, it's probably reflective of who she was when she was on the earth plane. You know, I don't know about the dreams. If you haven't seen her in a dream state, some people just don't. And I don't know if it's because that's not the way the spirit communicates, or if it's because, you know, us as receiving it, aren't able to receive that kind of message. But, I would just keep my heart and my mind open, and I'd invite her in and ask her, please come and visit me in any way you can, because, you know, I miss you and I love you and I just want to feel that contact with you, and she will come in the way that she can.
2: All right, okay. Great. I really appreciate that, because I've asked her, you know, several times, like especially like right before bed, you know, just come and tell me everything is going to be okay, and that I was so close to you here on Earth that I'm just kind of taken aback that, you know, she hasn't come to me, I guess, the way I want her to.
1: Yeah, I understand. I do understand that. I hope she does come through. Have you been to any mediums and tried to have someone connect you?
2: I have. There's been on a large scale. Like, I've seen John Edward has come to town a couple of times, and I've been in the audience. And, you know, a couple others. But I'm never one of the lucky ones to get a reading. I haven't been on one-on-one, though. No, ma'am, I haven't.
1: That might help. You know, I would research that and, you know, find someone that, you know, has a good reputation at doing private readings so that you have their full attention. In a big room, it's hard. I know. I've been there. I understand what that's like. I mean, I can feel the love that you have for your mom in your words. And I know that she has got to be close to you because she feels it too.
0: Okay. Thank you very much for the call. We appreciate that. Let's go back to the wild card line, and Jim is in Wisconsin. Jim, you're on Coast to Coast AM. Go ahead.
3: Yes. Thank you for taking my call. I'd like to tell you guys something. And then I have a question. When I was about 5 years old, my sister was murdered, but I didn't know that because I didn't understand it. Anyway, I had a dream, and I had a dream that I went to Mars, I landed on Mars, and I got out of my spaceship, I got too far away from it, and there was these two-headed green monsters chasing me, and as they were chasing me, I came to a cliff. When I came to a cliff, it was either them or me, and I jumped off the cliff, and I woke up. I woke up, and I saw my baby sister, and Jesus right next to her. And at the end of that dream, my sister said, come before it's too late. Come before it's too late. Well, when I became an adult, I realized in the Bible, it says Jesus says, come to him, and he will watch over you and protect you and ask Jesus in your heart. And my grandmother, she died in 1973, and I was 18 years old. A couple years later, I went fishing a lot. I like to fish. And I went on the North Pier in Sheboygan, and I caught a 19-pound rainbow. And I was so tickled pink, and it was like my grandmother was there to show me that I love catching rainbows and like eating them, and I felt she was with me. Now, did you ever have that experience?
1: I have had experiences where I feel like someone I love is with me. In fact, I could feel, you know, before I opened up completely as a medium, I had this very strong feeling that this friend I told you about, that I reconnected with before he passed, I started feeling him in the house. And I didn't know what to make of that because I'd never had that kind of experience. But I'd be working on my computer, you know, and then I just suddenly feel like he's standing right there looking at me. I understand that part. I'm very sorry for the loss of your sister. That sounds just awful. Sorry you went through that.
0: All right. Well, thank you for the call. Let's try a first-time caller line. And Sherry is in Arizona. Sherry, you're on Coast to Coast AM. Go ahead.
4: Hi there. Thank you for taking my call, both of you. It's kind of funny. All of us have a similar story. I'm calling, too, as well, about my mother who passed away and was murdered recently. It's been 2 years, but it seems like yesterday to me. But it seems almost like I have a kinship to you, Kathleen. My mom's name was Kathleen, believe it or not.
1: No kidding.
4: No. And it's just crazy. A little bit, our stories are kind of similar. I feel like maybe I'm building on my spirituality as well, and that maybe I'm opening up to her. I feel like there's a couple times she's maybe almost saved my life, maybe. And she's communicating to me through certain things. And I just was wondering maybe if you were able to see or help me see if she is, in fact, trying to help me, possibly.
1: If I can tap in and see if that's been her trying to help you?
4: Yeah, if that's something that you do, or if it's something that you could help me try to do, I guess, or something like that, maybe.
1: You know, I don't think I could do that right here and now, but you're welcome to reach out to me through my website. You can get an email to me, and we can discuss it a little more. Would that be helpful?
4: Yeah, that would be great. Yeah, definitely. I also liked hearing what you were saying about the spiritual churches. Kind of, that's kind of like something, there's churches that kind of work with stuff like that, because I almost want to build on my spirituality with kind of like mediumship, sort of what you get built on as well.
1: Yes, it is. It's spiritualist, and it's they're not everywhere, but I know, so I'm in Massachusetts, and I know of, you know, maybe a handful of them, at least, that are within driving distance from my home. So it depends on where you are in the country, but definitely look into it. And there's, you know, online resources in regard to the spiritualist church as well. So you can kind of check it out and see if, like, they don't have rules. It's not like a regular religion. They just have these, like, a, you know, kind of like a statement of what they believe as, you know, the continuity of life and that kind of thing. But it may be helpful for you.
0: Okay.
4: That sounds great.
0: Very good. Thank you. Let's go east of the Rockies. And Richard is in Kansas City, Missouri. Richard, go ahead. You're on Coast to Coast AM.
5: Yes. Hello. I was cut off three times. I have some questions with my wife that recently died. Rachel died in Denver recently, and I'm having such a most difficult time and a terrible mess tonight, and emergency just all over the place. And I grew up as an orphan and don't have family and don't have anyone to talk to. And then Rachel's siblings, they never accepted me into their family and keeping me things from that, and I need help, and I don't know what to do. And as like tonight, I just felt like I was at the end of my life. I was ready to go home to heaven.
0: Mm. Richard.
1: Oh, my goodness. Richard.
0: I would definitely take that as a sign that we're here to talk to you here. And I would definitely reach out to, if you feel you're at that point, the suicide hotline, I believe, is 988. And that's a good note for anyone here listening tonight. Mm-hmm. Grief is a really difficult thing, Kathleen, to deal with.
1: Yes, it is. Richard, I'm so sorry to hear you in that very deep pain. I can hear it in your voice. I too would suggest you're going to need to get out and talk to somebody. You either talk to like the suicide hotline if you feel that you're at that point, but also, you know, like when I, in my life, when I lost my mother and I was really in kind of like, I was really grappling with this, and I joined a grief group. And we would meet and we would talk about our loved ones. And it really did help me to process it. It sounds like you need to find some kind of a community or some people to talk to about this, because I really feel like that's, you know, a good way to process our grief is to communicate it and have somebody, you know, have feedback and help you through it. Is that something you think you could do?
5: Yeah, I've been trying to find a grief place and I haven't found any yet.
1: Yeah, I went through a hospice, but that's, my mom had passed from a brain tumor. So I don't know if that's accessible, for you, but just as an idea, they may have a grief group you could join. I don't think everybody in my group whose loved one had passed from cancer. I think there were other people there too. So that may be an option for you.
0: Right. And again, I mean, you have, 24/7 support there, and it's something that they started was the Nationwide Suicide and Crisis Lifeline, in the sense that if you ever feel that way, Richard, just dial 988 and there'll be someone there that can help you through that. Please do that, okay? That's a much better solution than, you know, some of the other feelings that you're dealing with alone are just very difficult.
5: Okay, thank you.
0: Thank you, Richard. Yeah, Kathleen, it could be difficult sometimes when you're dealing with something in your life. You feel like you're alone. You lost a loved one, the one that you trusted, your companion, and the person that you would normally talk through these things in life was no longer there. It's a very difficult time for some people, and it's tough. I totally understand that, and I'm so glad that there are resources out there that have a crisis lifeline.
1: Yes, I agree. And I think just to add to that, just in case Richard's still listening, that on these suicide hotlines, they will also have resources that can help to get you to the right groups or to a therapist or to whoever it is that can help you outside of them.
0: Right. And they're so good working with people. So as soon as they started that, everyone knows 911's for an emergency, but they created that 3-digit number that anyone could use, 988. It's just universal everywhere. And it, wherever you are, it works. So just keep that in mind. Anyone else that may feel like Richard here tonight and you also have that sort of same dread or the loss and you don't know what you're going to do, that's available for anyone here listening tonight. Just know that. Let's try another call here, and let's go to west of the Rockies, and Penny is in Los Angeles. You're on Coast to Coast AM. Go ahead.
6: Oh, wow. Hi. Thank you for letting me get through. Hi, Kathleen.
1: Hi, Penny.
6: Hi, Ryan. Hi. I don't know. Are you doing a little mini readings or not?
1: I am not, unfortunately.
6: So, I mean, I called just to see if there was you had any impressions about and my near future and also what I've gone through for the last 5 years, which has been incredibly difficult. And I, you know,
0: Kathleen,
6: into
0: let
6: a
0: me
6: very strange house. Anyway.
0: Let me ask you this, Kathleen, because this might help Penny. Are there any techniques that you might be able to recommend to look within oneself to try to get some of these answers when, you know, sometimes that could, there's things that I'm sure an individual can do to try to get some solutions to what's on their mind?
1: Well, in terms of just being more tapped in to ourselves and what's happening around us, I definitely recommend practicing meditation regularly. And that can be just sitting quiet with yourself, not necessarily have to be for any, you know, certain time. You don't have to follow any particular, you know, guidelines for meditation, but just stilling your mind. Another thing is to be out in nature. What I found has helped me, because to me, it's like, it's a reminder of, you know, the connection to, you know, the great spirit, to, you know, source and infinite spirit that's in all of us. And I can see it in nature as well, you know, observing the animals and the flowers and everything. That does help to bring me peace.
0: Okay. Let's see if we can get one more call here in the wildcard line. Sharon is in Erie, Pennsylvania. Sharon, we only have about a minute, but go ahead.
7: Okay. Thank you. Hi, Kathleen. Hey, I wanted to know, in your experience, have you, okay, I'm 72, and I realized in the past 10 years that I have I reached back, for example, to when I was age 6, and I saved myself. I was like neglected as a child, and I think a different thing opened up. Is it, in your experience, like, is it possible, well, it is for me, to reach back with a future self, help a past self help themselves, like
0: okay.
7: A future me help my past self?
0: Yeah, Kathleen, what do you think?
1: I honestly don't know. Unless you're seeing, are you saying that you can reach back and you can envision yourself there? And
7: no,
1: you can
7: did it when I was age 6. I was like in a life-threatening situation, and just something out of the blue told me to grab a hold of this railing, and it saved me. And in the past 10 years, I realized that I just instinctively do that. And it's not that I'm remembering doing it from when I was 6. It's like me at age 6 is reminding me to do it.
0: Oh, weird. Okay. Well, thank you for your call, Sharon. Yeah, Kathleen, that's something, being able to influence yourself in a different part of in time. That may be a new one for me. But Kathleen, I want to make sure we have people know there's opportunities for you to, you know, check out some of your books, things like Meet Me in Heaven, your latest book. And the website is spirit-fiction.com. Kathleen, thank you so much for joining us tonight on Coast to Coast AM.
1: Oh, you're welcome. Thank you, Ryan. It was lovely meeting you.
0: The nights, they go by so fast, and you can look her up online, Kathleen Ready Diane. All right, so many different people to thank. Adam Thompson, Michael Cosio, Gina Silvetti, Tom Danheiser, Donna Walker, Dan Galanti, also Sue Tricus, Bill May, Sean LaDesueur, Lex Lonehood, my mentor, Phil Tower, and of course the legends that make it all possible, George Norrie and Art Bell, and you. Hopefully we can connect again soon. Have a great night.
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4: Wet and windy. I'm Chris DeMeo, Fox News. Coastal communities across the Mid-Atlantic and New England are getting pounded by heavy rain and strong winds.
5: A powerful and dangerous nor'easter continues to hammer a large chunk of the East Coast with heavy rain, damaging winds, severe flooding, and strong surf. Conditions are forecast to worsen Sunday morning around high tide, amplifying hazardous coastal conditions across the Northeast. Neighborhoods along the Jersey Shore have already seen extensive flooding. Similar scenes also playing out in New York City. The storm is blamed for at least one death there. Over 40 million people will see some impacts before it's all over. The storm is forecast to move onshore in the New Jersey area. Sunday, rain and strong winds will continue into Monday morning before conditions gradually improve across the region.
4: Fox's Chanley Painter. We're following some breaking news. Police have evacuated homes near a U.S. airbase in England and arrested several men over suspected explosives offenses. After Iran proposed a deal to reopen the Strait of Hormuz, President Trump rejected the offer.
6: President Trump says he is still open to negotiations, but he found that this proposal, the demands that Iran placed on the U.S. under it, to be too bold given the economic condition that Iran has put itself in. Listen.
7: What they want to do is immediately open the Hormuz Strait. You know why? Because they're dying. You know why they're dying? Because they have no money coming in. Because they get their money from the Hormuz Strait.
6: Now, President Trump says that his Chinese counterpart during this week's three-day state visit agrees that Iran should never have a nuclear weapon. But the president did not address whether the two spoke about alleged aid that Beijing has provided to Iran.
4: That's Fox's Alexandria Hoff. Two mass shootings reported in South Africa. 17 people were killed when 8 suspects opened fire at a bar near Johannesburg. 10 people were shot and killed in a store near Cape Town. No arrests have been made in either shooting. 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
4: At least 12 people are dead and dozens of others injured during a suicide bomb attack at a police checkpoint in Pakistan, the Taliban claiming responsibility for the attack. The NFL goes to South America.
12: For the first time ever, the NFL heads to Rio de Janeiro, Brazil, for a Week 3 contest between the Dallas Cowboys and the Baltimore Ravens. Dallas is 1-1 on the year, beating the Washington Commanders in their home opener last week. Baltimore is also 1-1, but fell in their home opener last Sunday against the New Orleans Saints. This is the league's third time in Brazil after hosting games the last two seasons in Sao Paulo. Over 73,000 people are expected to fill Maracanã Stadium, which over the last week has had some concerns about the condition of the field due to excessive rainfall in the area. But an NFL official expressed confidence earlier this week that the field will be in good shape. Kickoff is at 4:25 p.m. Eastern. Tony Genualdo, Fox News.
4: Iowa is facing a tense congressional race in the November midterms as two candidates are vying to replace incumbent Republican Ashley Hinson. Republican candidate Joe Mitchell on Fox News Live explaining why voters should choose him in November.
13: We'll be the only Republican in Washington not taking corporate PAC money. We believe in term limits. We want to ban insider trading for politicians. And also we want to stop the lawmaker to lobbyist pipeline.
4: Hinson is making a run for U.S. Senate. Americans continue to feel pain at the pump, but the Trump administration blames Democrats.
14: During the Biden administration, they celebrated closing over a dozen United States refineries and Governor Gavin Newsom in California in the last 12 months forced the closure of two more refineries. It's the missing refining capacity is what's given that extra boost to prices.
4: Energy Secretary Chris Wright on Fox's My View with Lara Trump. The national average for gas prices, $4.49. I'm Chris DeMeo. This is Fox News.
1: 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Now your local forecast from the Hanson Paving Weather Center.
15: Chance of rain showers, fog in spots. Overnight, otherwise cloudy skies expected. Lows level off around 55. Southeasterly winds around 5 miles per hour. Slight chance of rain showers with fog early Sunday. High temperatures reach up to 71. Cloudy skies expected. I'm staff meteorologist Paul Probley on KNSI. Right now, 58.
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0: From the Great Lakes, on the other side of Erie, I'm Ryan Renker, your host tonight on Coast to Coast AM. Big show planned for you tonight. Lon Milo Duquette on magic, the occult, and a topic I think a lot of people are interested in, Aleister Crowley. A lot of great ties to him. Is he misunderstood? Maybe is a question some people have been asking as of late. So we'll talk to Lon about that in the first half of the show. Second half, we're going to talk to Kathleen Reddy Diane, a medium, on messages from the other side and soulmates. Welcome into the show. Thank you for all the great emails. Ryan Renker at coasttocoastam.com is the email address. I do keep it up during the show, and I try to respond to messages during the break. And I got a couple of very interesting emails last night after the show, and there was one in particular that stands out from a Marine who worked Guantanamo Bay some couple decades ago. And he was telling me about all the different hauntings on the base there and what it was like working the military when the hauntings were happening. Whenever you have a military base and hauntings, it makes you wonder, is there secret technology that's being used? Is there something about that spot? Is it what's going on at the spot that attracts something out there that's paranormal? And I wish I could read the whole thing, but some of the things he mentioned, one day he was working the perimeter and he saw something he can't describe about the size of an elephant. He said he would hear footsteps and there'd be no one there. He said several hours could pass by and they wouldn't be able to account for the missing time. Really strange stuff there. Maybe that could be a show in the future. But I do like getting those types of emails, your experiences. Ryan Renker at coasttocoastam.com is how you do it. We're going to talk about Aleister Crowley and some of the history there. British occultist, magician, and author Lon Milo Duquette will join us after the break. I'm Ryan Renker on Coast to Coast AM. Don't go anywhere.
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2: 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I couldn't even walk across my floor without literally coughing until I was gassed. So I saw three different pulmonologists, and they could do nothing. Someone had mentioned to me about a product that President Reagan had taken. I ordered it within 1 week. 1 week. My coughing had stopped since I've taken the carnivora. Everyone that would come into our store would say, "What happened? Why are you not coughing?" I told them what I'm doing, and they said, "Well, what's it doing that it stopped that coughing?" I said, "I can't answer that. It just stopped it."
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0: And welcome back to Coast AM. I'm your host, Ryan Renker, and joining us here is a singer-songwriter, which I don't know how much of that plays into the creative side of his work, because he talks and writes about some really fascinating topics. Lon Milo Duquette, thank you so much for joining us here on Coast to Coast AM.
6: Well, thank you for having me, Ryan.
0: Do you have your guitar near you? Are we going to hear some music tonight?
6: You are not.
0: It's a little bit late. You'd wake up other people in the house. I know how that goes. My office in the basement is directly below the master bedroom, so my wife sometimes will let me know if I'm getting too animated or too loud at night. So I know how that goes. A guitar would be off limits.
6: Yes.
0: I think something that maybe as an American I need to figure out, because when I listen to the Ozzy Osbourne song, Black Sabbath, Mr. Crowley, but I understand, is it Crowley? How's the correct way to pronounce Aleister Crowley or Aleister Crowley?
6: Well, the way Aleister Crowley pronounced it was Crowley, and he said it rhymes with holy. And
0: okay.
6: Yeah.
0: Got
6: and
0: it.
6: Actually, Ozzy's song really didn't have anything to do with Aleister Crowley.
0: Well, when you hear it, you think, oh, okay, yeah. Some of the lyrics line up. It makes it look like it is, at least.
6: You know, it's a great song, but Ozzy didn't know that much about Crowley, except that he was kind of a spooky character. So that was enough.
0: Do most people, is that like... Most people, they don't know a lot. Is he misunderstood, Aleister Crowley?
6: Oh, my heavens, yes. Not that he wasn't a wild and crazy guy, okay, but he purposefully sort of cultivated this super dark persona, thinking that everybody was, anybody who counted and was smart enough kind of to see what he was getting at would instantly sort of see through that persona. And those who were easily frightened, he more or less didn't have any use for them anyway, kind of thing.
0: Let's talk about the lore behind him, because there is a lot of lore. What's true and what's not? What do people need to know about Aleister Crowley?
6: Oh, well, that it's unlikely that he ever committed a crime of any kind. He was probably the most vilified character of the 20th century. And he, like I said, he sort of cultivated a infamous persona, but he was a serious occultist in his own way. He was just a very wild and unorthodox holy man. If he would have been alive today, instead of cultivating his great work and everything else in the first half of the 20th century, if he'd have been alive today, people wouldn't have given him another thought. Most everything, including his bisexuality, in those days could land you in jail. And, as a serious, spiritual explorer, he was right up there. And, there were very, very, very few people kind of on the cutting edge of mind exploration and things like that. There were very few people could appreciate him at the time. And so he sort of lived an artist's bohemian kind of lifestyle and was out in the open about it.
0: Right.
6: And the fact that he studied the spiritual art form and the spiritual discipline of ceremonial magic, which in most people's mind, especially in the day, meant black magic, anything that wasn't sort of mainstream spiritual disciplines and belief was immediately suspect as being black magic.
0: Well, can you give an example of that?
6: Well, sure. There's a very common Eastern tantric technique that is just a normal tantric technique of Tibet, Nepal, India, that actually encountered the act of sexual orgasm. But in those days, you couldn't even have explicit pictures in medical journals in those days. But the fact that in the ecstasy of orgasm, in a kind of a devotional way. Crowley called that the sacrifice of a baby. Okay.
0: No.
6: If you had sex without it resulting in a baby, and Crowley wanted to write about it, he thinly disguised it as saying, I sacrificed 124 babies in 1 year. At least that's what my diaries say.
0: Let me mention this, because I'm a pretty square dude, and I know it's 2026. I wouldn't be able to pick up on that. The innuendo, even today, would be tough. Did they understand that at the time, what he was talking about?
6: No. And he overestimated the intelligence of his audience. Okay. And if he is guilty of anything, it was incredibly poor judgment.
0: People would take it literally? Is that what they would see that and they would take it literally, and that kind of added to the mystery behind him?
6: Yes. And another good example is Crowley was a world-class mountaineer. As a matter of fact, he has several Himalayan mountain climbing records, especially the days camping at certain altitudes that still hold. You can look him up in, the Crowley expeditions. Two of his native porters died on one of the expeditions. And word got back to England to his enemies, and they said that he murdered them and ate them. Okay, he murdered. The rumor was he murdered and ate his two Sherpas. Okay, when he got back to India after the expedition, some reporters asked him, "Is it true you killed and ate two of your Sherpas?" And Crowley, thinking that is, such an absurd thing to say, he said, "Oh, yes. You get very hungry at those altitudes." And he figured everybody would get the joke. But they didn't. Okay. And that Sherpa eating incident followed him the rest of his life. Now, there's a very, very scholarly and very fair and balanced biography of Crowley that has come out in the last 10 years or so. It's called Perder Rabo, and by Richard Kaczynski, Dr. Richard Kaczynski. And anything that you would care to read about Crowley to explain and disabuse many of the more absurd rumors about him, you can find dispelled in that modern biography.
0: Okay. It's interesting to think that media and press were going to him for comment. So was he like a celebrity? Was it the reporters, almost like TMZ would today, would go to a celebrity looking for comment? Was it in that context?
6: Almost in that context, because he was flamboyant. He was rich. He inherited a whole lot of money. He was already a published and acclaimed poet. And
0: he could sell newspapers.
6: Yes. And in those days, they had what they called yellow journalism, which was, sensationalist tabloid kind of things. And they found anything with Crowley's name on the headlines sold newspapers. And for a long while, he seemed to enjoy that. In a way, it did help attract to him those people that really kind of did understand the depth of his philosophical and magical work.
0: So, well, I guess with they read the headlines and some understand it, some don't. Does that mean he had followers? Did he have people that looked at him as a religious leader, a social leader? Did he have almost not necessarily cult-like, but maybe I should ask it. Was there some sort of following that way?
6: Yes, he had a small following, including one of the most famous military men of Great Britain, General Fuller. That's literally the guy that created the concept of tank warfare, who was quite a poet himself. And he had quite the poet Victor Newberg was friends of his. And Crowley also belonged to the most influential magical society in England, and that was the Hermetic Order of the Golden Dawn. And he joined the Golden Dawn just as the Golden Dawn was having a schism and literally a wizard war. And that's what my new book, it's a novel about Aleister Crowley. It's fiction, but it's based on the wizard war, if you will, of the breakup of the Hermetic Order of the Golden Dawn, when Crowley was just sort of a wide-eyed, flamboyant, yet kind of innocent catalyst that helped start and eventually end the Golden Dawn. So that's the new book I'm excited about, and I haven't it's only the second novel I've ever done, because I write nonfiction books about Crowley and Crowley's different magic, and this is the first novel.
0: So this is Young Aleister Crowley is the name of the book, correct?
6: Yes, and it was written as a treatment for a feature film, which is moving forward. It's been optioned.
0: Oh. Yeah. Congratulations on that. That's neat. Aleister Crowley in The Magician's Revolt is the name of the book. If people wanted to search for it, I'd find it online. Another interesting question. I got this email question twice, and the question was, Aleister Crowley, was he a British spy?
6: Yes. I wasn't there, so I can only... I can only be so confident in that. There is a book that's well researched by the author's name is Spence. Now, a few years back on Masterpiece Theater, Sam Neill played the part of Riley, Ace of Spies, the most famous English spy of the first World War. Spence also wrote a book called Aleister Crowley, Secret Agent 666.
0: Okay.
6: And in those days, the British intelligence wasn't a well-funded government program. They recruited amateur spies. Okay. Mm-hmm. People who could travel on their own nickel and traveled in circles that would give them access to important information. It appears right. that Crowley was recruited in Cambridge during his early college days. And it seemed that he and Sidney Reilly were in the same European capitals at the same time, in the same years, in the same months, for a number of consecutive years at the start of World War I. Also, Crowley lived in the United States. He lived in New York and got a job as a German propaganda newspaper. It was Crowley's editorials that, during World War I, the United States was dangerously close to coming in into World War I on Germany's side. Okay. And it appears that Crowley's job was to do everything he could from a disinformation campaign to bring America in on England's side. And so,
0: but he was writing for a German propaganda paper, so he did it from that side of it.
6: Well, he wrote such outrageous and insane editorials, pro-German editorials, to make Germany sound even more insane and bent on world domination than they actually were. It was Crowley's articles that members of Congress were shaking in the air to bring America in on England's side.
0: Wow. Author Lon Milo Duquette, you can find his book Young Aleister Crowley in the Magician's Revolt online if you do a search. Excited to see that got picked up and optioned for a movie, which is always cool to be kind of get that inside information. We're going to talk more about Aleister Crowley coming up after the break. And if you have any questions, we'll take some of your calls in the second hour. But feel free to email me, Ryan Recker at coasttocoastam.com. Any questions for Lon, feel free to message me those. I try to incorporate them. Like that British spy, I had multiple people email me wanting to talk about that. So I have a few more coming up on Coast to Coast AM. Don't go anywhere.

0: This is the Ox, and I'm on the road for you all year. 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
1: Fox News. I'm Deborah Valentine. A rare late September nor'easter continues to bring heavy rain, wind, and high surf to the northeast. Fox Weather's Brandi Campbell reports from Hull, Massachusetts.
2: We have had winds gusting or really blowing in the 40-mile-per-hour range here, and it's continuing. It has been intense, especially when we had heavy rainfall in the area, so it's almost pelting you as you stand outside here along the coast in Massachusetts.
1: At least one death is reported from the nor'easter. New York City police say a 56-year-old man died when a tree fell on him in Brooklyn, New York. UK police detaining several men on suspicion of explosives offenses near RAF Fairford Air Base. American forces have used that base for limited strikes during the conflict with Iran. It's not known if the arrests are linked to the base. 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
3: 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Now your local forecast from the Hanson Paving Weather Center.
4: Chance of rain showers, fog in spots. Overnight, otherwise cloudy skies expected. Lows level off around 55. Southeasterly winds around 5 miles per hour. Slight chance of rain showers with fog early Sunday. High temperatures reach up to 71. Cloudy skies expected. I'm staff meteorologist Paul Probley on KNSI. Right now, 58.
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0: Pre-planning is a task many people know should be done, but they procrastinate. We hear things like, it feels morbid, or I'll do it later. 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But for those that have taken the steps to pre-plan, they feel a weight has been lifted from their shoulders and wished they would have started the process sooner. 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We decided I would come to her, and we spent the Sunday afternoon in her home watching the Vikings game and just talking about the pre-planning process. No pressure, just an open discussion. 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At Miller Carlin Funeral Homes, we help guide you along your own pathway.
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1: Well, when I hear that author Lon Milo Duquette says these lyrics don't make a lot of sense compared to the reality of Mr. Crowley, as Ozzy would say. Aleister Crowley is the subject of what we're talking about here tonight. I'll tell you, that's a song a lot of people like. I think people were waiting for us to play that, so it has to be the first song out of the gate. 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Lon Milo Duquette is our guest. Aleister Crowley is the topic. We'll continue this after the break. I'm Ryan Recker on Coast to Coast AM. Don't go anywhere.
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1: 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I'm Ryan Recker. 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Lon Milo Duquette is our guest in his new book, Young Aleister Crowley in the Magician's Revolt. You can find that online. Lon, I have a few email questions for you. You know, one person was asking about the time frame. So Aleister Crowley,

0: died 1947. He was in his 70s when he died. Did you ever meet any of his family members during your life, talk to people that knew him?
1: Oh, I talked to plenty of people that knew him. As a matter of fact, I was kind of superstitious and, you know, scared about what I heard about Aleister Crowley, because you hear and read good things, but mostly you hear and read horrible things like that, baby eating and things like that. But I was really lucky enough in the early 1970s to meet and well, first of all, two of Crowley's students, Grady L. McMurtry, who was the only American to be able to visit personally with Crowley during World War II, and because he was a lieutenant in the U.S. Army, he had a Jeep and could go visit Crowley. He was an initiate of Crowley's order, the Ordo Templi Orientis, in Los Angeles. And so I met Grady and his wife Phyllis, who was had never met Crowley but had written Crowley since the late 30s. She's an American too. And at the time they were married, and I met both of them, and they were able to answer my questions directly. Did he eat babies? You know, is it true he ate babies? And, you know, after they stopped laughing, you know, they sort of took me by the hand and walked me through it. Then I also met and was friends with and on a pretty regular basis in the early 80s. I think I met him in 1979. Francis Israel Rigardi, who wasn't exactly a neighbor of mine, but he was just over the hill in Studio City at the time. And he was Aleister Crowley's private secretary in the 1920s. And okay. He was one of the only, at the time, Crowley biographers. And I could ask him straightforward questions. And just knowing those three people, plus Helen Parsons Smith, who was had been married to Jack Parsons of Strange Angel fame, the rocket scientist. There's a crater on the moon named after him. He invented jet powered takeoff. And so I met his widow, Helen, and she became our close family friend until her death. And so I was able to put a personal face on all of these otherwise fabled characters. And
0: Well, when you talk to them, do you kind of get this feeling he was more satirical in the sense that, you know, he played off of the impression that he had, gave this wrong impression because it was much larger than life type of feeling? Or and going back to the magic that was in him, the magician side, some people believe he had some sort of special power. There was something special with him on that side. So did he just have this giant appearance, or was there something more to it?
1: Oh, magic. We all have this magic power within us. Ask any self-help person. We've all got the magic. Magic is I would say it's a spiritual art form that does deal with the unseen powers and abilities inherent in every human being, if they would only kind of wake up enough to see what kind of a wonderful spiritual entity they really are. So his magic was quite serious, and for those who knew him, he took the disciplines and the literature of his magic quite seriously. So he wasn't he no longer had to put on a false persona for his personal students at all. He was quite in his own way a guru kind of character, not so much he didn't want cult members. Okay. Mm-hmm. He thought that attitude was too subservient to for someone who was learning to discover and do their own true will. And so he was quite serious. Now there are those that would for a time hang on his every word, like the characters in The Life of Brian. I have his shoe, he gave us his sandal, but that didn't last long around Crowley, because he really wanted you to settle into self-discovery. And his whole thing about do what thou wilt shall be the whole of the law is more or less just a sublime philosophy that every one of us, you and me and everybody, every monad of consciousness is here because we need to be here. We wouldn't even be sucking our breath in and out unless there was something in this universe that we need to do that can only be done by us. And it's our job to find out what that is and do it. And he was quite frank about saying, if you discover what that is, that's your will. And that's what you're here to do. So do it. Okay. And if you find out what that is, that's exactly the same thing that people for the last few thousand years have been trying to say is God's will. And he says it's a whole lot easier to find out what your will is than it is to try to guess what a God's will is for you and then attempt to cooperate with that. No, find out what you're here to do, because everybody's got that job.
0: And well, it's kind of playing off of that. And when you look at what he's saying there, and, especially during that time frame, late 1800s, early 1900s, when you hear things like that, which is, forget about God's will. You can have your own will. You just have to find out what it is. I think when people hear things like that, they'll say, okay, and he's a magician, dark magic, the dark arts. He's kind of tipping his toe, or even going even further, fully embracing the dark magic side of things. Is that true, or is that just part of the lore behind him?
1: Well, that's part of the superstition that people would project on something they don't understand. Yeah. Mm-hmm.
0: So that when people see that, and he kind of did his own thing, from what I understand, he kind of rejected Christianity. So organized religion, things like that, he wasn't into. So was he, is rejection the right word, or was he against it? How was his relationship with, let's say, other religions?
1: Well, as far as, the modern His parents were Plymouth Brethren, which was a kind of a Protestant cult. He was against ignorance and superstition, no matter what form it took. As far as the mystical and ethical teachings of Jesus, he had no problem with that whatsoever. As a matter of fact, Crowley's magic is sort of Kabbalah based, which is in a sense Jewish mysticism, and so the idea of the divine and the consciousness of the singularity of Godhead and all of that was all just perfectly fit in with Crowley's thing. What didn't fit in with Crowley's things is fear and superstition and anything that would sort of even hint of being a death cult of some kind. And the idea of the much of Crowley's nomenclature and the words that he used and the imagery that he used and the metaphors that he used were Christian metaphors, including his identity as the beast 666.
0: Right. This
1: is,
0: yeah.
1: This is another thing. It's simply an interpretation or the misinterpretation over the last couple thousand years over those particular verses in the book of the Revelation. And not that he had any problem with the book of the Revelation. He had a big problem with the interpretation of it. And he saw that ages go in cycles. And in a sense, the Christian era brought in a new cycle of human consciousness and religious, spiritual consciousness. And just as it took over an older age, that will be overtaken too in the normal course of human, mental evolution. In that last 2,000 years, we figured that the sun doesn't go up and down, it's the earth that turns around. that's pretty fundamental stuff, but it did characterize that misconception, characterize the whole religious formula of a couple thousand years. And now we know the sun stays on all the time. And so we more or less, in the back of our minds, realize that we stay on all the time and that death and winter are just the shifting of a shadow. And so, in that way of looking at things, using a vocabulary of images that were already there, that we're already used to seeing, he identified with 666. Which is actually the Hebrew Kabbalistic number of the sun itself.
0: Was he a numerologist? Some people were asking.
1: Yes. Yes. He was a Kabbalistic a numerologist. And to a degree, I am too. I've written two books called The Chicken Kabbalah and The Son of Chicken Kabbalah, if you want to be introduced to that concept.
0: Well, another question that people wanted me to bring up was the guitarist for Led Zeppelin, Jimmy Page. Did he buy Aleister Crowley's home?
1: Yes, he owned it for a while. And it's recently been, it burned down about 10 years ago for the second or third time. But it's been completely restored and is a Scottish what do they call it when it's like a national monument?
0: Well,
1: anyway, it's been totally
0: just a historic landmark or something.
1: Yeah, it's a historic landmark. Yeah.
0: So okay, it burned down multiple times. That's a bad sign, I think.
1: Well, you know, it's funny. In one of Crowley's received books, you know, he wrote a lot of books. So he just him writing it, but he wrote a few books in sort of a trance state, and he and one of them talks about his house being burned down two or three times. And it was.
0: It's like a prediction. Oh, boy.
1: Yeah, and it's, but it'll always come back, he says. And it has, even better than it was. I visited there before it was burned down the second time.
0: Yeah, and, wow.
1: And yeah,
0: that's Jimmy interesting Page, to predict that.
1: Yeah, Jimmy Page is a big collector of Crowley's works. And of course, the Beatles put Crowley on the cover of Sgt. Pepper's.
0: Oh, that's right. Okay, well, do you want to take some questions from listeners in the next hour?
1: Sure.
0: A famous magician, you may know one thing about Aleister Crowley, and the truth may be a completely different thing. So ask your questions to author Lon Milo Duquette. I'm Ryan Recker. 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RyanRecker at coasttocoastam.com. The Jimmy Page connection has come through a few times in my email. I'm sure there's a lot of other pop culture references we can bring up about it, but it would be best for you just call in and you can talk about it with our guest, Lon Milo Duquette, on Coast to Coast AM. Don't go anywhere.

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6: Racing for more, I'm Deborah Valentine, Fox News. Coastal communities across the Mid-Atlantic and New England regions of the U.S. are experiencing severe weather from a rare September nor'easter. Fox weather meteorologist Ian Oliver has the latest.
7: Now turning toward New Jersey, where this will move on shore as we move into the day on Sunday. Coastal flooding, strong winds, and more flash flooding still expected into at least the first half of the day. This is a storm that's produced some impressive wind gusts. Surf City, New Jersey, 74 miles per hour. Wellfleet, out Cape Cod, gusting to 70 miles per hour. And the direction of that wind is a problem, pushing water into the coastline. We think for one more problematic high tide cycle, that will be into the early morning, 6 to 8 a.m., depending on where you're at up the coastline.
6: At least one death is reported due to the nor'easter. A 56-year-old Brooklyn, New York man died when a tree fell on him. More than 94,000 customers are without power, according to PowerOutage.us. Hurricane Nolo is bringing dangerous winds and flooding as it passes south of Hawaii's Big Island. Fox Weather's Robert Ray is in Waihoelino.
8: This entire roadway, this town, has water rushing through the streets. Unfortunately, all this water coming down mountainsides, it has nowhere to go. These are similar scenes to what happened during Hurricane Lala just about 5 weeks ago.
6: Hurricane Nolo follows Hurricane Lowell in early September and Hurricane Lala in August. UK police evacuated homes near RAF Fairford, an airbase used by U.S. forces, police detaining several men on suspected explosives offenses. American forces have used the base for strictly limited strikes during the conflict with Iran. 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
6: U.S. troops are packing up in Iraq, marking the end of a presence there that started more than 20 years ago. Fox's Kristen Goodwin has the details.
12: The U.S. military has said U.S. forces are on track to be out of Iraq by Wednesday. American troops invaded Iraq in 2003 to topple Saddam Hussein, leaving in 2011. But 3 years later, Iraqi officials invited a smaller U.S.-led mission to fight ISIS. With the extremist group later reducing to scattered sleeper cells, Washington and Baghdad agreed in 2024 to start winding down the mission. The Iraqi government has demanded armed militias lay down their weapons, but many have suggested they have no plans to do that. Iranian-backed Iraqi militias have struck U.S.-linked targets in and outside of Iraq since the U.S. and Israel launched a war against Iran in February. Kristen Goodwin, Fox News.
6: A civilian is in custody after reportedly breaking through a barrier at MacDill Air Force Base in Florida. Fox's Chris DeMeo has the latest.
13: The assailant violently engaged the base's security personnel, according to reports. Fox 13 says the civilian got into an argument with security, which escalated and left one officer with non-life-threatening injuries. The base not specifying what led to the attack. Base security took the assailant into custody. An investigation is ongoing. MacDill is the headquarters of U.S. Central Command. Chris DeMeo, Fox News.
6: South African police have launched a manhunt for multiple gunmen after 17 people were shot and killed in a Wedela Tavern shooting Saturday night. Emergency services declared all 17 victims dead at the scene. Another 15 victims with gunshot wounds were transported to medical facilities. The motive for the shooting is unclear at this time. A second mass shooting occurred at a store in a different township near Cape Town in South Africa. At least 10 people were killed in that incident. It's not clear if the shootings are connected.
9: 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Now your local forecast from the Hanson Paving Weather Center.
14: Daytime highs approaching 71 with fog and spots early today under overcast skies with a slight chance of rain showers. Winds out of the south around 5 miles per hour. Partly cloudy with fog and spots tonight. Lows level off around 53. This KNSI weather update has been brought to you by American Door Works. I'm meteorologist Paul Trombley, currently 57.
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16: 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Know where you stand with Onyx. Dan, do you know why this is my favorite time of the year?
17: Because you get 1 year older.
16: I'm not sure that's my favorite reason for this time of the year.
17: Well, you asked me to guess. That's my guess, so I guess I'm wrong.
16: It's because of the meals, I think. I mean, the hunting is probably number one, but the meals all change this time of year. And I'm excited. We're going to talk a lot about wild game cooking this week on the show. Hank Shaw is going to be joining us to talk about his updated version of Buck Moose. What's different about it? Why is this a cookbook that you should have as well as some of his other ones? Well, she's a little dusty. I've had this book for a few years.
17: Yeah. Well, I've literally never seen you read a book in my life. All these books back here, I've started to touch them because there's some cool ones that I didn't even know were back there. I've read one the other day that I was about to buy, and then I turned around. I'm like, wow,
16: there it is.
17: There it is. Isn't that cool?
16: There are some good ones back there. I have read some of them.
17: I don't believe you.
16: But before you probably were born, some of them. But and then some of them we've just acquired. Like my dad just gave me a whole bunch of books when they moved here a couple weeks ago. So there are some new ones back there. And we got a couple from Hank. This one came out in 2016, I think. He's got an updated version. He's going to tell us about it coming up later in the show. We'll talk to Joe Henry, too, about Lake of the Woods. But, Dan, I started with the easiest goose recipe since we had our first real goose hunt the other day. which was fun, I think.
17: I had fun.
16: The first thing I did, the easiest one, I know it's not everybody's favorite, but it is one of mine just because of how easy it is I just take, I took some goose legs, first of all. If you're not keeping your goose legs, I know it's a couple extra steps. It can be a little bit more work, but they're so good. The meat on those goose legs is so good, and you just throw them in the crock pot. And I take, I just took steak sauce, and I've cooked them in steak sauce, slow cooked them for, I don't know, 6, 7, 8 hours, something like that, till the meat starts falling off the bone. I threw a couple breasts in there too, and then I make what are called tacos in my house. Not everybody agrees with me on the definition of taco, we found out, but I think they're pretty good, personally.
17: Well, so I, according to your definition, I also make tacos sometimes because I like to take a tortilla and I put peanut butter inside and I roll it up. And I think by your definition of a taco, that is also a taco because that's kind of how you operate. If it's rolled up into a tortilla, it's just a taco, apparently.
16: I don't think I've ever said that would be a taco if you just rolled up. No, my definition of a taco is if you went to Taco John's or Taco Bell and ordered a taco and
17: real authentic Mexican.
16: I just don't get, I don't like lettuce that much on stuff, so I get it without lettuce. So I'm talking meat, cheese, and sauce and a tortilla. That's a taco in my book. So that's what I did with this. I made some goose, I threw some taco sauce on it, and some cheese and wrapped it up in a tortilla.
17: So guess what, everybody? The chicken Caesar wraps you get at a store?
16: Taco.
17: Taco, apparently, according to Brett. It's buffalo like a, chicken like a, wrap? Taco.
16: Chicken taco. So I will say it could be called a wrap as well.
17: Enchilada?
16: It literally
17: taco.
16: It literally has all the ingredients of a taco that you get at some fast food taco.
17: Chipotle Mexican burrito?
16: Restaurant, so.
17: Taco.
16: Well, beans.
17: Chicken quesadilla, taco.
16: See, you're straying from my definition of hair for
17: meat,
16: the sake
17: meat,
16: of
17: meat, cheese, and a tortilla.
16: Yeah,
17: but that's you're your talking, definition.
16: You're talking beans. You're talking about rice. You're talking about some
17: a chicken
16: other
17: quesadilla has beans and rice. It is meat, cheese, and a tortilla.
16: Chicken quesadilla. It's basically a taco. Yeah, it's just flat and toasty. So yeah.
17: So what?
16: It's half of these things are all the same thing. They just get different names for whatever reason. Somebody that knows way more about cooking than we do is going to be joining us to talk about that. And I've got some Hank Shaw trivia for you, Dan, here in a second that we're going to do. But I wanted to talk about kind of our favorite duck, favorite rest, favorite pheasant, and favorite some of our favorite recipes before we get into that. But real quick, Dan, you found, I don't know if you remember enough about it to explain it, but you found a venison recipe that you wanted us to try this year.
17: Well, I do remember enough about it because it stuck out because it was so dang easy. So you see so many videos online of wild game recipes and they look so good. And then you look up the steps and it's like 8,000 dishes and right. 8 million ingredients that you have to go to an authentic Chinese restaurant or grocery store to buy or something, whatever. It gets weird. This one was venison egg rolls, and I love egg rolls. I'm on a big egg roll kick. Like we had that big outdoor church service a couple weeks ago in Afton, and afterwards there were some food trucks to hang out, and there was the egg roll queen was there. I don't know if you tried one of those.
16: I didn't realize there was royalty in attendance.
17: Yeah, I don't know, but they were huge. They were unbelievable, and then we had a really good egg roll. I think it was like Cuviet egg rolls at the state fair. Unbelievable. So I'm just kind of a big egg roll kick. And I saw this, it stuck out, and all it was shredded venison. I think they put some lettuce or cabbage or shredded carrots in there too, wrapped it up in egg roll wrap. Like they slow cooked the venison, so it was super easy, shredded it, and then wrapped it up in an egg roll wrap and fried it. Boom, done. Looked super easy. Looked like something you could do with pheasant, with duck, with walleye, with largemouth bass, catfish, drum, venison, honker, snow goose, whatever you really want to put in there. Because that's the cool thing about egg rolls. You've got pork egg rolls, chicken egg rolls, beef egg rolls. You can do whatever you want. You can substitute any of those meats with wild game.
16: There's a lot of people around here that make pheasant egg rolls.
17: Right.
16: That are a popular dish, and they are pretty good. My favorite pheasant recipe is honey pheasant. And when people ask me for the recipe all the time, I do need to write it out and put it on our website, but just Google honey chicken. It's the same thing. You can substitute pheasant in a chicken recipe for just about anything. But we started air frying pheasant nuggets in Chef Roberts in the air fryer last year, and it was really good. So there's a couple easy ones. And Dan, real quick, why don't you talk about what you do with mallard breasts?
17: Well, I do a lot of different things, but...
16: Well, when you pan fry them.
17: Like with the skin on?
16: Yeah.
17: And when I leave the feet?
16: Sure.
17: Is that what you're getting at?
16: Yeah. Yeah.
17: Well, okay. Well, I usually pan fry most of my waterfowl, because either in tallow or just butter or bacon grease. You turned me on to the bacon grease thing a few years ago.
16: Thank you, Corey Loughlin.
17: It was like, in college, I would cook this for people and I'd call it stir fry. I'd fry bacon and then I would take either just straight goose or straight duck, fry it with the bacon, and then we'd just eat it all together. It was my favorite kind of stir fry. No vegetables, no nothing. And it was really good.
16: Is it even stir fry still at that point? It's like...
17: It's meat and other things fried up in a wok. Must be stir fry by your definition. Anyways, with late season mallards, or if you can just get a clean skin on a mallard, it's tough early season because I found either early season birds or hens are tough because there just tends to be more pin feathers for whatever reason. And so it's tougher that time of year. But if you can pluck your mallard breast cleanly, you don't need to pluck the whole duck. You can, but you don't need to. And then I clean it and I come all the way down and I try to leave, I take the leg out too, but I leave the leg attached by the skin, right? So
16: it's like almost like a spatchcock, only
17: similar,
16: only from the other side.
17: But yeah, so I try to leave those connected because it's just a couple extra bites of good meat. If they're shot up or something, I'll leave it. But then I just fry them. I use cast iron, and this is actually important. It should be cast iron because you're going to have to go into the oven at some point. So you preheat the oven to 350 degrees is what I do. And then either have butter, bacon grease, or tallow going in the cast iron and get the cast iron nice and hot. And then I lay that duck breast, mallard breast, skin side down first. And I lay it on there for a while until that skin gets pretty crispy. You're gonna have to do it longer on that side to get through the skin, and it's gonna start cooking the meat, but not as quick as it would on the other side. And once that skin gets a nice crisp to it, I'll flip it over for about a minute and a half on the non-skin side, so it gets a nice sear on that side too. And then I have a digital thermometer with a probe. Stick that probe in, and you can have it connected, you know, through the cable out to your thermometer outside the oven. And I don't even use a timer. I don't have a set time for how long it goes in the oven. Just stick the cast iron pan right into the oven and wait till it hits temp. I usually shoot for around 120 to 130 degrees, depending. That's how I like it done. Depending on how you like it done, if you like it more well done, you can go longer, obviously.
16: Don't do it.
17: Yeah, I like my mallard a little rarer, but I have fed that to people. They say it's better than steak.
16: It's good.
17: And it's super easy. It's one pan, and remember to use an oven mitt when you take the cast iron out.
16: Yeah, that gets hot. I've talked about goose legs earlier. Honestly, mallard duck legs have become some of my favorite things to eat as well, especially when they're cooked like that. We'll get more into wild game recipes coming up in a little bit. In fact,
17: we're gonna Hank will probably tell me I'm doing something way wrong.
16: Yeah, he's pretty good about that. I mean, we'll explain Hank's philosophy on some of this stuff because I think he's the kind of guy that's like, here are some ways to do it. Here are the ways I prefer to do it. But if you have a good way and you're not overcooking something that shouldn't be overcooked, he's going to be like, if you like the way it tastes, keep doing it that way. But here are some other ideas as well, too. In fact, I'm going to do some trivia from Hank Shaw's book that I'm going to test your knowledge, but I'm going to give you some interesting tidbits that I learned from his new version of Buck Buck Moose here in a second. Also, if you're watching this on YouTube, go to fishhuntforever.com, click on last week's show, week 732. There you'll find a contest link that you need to click on, put your email address, and then watch last week's show on YouTube through that link, and you'll be entered to win a winterization package from Ray Sport Marine in Alexandria. We also have some of those hockey stick style landing nets as well. It says Lund Boats on them. They're pretty cool. That's going to go to September 30th. So go do that before September 30th for your chance to win. And while you're on YouTube, check out this new video that Dan posted.
17: Super easy. Anyone can fish this way, and it's a great way to catch a bunch of fish, and it's probably my most fun method to catch fish here in Minnesota. 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
16: All right. So check that out on the Fish Hunt Forever YouTube channel. And let's talk about the sponsors this week on the show, Dan.
17: Okay. 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
16: 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So if you live in the city and you don't have a lot of room to store a trailer, this is a good one for you. 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Well, Dan, the elk season's going on in Minnesota right now.
17: Yeah, I'm pretty jealous of those hunters who pulled a tag.
16: 12 tags for state hunters this year.
17: That's not bad.
16: Once-in-a-lifetime tags. They actually split the season up, too. And part of the deal, I think, this year, and I didn't hear what Red Lake was going to do, but for the DNR anyway, 12 tags, and they split the season. So the first half of the season was September 12th through September 20th. They had 8 tags. I read this in Outdoor News, and at the time of the article that was written, they had filled 5 of those tags. So 5 hunters were successful, and then the second half of the season will be the 26th of September through October 4th. And so they'll have 4 tags available for the second half, and part of the reason they did it is they wanted to just break up the pressure of hunting just a little bit.
17: Makes sense.
16: So 12 total tags. 3 were either sex. The rest were all cow tags.
17: Well, I just looked at my Snapchat memories right now, and 3 years ago today, I was filming a bull elk there in northwest Minnesota. Still probably one of the coolest Prairie Sportsman episodes I've ever filmed. And you can watch that at the Prairie Sportsman YouTube channel right now if you want to see some giant elk right here in our home state of Minnesota.
16: Such a cool opportunity. I mean, it's so limited, so it's hard for people to get excited about, but such a cool opportunity. And we have giant elk.
17: Huge.
16: Like world-class elk.
17: Huge. And we'll ask Hank Shaw how to eat them.
16: And you're not climbing mountains to kill them.
17: Yeah, either, well, so. Unless you're the Bernstroms, who we filmed when Evan shot that one. And they said, well, we probably won't ever do an out west elk hunt, so we're going to make this like one. And they packed the thing out.
16: Yeah.
17: They have tractors. They could have just hooked it up, pulled it out like I would have done, but good for them.
16: Speaking of Evan, he sent me a message here because I asked him if he knew that. So one guy, Rick Thompson, is from that area up there, and he was one of the guys that shot. I think he shot the biggest bull so far. It was a 7x7. I haven't seen a picture of it. He's a taxidermist, though, from War Road. He described it in the Outdoor News article as a unique rack. So I'm kind of anxious to see the picture. So if anybody out there knows Rick Thompson, the taxidermist from War Road, send us a picture or tell him to reach out to us.
17: Thompson's a pretty unique last name, so we probably won't have any issue tracking him down.
16: He's been applying. I think he's in his 50s. He's been applying for his tag the past 11 years and finally got one. So that's not bad for a once-in-a-lifetime tag when only 12 were out to
17: this year
16: apply for 11 years and get one. All right, let's check in. Speaking of that War Road, northern Minnesota area, let's go over to the Rainy River. Out in front of Riverbend Resort, they've got that underwater camera on the migration highway.
17: Riverbend.
16: There's a
17: toothless walleye.
16: Oh, thanks. Oh, look at that. He's thanking us for what we did. Keep it clean. You haven't seen this yet.
17: No.
16: Yeah, toothless. Thanks for the clean. That's how he sounds.
17: Well, Mr. Walleye, you're welcome.
16: Yeah, there it is. So, yeah, we did get a note, thank you note from Keep It Clean at Lake of the Woods up there. We donate to them during our SJR 500 tournament every year on the Rainy River. Over $2,300 we've donated to Keep It Clean. I should say you have donated to Keep It Clean up at Lake of the Woods because anytime you're part of our tournament in April, which this year is April 13th and 14th, based out of Riverbend Resort. So it's the last Tuesday and Wednesday of the walleye season every year. And this is as late as it goes. That 14th will be the last day you can fish for walleyes on the Rainy until it reopens. And we're going to be there. So hopefully we got some pretty good weather for it. Pretty excited. It's an unbelievable time to go fish the Rainy River. We're jacked about it. And you can help keep Lake of the Woods clean as well. Find out more at fishonforever.com. Look up the SJR 500. It'll be the sixth annual.
17: Pretty incredible. It's been going that long. Should we do a fall one too? Because fishing right now, right in front of Riverbend, is just going to keep getting better and better. And for some reason, I guess the only way we've ever fished the Rainy River is to host a tournament, because otherwise we can't seem to find the time to get away. So I guess we just have to create an event to go. Or we should just go.
16: Yeah.
17: Because it's going to be good. Ducks are going to be whizzing around up there. Grouse are going to be, the leaves are probably falling. Grouse are going to be going. Walleyes are going to be going. Sturgeon are going to be going. Muskies are going to be going. Northern pike are going to be going.
16: What else is going to be going?
17: Smallmouth bass are
16: going
17: to be going.
16: What else is going to be going?
17: Other species I don't want to talk about that the locals don't want to diverge into with non-residents.
16: I can't wait to get back up there. I'm very excited. We'll talk to Joe Henry about Lake of the Woods and how the report is, what's the report is looking like right now, and how the muskie fishing, I guess, up there was real good.
17: It's going to be going.
16: How they, what the shiner run on the river is looking like. We'll find out a little bit later. But before that, we got Hank Shaw joining us, and we're going to do a little Hank Shaw trivia. Do we have any like trivia music, Dan, that we can run? Buffalo! Buffalo! Nope.
17: That ain't it.
16: But sure. Okay. So Hank has a new book. I guess we talked about this already. So his new edition of Buck Buck Moose. Couple things in it, Dan. What beer does Hank recommend to drink with venison backstraps?
17: To drink, not to cook with. To
16: just
17: drink?
16: To drink with. Yeah, like if you're going to pair a beer or a wine, and we're just going to stick with beer.
17: Say, knowing Hank Shaw, it's not Busch Light. I'm going to guess like a, he strikes me as like a Castle Danger kind of guy.
16: Probably be pretty good.
17: Like a Castle Danger cream ale.
16: So this is a bit of a trick question. He says, drink what you like. If that's Pabst, drink Pabst. He does mention, though, that Hams is a current favorite of his.
17: Let's go. Really?
16: Yeah.
17: I would have never, ever guessed that.
16: He's living in St. Paul. Hank. He got into Hams right now.
17: No kidding.
16: Mm-hmm.
17: I would have not guessed that. I'm sorry for judging your beer drinking. Hank Shaw.
16: He does offer this, though. If you're going to have like a venison stew or a roast of some sort, that malty beers like brown ales or porters, some of the heavier stuff, is good for stews and roasts. If you're going to have like venison curry or fried rice, have a hoppy beer like an IPA. And then if it's warm weather, no matter what you're cooking, maybe a pilsner or a lager. Or if you're going to do like a chicken fried venison, then pilsners and lagers and lighter beers would be good for that.
17: That's just the answer every day of the week.
16: What? Question two, Dan. What recipe I'll give this, we'll do a multiple choice for this one for you. What recipe does he say that leftovers would be good for pierogies? Loon. Yep. Yes. Yep. Nailed it. Roasted loon.
0: Wait, okay. So what recipe, so what wild game we're talking about would be good for
16: pierogies? Like
0: in pierogies or with pierogies?
16: In, like, as a filler. Is it venison neck? Is it sauerbraten? Is it reverse?
0: That is
16: reverse seared venison roast, or is it venison ear?
0: Well, there's no way it's the ear. Your D is your D choices are never good when you do
16: is
0: these.
16: Is that obvious?
0: Yeah, it's pretty bad. B, just because I don't know what the heck that is.
16: Sauerbraten.
0: What is that? Is that a type of beer I wouldn't like?
16: The answer is actually C, reverse seared venison roast. He says that leftovers make killer roast beast sandwiches.
0: Oh, is this the Grinch?
16: Or steak salads. They're also good chopped in tacos or enchiladas or for pierogi filling.
0: Gosh, I like pierogies. I could go for, does he have a pierogi recipe in there?
16: I bet.
0: Oh man, I'd like pierogi. That's one of
16: there's
0: my favorite,
16: so many
0: favorite parts of going to Canada is pierogies everywhere. Pierogies and vinegar with french fries and gravy with french fries. I don't know why America can't figure that out. we do stupid things like ketchup.
16: All right, more with Hank Shaw is coming up here in a little bit. We're gonna dig deep into deer, moose, trichinosis,
0: duck,
16: pork, duck, snow goose, crane,
0: speck.
16: Specks.
0: Widgeon that tastes terrible.
16: Yeah,
0: mallards that taste terrible.
16: We'll ask them, what can make a duck taste bad as waterfowl season gets ready to open up here in Minnesota, even in the Grand Rapids area, and they have 1,100 area lakes, so there's probably some waterfowl around there, or go up there and do some fishing, maybe some grouse hunting, or even just checking out the leaves as they change colors.
0: Trail riding.
16: ATVs, get ready for snowmobiles, a ton of lodging options in the area. If you want more information on the Grand Rapids area, just visit their website. 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
16: All right, we're back with Hank Shaw talking about his new edition of Buck Buck Moose, which we'll tell you where you can find that and where you can see Hank in person as well, doing some events around the Upper Midwest and beyond. But first, I had in my notes here that I was going to say something that would probably make you turn on me. And after our conversation so far, maybe you won't. But Dan turns on me every time I make it. He thinks I'm making a grave error mistake.
17: I don't know where you're going with this.
16: Well, I have cooked venison backstraps in my air fryer.
17: Oh, yeah.
3: Okay.
16: And I'll be honest, they were pretty dang good.
3: Okay.
16: And the key, just like anything else, is not to overcook them. I've been using a cold pressed olive oil spray just to give them a little coating of oil, trying to be a little bit healthier. And then I've been seasoning them with various things.
3: Why would you not do it? Like, lard is so much better.
16: Well, and you're not wrong.
3: yes.
16: Yeah.
3: Yes.
17: Love how this is going so far.
16: It's like anything that goes in my air fryer, that's what I've been using for just a light coating of oil. It's going to be maybe a little bit easier to deal with the air fryer. Maybe, you might have a better way for me to be doing this. But usually my go-to is just a simple Montreal steak seasoning. Occasionally I'll change that up and try some different things. But don't overcook them and get a good seasoning on them. And I think, geez, even the camera's disagreeing with me, running me out of focus, saying don't ever put a backstrap in an air fryer. Apparently, now, I don't know. I think they turn out pretty good. And it's so simple. Like, I've been doing so much with that air fryer.
17: There's other simple ways that taste better. You're gonna tell me the air fryer is easier than just a quick sear in a cast iron in like 3 minutes in the oven?
16: Yeah.
17: No chance.
16: 100% easier. No. I drop them in there.
17: In tallow?
16: I hit the buttons.
3: I can play devil's advocate on both sides. Cast iron plus oven, you're using two things. Air fryer, you're just using one thing.
17: So quicker, though. It's quicker.
3: But on the other hand, I am always, like, the way I do it is I'll do it on in cast iron, but no oven. But what I do is I take the meat out.

0: where I use the most in the book is like cooking meatballs, for example. So if you're gonna make, typically I'll fry meatballs and then they go into a sauce. The air fryer is simply better, and it's just a better, cleaner method to do that initial sear on meatballs before they go into a sauce. Chicken fried steak or any kind of schnitzel, baller with a with an air fryer. And so like there's like what I do is I give you tips for if you want to use it for like your backstrap. But I'll emphasize it where I'm like, no, this is actually a superior technique for this particular cut of venison.
1: So let me ask you, let's just stay on air fryers for just a second, because I've been essentially making like a pheasant nugget. We've been using this Chef Roberts. We've been working with Chef Roberts here this year, so we've been using some of their fish batter on other things such as pheasant, and that's been really good. The one thing I've noticed is pan frying or deep frying that fish or pheasant in the Cajun versus doing straight Cajun in the air fryer. I don't know, maybe all that Cajun doesn't, maybe some of that burns off when you're in a pan with oil versus in an air fryer, because they come out way hotter when you cook straight Cajun in the
2: Tough
1: air
2: for a
1: fryer.
2: Minnesotan.
1: Which, yeah, I mean, I like Cajun, so I don't mind
0: Oh
1: it so much.
0: no, there's pepper in it.
1: I love it, but it's definitely like the first time I did it, I just went straight Cajun. I know a lot of people will go half and half regular and half Cajun when they do a breading mixture like that. I usually
0: So you're
1: just go
0: saying
1: straight.
0: their actual out of the bag fish fry is really hot?
2: Not if you fry it. If you pan fry it, like we just had it the other day, pan fried walleye in straight Cajun, and it was like, oh, there's just a little bit of heat underneath that. But if you were to air fry it with straight Cajun, it's tough. The same batter. It's tough isn't the right word, but it's like, whoa,
1: It just like
2: there's some
1: notes start
2: spice
1: running
2: there.
1: a little, yeah.
0: I don't think it's burning off. I think it's diluting. I think it's coming off in the fryer oil.
2: Sure.
1: I knew there was definitely a difference. And then the other thing we've noticed is usually when it comes to fish, we still prefer doing something in the pan. Just ends up getting crunchier. But we did notice when we switched and started working with Chef Roberts, for whatever reason, it seemed like that coating seemed to work better. And this isn't a, I know we work with them, but this isn't a plug for them. But we'd used other off-the-shelf fish coating options, and it just seemed like they weren't getting crispy enough, whereas the Chef Roberts was a little bit better. And we actually started mixing the lemon pepper in the Cajun together.
2: Yeah.
1: And that's been kind of our favorite way to do it, whether it's air fried or pan fried. But seems like that's a pretty good option. You kind of call out sous vide cooking in your book just a little bit. And I've never done it. I've thought about it. I know guys that have kind of gotten into it. Explain your opinion on it.
0: All right, so here's the. I'll start with like the macro reason why sous vide kind of sucks, but and then I'll go into where it's actually useful. So the biggest problem with sous vide is you can't check it, and so there is no way with wild game, specifically wild game. So this is a, you know, you could do it with a steak, you could do it with pork roast, you could do whatever, because domesticated meats are all about the same age. And they're all about the same size. So if you're the problem is it's in a bag, right? So you're cooking it and you can't determine if it's actually done or not. Because then you have to open the bag, pour out whatever else is it you're cooking it with, check it, rebag it with a vacuum seal, and then put it back in the water. Like no one's going to do that. Like this just no one's gonna do that. That's madness. So what they do is they just cook it longer. Okay, well, that was my Minnesota coming out, I think.
1: Oh, sure.
0: Okay, yeah, so what happens is they will cook like their backstrap. And I've seen this done by chefs, by actual chefs who should know better. They'll cook like elk backstrap for 20 hours or
1: Whoa.
0: even 6 hours. And it's insane because what happens is I think people forget that once it's in the water and it hits that temperature that you've set it at, which is, you know, 130, let's say, for backstraps, maybe 125, it's going to still cook. It's doesn't like it's not like, you know, Han Solo in Carbonite. It's like it's still working. And It's, and so

0: What happens is you when you take it out of the bag and then you sear it and then I eat it, it's like wallpaper paste. And it's disgusting. And I've had that. If I had a dollar for every time I've had overcooked pasty sous vide venison, I could eat at a fancy restaurant. And so that's the macro problem with sous vide. That said, if you kind of chill about it, like I know there's a lot of sous vide enthusiasts who are like, I want to cook this shank at 140 degrees for 36 hours. I'm like, okay, it's gonna be gross, but go for it. Because it's part of that's cultural. Like we want a shank, for example, to be fully cooked, but we want it to be fully cooked, you know, like at 160 or 180. And like we don't want it pink like a steak. It's weird. It makes us freak out. But a really good place to use it is like Bear. Bear is a perfect example. So
1: I
0: the
1: don't mind
0: only way you can do
1: overcooked.
0: medically, well, okay, so here's the thing. So the only way to get a bear steak that you'd want to eat is sous vide, really. Because what you have to do is you have to pasteurize that meat. So I cook bear backstrap at about 140 to 142. So it's medium to sort of looking at medium well. Because then when you sear it, it kicks up to about medium to medium well-ish. So it's still pink, but you can't really do rare. That's not going to work. Because 140 degrees is the key temperature, but it has to be held. The interior of the meat has to be held at 140 or better. And there's a logarithmic scale that you can check if you feel like it. But basically, it's if you cook bear backstrap, where the interior hits 140 and you hold it for like 30 minutes to an hour, the Trichinae parasites, if it has it in them, will be rendered inert. So you won't catch it. Now that's about 2 hours typically for a length of bear backstrap. So it's not 20 hours, it's not 8 hours. You know, you could go to four if you want or if you really were nervous, but you don't need to take it super, super long. And then you can sear it at the end and you actually have a pink bear steak and you won't get trick.
1: Very good. Hank, good luck with all the events. Maybe we'll try to make it out to one of those. Be good to see you again, and thanks for the time on the
0: Yeah,
1: show.
0: absolutely. Yeah, thanks a lot. And then if you ever want to come back and talk about, you know, weird wild game stuff or fish, I'm always happy to talk about
1: Well, let's
0: it.
1: do it
0: And, you know,
1: again for sure.
0: we're basically neighbors now, so we're chasing the same stuff.
1: That's right. Well, we should do some hunting and fishing too, and some cooking.
0: Absolutely.
1: Maybe another
0: Let me get
1: Prairie
0: some
1: Sportsman
0: grouse.
1: episode.
2: Yeah.
1: Because we did that Prairie Sportsman episode with you where we hunted, but we didn't get to do any cooking on it. So maybe we'll
0: That's true.
2: it kind of turned into a woodcock hunt too.
1: It sure
0: I
1: did.
0: mean, I'm not mad at that.
2: No, it was fun.
1: No, that was a great time. All right, we're going to talk walleyes with Joe Henry when we come back. He's up at Lake of the Woods. Hank Shaw, thanks for being on the show.
0: Thanks for having me on.
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1: What are some of the possible solutions for improving the size structure of northern pike in Minnesota waters?
15: Gosh, I think back to when I was a research scientist. That's when we started adding a lot of the protected slots, 24 to 36. When we found a lake that would work, it generally has worked. But you can't do that everywhere. And that's why we have three zones on northern pike. With fishing pressure cropping off the biggest pike, that leads to a cycle that nobody likes. That hammer handle fishing isn't any fun for anybody. They eat a lot of the perch and makes walleye management much harder in those lakes. We did institute the north central zone. An increased limit for small fish. Unfortunately, it doesn't seem like a lot of people are taking advantage of that. I mean, northern pike are terrific Delicious. To eat, and you got to protect some of those medium fish so you can get to the big fish, and you can't over harvest the big ones. You know, that is the biggest management challenge we have. Some people would say, stunted bluegill, but I would go with hammer handle pike.
1: It's a problem.
15: Because they have that ability to affect, especially yellow perch, and then making walleye management in those lakes so hard. I did a study, and it came out, if you have a northern pike population higher than about 7.5 per gill net in a medium-sized lake, you're going to have a heck of a time making walleye stocking of any kind succeed.
3: That was the Minfish Minute. Become a member today. Go to mn-fish.com to learn more.
1: Joe Henry's going to join us right now from Lake of the Woods Tourism. Joe, last time we were up there, we actually caught a real nice pike, and I think we were releasing all of our fish that day, but all I saw as we put that fish back is like, that would have been perfect for the frying pan.
16: Not only the frying pan, I can tell you I had some pickled pike yesterday. Created a batch where I caught a bunch of hammer handles. In fact, I caught a whole bunch of little fish, and I cleaned them up and made some pickled pike out of them. But pike are good. Pike are good eating. And, there's so many videos, so many great videos online about how to get that Y bone out if you want to, flay them and cook them up that way. But otherwise, naturally when you pickle fish, that dissolves that Y bone. You can just clean them like normal. And a lot of ways to get her done with pike, but that's an asset, Brett, in Minnesota with our cold water that isn't truly understood or taken advantage of.
1: Pike are delicious. We did, what did we do when we were up there? We kept some walleyes, maybe one perch, and we brought back to, we stayed at Riverbend. We stayed at Flag during our trip up there, which was nice because then they just cooked them up.
2: We had fish at both spots.
1: But yeah, they ended up cooking them up for us, and it's tough to beat fresh fish straight from the lake, Joe.
16: Oh, it's so good. I know, a lot of people up at Lake of the Woods, a lot of guides especially, they won't eat frozen fish. Of course, they don't have to, but they will only eat fresh walleyes and saugers that they catch or perch. I tell you, it's kind of neat. It's a whole culture, the eating walleyes in Minnesota. And, we take some of it for granted and how delicious walleyes are with that mild, white, flaky meat. You get people coming from out of the area or people that are from Minnesota that they're not part of a fishing family and they don't get walleye that often. They absolutely if they like fish, they love walleye. They talk about how incredible it is. They just, and you know, here we are getting it, you know, all the time. I also think it's really neat up at Lake of the Woods that, you know, if you catch walleyes, yeah, you can bring them back to your cabin. You can cook them up while you're up there. You can bring them home with you, certainly. But, you know, a lot of the resorts will cook them up for you. They'll cook up your fresh catch. And what's so cool to me about that is that every resort over the years, over the decades, have perfected their secret batter, their tartar sauce. Many of the resorts will cook them different ways. You can have them, you know, cooked with their regular breading. You can have them cooked with their Cajun breading. Or you can have them broiled with a, you know, special coating on them. And just there's so many different options. It's neat.
1: I love eating fish. I'm also a good proponent of catch and release and keeping our resources sustainable and clean, of course. And we do that deal in the spring. The only reason I'm bringing this up is because we just got a letter from Keep It Clean. So the guys up there put out a newsletter, twice a year, I think. Lake of the Woods, Soil and Water, and they did. I want to thank them because they put a big thing about the SGR 500 in their newsletter, and I'm very thankful for it. We're all about protecting the resource. We also are proponents of eating some fish when you can, but man, that rainy, even when you can't keep them, like in the spring, just going up there for that opportunity is unbelievable. And fall fishing is pretty good up there too, Joe, and it sounds like maybe things are getting going on the river.
16: Yeah, I think things are just starting on the rivers from what I understand. You know, we got water temps on the south end of the lake down to about 60. And, you know, the river, I talked to some people that said they had a windy day and they went and fished the river. They got some nice walleyes in the river and they said they saw some pretty good sized bait balls in the river. So, you know, for listeners, you know, the fall run, the traditional fall run in the Rainy River is set up because Emerald shiners from Lake of the Woods will make their way up the Rainy River when the water temps get to a certain point. Well, and I shouldn't say that. You know, we think it's water temps, but it could be length of day combined with water temps, combined with fall. We don't even really know for sure why the shiners run. They're not spawning. Some people think it's food-based. I've spoken to other people, longtime guides on the lake, that think that they're actually preparing themselves for the winter. As they get real tight bait balls and they re-slime themselves by bumping against each other. And there's different, but we don't know exactly why they do it, but the bottom line is they do it. Some falls they run real heavy, some falls they run, but it's not as heavy. And of course, what's right behind them, the walleyes love emerald shiners. It's a major forage for them in Lake of the Woods. So as soon as you get, you know, shiners going anywhere, those walleyes are always close behind. And that's what sets up that fall run on the Rainy River. So nice. You're out on a little river, slow moving river, either spot locked, usually are anchored up, jigging, watching the migration go by. It's beautiful. Even on a windy day, the river is small, you know, and you're jigging walleyes. And, you know, every once in a while you'll hit it right where you got walleyes going through one after the other and it's game on. I mean, there's some incredible fall memories that are made every year in that Rainy. Tell you the other thing, Brett, that Rainy River, when you talk about big walleyes, I mean, right around that deer hunting time before ice up, there'll be some hardcore anglers up there, even some of our guides that put on the warm clothes and they'll get out in a boat. And I know last year I talked to Jason Grohl, one of the guides up there, he was fishing with a buddy of his, and he says, we had one hooked, and when it rolled, I mean, I think it could have been close to a state record. I'm not sure, but, you know, I mean, he's on the water all the time. So we know that there's been some 14, 15-pound walleyes caught in the fall. They're in there. You know, I wouldn't say there's a world record, but is there a state record in Lake of the Woods? Boy, there could be, you know.
1: It's so hard. People bring up the deer opener all the time, the gun season, because that's when waterfowl is usually pretty good. Fishing is usually pretty good. Yeah. It's so hard to decide.
16: We've had this conversation.
1: Yeah, we do this every year, and everybody gun hunts, you know, everybody deer hunts in this state. So it's also not only the other things getting to be really good that time of year, but the pressure on those things can be fairly light because everybody's in the woods chasing whitetails around. Joe, musky fishing up at Lake of the Woods sounds like it's been pretty good too.
16: Oh, man. So we hosted the PMTT, the Professional Muskie tournament trail championship this last week up at Lake of the Woods, up at out of Jerry's Bar and Grill out of the Northwest Angle, Angle Inlet, Minnesota. So, you know, what a lot of muskie anglers will do is they'll come up to the Northwest Angle, and that'll be home base because we got the nice resorts, the infrastructure. That's right in the middle of world-class muskie territory with the 14,552 islands up there. So we hosted the championship. So the championship, they'll get like 150 boat tournaments go around the U.S. throughout the year. And I think they have three tournaments. And it's my understanding that if you catch, I can't remember if you have to catch a muskie, two out of the three tournaments. I forget how it works. But you have to be in the top 50. And if you're in the top 50, top 50 teams go to the championship. We hosted that just this last week up at the Northwest Angle. And I'll tell you, Tim Woodlockey, he's the tournament director for the PMTT. His quote at the end of the tournament was, you know, we believe that, you know, I think the tournament's been around, I believe, 20 years. Based on the number of muskies caught and the size, the big size of the fish caught, probably the best tournament they've ever had. It just shows what kind of a world-class muskie fishery Lake of the Woods is. Really wow. Cool to hear. The anglers wouldn't say too much until the end of the tournament. But when tournament was over, a lot of the winners talked about what they did to catch their fish. And boy, a lot of the fish, Brett, were caught in that 1 to 3 feet of water. In some cases, they were fishing slop, and they were pulling, like, ripping plastic through slop and different things. In other cases, they were fishing that shallow water, but they're fishing in rocks with maybe current, or maybe it was a rock point. But these anglers figured it out, and boy, did they catch a lot of muskies, and a lot of big muskies.
1: I mean, it's all just live scope nowadays anyway, right? Like, that's all they're using.
16: Not for this tournament. Yeah, they don't allow live scope in this PMTT. I know you, and that's a good point to bring up. In fact, the professional muskie tournament trail was right away. It was one of the first tournaments to ban it. And I'll tell you, it's my understanding the reason they did ban it right away, they allowed it for the first couple of tournaments, two, three tournaments of the year, one year when live scope became a thing. And it's my understanding there is a couple of young anglers who were really dialed in on live scope. They had like three live scopes on their boat, if I'm not mistaken. And what happened was, you know, they went out and just really, really kicked the crap out of the rest of the field by having, like, let's say it was a dozen muskies. I don't know if that's the right number. They had a whole bunch of muskies where the rest of the field just had a couple for the whole tournament. And what the reason they did is because they were out in no man's land. And those muskies were suspended. They were able to sharpshoot them over no man's land where, you know, if you don't have forward facing, you can't do that. And you know, that was kind of one of the things that helped that tournament organization make the decision. We're not going to have forward facing sonar as part of our tournament circuit.
1: It's interesting. You see these tournaments that aren't using it, and there's still big bags, still big fish. You know, maybe some minor differences here and there, but people are figuring things out and they're becoming better anglers. And then you also have spot lock, and you have GPS mapping, and you have all these other big boats. Joe, people want to get a trip planned up there. What should they do?
16: Sorry, if you want your dates this year for ice fishing, then give your favorite resort a call. Check out our website, and that is lakeofthewoodsmn.com.
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17: There's no break yet. I'm Paul Stevens, Fox News. Coastal cities and towns across the Mid-Atlantic and New England areas in the U.S. bracing as more severe weather conditions slam the communities thanks to a rare September nor'easter.
18: A powerful and dangerous nor'easter continues to hammer a large chunk of the East Coast with heavy rain, damaging winds, severe flooding, and strong surf. Conditions are forecast to worsen Sunday morning around high tide, amplifying hazardous coastal conditions across the Northeast. Neighborhoods along the Jersey Shore have already seen extensive flooding. Similar scenes also playing out in New York City. The storm is blamed for at least one death there. Over 40 million people will see some impacts before it's all over. The storm is forecast to move onshore in the New Jersey area Sunday. Rain and strong winds will continue into Monday morning before conditions gradually improve across the region.
17: And that's Fox's Chandley Painter. Meantime, we get word a swimmer is missing off of Long Island's Robert Moses State Park as the powerful nor'easter brings waves as high as 18 feet to that area. Meantime, Hurricane Nolo is running parallel to the Hawaiian Islands, bringing severe weather and conditions to the southern part of that state. Fox Weather's Robert Ray has the latest from the Hawaiian Big Island.
19: Hurricane Nolo, a Category 2 right now, spinning at about 140 miles to the south of us, and it made its turn to the west, so it will track parallel with the Hawaiian Islands. We expect a lot more rain to come in, and that is a big concern on the Big Island, also in Maui as well. We do expect a lot more rain to come, and that is why the island nation of Hawaii is hunkering down. The county here telling people to stay inside, do not go out today, as we're seeing emergency officials flanked up and down the roadways and big wind gusts coming in.
17: Hawaii experiencing three hurricanes and one tropical storm in just the past 2 months. 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
17: At least 27 people confirmed dead after two mass shootings in South Africa just hours apart. Police say eight gunmen armed with AK-47s and pistols killed 17 people at a bar near Johannesburg on Saturday night. About 4 hours later, gunmen killed 10 more people at a store near Cape Town. No arrests made. The attacks coming just days after another mass shooting killed 11 people near Durban. Hundreds of thousands of folks welcoming Pope Leo to France as an estimated 500,000 people gathered at the Place of Harmony in Paris. Fox's Lauren Green there as well.
32: The unstated theme of this trip is renewal. This morning, the Pope visited a small social service agency named after Sudanese convert Saint Josephine Bakita, and later a musical welcome at the Catholic Institute of Paris to meet new Catholics. Nearly 80,000 young people gave the Pope a rock star welcome, a real-time proof that Catholicism is growing among young adults as the dazzling show embraced the imagery of France's most well-known young saints, like the 15th century Joan of Arc. With the title of the pilgrimage, That the World May Have Life, Leo, the first American pope, is stressing controlling artificial intelligence and of upholding the value of human life from conception to the grave, a theme directed at the country's politically liberal bent where assisted suicide is now law.
17: And Pope Leo celebrating Mass at the Shrine of Our Lady of Lourdes today. He's also meeting with French bishops and members of the Sikh community before taking part in a rosary and a traditional torchlight parade that is coming up tonight. Police in England evacuating several homes near an airbase used by the U.S. military and arresting several men on suspected explosives offenses. Army bomb disposal experts are examining several vehicles near RAF Fairford, which U.S. forces have used for limited strikes during the war with Iran. I'm Paul Stevens. This is Fox News.
20: 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Now your local forecast from the Hanson Paving Weather Center.
33: Daytime highs approaching 71 with fog in spots early today under overcast skies with a slight chance of rain showers. Winds out of the south around 5 miles per hour. Partly cloudy with fog in spots tonight. Lows level off around 53. This KNSI weather update has been brought to you by American Door Works. I'm meteorologist Paul Trombley. Right now, 58.
0: Wow, the leaves are turning, the geese are heading south, the kids are back in school.
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9: September 27th, 2026. I'm Jessica Rosenthal. The newest modular, manufactured, and even 3D printed homes were on display this past week in the nation's capital as part of HUD's annual showcase. But will these new innovations in housing construction lower home prices for Americans?
10: From an affordability standpoint, they cost about $84 per square foot to build a manufactured house versus $169 per square foot to build a site-built house. And so you're talking about almost half the price.
9: And Fox News Power Rankings show a growing possible blue wave, but there are some potential red flags that could cap Democratic gains.
12: Republicans have struggled here because they simply think yelling communism is sufficient to sink these candidacies. I think they really need to focus on articulating expressly and specifically what embracing some of these policies would do.
9: This is the Fox News Rundown from Washington. This past week was Housing and Urban Development's annual Innovative Housing Showcase, complete with panel discussions and speeches, and importantly, examples of new homes, modular and manufactured housing, even 3D printed homes. The first ever HUD code two-story manufactured home was on display with three bedrooms and two baths. Much of what was on display looked far more modern than what many of us typically associate with modular or manufactured housing. This showcase happened at a time when housing prices are at all-time highs. This summer, the median price of existing homes soared above $440,000 as sales slowed again in August. During one panel on expanding housing supply at the showcase, National Association of Home Builders Chairman Bill Owens said most American households cannot afford a home over $400,000.
14: We are in an absolute housing crisis, and we're not the solution solely at all. The regulatory side of this is not the solution at all. The policymaker side is not the solution at all.
9: He said everyone together needs to fix this, and he broke down the costs on a roughly $500,000 home.
14: 26% of that, or $131,000 of that, is regulatory costs. 35% of that is in the land development infrastructure phase. 65% of that is the actual construction.
9: Another home building expert pointed to supply chain issues and the rising cost of lumber. But this summer, Congress passed the 21st Century Road to Housing Act. And the question is, will it, combined with new innovative ways to build, actually work to get the housing market moving again and bring down costs? Housing and Urban Development Secretary Scott Turner.
10: Yes, ma'am. So this is our annual Innovative Housing Showcase. And we have a special theme this year, with it being Freedom 250 and also Made in America. And this is really the culmination of bringing public and private partnerships to the National Mall to showcase the innovativeness and the ingenuity of home building to the American people. And so we do indeed have modular homes, manufactured homes, 3D printing, homes that have been built literally with lumber built in the factory, clasped together by steel, clasped and brought to the mall to make 2,400 square feet duplexes that can be built in a matter of hours. And so we've had great participation from people here locally and around the country. And I'm grateful for everyone calling to show how we're making affordability to achieve the American dream of home ownership for the American people.
9: Now, are there actually 3D printed homes, like a full home, or are we talking like parts of a house made with a 3D printer?
10: Yes, ma'am. And so the 3D technology is built in parts of these houses, but we have 8 homes on the National Mall and that we have showcased for the American people. And these homes have been built in factories and brought on a truck to the mall and assembled and put together. And it's really very fascinating to see today's 21st century manufactured and modular home. It's not the mobile homes, what you think in the 70s and the 80s. These are real beautiful homes with great crown molding, granite countertops, garages, porches, decks. And so we had a wonderful time showcasing the brilliance of the American people, including the 3D printed materials.
9: Yeah, they do look quite different from, I mean, like, we've heard about manufactured housing, modular homes for decades. Tell us how, because it really does look so much different and so much more modern. How has the modular home, the manufactured home, changed or evolved? Is it cheaper to make now? Because what I'm looking at looks very nice. It looks expensive.
10: Yes, ma'am, and it does. And, you know, the safety, the rigor, the protocols are still there. These homes, we have about 22 million Americans that live in manufactured homes across America. And to give you kind of a number from an affordability standpoint, they cost about $84 per square foot to build a manufactured house versus $169 per square foot to build a site-built house. And so you're talking about almost half the price, and you can put up a manufactured home in about 9 weeks as opposed to 6 months of a site-built house. And so not only do you save on the cost, but you also save on the time, so the speed to the market, the less waste of construction, because they're building factories, truck to the site, and then put together right there. And so not only are they affordable, but people can actually get into these homes quicker for them and their families.
9: Why won't companies just say, you know what, this is what a house is going for in this particular neighborhood? We look at the comps and we say, this is new construction, technically, even if it's a modular or a manufactured home. So we're going to demand a similar price despite the cheaper cost to build. Like, there's no rules to keep developers from charging what they want, right? That's the market.
10: Right. And so, well, you know, these manufactured homes, they're brand new. You know, they're built in the factory. We saw a couple of homes this week in our innovative housing showcase that are actually going to families around the country. Retailers have purchased these homes from the manufacturer, and they're literally going, when they left our housing showcase, they took these houses to go set them up in neighborhoods for families in America to purchase. And the average price of a manufactured home today is around $200,000. And the median price of a site-built or a stick-built home, if you will, is a little bit over $400,000. And so, yes, you know, for American people, this is a not only a great option, an affordable option, but a beautiful option for families.
9: But how do we ensure that even if it costs less to make, how do we ensure that reduced cost gets passed on to the consumer? Like, there's no hard and fast rule saying, you know, just because it costs you $80 less per square foot to make this house, that you have to pass that savings on to buyers, right?
10: Right. Well, actually, well, this is their business. You know, this is what they do. And the reason why they are in this business, obviously, you know, when you're in business, you're there, you know, to make an income, to make a profit, to build your business, invest in your business. But people that are in the manufactured housing industry, the modular housing industry, understand that they can make a product that is half the cost. And so they're mission minded. They're purposeful in what they do. They don't want to charge, you know, what site built homes are or stick built homes are. That's why they're in the business that they're in.
9: Where are, you said some of these are already being deployed. They're going out into neighborhoods. Where are they going? Is it up to local counties? Does this depend on residential zoning rules? Because some areas need more housing than others, right? When we talk, when we look at the landscape of where we need houses. So where are these homes going? Do you feel confident they're going where, you know, supply is really needed?
10: Yes, ma'am. And so there's neighborhoods all over the country, in Arizona, in the Midwest, a lot in the Midwest, a lot in our rural neighborhoods and cities around the country. And so, you know, there's three or four manufactured housing builders that were at our showcase, and they have 40 to 50 to 80 factories around the country. And so these manufactured homes and modular homes are literally going to neighborhoods throughout the USA from coast to coast where they're needed. And so they're very strategic, not only where they place their factories, but where their homes are being set in place.
9: Let me talk to you before I let you go about housing costs generally, because in many cases they are at record highs. We know this year Congress got that 21st Century Road to Housing Act through, and that is meant to lower costs, we hope. I see the law makes it easier to build some of this housing that you all are highlighting this week. But what about this act in particular are you most hopeful will lower housing costs in the nearest term possible?
10: So the number one thing that was crippling housing and development and construction of homes in our country is regulation. When I travel around the country, and I travel extensively, you know, inside of urban and rural neighborhoods around our country, the number one thing that comes up is the regulatory environment is too heavy. Bureaucratic red tape is making it difficult to build homes in neighborhoods and cities around the country. We need about 5 to 7 million units of housing, multifamily, single family, manufactured home, condos. And so when you have a regulatory environment that stifles construction and stifles building, it brings the cost up and it takes the supply down. And so what we've been laser focused on under President Trump's leadership is taking down the regulatory environment, stripping away those burdensome regulations from a federal level, starting at HUD with affirmatively furthering fair housing, which did not build not one single home, but made it harder for home builders to build in localities. And so we took that down to restore the flexibility back to the localities, because they know their unique needs better than bureaucrats in Washington. We also took down the International Energy Conservation Code, which was a Biden era final determination that really, Jessica, put almost a $30,000 on top of the price of a single family home. So we rescinded that to make that cheaper and easier for builders, because that cost and that savings will be passed on to the consumer. And lastly, at FHA, which is under HUD, we helped over 1.5 million people last year to become homebuyers, and 80% of those were first-time homebuyers. And so you take the deregulatory actions, you take FHA, you take rescinding bureaucratic red tape, working with public-private partnerships. These things alone, and increasing the credit market for potential buyers, are what is helping us to make homes more affordable for the American people.
9: Mr. Secretary, what is your response to those who say that tariffs have hurt housing costs through increased costs of building supplies, especially like softwood, lumber? Are you concerned that ongoing trade tensions with Canada are adding to costs, specifically when it comes to lumber?
10: No, ma'am, I'm not concerned, and I'm going to tell you why. Because a president cares about the American people. For decades, you know, different countries have been stealing and robbing, you know, the American people. And when President Trump came and he said, you know, those days are over. And so you have to make decisions to defend and to put the American people first. And as you talk about lumber prices, these things, you know, I have obviously, I'm aware of this. I'm in this position and in this chair, and I deal with senators and congressmen and localities talking about these prices. But you also think we also are bringing back, we're sourcing American products in America. President Trump created over 1 million private sector jobs, 100,000 factory workers are here, and 58 manufacturing jobs. And so when you think about that and you look to that, that's the goal, to bring these things back on shore, made in America for America, American people. And I would tell the American people that the policies that the president is setting forth, not only will we begin to benefit from them now, but for years to come in the posterity of this nation, American people will be able to thrive in housing affordability and all kinds of things that impact the families of America. And so I would tell the people just to be encouraged to know that President Trump has you first in his mind.
9: Secretary of Housing and Urban Development Scott Turner, thank you so much for your time. Appreciate you.
10: Appreciate you. Thank you.
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0: Here's a look inside the Beltway. I'm Jeff Manasso. Secretary of State Marco Rubio has another job in the Trump administration. President Trump has signed a commission making Secretary Rubio his permanent national security advisor. Rubio's the first person to hold the job since Henry Kissinger served both roles for President Richard Nixon. Rubio has also been the acting national security advisor for more than a year following the departure of Mike Waltz last May. Waltz is currently the U.S. ambassador to the U.N. Two progressive lawmakers are unveiling a bill that would create oversight of the artificial intelligence industry. Independent Senator Bernie Sanders and Democratic Congressman Greg Kassar are behind the legislation that would ban artificial super intelligence and pause advanced AI development until some guidelines are established. The bill provided to the Associated Press would also create a federal agency to oversee advanced AI. It comes as some leaders in the industry have called for Congress to impose guardrails on the technology, and multiple employees at leading AI companies have endorsed the bill. The legislation would permanently prohibit artificial superintelligence, which is defined as a system that has the capability to plan and execute the destruction of humanity. For the Fox News Rundown, I'm Jeff Manasso.

0: 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Now your local forecast from the Hanson Paving Weather Center.
1: Daytime highs approaching 71 with fog in spots early today under overcast skies with a slight chance of rain showers. Winds out of the south around 5 miles per hour. Partly cloudy with fog in spots tonight. Lows level off around 53. This KNSI weather update has been brought to you by American Door Works. I'm meteorologist Paul Trombley. Right now, 58.
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0: I'm Chad Pergram with the Speaker's Lobby. AM radio will remain in car dashboards if the House of Representatives has anything to say about it. Some car companies stopped installing AM radios in new cars. The National Association of Broadcasters took up AM radio's plight, and the House unanimously approved the AM Radio for Every Vehicle Act. House Energy and Commerce Committee Chairman Brett Guthrie says tens of millions of Americans listen to AM broadcasts each day. Guthrie also noted that AM radio remains a tool for communication in communities during natural disasters. The AM band will remain available in all new cars without a fee or surcharge. GOP Florida Representative Gus Bilirakis crafted the bill. Bilirakis said that, quote, AM radio remains an important lifeline for millions of Americans, especially during hurricanes, severe weather, and other emergencies, when access to reliable information can be critical.
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0: With the Speaker's Lobby, Chad Pergram, Fox News.

0: latest Fox News power rankings show a major shift toward Democrats, who now hold a 7-point lead in the House and an 11-point advantage overall heading into midterms. Shifting favorability has moved 15 House seats toward Democrats, pushed Georgia's Senate race from lean to likely Democrat, and dropped Kansas from likely to just lean Republican. That pressure is already playing out on the trail. Republican Senate candidates like Ashley Hinson in Iowa are calling for an immediate end to the conflict with Iran, while Michigan's Mike Rogers wants a pause on gas taxes and diesel exports as fuel prices rise. But the rankings offer warning signs for Democrats as well. While voters favor policies like Medicare for All and taxing billionaires, proposals to abolish ICE or align with the Democratic Socialists of America draw sharp pushback. Plus, mid-decade redistricting favoring the GOP could still cap a potential blue wave.
1: In political science, we tend to talk about the fundamentals or conditions or, you know, vibes, actually.
0: Darren Shaw is a Republican pollster and member of the Fox News Decision Desk. He joined the Fox News Rundown earlier this week.
1: Yeah, I guess maybe we don't use that term very often in the past, but it's something that kind of captures what we've known about for a long time, and that is presidential approval and appraisals of the economy have a strong correlation with outcomes in midterm elections, especially the first midterm for an incumbent president. This is obviously the second midterm, but they're not consecutive terms. So we kind of treat Trump too almost like the first administration for a new president. And the expectation is that they'll lose seats. The magnitude of the loss tends to be conditioned by whether or not the economy is jump started by the new president, whether or not the president communicates his agenda well and kind of has an extended honeymoon period. None of that seems to be in play here. What we've been waiting for on the polling side is data that indicates whether or not Republicans are going to rally, whether or not they see this election as an opportunity to defend the president and the administration and administration policy. And we continue to see this gap in enthusiasm. Democrats more likely to say they're engaged and fired up, Republicans a little less so. And the defection rates that we see amongst partisans, Republicans are experiencing something like 10-11% defection rates in some of these high profile Senate races. There are almost no Democrats defecting to Republican candidates in these races. And that's why you're seeing a difference between today and 2024, for instance.
0: Tell me about the Senate. The rankings still find we're looking at six toss-up seats: Ohio, Alaska, Texas, Michigan, Maine.

0: seats on the table because of candidate quality and campaign execution. Parties underachieved a bit given conditions, because the out party, or sorry, the in party that was defending, tended to do a pretty good job of recruiting candidates and fighting back. We thought during the summer there might be some of this at play in 2026 with the Democrats nominating candidates like El Sayed, Plattner initially in Maine. It sort of had this feel like, wow, it seems like they're going to blow some opportunities for pickups. But Plattner's gone in Maine. They've replaced him with, perhaps a pretty progressive, but at least not problematic candidate. El Sayed, there's some evidence that he's underachieving a little bit, but has kind of rallied in Michigan. So maybe they're not going to blow that seat. Maybe they will, but maybe they won't. And so now, as you pointed out, right, those battleground seats perhaps are trending kind of uniformly towards the Democrats. And the shift is such that you're bringing into play states like, my state of Texas, or Iowa or Ohio, along with, my goodness, Kansas and, maybe some of these other seats. I do think, though, it's worth bearing in mind that Iowa, Ohio, Texas, these are Republican states, and there's still 6 weeks or so for the Republicans to kind of rally and, maybe in some instances sort of swallow the reservations for candidates and defend that turf. I would also point out you got a couple of seats like New Hampshire and Minnesota where, all things being equal, we expect the Democrats to hold those seats. But there are candidate vibes, as you say, in those states that indicate, maybe we'll see a surprise, that keeps the Democrats from flipping as many seats as they need to take control of the Senate.
1: Let's talk about the notes of caution here in these rankings for Democrats. Voters are more likely to pick someone who wants to tax billionaires, supports Dreamers, and even someone who wants Medicare for all. But they're less likely to pick someone who wants to, like, abolish ICE or support the DSA, the Democratic Socialists of America. They're even less likely to go for someone endorsed by Bernie Sanders. Are these points a roadmap for navigating messaging or something deeper?
0: I think they're absolutely a roadmap for navigating messaging. You've seen this in Texas with the Tallarico campaign. And I think to some degree, you see it with El Sayed in Michigan, where in the case of Tallarico, he was called on the carpet several times by reporters, as well as certainly in Republican messaging for his claim, I think in 2021, that there were, of course, six genders. And his response, I think, is really interesting. He said, well, I wasn't very eloquent. I wasn't very articulate. And then he moved on to talk about prices. That's from a public policy point of view or from a candidate point of view, that's kind of unsatisfying. But boy, that's smart, right? He doesn't want to get dragged down into an argument over six. I'm absolutely unclear as to what his position is on that. He never said he was wrong. He never said, well, there's only two or three. I'm not quite sure what his position is. But he just kind of parried, the thrust and moved back on turf where he wanted to engage. You've seen the same thing with El Sayed, right? It's prices, it's affordability. They're not really talking about the sorts of issues that either stamp them as too far left, sort of DSA or DSA adjacent, or call into question whether they're simply out of touch with the mainstream of the American electorate. In the case of, let's say bathroom issues or, biological men competing in women's sports, right? They're ignoring those issues. I don't think there's, with a few exceptions, they're not saying that the positions of progressives or positions they've taken in the past are wrong. They're simply saying, well, that's not really what this campaign is about.
1: Darren, the rankings caution against going all out for DSA policies. In Fox News polling last week, this stuck out. MAGA has a 35% favorable rating and the DSA has a 30% favorable. That's just a 5-point difference. MAGA's unfavorables are higher than the DSA's by 8 points. So when you look at those numbers, what does that mean for Republicans frequently warning of communism?
0: Yeah, I think Republicans have not yet figured out how to attack or to play into the brand issues that the DSA has. Maybe just the issue is the Democratic part of democratic socialism. People say, democratic socialism, that's not too bad. I mean, I'm not

0: I'm not convinced most American voters have a strong sense of the economic policy commitments associated with the DSA. You know, this sort of threat to private ownership, the, you know, embrace of significant government regulation or even government takeover of certain industries. You know, they've leaned into it in some blue cities. They've actually embraced it. Mamdani, obviously, and some other candidates in large cities. But in these Senate races, they haven't talked about the public policy implications of this. I actually think that what we've seen, and you mentioned these specific policies, I think Republicans have struggled here because they simply think yelling communism is sufficient to sink these candidacies. I think they really need to focus on articulating expressly and specifically what embracing some of these policies would do to entrepreneurship, to capitalist development, to innovation, to job creation and to prices. But they seem to kind of think that, well, we all know this is a bad idea, right? And move on. I don't think that's sufficient. You need to actually spell out to the American public why these, you know, democratic socialist ideas are a bad idea at this particular time for the economy and for their, you know, for their family finances. And I'm not sure they have the patience or maybe kind of deep-seated understanding of the electorate to do that right now.
1: Well, and I also wonder if it really would make a difference if, because some of the other ranking numbers show that voters don't like President Trump's policies on a myriad of things, right? Like from, you know, including data centers and the Iran conflict, but also Republicans are underwater on tax cuts. Like, people are less likely to vote for somebody who supports the president's tax cuts. And that's been a huge messaging point for Republicans. They keep saying people will suffer even more financially. So if warnings about communism, you know, that is on one end, and the other end is, hey, you're going to suffer more financially even with, you know, with tax cuts being reversed. Is there sort of anything that would resonate if that won't move the needle?
0: I think the consensus in political science is that people largely, and I don't think this is necessarily a criticism, but that people reason backwards. They have a feel for how things are going right now. And if they don't like the way things are going right now, and they clearly don't, according to the polling data, they simply impute opposition to the policies that they associate with the in party. Right. So,
1: yeah.
0: And there's a little difference on tariffs, I think, where it's a little more subtle than that. But, you know, the positions that Trump has advocated, which are largely an extension of the 2017 tax cuts, cutting waste, fraud and abuse through the DOGE initiative, and then tariffs. Those are the three linchpins of the Trump economic plan. And I think what's happened is that people have just decided that those things haven't worked. And so they're opposed. Now, it's interesting. I mean, that people would oppose tax cuts and cutting waste, fraud and abuse, which are two of the three pillars. But I think it's a matter of the execution of those things didn't go as well as the administration wanted and didn't have an immediate impact. And therefore, you know, people sort of look at them and say, well, the policies must not have been right. And I think that's what you're seeing right now. I don't think there's any real sense on the part of the public that the Democrats have a plan. Their voters say they do, but I would actually challenge them, even as a pollster, like, okay, name one thing. Do you expect, say, a Democratic House of Representatives to do that would actually lower the cost of groceries, for instance? But it's, you know, it's a referendum election right now, and Republicans really need to make it a choice election. I guess that's maybe the simplest way to put it.
1: You know, to that point, Democratic voter enthusiasm is higher. It's like 11 points higher in Fox polling than for Republicans. But it's not like Democrats as a party are wildly more popular, right? Their unfavorables were only like 3 points less than the GOP. So if Democrats take majorities, it seems like they will likely have to grapple with an electorate, to your point, that has like little to no patience. If things aren't fixed relatively quickly or better relatively quickly, things could easily flip back the other way.
0: Oh, yeah. I mean, I think this sort of discussion you've heard in the last week and a half about impeachment, President Trump may not be popular, but the notion that the Democrats' first order of business, should they take the House and the Senate, would be to impeach Trump. That appeals to their base. And I think it appeals to absolutely nobody else in fact, I would argue it sort of adds to the sense that the Democrats are sort of have a fetish with impeachment. You're right. There's a little bit of a pox on both your houses right now. That's the attitude of the American electorate. But the Republicans are in charge. You know, they've got the White House, the House, and the Senate. And so if people don't like what's happening right now, they just turn to the alternative. The Democrats are the only alternative. But you're totally right about the patience of the American public on these things. I really don't think a Democratic Congress is going to have a lot of rope when it comes to public opinion in dealing with some of these fundamental issues.
1: Professor Darren Shaw, thank you so much for your time. Appreciate it.
0: My pleasure. Thank you.

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5: I'm Deborah Valentine. A rare late September nor'easter continues to bring heavy rain, wind, and high surf to the northeast. Fox Weather's Brandi Campbell reports from Hull, Massachusetts.
6: We have had winds gusting or really blowing in the 40-mile-per-hour range here, and it's continuing. It has been intense, especially when we had heavy rainfall in the area, so it's almost pelting you as you stand outside here along the coast in Massachusetts.
5: At least one death is reported from the nor'easter. New York City police say a 56-year-old man died when a tree fell on him in Brooklyn, New York. UK police detaining several men on suspicion of explosives offenses near RAF Fairford Air Base. American forces have used that base for limited strikes during the conflict with Iran. It's not known if the arrests are linked to the base. 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

Here's a look outside the Beltway. I'm Tanya J. Powers. Pennsylvania firearms instructor Sean Stark is pleading guilty to killing U.S. Army Reservist Private First Class Christopher Lopez earlier this year at the Letterkenny Army Depot. Letterkenny listed Stark as a firearms and active shooter instructor in a 2024 press release. The incident happened during a training exercise. Stark's plea deal could result in up to 8 years in prison. Texas investigators are looking into possible crimes in connection to deadly flooding at Camp Mystic last year. Court documents say the investigation could include manslaughter or negligent homicide charges in the deaths of 27 girls at the camp. Investigators are looking to obtain electronic records of the camp's owners, saying they could provide evidence of crimes. No charges have yet been filed. The owners of Camp Mystic are accused of having inadequate emergency plans and neglecting to relocate children despite having flood warnings. And the best colleges ranking for 2027 from U.S. News and World Report lists the Massachusetts Institute of Technology as the top college in America, edging out Princeton, which had been number one on the magazine's list every year since 2012. Princeton dropped to number two. Harvard was third, Yale fourth, and tied at fifth were Stanford and the California Institute of Technology. For the Fox News Rundown, I'm Tanya J. Powers.

0: 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Now a look at sports.
1: Busy day of college football. What a battle we had in Knoxville. Top-ranked Texas, number 14 Tennessee, down to the final play. Texas wins 20-17 to remain unbeaten. The Longhorns escape a last-second Hail Mary from the Volunteers. Seventh-ranked Ohio State roughed up Illinois 42-19. Wake Forest pulls the upset of number 16 Louisville 30-27. 11th-ranked Texas Tech steamrolls Sam Houston 49-14. Also, Notre Dame had no trouble with Purdue. That's sports on the Fox News Rundown. Jay Berman, Fox News.

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0: 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I'm Jessica Rosenthal. 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
12: The Northeast takes a hit. I'm Roxanne Evans, Fox News. Coastal communities across the Northeast are facing severe weather as a rare early autumn nor'easter brings damaging wind gusts, torrential rain, and dangerous coastal flooding across New England. Fox's Chanley Painter has the latest.
13: A powerful and dangerous nor'easter continues to hammer a large chunk of the East Coast with heavy rain, damaging winds, severe flooding, and strong surf. Conditions are forecast to worsen Sunday morning around high tide, amplifying hazardous coastal conditions across the Northeast. Neighborhoods along the Jersey Shore have already seen extensive flooding. Similar scenes also playing out in New York. The storm is blamed for at least one death there. Right now, more than 100,000 customers are without power and nearly 5,500 flights have either been canceled or delayed. Over 40 million people will see some impacts before it's all over. The storm is forecast to move onshore in the New Jersey area Sunday. Rain and strong winds will continue into Monday morning before conditions gradually improve across the region.
12: And a swimmer is missing off Long Island's Robert Moses State Park as the powerful nor'easter brings waves as high as 18 feet to the area. Hurricane Nolo is bringing dangerous winds and flooding as it passes south of Hawaii's Big Island. Fox Weather's Robert Ray reports.
14: This entire roadway, this town, has water rushing through the streets. Unfortunately, all this water coming down mountainsides, it has nowhere to go. These are similar scenes to what happened during Hurricane Lala just about 5 weeks ago.
12: Hurricane Nolo follows Hurricane Lowell in early September and Hurricane Lala in August. At least 12 people are dead and dozens remain missing after a vessel carrying traders capsized in eastern Congo. More than 50 people were on board when it overturned Saturday night. 15 people were rescued. 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
15: That heat's going to be out there for one more day.
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1: 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Just click listen, then swipe right and hear the latest news updates on your time. 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
12: A civilian is in custody after reportedly breaking through a barrier at MacDill Air Force Base in Florida.
16: The assailant violently engaged the base's security personnel, according to reports. Fox 13 says the civilian got into an argument with security, which escalated and left one officer with non-life-threatening injuries. The base not specifying what led to the attack. Base security took the assailant into custody. An investigation is ongoing. MacDill is the headquarters of U.S. Central Command. Chris DeMeo, Fox News.
12: U.S. troops are packing up in Iraq, marking the end of a presence that started more than 20 years ago.
17: The U.S. military has said U.S. forces are on track to be out of Iraq by Wednesday. American troops invaded Iraq in 2003 to topple Saddam Hussein, leaving in 2011. But 3 years later, Iraqi officials invited a smaller U.S.-led mission to fight ISIS. With the extremist group later reducing to scattered sleeper cells, Washington and Baghdad agreed in 2024 to start winding down the mission. The Iraqi government has demanded armed militias lay down their weapons, but many have suggested they have no plans to do that. Iranian-backed Iraqi militias have struck U.S.-linked targets in and outside of Iraq since the U.S. and Israel launched a war against Iran in February. Kristen Goodwin, Fox News.
12: Well, Seattle's punk rock flea market wraps up its 20th anniversary celebration today. What started as a do-it-yourself market back in 2006 has grown into a gathering of vendors selling thrift clothing, vinyl records, original art, toys, games, collectibles, and plenty of unusual finds. There's also live music throughout the afternoon. Organizers say you don't have to be punk to come. The event is designed for anyone who likes music, secondhand treasures, and finding something you probably won't see at the mall. I'm Roxanne Evans, and this is Fox News.
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10: When you need to know, your weather is on KNSI. Now your local forecast from the Hanson Paving Weather Center.
18: Daytime highs approaching 71 with fog in spots early today under overcast skies. West winds around 5 miles per hour. Partly cloudy with fog in spots tonight. Lows dip down to about 53. This KNSI weather update has been brought to you by American Door Works. I'm meteorologist Paul Trombley. Right now, it's 57 degrees.
19: 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Can we get along?

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1: Excuse me?
0: A light but spirited crowd.
1: Yes, light but spirited.
0: Pioneer Place Theater, downtown St. Cloud, for Ox and Friends.
1: Can't believe you're missing it.
0: Can't believe it. We also have Captain Josh is with us. Good to see you, man. It might just be the three of us. Look at this.
2: Ray, we have to be careful what we say because we can't hide behind Bob.
1: Right. I know it.
2: Trucker Bob's not even in the
1: audience. We can pick on Bob.
2: I mean, there's somebody to hide behind today.
0: Exactly. Yeah, we're all on our own. But you're the key guest here because duck hunting is tomorrow, and you're the avid sportsman.
2: Yeah.
0: Also, how are the fish biting? We need to get to that if that's okay as we wrap up and go into the fall season, right? That's
2: a thing? We are entering fall right now.
0: Right now.
2: Fall is imminent.
1: I went and dropped my boat off to get winterized.
0: You've got a boat. That's right. And it's all over, huh?
1: Oh, yeah.
0: Taking it in?
1: I always make a plan to do a lot of fall fishing because they start biting again in the fall.
2: You know, you might know a guy, Ray.
1: I just don't have the time, but let's go.
2: And my schedule starts to get a little bit lighter, so I have more, quote-unquote, free time for
1: when you're not shooting stuff.
2: Other victims.
0: All right. Well, we'll get into that, the sportsman aspect of this big weekend coming up here shortly. I can't believe it's duck hunting. I just can't. That's just upending me entirely. I was thinking it started in October sometime. But
2: it used to.
0: The big story, of course, today revolves around bar snacks.
1: Bar snacks.
0: I mean, it's all about the bar snacks.
1: Let's talk about bar snacks.
0: It's been a while since we've gotten onto a topic like the bar snack thing. But really.
2: Define snack.
0: Well, something, and I'm talking free.
1: I'm talking free. Okay.
0: It's a free something or other to snack on while you're drinking.
1: Yep.
0: Necessarily the happy hour food thing. I mean, we can talk about that too, but you know.
1: That's different.
0: Really just the stuff to put in bowls. And Ray Harrington, as a restaurateur, was there a thing, like a germ thing that happened at some point here in the past couple decades?
1: Why we cut it out is what you're asking?
0: Yeah, why so many places kind of just stopped doing that.
1: Cost.
0: It was before COVID. Even.
1: Right. Well, yeah, it was the germ thing too. That was a big deal.
0: Uh-huh.
1: But cost it's become prohibitive. When you're paying your employees insurance and paid time off and all that stuff that's come down the pipe in the last couple of years, it's a pennies business. And it's really hard to put out something free.
0: Interesting. Yeah,
1: because everyone wants a discounted beer on top of it, so you're getting a cheap beer and free food. It doesn't math.
2: Yeah, and the average person like me coming into your place, sitting down having a free
1: bowl. I don't think you're
2: bowl.
1: Average.
2: Okay, above average person like me coming.
1: You're above average. You are above average
0: in most ways.
2: Coming into your place, getting some free, we'll say pretend peanuts, and I don't equate it's just meat and some peanuts. It's not. I forget about the other 600 people. That are going to come in after me.
1: Hands in there.
2: With their hands. And they're all eating, 80 cents worth of peanuts times, 7 days a week. That, like you just said, it's a money thing. After a while, how many thousands of dollars is some popcorn and peanuts have to be?
1: Yeah. Well, not just that.
2: At the end of the day.
1: Back in the bar day, when the game was on, you'd have a free hot dog and chili bar and a taco bar and all that stuff. It's just gotten out of control.
2: Yeah. Well, then it was kind of a competition between establishments.
1: Yeah.
2: It's like the Bloody Mary contest. How many more things can you stick in that glass?
0: That goes on today, I think. Right?
1: Yes,
2: it looks like a floral arrangement from a funeral home by the time you get it out to your table.
0: Yeah, they call it a casket spray. No, but okay, so then the popcorn thing, and this is from experience, and this is an issue that I've got. You talk about it being expensive. I can't say what bulk popcorn, I have no idea what you're paying a day to have a popcorn machine full of popcorn. But I do know, and there are a lot of not great duties, like side work at a restaurant. Besides just waiting tables
1: Lots
0: and cooking
1: it.
0: Food. For me, honest, I will clean the bathroom before I'll clean the popcorn machine.
1: Yeah.
0: Cleaning a popcorn machine to get it to the point where in the morning when somebody comes in, it's not smeary and smudgy and oily is a nightmare.
1: Well, on top of that, I mean, your number
0: worst.
1: Your number one goal is to make sure guests are happy and feed them their drink. Well, if you start getting busy and you make them, then you burn the popcorn.
0: Oh, that's
1: and
0: the bar stinks, stinky.
1: And
0: right?
1: You got to start over.
0: That's no good.
1: Listen to me whine. I'm whining today.
0: Yeah. But no, and now one of your company's properties, of course, Grizzlies.
1: Yes.
0: Back in the day, what was it? Angus McGee's.
1: Yeah, we did.
0: Was just McGee's when I came to town.
1: We did peanuts.
0: And popcorn.
1: We still do popcorn.
0: Oh, they still do popcorn?
1: Oh, yeah.
0: Okay. Yeah. Well, I used to do the big keg full of peanuts.
1: Yep.
0: And popcorn. Yeah. Yep. I get the peanuts thing. That always seemed like a heavy lift. Well, like that's asking a lot to put out peanuts.
1: People are just throwing the shells on the floor. They think it's Texas Roadhouse or something.
2: Yeah, messy. Mm-hmm.
1: Messy.
0: Yeah. Which used to be fun, too. Wasn't that like the ADA people that came in and said, you have a wheelchair is in there. They can't get around the peanut shells on the ground.
2: Well, sometimes, on the wrong floor surface, if you stepped on them with your flip-flops, it's like a banana peel.
0: Mr. You? Are you wearing them now?
2: Flip-flop? Yeah.
0: You got flip, sorry.
2: It's about 60 degrees outside.
1: Mm-hmm. Ugh.
0: The audience, you want to prove to the audience? Just show it. Captain Josh. Oh, even in the winter, weirdest thing. Okay.
2: Feels good.
0: Mm-hmm, there you go. Just in case.
1: Just in case.
0: But yeah, this idea.
2: Yeah, the ground round, like she said.
0: Yeah, the ground round was fun, right? That was fun.
2: The last time I was in the ground round.
1: They gave up so much free food, they're not there anymore.
0: Yeah, imagine that.
2: Do you remember the Super Bowl when What's-Her-Face's clothes fell off on stage?
0: I do.
2: Janet Jackson.
1: Ow!
2: I was at the ground round watching that, and I happened to miss the whole darn thing because I guess what I was doing?
1: Picking peanuts
2: out of the bowl. I looked down for 1 second. I missed the whole
0: thing. It wasn't long.
2: Everybody was like screaming and clapping and cheering. I'm like, what's going on? I'm looking down on my bowl of peanuts. I missed the whole show.
0: I've never seen.
2: I'm still upset.
0: I've never seen the unedited footage of that.
1: I was watching it too, and I missed it. I did. I was watching it.
2: And, you know, was there one?
1: I totally missed what happened. It's like, what? Wait, what? What's going on here?
2: Was there one NFL replay on that one?
1: I don't know if there was or not.
0: I'm not sure. This slow-mo.
2: I mean, that's a fumble. They should have played that 10 times.
0: That was before the challenge flag thing came in, right? You couldn't have the challenge flag rule.
2: Yeah.
0: Coming up, moving beyond the bar snack conversation. I think it's a thing of the past, though, for the most part. You're not seeing it in a lot of places.
1: You don't see it much anymore now.
0: And COVID took out some of the holdouts.
1: That was
0: right?
1: A big
0: right?
1: Hit.
0: They just went, like somewhere. There's those old hot dog carousels, not the rollers, but the carousels.
2: Oh, like the Ferris wheel kind.
0: Yeah, the Ferris wheel type carousel. Somewhere there's a whole warehouse full of that stuff. There's a whole warehouse full of fax paper rolls. Remember the old fax paper? Right?
2: Yeah.
0: Right?
1: Yeah.
0: And somewhere, right, there's a warehouse of popcorn machines that used to be in bars. They're all in the same warehouse. Maybe.
2: Right. We should find out where that is.
0: So
1: do what?
2: I would take a hot dog roller thing.
0: The roller or the carousel?
2: The carousel.
0: Yeah.
2: I'd put other stuff in it too, not just hot dogs.
0: Oh, you could do anything.
2: Maybe
0: in there.
2: Taquitos.
1: Taquitos.
2: You know those crispy things.
1: Yes, you can have a taquito Ferris wheel.
2: Yes.
0: Ah, yes. Pizza rolls. Can you put pizza rolls in there?
2: Yeah, why not?
0: I don't know. You have to put several in each cradle.
2: Yeah.
0: All right. Terrible Todd. I think this is a very natural segue. Take an early break and come back because I really want to get your take on the Lisa Daymuth saying we need to get out of Iran. Is that a break from Trump? Is that consciously to say, hey, I'm not with this guy? Or is it just what we're all feeling now? Hindsight is 2020. That next as Ox and Friends continues at Pioneer Place Theater downtown St. Cloud.
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5: Friday comes Ox and Friends, broadcasting from Pioneer Place Theater, downtown St. Cloud. A small but spirited audience on this cold last Friday of the month of September. Thanks for coming out. Captain Josh is with us. We have a light crowd on the microphones, too, which is why we're all able to get a word in edgewise.
6: Bob.
5: Yeah. Just got a text, by the way, from Bob Abel, Ray Harrington. He's letting us know he's got other obligations, but he's letting us know that his car actually he's in his car and his car said, "Bob, you're 10 minutes late for Oxen Friends."
6: See,
7: I wouldn't be surprised.
5: It is scary.
6: It's scary.
5: It knows where Bob normally is at this time.
6: Well, your phone does that too. My phone tells me where to go in the morning.
5: Weirdest thing.
6: Yeah.
5: Is that right?
6: Oh yeah. As soon as I get out of my driveway and start going forward, it tells me how many minutes it's going to take to get to where I normally go.
5: Traffic is light.
6: Yeah. Mm-hmm.
7: I do not have a phone that smart, apparently. Mine doesn't tell me anything.
5: Yeah, well, it's because you probably don't have a pattern.
7: Well,
5: You're a stalker's nightmare.
7: You've
6: got to flip it open to get that message.
7: Oh, is that what? And pull up that antenna?
6: Pull the antenna out.
7: Ah, dang it.
5: You still got one of those.
7: I knew it.
5: Good for you. Not tracking him, that's for sure.
6: No.
5: Yeah, but that means you're not getting the good ads for the sales.
7: The FBI tracked me like, this guy, all he does is fish. This is boring.
6: Yeah.
7: We're not getting anything from this guy.
6: He says another boat launch. We're not going to track this guy anyway.
5: How's the fishing? We will get to that here momentarily. Before we do that, though, a big story this week. And that was not an unprecedented move, but the president saying, "I don't want you, and you in the press room anymore. Get out of here." Politico, Ms. Now, and CNN. And you'd think they were gone for a year.
7: Yeah, so she got back from
5: I mean, it was 12 hours. I don't know how long it was, but it was almost no time whatsoever. And they're calling it a privilege. It's a privilege to cover. Until Trump came in, like a little guy like the Ox, not getting in. Trump comes in and says, "Yeah, we're going to accept a ton of media in here that would have been turned away because you just weren't important enough." And now these guys, he's like, "You know what? Screw these guys." I think it's kind of neat for the little guy because if you notice, he didn't throw out insert name of liberal pseudo newscaster here from some small town. He threw out the big guys because he didn't like their coverage. Yay or nay, good or bad?
6: What was her name, our gorgeous press person?
5: Levitt?
6: Yeah.
5: Caroline Levitt?
6: She would, like at the beginning of the press conference, she would introduce a new...
5: Yep.
6: Like,
5: and they'd get the first
6: question. This person is from, what's your question? And it was, and it was awesome. Mm-hmm. They'd be sitting on the side in a little tiny chair.
5: Yep.
7: Yeah. I think they deserve to be not let in. I mean, they are just trash. They just talk trash. They twist stories. We all know it. Everybody knows it.
6: The problem is they're not going to spend their time analyzing what they did wrong. They're going to spend their time pointing fingers.
7: Yeah.
6: If they were fair and balanced and at some level that might make a difference, but they're not going to analyze themselves. They're just going to point fingers at
5: right
7: them. Yeah, the problem I have is it's a bad behavior, but everybody accepts it. It's like fighting in hockey. It's really poor sportsmanship, but everybody accepts that it happens. We're all just going to look the other way and cheer. It's the same thing with these yahoos
6: or women's basketball. If you watch women's basketball, all they do is push each other around. They're brutal.
5: Mm.
7: And those elbows are bony.
6: Oh, and they get and they go and they go for the face.
5: Sexist.
6: It yes. is.
5: But yeah, but so anyway. So yeah, to the media. I mean, they are carnival media. Let's face it. Yeah. Ms. Now, MSNBC is carnival media. That is their it's silliness. I spend a fair amount of time listening to watching MSNBC. It's a carnival. It's more of a carnival than even like Sean Hannity, for instance.
7: Yeah.
5: He's a carnival on the other side, right? For the most part. But these guys, it is just a total carnival. The only reason they're even in the press room is to figure out how to make Donald Trump and Republicans, by extension, look bad.
7: Yeah.
5: That's the only reason they're in there. They're not there to cover the news.
7: How can we make these guys life a living hell? That's their whole mission in life.
5: Make them look stupid.
7: I was kind of thinking that maybe he kicked them all out, including the CNN people, because of the new ownership changes coming up. And there's going to be some huge turmoil at CNN. And I thought maybe he was going to keep them out of there until the new guy took over. And
6: so who's the new guy?
7: And right, I can't remember his name, but he's definitely not left-leaning.
6: Well, another fake.
7: It's going to be like a Twitter X conversion.
6: There's a fake news site that said Elon was buying CNN. I thought that was pretty funny, so I know it's not real.
7: Did he offer a dollar?
6: I don't know.
7: That's all they're worth.
5: Years ago, a quick story from Minnesota. Years ago, KNSI radio, not on the radar, right? Nobody knew what it was. Nobody had ever heard of it, even in St. Cloud. And there's the Ox. This Ox guy goes to the Capitol, and the Ox says, I want to be Capitol Press Corps. And they're like, I don't think so. You know, who the hell are you? I had to prove my moxie. I had to talk my way in, basically, to becoming, like, the next year credentialed Capitol Press Corps. It's like, see, I'm here. I'm legitimate. Okay. And all that. I think back to the old days of WeFest when I was in Detroit Lakes, my first year as news director in Detroit Lakes. And I went to WeFest. And I'm like, yeah, you should just give me press passes and make me VIP because, you know, I'm the local news guy. And they're like, I don't think so. They're just like, we don't know who you are and we don't care. We're from Minneapolis, right? Whoever owned WeFest, right? Yeah. Wasn't even from there. And like one thing led to another. And I had to prove myself. And then the next year, they're like, okay, you've proven yourself. All right, we'll allow you to, you know, have all access, whatever, and then you can cover WeFest. I mean, this is the way journalism works. If you constantly abuse that privilege and you work against the mission,
7: then you should get kicked out.
5: Well, or be put in your place. And like you were saying, Ray, it's like at least say, oh, yeah, okay, our bad.
6: Yeah.
5: Yeah, we get what you're saying now.
6: Right.
5: Because you can't ask them to cover positively, but you can at least ask them to cover what's presented.
7: But maybe that was a shot over the bow. Maybe they'll maybe they'll wake up in the morning thinking, okay, I'm gonna be a little more skillful today than I was the last 4 years of my miserable journalism life. Maybe that'll work. And maybe it's an example.
6: Maybe.
7: And it's only temporary. Then the judge will only turn out for like a temporary 14 days.
5: 14 days.
7: So and on the 14th day and 1 minute, he's just gonna I'd throw him out again.
5: That's why we like having Captain Josh.
7: We do it twice a month.
5: Yeah.
7: And it accumulates to be a couple of months over the course of the year.
5: Mm-hmm.
7: That's an accomplishment.
5: Right? But did you see their petulance, proving their petulance, and that they only have one agenda, and that's for themselves?
7: Yeah.
5: They didn't even cover that. They didn't throw a pool camera in for the leader of China.
7: We've got the major world powers
5: here
7: sitting in the backyard doing whatever, and they're taking pictures of themselves high-fiving about getting their little sticker back.
5: Bizarre.
7: Good Lord.
5: Yep. And if you're outside the box with the Ox today, heard several times daily, all over the country, but part of the deal was this idea that the Capitol White House press corps think that they're all that.
7: Yeah,
5: like,
7: that's crazy.
5: Like the whole world needs to know what CNN says, and they have to be in the room to be able to tell the whole world, because we're all waiting for on bated breath. Like, we just have to hear every second of every day exactly what the president's doing today and what he's doing this second. It's like, you know what? Somehow we got through it with Lyndon Johnson and Nixon and all that stuff of not knowing what they were doing every second.
7: We never knew anything because, there was an AM radio and maybe a TV. There wasn't nothing else.
5: And the 5:30 news was only a half hour.
7: When the paper got printed 3 days later, you heard, we bombed who? What? Oh, okay.
6: Well, what's her name? What's her name, the CNN,
5: Dana Bash?
6: The one who's in the press room with the dark hair, long dark hair.
4: Oh, Galen Collins.
6: Yeah.
5: Who's that? Terrible Todd?
4: Galen Collins.
6: Yeah.
5: Oh, yeah, Caitlin.
6: Yeah. No, she's on talk shows talking about. It's like, are you kidding me?
5: Yeah.
6: These people.
5: Victim.
6: Yeah. They're the victim. They're talking. It's like, are you guys kidding?
5: 14 hours banished from the White House press room. And
7: have they already been on the Whoopi Goldberg losing show? 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
15: Daytime highs approaching 71 with fog in spots early today under overcast skies. West winds around 5 miles per hour. Partly cloudy with fog in spots tonight. Lows dip down to about 53. This KNSI weather update has been brought to you by American Door Works. I'm meteorologist Paul Trombley. Right now, it's 57 degrees.
16: News. I'm Paul Stevens. The New Jersey shoreline taking the brunt of an ongoing nor'easter, stoking memories for many of 2012's Superstorm Sandy.
17: People who live here in Ocean City say this is the worst flooding they've experienced since Sandy. That rain is coming down really heavy once again. That's because the storm is actually swinging back towards the Jersey shore. So we're expected to be the final bullseye. It was hard to place during the forecast, but now it's looking like the Jersey shore is it for the worst impacts.
16: Fox Weather's Katie Byrne Reuters says the FBI's job site has been hacked.
18: The digital extortion group called Shiny Hunters says it breached FBI employment files, stealing personal information of current, former, and even prospective FBI employees. Reuters also reports the group claims to have access to specific names and job descriptions involving work in intelligence and counter-espionage spaces.
16: Fox's David Spunt, America's listening to Fox News.
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14: 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Now your local forecast from the Hanson Paving Weather Center.
15: Daytime highs approaching 71 with fog in spots early today under overcast skies. West winds around 5 miles per hour. Partly cloudy with fog in spots tonight. Lows dip down to about 53. This KNSI weather update has been brought to you by American Door Works. I'm meteorologist Paul Trombley.
0: Right now, it's 57 degrees.
1: Severe weather can strike without warning. 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

0: 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That's later here at the Pioneer Place
1: 7:30.
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0: 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How's that coming?
1: Oh, it's going great. It's awesome. It's gone really well.
0: Month? How long have you been open?
1: 2 months.
0: 2 months
1: little,
0: now?
1: A little over 2 months.
0: I hear great things, too.
1: We were a little worried because there's not really a college in town that we're going to have a trouble getting staff. Some of the best staff we've ever hired for an opening.
0: Okay.
1: Really, really good. Just,
0: right.
1: Yeah, it's going well.
0: Attached to a hotel of some sort.
1: Yes, they're
0: brand
1: building
0: new.
1: A Marriott next to us. They are not open yet, but it will be later this year.
2: Right. And you have pizza at that one, right?
1: We got into the pizza business. It sounded like if we had hotcakes on the menu, the pizza would be outselling them.
2: Do you deliver the pizza there, too?
1: We do not deliver.
2: Dine-in only?
1: No. These days, you don't even need a delivery service. You got all these
2: food dude people.
1: Food dudes that come and pick it up for you.
2: Yeah.
1: Yep. It's good stuff.
0: Well, I'm looking forward to seeing it.
2: We should do a road trip.
1: Lots of research.
0: We're going.
1: Lots of research involved in developing pizza.
0: I kept driving through there when it was under construction. I'd be passing through there, my wife would be like, there's nails and screws and construction site parking lots, and I hope we don't have a flat tire. I'm like, no, I want to see how it's coming.
1: Yeah.
0: Now that it's been open, have I been there?
1: No.
0: I've been there more times when they're under construction.
1: But speaking of which.
0: Can't wait.
1: Yeah.
0: The conversation. Okay, so we kind of got into this a little bit, but I'll make it more applicable, the whole Trump thing. Hindrance, help, what? There's talk. Axios has a story today about whether or not people really want Trump to come and campaign for him. He said he would early on, and now it's like, I'm not sure if I want him around. Is Lisa Daymuth saying, yes, I think we need to get out of the war in Iran? It's making things more expensive for everybody. Is that a break from Donald Trump? Or is that simply what we're all seeing?
2: I'd say no. I'd say no. I think when I heard that she said that, I didn't hear her say it live, but I was relieved that she said it. Like, there's actually a Republican out there that has the balls to say something like that, and not to offend the party and all this whatever. But I was kind of relieved. She said, I think it's a great opinion, right, wrong, or otherwise, but I don't know. I don't read it as a separation from anything. I think she's maybe just stating her mind. Like, I would say the same thing. Like, we need to get this thing done with one way or another.
1: Exactly.
2: Nuke them. Or
1: no one wants a war.
2: I don't know.
1: Yeah,
2: it's
1: make a big
2: end.
1: Skating rink out of it and be done.
2: You can't. Yeah. No more let's make a deal.
0: Okay? I know.
2: It's starting to look like let's make a deal at a game show where everybody's dressed up like clowns and they make a deal for
0: or a radish.
2: Three.
0: Dressed up like a radish.
2: Whatever, yeah.
0: Monty.
2: It's getting
0: door
2: kind of old,
0: number
2: so.
0: 3, 2, 1.
2: I was
0: wait,
2: relieved
0: go,
2: she said it. I'm glad she said it.
0: Okay. I get
2: my opinion.
0: I'm okay with it, too. And it is a thing, by the way. Somehow there's like a memo going around between Republicans like, okay, if you think it's the right thing to do, you can say this. I'm not sure she's tied into that.
1: No.
0: I think this is one of those things where, of course, we can all see it. Right? What are you not understanding here? And this thing's not going to end, like Rubio said, it's not going to end on the battlefield. In order for it to end on the battlefield, we would have to nuke them.
2: Right.
0: Short of that, it's going to have to end in negotiations, and you tell me how it's going to happen.
2: And she might have a different viewpoint.
0: Well, she has no power, too.
2: You know, and she grew up in a rural area. I mean, she's from a rural area.
0: Yeah.
2: You know, Lisa. Mm. So she's probably getting calls from her, farmer constituents and all this, and she's probably got people that she knows, the diesel, the farming, the tractor, all that stuff.
1: Mm-hmm. Fertilizer costs.
2: She's not ripping around silos in her Jeep like fake Angie Craig was. Knows nothing about farming. So I'm guessing she's got a little bit of that coming out of her, too. We need to get this done because this is serious.
1: It's taxing.
2: And you think, people think food's expensive now. These trucks that are delivering your, Wonder Bread to the store, 2 months from now is going to be high, or 3 months. It's the recoil, I think.
0: Yeah.
2: The diesel prices are high right now.
0: It's tough.
2: Halfway through winter, it's going to get expensive.
1: Yeah.
2: I think. That's my prediction, of
1: course. Well, if they don't straighten this thing out.
2: I mean, your price is too, Ray.
1: That's incredible.
2: Yeah.
1: The surcharge. We're getting surcharges again. I mean, we didn't have surcharges in a while. Now we're getting these big
2: fuel surcharges.
1: Everything. Yeah.
0: Oh, is that so?
1: Yeah, they drop stuff off. There's a surcharge at the end of the year.
0: So they don't just raise the price of everything. So in other words, that's
1: that
0: good
1: too.
0: News.
1: They do that also.
0: Yeah. But it's good news. So then when the prices come down, then they can drop those surcharges.
1: We're hoping.
2: Yeah.
0: Because they're not going to lower the price necessarily once the price is at a certain point, unless it's on special or something.
1: Well, I mean, there's a lot of market-driven things. Like, proteins are very market-driven.
0: Right.
1: So
0: okay.
1: you might get a shot at having red meat or chicken come down. There's a shot at that.
0: Mm-hmm.
1: But it's not hold our breath.
2: Yeah, for the independent truck driver who didn't pre-buy 10,000 gallons worth of diesel last year at $3, he's the one who's getting screwed.
0: Yeah.
2: You know, where the big farming

0: operations have already pre-bought their diesel a year ago at whatever fixed price that was that they're using now. So they're technically, a lot of them maybe aren't even using the $6 diesel yet.
1: Okay.
0: Because they kind of bank it, you know. It's like, okay. Like when you pre-buy your propane for the winter, you know, you lock in at a certain price, and it doesn't matter what it is in January, you've already paid for it.
1: Oh, yeah.
0: So a lot of those guys are have that going for them, but eventually that's going to run out.
2: That's mostly for trucking, though, because you do. Isn't there, like, off-road diesel?
1: Yep.
2: So yeah. And that's meant for the farmers mostly, correct, right?
1: Yeah, I would assume so. Yeah, and industrial equipment and
2: how
1: farmers.
2: How much cheaper
1: yeah.
2: is that?
0: Yeah.
1: Well, it's, yeah,
0: that's,
1: it's,
0: that's the same thing.
1: What, I mean, what is it, a buck a gallon?
2: Well, I know, it's going to go up, but it's going to be a little, yeah. a little bit cheaper. I'm just pulling for them. I hope it all works out.
0: Yeah.
1: It will. This is frustrating.
0: It will.
2: Very taxing.
1: Yeah, it is. It's exhausting, I think, for people, for sure. But I don't know. You know, the Republicans are still right on the other issues, and this is always tricky. You know, what one or two issues are going to stick and overarch over everything else like it did 4 years ago? Are we going to relive that again?
2: But they're right on this issue, too. It just got to end. I mean, they still had to do it. In my opinion, they still had to do it. It just should have been, you know, he said, that'll be over in 4 or 5 weeks.
1: Yep.
2: Well,
0: yep. Well maybe
1: didn't
0: they,
1: know.
0: Maybe they underestimated these guys.
1: Yeah. One of the tricks is, and Brett Baer interviewed the president of Iran yesterday, did a really good job on Fox News, pressed him on everything. And at the end of the interview, the president of Iran said, no, we don't want a bomb. Like, a bomb is counter to our religion. We don't want a nuclear bomb. We don't want enriched uranium. We want it. We're willing to dilute it. We're willing to have inspectors. We're willing to do all this. And then after the interview, like, it was brought up that, yeah, but the president of Iran isn't actually the leader.
0: No.
1: Right? It's the Ayatollahs. And they feel differently. So it really doesn't matter, like, who you're talking to. These guys can talk a good game.
0: Behind the curtain, there was four guys with machine guns pointed at that dude during the interview.
1: Probably, yeah, maybe. But I mean,
2: say it again. Say it again. I dare you.
1: Right.
2: Yeah.
1: I dare you.
0: And would you believe him anyway? How many times have they said, okay, we're going to do this, and then,
2: don't.
0: They renege all the time.
1: But, yeah, so this Dama thing, and it's Mike Rogers in Michigan, too, one of the big guys nationally being talked about taking this position. And I just think it's one of those things where it shows that you're living in the world that the rest of us are living in, with Lisa Damath to say, "Yeah, we got to get done with this war." Who is saying no? I think we should, keep the Strait of Hormuz closed, and I don't care how high gas gets, I don't care how expensive diesel is. I don't know who's saying that at this point. I don't think anybody.
2: Nobody.
1: Right. Coming up, though, also on Ox and Friends, I hate to even bring a touch on this. Maybe it's a one more thing. But it's worthy of discussion. The Detroit Lakes School Board, I was there this summer when they were talking about it, having public hearings, 4-2 voted to not allow essentially unsanctioned propaganda in their public school classrooms, specifically brought up by the gay pride stickers and rainbow flags and whatever put on, in some cases, classroom doors by teachers in Detroit Lakes to syndicate or to indicate that this is a safe haven for, you know, GLBT, whatever, and all this. And somebody was like, no, of course it's a safe haven, right? What do you need this for?
0: The whole school's a safe haven.
1: So now they're coming back with the ACLU. It was like, A, you can't do that, and B, then what is allowed? Like, what? They kind of stepped in it on this one. So if you don't allow that, then where do you go with that? We'll get to that here in a second. Other things on one more thing. I do want to hear how the Fisher Biting and duck hunting report from our resident sportsman, Minnesota Fishing Guide Service's very own Josh Hagemeister. And, of course, Ray Harrington. You've always got some spirited conversation. As we wrap up Ox and Friends at Pioneer Place Theater, downtown St. Cloud.
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0: come soon enough. Thank God it's Friday,
1: Thank
0: Ray Harrington.
1: God it's Friday. Oh, no kidding.
0: Oh, man. Ugh. I'm all about Friday.
1: What a week.
0: Yep. Been a crazy week.
1: Been a crazy week.
0: Well, I was in diversity training Monday and Tuesday. You don't think that's challenging?
1: Really?
0: I mean, holy cow.
1: I haven't noticed a change in your persona.
0: I was pushed. I was pushed to my beyond my limits Monday and Tuesday.
1: How many times did you say, are you kidding me?
0: Several times. Yes.
1: Bet.
0: It was wonderful. Oh, yeah. I'm a much better person because of it.
1: And
0: even better that it's behind me now.
1: You got a glow about you.
0: I do. Yeah, it's an aura.
2: Kind of an aura. Sunburn.
0: Right. And Captain Josh is here with us, Minnesota Fishing Guide Service. I realize now that the Detroit Lakes conversation might be a larger conversation for next week. Feel free to pick up on it if you want to. But also, despite multiple times of bringing it up, I still haven't shared my first quesadilla story on this National Quesadilla Day.
1: Really?
0: So, but it's not as interesting probably in what you guys are going to have for us for one more thing. So we can start with Ray Harrington.
1: Hey, so tomorrow is the Humane Society's annual fundraiser, their walk.
0: Oh, yeah.
1: Yeah.
0: Lake George?
1: I believe it's at Lake George.
0: All right.
1: And General Lang and Linnea, his daughter, I had a beer with them last Saturday.
0: Mm.
1: And she's in the running again. She's raising a lot of money. So if you get a chance... help out some people with the Humane Society walk because it's a very good fundraiser for the Humane Society to keep going forward.
0: And somehow would like, I don't know how we do that because we've hosted fundraisers here on Oxen Friends in the past. It slipped through the cracks this year.
1: Yeah.
0: So I wonder if there's a way to go through the Humane Society website and donate to Linnea's team.
1: I was hoping
0: to win.
1: We wanted to
0: go
1: win.
0: Go Linnea. With all due respect to the other folks also doing the Lord's work and raising money.
1: So hopefully they're going to raise a lot of money and keep that program going.
0: Right. Linnea Lang, yeah. Yeah, she's a great animal lover, and she loves doing
1: this.
0: She's
1: awesome.
0: It's really fun. Yeah. Well, good for them. All right. Sorry we missed it this year, though. This is the first we're hearing of it on the show, and that's an omission on my part. So I feel bad about that. But we'll make it up somehow.
1: Don't feel too
0: great
1: bad.
0: Great cause. The important thing
1: cause.
0: Is that we raise the awareness and raise the money, for sure.
1: Perfect.
0: Captain Josh?
2: Okay, I had a customer from Florida fishing out a couple days ago, and he brought up a couple disturbing stories.
1: Uh-oh.
2: He hadn't been in Minnesota for quite a while, so he was witnessing firsthand. He's staying in Minneapolis for 2 weeks. He's a traveling, put you under during surgery?
0: Anesthesiologist?
2: Yeah, that one, yep.
0: Or anesthetist?
2: That's correct. Okay. So 2 weeks at a time he's here, and then he goes back to Florida, goes back and forth. He has an apartment in Minneapolis. And he goes, we're out in the lake the other day, and we're looking around, and he goes, God, this is a really patriotic area around here, isn't it? I said, why? He said, well, look at the end of every dock, there's an American flag and the old Minnesota flag at the end of every dock. I said, yeah, that's what you're going to see pretty much where we're at. He goes, it's interesting because in Minneapolis, you have to look extremely hard to even find a United States flag on any flagpole. There's all the other flags, but there's not any American flags on the flagpoles.
0: Really?
2: And he said,
0: wow.
2: And I said, really? That's interesting. Next story he told was him and his wife were going to go to a nice steakhouse down there. I think it was McAllister's. Does that sound about right? McCormick's?
0: McCormick's, yeah.
2: That one. They jump in an Uber.
0: McCormick and Schmick, right? It's a seafood steak place?
2: Yeah. Yeah. They jump in an Uber.
0: Uh-oh.
2: Of course, guess who's driving the Uber? I'll let your mind wander. Might be a Somalian. I don't know.
0: Okay.
2: That's what he said. They're driving down, silent in the back seat, and they drive by a U.S. bank somewhere in Minneapolis, and the kid, who's like 20-something years old, points at the bank and goes, see that bank right there, U.S. Bank? They're like, yeah. Yeah, they let us come in there and pray. That we get to use the lobby for meetings and praying. Every day, we get to go to that U.S. bank and pray.
0: Ah.
2: He just pulled that out of his hat and told these people in the back seat, my clients.
0: Okay.
2: Like, and he goes, I don't understand why they told us that. I said, well, that's interesting. I've never heard that story before, but if that's true.
1: That's weird.
2: Isn't that kind of strange? He kind of upset the guy. He's like, wasn't it kind of like a federally... You know, it's an FDIC, it's a bank, it's a federal building, and why are they getting to use it for that, and we can't? So I don't know if you've heard of that or not.
1: It's a private-owned business, but still.
2: Yeah. That was the two goofy stories he had in the matter of being in Minnesota for a week.
0: No, nobody has ever shared that with me,
1: wow.
0: Ever.
2: So I don't know.
0: Never had the prayer conversation with any of my Somali friends.
2: I don't know.
0: Interesting.
2: Odd.
0: That is odd.
1: Wow.
0: Did you catch any fish?
2: Yes.
0: Good for you.
2: We did.
0: Where are the fish biting right now?
2: Where are they? But they're biting.
0: Where
2: every,
0: and how?
2: They're in 13 seconds.
1: They got time.
0: Take 23.
2: They're in fall transition right now. We'll just talk about walleyes. That's easier. We'll just narrow down to one species. That's the one that everybody wants to catch anyway.
0: Right.
2: So you'll find them in shallow water, which means like 6 to 10 feet of water. You'll find another group at the deep weed line, which is anywhere from 13 to 20 feet of water in this vicinity of the state. And then you'll find another group in deep, deep water, like 30 to 40 feet of water. They're all three doing different things at the same time. So you have three options when you go to a particular lake. If you're fishing during the banker's hours, which are, you know, 9 to 5.
0: All right.
2: If you're fishing during the middle of the night, of course, it's long line shallow water trolling with like Rapala, shatter raps, stick baits. You know, classic fall, you know, under the stars, long lining. That's really fun, you know, 6 to 10 feet of water type of thing. Because you'll have a different segment of fish feeding during the, like the full moon's coming up.
0: Mm.
2: Perfect. Right now. Get out there under the full moon.
0: Okay.
2: Midnight bite will be good. So, yeah, you got to kind of pay attention, just kind of sample around. But there's three different groups, and that'll all turn into one group here in about 2 weeks as the water gets colder. It's still in the low 60s. Nothing really happens seriously until it gets about 52, 3, 4. And then it all kind of melts together, and it's a lot easier to find larger concentrations. But for right now, they're kind of three options, I call it.
0: Where do they go at that point, then?
2: Most of them, at that point, the lake will have turned over, which the whole lake's got oxygen in it. There's no barriers to oxygen anymore, so they'll go deep, you know, 40, 50, 60 feet of water.
0: Wow.
2: 70 feet even sometimes.
0: No kidding.
2: Where you won't even pick them up on your sonar because they're in the signal, they don't show up. So,
0: huh.
2: Which is kind of fun. You're fishing blind. I like doing that. It's kind of fun. But, yeah. Huh. Wow. Problem is you got to keep them. You can't throw them back. The barrel trauma kills them when you reel them up. They get the bends, scuba diver, you know, type thing.
0: Okay.
2: So you have to keep them. And like the other day, we caught some crappies in 35 feet of water, found a huge school, and had to keep every single one because they die.
0: Yeah.
2: So that's the bad part
0: Thank you for that.
2: Deep
0: wow.
2: water.
0: Would not have occurred to me.
1: No.
0: All right. And by the way, quick thing on duck hunting. What do you know?
2: I think there's going to be a duck shot tomorrow.
1: You think so? One or two.
0: I've heard about the population.
2: Yeah. Well, apparently the nesting population's up quite a bit in central Minnesota. So there's more pair. And I've seen more ducks flying around. A lot of good-sized family groups. You know, 5, 6, 7 little flocks. I'll call them little flocks.
0: I haven't, but
2: a lot of mallards.
0: You know, I'm urban.
2: You got to go west of town a little bit. You'll start seeing that stuff.
0: Okay.
2: You know, right in town, you really won't see it.
1: Well, no. you can hear gunshots from our neighborhood.
0: Oh, is that so?
1: Yeah.
2: Yeah, that's probably the early season goose hunters.
1: Yeah, but by tomorrow we'll hear more.
2: Oh yeah, for sure. Tomorrow will be like World War II in the morning, first hour and a half.
0: My abbreviated quesadilla story.
1: Yeah,
0: is I swear when I was a child, quesadilla was what they call a cheese crisp now. I swear we called it a quesadilla.
1: Really?
0: And then it wasn't until the mid to late 80s I'm working at a Mexican joint. And my first Mexican restaurant job, besides Chi-Chi's, which we didn't have quesadillas. I swear we called a cheese crisp quesadilla. My first quesadilla, it was like a lobster tail. I wish I could go back and that first quesadilla again. Enjoy National Quesadilla Day.
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4: It's still rough. I'm Paul Stevens, Fox News. A strengthening nor'easter still charging up the East Coast, leaving one man dead in Brooklyn, New York, and a swimmer missing off New York's Long Island, and more than 70,000 customers without power in the Northeast.
5: This is not a hurricane, but it sure does feel like one. So some of those reports this morning, we're seeing 81 mile per hour wind gusts at Montauk, at JFK, 56 miles per hour. And here on Long Beach, it's really touch and go. So we do see that wind pick up a little bit at times, and then at other times it dies down like we're seeing right now. And that's really the nature of this storm. We know this nor'easter, it does move a lot different than your traditional tropical system and the way it spins. So at times you'll see those bands move through, bringing that heavy rain and high wind like we're seeing right now. And then at times it does get a little bit more normal and a little more calm. So that's why at this time officials are still telling people to stay off the roads and stay inside.
4: 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In Ocean City, New Jersey, Fox Weather's Katie Byrne.
6: People who live here in Ocean City say this is the worst flooding they've experienced since Sandy. That rain is coming down really heavy once again. That's because the storm is actually swinging back towards the Jersey shore. So we're expected to be the final bullseye. It was hard to place during the forecast, but now it's looking like the Jersey shore is it for the worst impacts. We have streets submerged in water row after row. Dozens of streets have been underwater since yesterday. It has receded a little bit, but This morning's high tide is really our last big shot at significant additional flooding. We have some roads still closed here in Ocean City as forecasters expect us to get this heavy rain on and off throughout the afternoon. Crews yesterday in Ocean City were busy sending high water trucks, multiple of them, to go rescue people who were stuck.
4: And coastal flooding will also continue to impact the greater New York City area from this storm. 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
3: 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Now your local forecast from the Hanson Paving Weather Center.
7: Daytime highs approaching 71 with fog in spots early today under overcast skies. West winds around 5 miles per hour. Partly cloudy with fog in spots tonight. Lows dip down to about 53. This KNSI weather update has been brought to you by American Door Works. I'm meteorologist Paul Trombley. Right now, it's 57 degrees.
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8: Welcome into the Home Show.
9: Yes. It's cold outside this week.
8: Yeah, you know what? It was a little bit of a roller coaster.
9: Like a 45? Did your furnace fire up?
8: Nope. We're not doing that, sir. We're not doing that
9: November 1st.
8: We get a frost. We have enough throw blankets around. We have socks. That's right. Sweatshirt.
9: Bundle up.
8: I have been getting great night's sleep with the windows open.
9: I was going to wonder if you're closing your windows.
8: No, we are keeping them cracked. It has been incredible. You know, I was reading about some sleep experts explaining how the change of seasons from summer to fall can make people very sleepy.
9: Yeah.
8: And it makes a lot of sense. So you have the darker days, the shorter days. That's, of course, going to affect your body. But they say to counteract that with autumn's cooler temps, sleep with the window cracked. You're going to get that fresh air and you're going to sleep longer.
9: Okay, so. Two things. The neighbors have asked me to ask you, please, you don't have to close your window, but please close your drapes. And then the second thing,
8: I'm kidding.
9: The second thing is it's not making me tired or anything. It's making me hungry. And I figure, you know, you got to be the bear. You got to fatten up for the long winter's nap.
8: We're going to get to that.
9: I'm hungry.
8: In segment four, Lifestyles and Trending, because it's bear fattening week. So you have to worry about them.
9: Yeah.
8: You know, make sure that your garbages are inside the garage, you have everything locked up because they have to go to sleep for a little bit and they need to fatten up. So we'll talk about that. We have so many people swinging by. This is exciting. We're going to talk fall colors with Jenna at the end of the show. Excited for that. Fall tour of homes. The final weekend we'll get to in just a moment. They're having a lot of success going through and seeing all of these amazing constructed homes. Eastside Glass, we're going to talk to Luke Furkinoff. Mm-hmm. And so that'll be really cool. And then a Taking You Home with Voight Johnson. Is all that really happening?
9: Got
8: today?
9: Your roller skates on.
8: Wow, that is incredible. All that here with the Home Show. But first, let's get to some down home news.
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9: Okay, so this thing, as soon as I saw this at realtor.com, I thought of you.
8: Oh, you did? I did. Then tell me about it.
9: Eight features every well-functioning house needs, according to experienced household managers.
8: Okay, I would consider myself that if I had to give myself a title.
9: You are, in fact, a household manager, but I have to get into this to really get to what a household manager is, okay?
8: Okay.
9: So a young lady by the name of Heather Snayman is the president and co-owner of Queen of To Do, a luxury personal assistant and professional organizing service in Austin, Texas, okay?
8: Oh, she knows her stuff.
9: She polled her team of household managers to uncover exactly what features in a home would make everyday life oh so easy.
8: Okay. I love these tips because they might be things I haven't thought of.
9: Well, I
8: they're going to help my life.
9: Well, a coffee station. You got a place in your house where you can pour coffee?
8: I have a countertop. It has my Nespresso.
9: Yeah. So we got your coffee maker, mugs, spoons, everything else you need to make a cup of Joe in the morning.
8: Yeah. You know, I have watched the restocking of those and they're very cute. Don't get me wrong. But I got a thing about mugs out of a cupboard.
9: Only
8: I don't like it.
9: Because they collect things.
8: Yeah. I don't like it. Like
9: that's
8: bugs.
9: Where the spiders live.
8: Right.
9: Right. Okay. Under cabinet lighting, also a must.
8: Okay, I like that.
9: We have under cabinet lighting in the kitchen. Lights up, illuminates the whole kitchen at night. I do wish we could dim it a little bit more.
8: Sure.
9: Okay. But yeah, you don't have to. You can stumble out there, open up the fridge, drink right out of the milk carton, put it back, and go back to bed.
8: Nice. What a dream. What a dream.
9: We don't do that. A space for stuff to land right when you walk through the door.
8: Okay.
9: You got
8: like
9: one
8: a mud
9: of those?
8: Room?
9: Mud room, maybe a little bench just inside where everybody sits down, disrobes,
8: no, we don't.
9: Hangs their stuff.
8: Okay.
9: Where do you put your keys?
8: In my car.
9: Well.
8: I just said that on the radio.
9: Exactly.
8: Awesome.
9: Exactly. a coat room, coat closet, mud room, hooks, as well as a bowl for keys and wallets, etc.
8: Okay.
9: Okay. If your front door opens directly into the living room, have a designated drop zone. You got to have one.
8: Okay.
9: The elsewhere basket. Put things you need throughout the day in a basket instead of making the trip to individual rooms a million times a day.
8: I have a friend that does that, and really? It's kind of just like a catch-all basket. And then what she does is looks, you know, and then she'll walk room to room and put it back where it belongs.
9: Oh, okay.
8: However, if you train your family well enough, you put things back, not just down.
9: Yeah, because that's going to happen.
8: Right.
9: Flat hangers. Do you have flat hangers?
8: Yeah, I do.
9: I'm saying that, like, doesn't everybody?
8: Black felt flat hangers.
9: Yeah, perfect. Flat hangers, like the velvet ones, are definitely worth the investment because they prevent your clothes from slipping off the hanger. They save a great deal of space. They're flatter than normal hangers. You can fit quite a bit more in your closet. I don't think so. When I pull a shirt out of my closet, there's a palpable pop.
8: Is there?
9: Okay. There's way too many clothes.
8: Yeah.
9: Way too many
8: clothes. Then there you go. It is the turn of the season. Go through them. Bring them to Goodwill.
9: So you know what we're doing?
8: What?
9: We have containers that fit underneath the bed.
8: Okay.
9: Kat just went and bought a bunch. And I'm taking my summer stuff, putting it in there.
8: Nice. Easy peasy.
9: So now no more snapping when I pull a shirt out.
8: Okay.
9: A closet organization system, right?
8: Yes.
9: Shoes.
8: Yeah.
9: Like, is all your stuff facing the same way?
8: Okay. No, they're not. And okay. I don't have any shoes in, like, my closet. You know, okay. I'm not the Carrie Bradshaw with the
9: you
8: shoes.
9: You have a shoe room, don't you?
8: We have a shoe closet, like our front area is all shoes.
9: Like,
8: you know, like
9: floor to ceiling?
8: Yeah, because I don't want to keep coats and shoes in the same closet because gross. It's going to stink it up. So we just have a shoe closet. That's it.
9: Okay.
8: Okay.
9: Very good. Some type of closet organization system so that you can find things quickly.
8: Yeah, I like it.
9: Here's one that I think is perfect. An air filter subscription service. Okay.
8: Mm-hmm.
9: I know what size furnace or what size air filter your furnace takes or AC or air exchange, whatever. I come by every 45 days. Swap it out.
8: Really? Are we there that we can't do it as homeowners? Well, like we have to rely on somebody else to come in and change my filter for me?
9: Ms. Snayman and her team like to promote an air filter subscription service that ships air filters to you on the set schedule that you need them. So they just come in the mail. So yeah. And like, when was the last time you changed your filter?
8: Derek changes it. He has an alarm on his phone. Yeah.
9: Perfect.
8: Yeah.
9: Okay. So he's like one in a million.
8: Yeah, and then he takes his Sharpie, keeps his Sharpie
9: puts
8: the date on there.
9: Absolutely.
8: And he'll swap it out.
9: A keyless door lock and video doorbell lets you unlock and lock your door without a physical key.
8: Mm-hmm.
9: Snayman says it works way better than anything. You never have to dig your keys. We never have to wonder who's at the door. Let's see. Robot vacuum cleaners, outlets with USB and USB-C ports, a pot filler over the stove. I don't know what that is.
8: A pot filler. That's the spout that is right there on the backsplash. And then
9: Shut up.
8: Yeah, how cool is that? My cousin has that.
9: Mm-hmm. Trash cans in every room. Also.
8: Okay, yep.
9: So I think that I'm living pretty cool because I can move my faucet back over the kitchen counter and fill a pot there.
8: Oh, okay.
9: Right?
8: Yeah.
9: The kitchen faucet already does that.
8: Sure.
9: But it's not over by the stove.
8: I've never been in a spot where I needed that.
9: Yeah,
8: but yeah.
9: I actually have to move it. So, yeah.
8: Gosh.
9: Current Minnesota mortgage rates. Are you ready?
8: Ready.
9: Are you sitting down?
8: Yes.
9: 7.23% for a 30-year. 6.73% for a 15-year. And if you are a first-time homebuyer, and my gosh, get off the fence, I hope you do buy a home. There are so many special programs out there that will let you get in a home for literally zero down.
8: Yeah, we have a lot of experts. 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
1: 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Sir, thanks for having us.
2: Hey, good morning. Thanks, Bob.
1: You bet. Now, before we go any further, let's get the basics. Eastsideglass-mn.com. Is that true?
2: Yes. Yep. That's the website. Yep.
1: That is the website, eastsideglass-mn.com. And what's your phone number?
2: 320-251-1900.
1: On St. Cloud's Great East Side.
2: Right. Yeah. That phone number goes back to like 53 or something. Yeah,
1: exactly. So. Right. Hey, did you guys do anything about Festi Fall? Were you a part of that?
2: We were not in town. My kid was bike racing, but we did sponsor and try to at least, you know, do it that way.
1: So. I knew that you were part of the sponsor. Didn't know if you were in town. From what I hear, you know, the weather was okay. Mm-hmm. It could have been better, whatever. Yeah. But the day was really nice.
2: Good. Yeah, I saw a couple pictures this morning, so it looked like there's a few people there. Anyway,
1: really
2: so,
1: good. Yeah. Really good stuff. Okay. We are turning the page, right? Earlier this week, we had temperatures overnight in the mid-40s, for gosh sakes. Luke, some people may wake up and go, hey, wait a minute. How come I can't see out my window?
2: Yeah, it's that time of year where you'll notice the condensation maybe between the panes if you have seal failure, but also the time of year where you're going to get some condensation maybe just on the interior outer, just surface from humidity and atmospheric whatever conditions. But when as it gets cold, you'll notice those with the fogging between and there's still time to get those replaced. Plenty of time.
1: Oh boy! So I bring this up because I walked into the store today and I see this flyer that you have here. It says you don't need new windows, just new glass. So we open this up and it says, it's come to our attention that many homeowners do not realize that when your window loses its seal or it's broken, you do not need to replace the whole window, just the glass. A pretty common problem, huh?
2: Yeah, I mean, that's one of the main things we do residentially is every piece of insulated glass will fail eventually, you know, and that means the two panes that are sealed lets moisture in, and so we can put new glass in there. I mean, typically way less expensive, way less disruptive than new windows. For
1: sure. But I don't want to have to bring my windows in. What about that big hole in the side of my wall, especially now that it's getting cold outside, Luke? But that's not the case, is it?
2: No, we do it. I mean, people do bring them to us all the time, for sure. So if you can board it up or whatever. But we do have a same-day service, so you can bring them in. We have a couple ways you can do them in-house. But a lot of people don't want to mess with that, so we just come out on site, get a size, have the glass made, and then we come back and swap it so you're not without it.
1: I would think that would be the preferred method of window glass replacement and repair, only because, man, you come out there, you take the measurements, you come back out there for the install, done.
2: Right, yep, for sure. Hey, but it is, I mean, look at gas prices and everything else. Everyone's trying to figure out how to save some money, and obviously, if we don't come on site and you can bring it here, you can save yourself some money. And so we do a fair number of that, too.
1: All right, very good. I didn't realize that. That never entered into my mind. So I also know that this is a perfect time to get your screens repaired, right?
2: Yeah, screens, too. You know, a lot of people take them off. It's not a bad idea to take them off in the fall. Wash them up, store them away, bring them in for repair, then you have them for spring. We're sitting pretty now. We don't have a lot. You know, a lot of times this time of year, we'll have a couple weeks still stacked up, but not right now.
1: So. Very good. Mm-hmm. Over to Eastside Glass, folks. One of the things that I also wanted to talk to you about, along with this window glass needing replacement repair or what have you, it's pretty simple to see, I've got a crack, I've got some chips, I've got fogging. Some of the other things that we can look for, rattling panes. Now, to me, that would be on the farm where I grew up, the window or the wind would blow, and that window would be rattling.
2: Yeah, and if the glass, if maybe the seal that or the silicone or the tape that holds the glass in the frame is just old and let loose, and that glass could rattle in there. It could just be that the sash itself, maybe bad hardware, but yeah, definitely something to look for.
1: All right, I'm going to bring a phrase up from the past: storm windows. Do people still do storm windows?
2: There's a lot out there still. They don't really. They're kind of going away. Larson storm windows. They don't make storm windows anymore because they're just all they do is storm doors. Because most new windows now, if you have a new double pane window, they don't want you putting a storm window on there. Traps moisture, causes a heat trap, can cause damage. But old single panes are still, there's still a lot. People bring them to us for repair all the time.
1: So. When I was a kid growing up and learning how to hit a baseball, we would repair the broken glass done by Bob's Bat using, those glazier points. And I don't know where we got the putty or whatever it was to try to seal the drafts. But that's where I I first heard glass rattling.
2: Right. Yep. And we do. There's a lot of those out there still. A lot of the old, we call them old putty windows.
1: Yep.
2: And we have the putty. We have the points. We fix them. So yes.
1: So stress cracks. What are stress cracks?
2: That would just be, I think, maybe if your house is settling or something.
1: Oh, sure.
2: Like pinching the glass a little bit and cause it to break that way.
1: Like maybe would that happen in a brand new house that first year during the settling or no?
2: It could if things are really moving. Sure.
1: Mm-hmm. So also hairline cracks that just span a couple of inches could be because really fast temperature changes, especially if it's getting cold in a hurry.
2: Yeah, and that's just the start of any, I mean, any break starts that way.
1: Sure.
2: So no matter what causes the window, it may start just coming in. But definitely we see that in the winter when it's cold. And if you have a really humid house and you have a lot of ice buildup, that can crack a window.
1: Okay. Mm-hmm. I don't see anything on my window, but if I run my hand around the edge of the window, I'm feeling a draft. Sometimes I even can see the curtains move. I think the test, ultimate test, would be to take a candle, maybe a cigarette lighter. If you see that thing dancing around, you got some leaks.
2: Right. You could have, yes, could have some weather strip problems. And you know, it sounds stupid and dumb, but a lot of times we go out on site in the winter and people just don't have their windows shut.
1: Yeah.
2: You know, or locked, you know. So I always make sure I shut my window, lock them, make sure they're, because...
1: Yeah,
2: you know, that's, you'd be surprised.
1: Yeah, you know, I probably would. Here's the other thing. Even in the summertime, when you close those windows, close them tight, latch them tight, because the sun, the heat, can warp those seals, can it?
2: Can warp the...
1: The frames?
2: I mean, maybe. Like the vinyl frames?
1: Yeah. I've had some builders talk to me about that.
2: Warping. I've seen it where there's a reflection off of another window, like a neighbor's house, like a magnifying glass, and it hits the window or the siding and melts it.
1: No kidding.
2: Yep.
1: Did not know about that one.
2: Mm-hmm.
1: Okay, we talked about a failed seal, but then you mentioned maybe we have condensation on the inside of the house. So this summer, I ran a dehumidifier all the time, right? Mm-hmm. But what you were also talking about, my house would be cooler on the inside. The high humidity this summer was ridiculous, mm-hmm. that there would be condensation on that outside pane of glass on the outside of the house.
2: Yep.
1: That's nothing to worry about.
2: No, you see that, yeah, we had that a few times this summer when it was super humid. But the opposite happens a lot in the winter, and especially when the transitions like this, and people have, you know, people run humidifiers in the winter, and it's 20 below, and it's, you know, 90% humidity in their house, and something's got to give there, so you're going to get it on the inside surface, and that's just normal. You just got to get the humidity down or get air moving.
1: Yep, you know? Yep. Okay, ceiling fans, turn them on. Exhaust fans in the bathrooms, leave them on at least an hour after that shower?
2: Yeah, it's a good idea. You want to get that out of there, and you know, when you're cooking, you know, if you have stovetop fans or air exchangers, they're all.
1: Okay, one of the things that you can do, folks, it's hard to, you know, look at your watch all the time. Oh, it's been an hour, I'll go turn it off. They make those little timers that are super easy to install.
2: Oh, sure, yep, yeah, yeah.
1: Another thing, keep your drapes open, correct?
2: Yeah, that's another thing, you know, if you have your, you know, it gives you an extra protection against the cold with your drape down or whatever, but then you're just trapping the air in there, and so people wonder why when they open their drapes, it's, you know, wet behind it, and that's why. So,
1: or moldy. Yikes. Okay, I'm just going to read this paragraph. And by the way, this is from the Eastside Glass website, eastsideglass-mn.com. In Minnesota, the draft on your windows is not just uncomfortable, it is expensive. You mentioned gas prices a while ago. Last time I checked, natural gas prices have not gone down at all either.
2: Yeah, natural gas, propane, I mean, there's really, even electric is expensive. So it's all, everything counts, I think, you know.
1: If you notice any cold spots in your house, if you notice fogging on some of the interior surfaces, maybe some temperature differences near some specific windows, probably a good idea to reach out to you guys.
2: Mm-hmm. Yeah, we can come try. If you're unsure, just give us a call. We'll come check it out and let you know what's going on.
1: So we already talked about thermal stress cracks, which is kind of crazy. I guess I've never really seen that. Like I said earlier, it was always any cracks in any windows at my house were my fault, you know?
2: Right. And, you know, there's another thing, too, that's probably not on there that I talked to someone about three times last week. And sometimes in the winter, people will get, when it's really cold, they'll get in the middle of the window, there's a frost spot. And sometimes older insulated glass that's not very thick for, as far as the overall, will collapse and those two panes touch. And you'll get like a football in the middle that frosts
1: up.
2: Yeah, I have like two or three in my house that do it. And usually replacing the glass will solve that too, unless they're real old and real thin. But
1: so is that glass actually moving?
2: Yeah,
1: or does the frost form it on both panes and it touches?
2: Yeah, just where the glass is touching. station in the middle because that's where it has the most flex. And just that cold's coming through.
1: You know, crazy to think that glass is flexible like that. But on the other hand, we're pretty lucky that it is.
2: Mm-hmm. Right.
1: Because otherwise, when the wind is blowing, man, you could have a lot of broken stuff.
2: Right. Yep.
1: Right? Mm-hmm. Okay. Luke Furkinoff at Eastside Glass. When it comes to repairing this glass, again, don't wait. You can bring them in if you want to. They will take care of it at your place. I think that's probably the least inconvenient thing that's going on. How long does that typically take, Luke? I mean, if you come out, do the measuring, get everything ordered, come back out with a fixed window, then you insert it, a couple hours tops?
2: Well, I mean, when we come back to the house, it depends how many windows, but if it's just like one or two windows, yeah, real quick, within an, okay, in and out of there within an hour, typically. And it depends, I guess, where you're at and how many, but, you know, a typical lead time from the time we measure, order glass, and install runs like about a month, you know, give or take, depending where you're at. But if something's broken or wide open or whatever, we make that priority.
1: You know, I think if most people are like me, Luke, they put this stuff off, you know, and put it off, and I'll do it in October, and you know, it's last May, right? I'll do it in October. Well, guess what, folks? October's knocking on the door. Maybe you've forgotten. Now would be a really good time to reach out to you guys.
2: Right, and we do them all winter. You know, obviously, if it's, you know, way below zero, we're not going to come open your house up. But but we do glass replacements all year, too. But obviously, fall is more ideal.
1: Okay. Mm-hmm. We have a new house that's going up next door to us. Mm-hmm. Not that I'm disappointed in that, but that vacant lot was really nice to have there. I have my brother-in-law. He and his wife are building a new home up by the Monaga area. I don't know what they're going to be doing at my neighbor's place, but I do know that way up north, they went with the glass shower, mostly because they came over and looked at what we had in our house, and they were really knocked out, really impressed by all of that. Folks, if you're building right now, get over here to Eastside Glass. What about showers and other enclosures that you guys typically would be doing? In that whole building process, I realize, again, we've talked about this in the past, but I realize it's kind of like maybe almost the last thing that gets done, isn't it?
2: Right, because we don't want to measure for your shower till the tile's done, till the fiberglass bay is in, just because we order it, you know, to the basically to the 16th of an inch. And so if we want out the gaps and everything to be, you know, as close as we can get, we want to measure after. And so, yeah, then typically people are like, well, what do I do for that month or whatever it takes? Well, you can throw up a curtain or, you know, or whatever, but because what we do is all custom ordered. So usually that's about a month lead time or so as well.
1: So, folks, you would ask yourself, Bob, how was your experience with Eastside Glass? Well, if I'm not mistaken, Luke, you guys checked that first glass order that came in and it was not to your specifications.
2: Right. Yeah. Every shower glass that comes in, we run it through a washer, put it on the lights, try to find the scratches. Even if it's something that, you know, we're almost 100% sure that maybe won't get picked out, we just don't want to put that in, you know, for our sake and for the customer's sake, and then have them call and be like, oh, what's this on our glass? Come back and replace, you know. So we catch it beforehand, and sometimes that can cause longer lead times, but we would rather not install it twice than tear it out once, you know.
1: So, rather take care of the customer is what he's saying.
2: Yeah, right.
1: No doubt.
2: And I think the customers, most of them appreciate that,
1: absolutely.
2: Too.
1: Absolutely. You know? Are you kidding me? Mm-hmm. You got it. I think about if I had to do it over again, I would suggest to my bride that we would use some type of decorative glass. Mm-hmm. I mean, I like what we have, don't get me wrong, but with just a clear pane of glass without the raindrop thing or whatever, there is a little maintenance that is required. You do need to take care of that glass.
2: And even with the texture glass too, but it just hides it more.
1: Oh, sure.
2: So if you don't want the water spots on there, you do got to, you know, buy whatever, if you have a coating on there, the schedule they tell you and how to do it. Texture glass is a little trickier when you get into showers and stuff. The heavy glass, there's not a lot of options. There's really two.
1: Oh, really?
2: And it about doubles the cost in the glass. So really, the vast, probably 90% of what we do is clear.
1: Yeah.
2: In the Basco kits we do with the thinner glass, there's some more options.
1: Okay.
2: Some framed ones. But
1: you know, I did not know that. So the Basco ones, that would be more of a remodeling kind of thing?
2: No, it's just more of a lighter weight. So like if you have like a shower or a fiberglass bay, it's more of like a framed type shower kit with a thinner glass.
1: Gotcha.
2: So the heavy glass frameless ones, there's We have a couple options, frosted and rain. Beyond that, there's some other ones we can get. And but, you know, it really is a money, you know, because it does really crank the cost up. So
1: now, I'll just say this because my wife will appreciate it. Folks, if you want an example of the shower, I'd love to have you come to my house, but it's probably better if you come over here to Eastside Glass.
2: Yeah, we have some, several full-size displays here. If you go out to actually the Design Tile, not far from here, they have several of our displays, too. There's a couple other places in town. So, yeah, for sure.
1: We have one more weekend left for the tour of homes. You guys going to be out in some of those places?
2: We do. I was looking. I always kind of never know exactly if we have, but I know there is a few houses that we have some showers in. So,
1: All right. So when you go to these homes on the tour of homes and you go, oh, my gosh, this bathroom is absolutely gorgeous, you know it's from Eastside Glass.
2: Right. Yeah. I mean, I think there's, there's definitely a few. So
1: you bet. All right, Luke, let's end this the same place we started. How do we find you at Eastside Glass, the best place to go to get information?
2: You know, if you just punch us into Google, we're going to come up with a million different things, but it's eastsideglass-mn.com, 305 Franklin Avenue Northeast in St. Cloud, so still along, just right along Highway 10 on the east side, and 251-1900.
1: All right, Luke, thank you so much.
2: Thank you.
1: Luke Furkanoff, Eastside Glass. 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
0: When you need to know, your weather is on KNSI. Now your local forecast from the Hanson Paving Weather Center.
15: Cloudy skies and foggy early today with highs around 71. Winds out of the west around 5 miles per hour. Partly cloudy skies with fog in spots tonight. Lows dip down to about 53. This KNSI weather update has been brought to you by Jeremy's Concrete of Sauk Rapids. I'm meteorologist Paul Trombley. Currently 58.
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13: Brandon Johnson in studio with us. Good morning, Brandon.
16: Good morning, sir.
13: All right, it is time to take us home. Personal information and confidentiality. Heidi and I kind of touched on this earlier this month when we mentioned the fact, you know, you're going to be out and about taking a lot of pictures inside a home. You kind of have to make sure that your stuff is, you know, safe and secure, don't you?
16: Yeah, in this day and age, security, personal information is affected in so many ways and layers. With AI technology, it's very important, and we as a brokerage, security is at the utmost intention of what we do.
13: Yeah.
16: But really, you know, there's wire fraud. There's all these scams where you list your house and then people are trying to advertise it for rent.
13: Yep.
16: There's so many different angles that fraud can take in place. One of the ways that, you know, AI is really coming in, technology is really coming into the real estate world, is through the idea of virtual assistants, transaction coordinators, where there are applications that will write purchase agreements for the agents. Sure. There are third-party companies that may be out of state, out of country, that they're hiring to write the purchase agreements for you. And you as a consumer may not even be aware that someone else is involved. So that's kind of a big deal as well, because your personal information is now out there,
13: right,
16: in different systems, in chat bots. And so one of the things, taking a step back, is we've all dealt with customer service where you're dealing with an AI customer support response or a chat bot, right? And so it's kind of, who is this technology benefiting? Is it benefiting the consumer, or is it benefiting the company, right? Yeah. So I'm really cognizant of that. And one of the things that is really growing traction, unfortunately, in my opinion, is the idea of transaction coordinators that are, you know, making it easy for the licensee or the real estate agent, but they're writing the purchase agreement on behalf of that agent,
13: okay,
16: which doesn't, in my opinion, isn't in the best interest of the client.
13: Okay, what about facts? What about accuracy? All of that kind of stuff, because as far as I can tell, artificial intelligence may be okay, but it doesn't always get it right.
16: Absolutely. And so there's apps that agents use that will generate the purchase agreement for them. And you don't know the accuracy, to your point.
13: Yeah.
16: And so we at Voigt Johnson, this is, you know, people always ask me, what makes Voigt Johnson, what makes you different? And probably one of the more paramount issues is everyone at Voigt Johnson that will have access to your personal information, a contract or any personal financials, or is writing a contract, is going to be a licensed agent.
13: Okay.
16: And I think that's where we're different than most everyone here in Central Minnesota, is everyone that touches your personal information or writes a contract is a

0: with a third party company? Mm-hmm. Are we using third party software to generate any of this? Just ask those questions. And a lot of times that's not being forthright, or that's not coming out. So you wouldn't know what you don't know.
1: Yeah, exactly.
0: And so that's a good question to ask. Is anybody outside of your company that is unlicensed have access or is working on my file? That's an important question to ask in this day and age.
1: You know, I have no idea how many thousands of cyber attacks occur every second.
0: Yeah.
1: Right. But this AI stuff, man, I don't know if anything is safe anymore.
0: Yeah, it's hard. And don't get me wrong, I am a big proponent of technology. But you gotta be intentional on how you're implementing it. For and sure. Again, is it to whose best interest is it? Is it to save you the agent time, or is it in behalf of your clients? And so that's where we kind of draw the line.
1: Okay. Now you mentioned a couple of examples of fraud. There's wire fraud, earnest money fraud. What is that?
0: So there's a number of different ways that can come into play, where you'll have people that are out of state, maybe making offers sight unseen, writing illegitimate checks and then canceling within a few days and then wanting it refunded before that check clears. So there's things like that. And we have trust funds, which is an electronic means to transfer earnest money. So there's solutions on how to deal these problems, but you'd be surprised, Bob, at how many different angles there are. And there's ways where people will not deliver the earnest money and still try and take possession of the house early or that sort of thing. So there's so many different caveats.
1: Yeah.
0: And we are very intentional about picking up on these red flags and protecting you. Now, nothing is 100%, but your security is at the forefront of our processes.
1: How do you guys stay on top of all of this right?
0: It's hard.
1: Yeah.
0: The state of Minnesota Association is good at having these discussions, or bringing when they see an issue somewhere else in another state, or bringing it to our attention. And I'm heavily involved as a broker with that. And then it's educating our agents on what are the red flags.
1: Yeah.
0: If you see this, and we can be blinded sometimes by overly trusting people, and you don't want to not trust people, but there's red flags that you got to be aware of, and then just ask for more information and go down that path.
1: You know, Brandon, we talked about this in the past, and I think when you start talking about the possibilities of fraud and artificial intelligence just ripping you off blind, it's so important to have the relationship with your realtor.
0: Absolutely. And that's what we try and you'll always be talking to us, dealing with your agent and myself as well. And so that's the important part of it, is you always know there's a person to call. You're not going to be, you know, stuck dealing with someone in a different state or a different country.
1: Brandon, what number should I call?
0: 320-774-2400 or online at voigtjohnson.com.
1: Oh, it was a pleasure, sir. Thank you.
0: Thanks, Bob.
1: Brandon Johnson, Voigt Johnson Real Estate, KNSI.
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7: Trending this week, and it made me very happy because I've been to New York City a few times, and not sure if you know, I don't have a colon, so I'm always going to the bathroom.
8: Okay.
7: And in New York City, you got to buy something to use the bathroom.
8: This
7: so
8: is hilarious.
7: I'm just like hundreds of dollars in just having to use the bathroom.
8: That's not hilarious. Not you.
7: Right. But the fact that they're seeing us, you know, I feel seen with the changes that the mayor has made with these robo potties.
9: New York City's number one place to go number two or number one. You don't need to tell me or anyone.
7: And I wouldn't announce that I'm going number one or number two, but the fact that these robo potties are free, there is a hitch though. Like they have a strict 10-minute limit or something crazy is going to happen. Listen to this.
10: Attention, your use time has expired. The door is opening now.
7: I'm sure it gives you like a countdown. You know,
8: like
7: you have
8: 30 seconds, please.
7: 3 minutes left. You have 1 minute. Zip it up.
8: I don't know.
7: Wash your hands.
8: I don't know.
7: But 10 minutes, you're in there on your phone playing Brick Breaker. You're taking too much time up. So, yeah, that's a cool thing. And they're absolutely free. Okay, so I was reading that it might be time to switch your bulbs. A neuroscientist is raising alarms about LED lights.
8: Hold on one sec.
7: What?
8: They're charging taxpayers for them. They're not absolutely free.
7: Oh, well.
8: I'm just saying.
7: Anyway. University College London professor, his name is Glenn Jeffrey, claims LED lights are so dangerous, just as dangerous as asbestos.
8: Really?
7: Yeah. And so he says they should not be in homes, offices, schools. He claims that there is a clear and present public health emergency because these lights can cause permanent damage to the body. So if
8: what
7: he has spent his life's work figuring this out, you know. And I like low lighting. I'm not like an LED gal.
8: Can you dim it down?
7: Yeah, dim it down or just like install low light.
8: Yeah, okay.
7: Because I can't imagine it does
8: Are we gonna have things for us. We're going to have to go back to incandescent lights again. You just mark my words.
7: All right. Fat Bear Week is happening right now.
8: Why
7: and
8: are you looking at me?
7: I didn't. I tried not. I'm looking over here.
8: I tried to avoid you.
7: But there are a lot of things that you can do to avoid it because we moved into their world. Yeah. A lot of people don't realize that. Yeah. They were here long before us. And so make sure that your trash cans are in the garage. Your garage is locked up. They'll sniff their way in. They do say if you have any deep freezers with meat in your garage, make sure that those are locked up. And once again, your garage door is down.
8: Mm-hmm.
7: And that would just be an unpleasant surprise to come out to.
8: Don't leave food in your car.
7: Yeah.
8: Outside park. Anywhere because they will rip the doors right off.
7: They will. They'll get to it because they have to hibernate for a certain amount of months. Yeah. They're hungry. I get it.
8: My favorite, you know how when they try to get really cute nicknames for the snowplows in Minnesota?
7: Yeah.
8: They also try to get really cute nicknames for the bears.
7: Uh-huh.
8: Nake Bear Got Ski.
7: Oh, that's funny. That is really cool. What an ode too. If I were that comedian, I'd love it. This guy went to 3 Dunkin' Donuts at 5 a.m. all to track down the sweater that they're giving away for his coffee. I mean, people will do just about anything.
11: Hey, you got the like LL Bean sweaters for the coffee? And she's like, excuse me? Your store has a don't make me feel weird. she's like, oh, yeah, the things that come with a medium iced coffee. She didn't even know what they were. So whatever. I get it. Here it is.
7: Kind of like those collector cups that Starbucks puts out. And it's like, people, get one, a hold of yourselves.
8: I have one from, golly, it's either Arby's or Hardee's from probably 88, 89.
7: Okay.
8: It's my holiday cup. I bring it in here every year.
7: Do you?
8: Yeah.
7: And I bet coffee tastes different from decades of dried coffee.
8: Yeah, but you know what never tastes good in it?
7: What?
8: Pumpkin spice.
7: Yeah, I'll believe you on that one. But just get a hold of yourself. There's no reason to do that. They'll come out with something new next year.
8: Sure.
7: Or you can go without a sweater for your coffee.
8: Okay.
7: There you go. And that is Lifestyles and Trending here with The Home Show. Coming up next, we're going to talk all about fall with our friend Jenna and so much more. We're going to talk a little bit more also about the fall tour of homes right here with The Home Show.
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6: 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Now your local forecast from the Hanson Paving Weather Center.
18: Cloudy skies and foggy early today with highs around 71. Winds out of the west around 5 miles per hour. Partly cloudy skies with fog in spots tonight. Lows dip down to about 53. This KNSI weather update has been brought to you by Jeremy's Concrete of Sauk Rapids. I'm meteorologist Paul Trombley. Currently 58.
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7: 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Can't wait to see what you come up with. Speaking of fall, we have Jenna Soufflé on.
8: So fall arrived. Let's see. That would have been Tuesday evening, 7.05 p.m. our time, right? That can only mean one thing. Leaf Peepers of America, your time has come. Jenna Soufflé is joining us from the Forestry Division of the Minnesota Department of Natural Resources. Jenna, good morning. Great to have you back.
19: Good morning. Happy to be here.
8: Let's talk a little bit about what makes the fall colors happen in Minnesota.
19: Absolutely. So the biggest factors that influence fall color timing in our tree species are day length and temperature. So that gives you that average range that they change between. And then you can get down into other influences that might change peak average by a couple days or a week or two. And those are factors like drought or heavy rains in the growing season. And all of that influences when the trees start going through their natural process into later fall and winter.
8: It's kind of cool because that color, that leaf color is always there. We just don't always get to see it until the timing is right.
19: That's right. So that's true with those kind of yellow, orange, brown pigments that you see in like walnuts, in ash trees. So that is from something called the carotenoids. And those are always present in the leaf and they become visible as the chlorophyll, that green color, starts to break down heading into fall. And then the brilliant red colors, the oranges, the browns, those are called anthocyanins, those red purple pigments, and those come from sugars in the leaves. And that happens when the tree starts reabsorbing nutrients into itself and stop producing chlorophyll.
8: All right. Now, there will be a quiz later on, folks. I hope you're paying attention. I do want to also ask you about the drought, right? The dryness that has been going on here in Minnesota, because that must have had some effect too, huh?
19: Yeah, fortunately, a more subtle effect than we might expect. So the drought that we've seen in parts of Minnesota can impact fall color timing and brilliance, but I don't think this year that it was that big of a factor. It might shift it by a few days in one direction or another, and then also different species of trees react differently. So some might get some heat stress and then start that process early. Some might wait a little bit later. So it doesn't really move the map too much this year. And we've had some other droughts in recent years. I'm thinking like 2023, 2021. And those, if you look at the data in that fall color finder and kind of compare maps, more substantially moved that kind of peak timing back by a couple weeks.
8: And from my perspective, the dryness makes leaves fall quicker, sooner. It doesn't really affect the color that much, or am I mistaken there?
19: I think you're right. Yeah, it's mostly in timing. If the tree is stressed, it might go through that process sooner. And the factors that can dull color are more so, you know, if we see a lot of heavy precipitation, which we didn't see so much this year in the growing season, right, it can cause leaf diseases and funguses that make the trees drop their leaves, and obviously no leaves, no color. So, the overall picture is we're setting up for a great fall display this year.
8: Well, very good. Leaf peepers, let's start paying attention. Where do we need to go and what do we need to know, Jenna?
19: I think having a good guide is always helpful. So I like to start with the fall color Finder map on the DNR's website. It's got some great information. Like I mentioned, you can compare to previous years. You can see it's updated every week. Park naturalists are out taking photos and observing what's happening in the state parks around the state, and then posting those images and updating kind of where we're at around peak. And so that's a good way to plan if you don't have anything else specific in mind. But generally, the northern part of the state is going to hit that peak color sooner. And then the southern parts of the state, I'm thinking Richard J. Doerr Memorial State Forest and some of our state parks down in the southern parts are going to hit peak a little bit later, more like mid-late October.
8: All right. Now, I have a news release here from the DNR. So just stop and think about this. You've got the Quartzsite Cliffs at Blue Mound State Park. You've got the bluffs above the Mississippi in Winona and Red Wing. You got the chairlift rides at Detroit Mountain, Giants Ridge, fire tower views at Pequot, St. Croix State Park as well, scenic drives through Maplewood State Park, the Minnesota River Valley where I grew up. I tell you, there's really, you can't miss those colors this fall. All other things fall color. We can just go to mndnr.gov.
19: Correct. Yeah, tons of information there.
8: Jenna Soufflé, always a pleasure, young lady. You take care of yourself and enjoy fall.

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2: Leaving a path of destruction, I'm Roxanne Evans. The nor'easter barreling through the East Coast has turned deadly, with one man killed by a falling tree in Brooklyn, a swimmer missing on Long Island. More than 40 million people across 10 states bracing for the heavy rain, damaging winds, and coastal flooding as states deploy emergency teams. Fox's Caroline Elliott reports.
3: Here on Long Island, but it is another windy day here on Long Beach. We were looking at some of those reports from overnight, and we saw 81 mile per hour wind gusts at Montauk. And here on Long Beach, we're still seeing 49 miles per hour. In fact, it is so windy, it's even making the surfers over here nervous. This week, we have seen surfers out here trying to get in on some of the action when waves were really high. We know, of course, that wind will continue to be the big story out here. We've already seen some of those damage reports with downed power lines and trees around Long Island, with some of those power outages now at around 30,000 customers without power.
2: Well, a swimmer disappeared off Long Island's Robert Moses State Park as waves reached 18 feet. Hurricane Nolo skirted the Hawaiian Islands while gaining strength, but the danger isn't over. The storm churning south of Hawaii's Big Island, maximum sustained winds of 90 miles per hour. Forecasters warn Nolo could strengthen further, bringing the threat of flash flooding, damaging winds, and dangerous surf. The storm comes as parts of Hawaii are still recovering from recent hurricanes. At least 12 people dead and dozens missing after a vessel carrying traders capsized in eastern Congo. More than 50 people on board when it overturned Saturday night. 15 people were rescued. Authorities are still continuing their search efforts for those missing. 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
2: At least two people are dead and eight others injured after a tour bus carrying dozens of Filipino passengers overturned on a highway in Germany. The bus traveling from Zurich toward Milan. Investigators are working to determine what caused the crash. A civilian is in custody after reportedly breaking through a barrier at MacDill Air Force Base in Florida.
16: The assailant violently engaged the base's security personnel, according to reports. Fox 13 says the civilian got into an argument with security, which escalated and left one officer with non-life-threatening injuries. The base not specifying what led to the attack. Base security took the assailant into custody. An investigation is ongoing. MacDill is the headquarters of U.S. Central Command. Chris DeMeo, Fox News.
2: U.S. troops are packing up in Iraq, marking the end of a presence that started more than 20 years ago.
17: The U.S. military has said U.S. forces are on track to be out of Iraq by Wednesday. American troops invaded Iraq in 2003 to topple Saddam Hussein, leaving in 2011. But 3 years later, Iraqi officials invited a smaller U.S.-led mission to fight ISIS. With the extremist group later reducing to scattered sleeper cells, Washington and Baghdad agreed in 2024 to start winding down the mission. The Iraqi government has demanded armed militias lay down their weapons, but many have suggested they have no plans to do that. Iranian-backed Iraqi militias have struck U.S.-linked targets in and outside of Iraq since the U.S. and Israel launched a war against Iran in February. Kristen Goodwin, Fox News.
2: Well, Hurricane Nolo has skirted Hawaii while gaining strength, but the danger isn't over. The storm was churning south of the Big Island with winds of 90 miles per hour. Forecasters warn of flash flooding, damaging winds, and dangerous surf as Nolo could strengthen further. Hawaii is still recovering from recent hurricanes Lala and Lowell. I'm Roxanne Evans, and this is Fox News.
4: 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Now your local forecast from the Hanson Paving Weather Center.
1: Cloudy skies and foggy early today with highs around 71. Winds out of the west around 5 miles per hour. Partly cloudy skies with fog in spots tonight. Lows dip down to about 53. This KNSI weather update has been brought to you by Jeremy's Concrete of Sauk Rapids. I'm meteorologist Paul Trombley. Right now, 59.
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8: 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So I look over at my friend Niles Gens, and just as the everything is fading and we're running out of time, and I said, Niles, I am scared to death to retire, and it's not a money thing.
11: Yeah, it's a common theme, I guess, for people. Some people won't admit it. Oh, no, retirement's going to be great. It will be, of course.
8: Yeah.
11: But the biggest problem with retirement that you and I have, and we've talked for 12 years now on air
8: right. And
11: off air, time. You know, what are you going to do with your time?
8: Mm-hmm.
11: Okay. You want to be productive. You want to be active. Stay active, again, for lack of another word I can't think of. But you want to stay involved in not only your family but the community.
8: Yeah.
11: So you're busy. I would say without a doubt, you know, we have 1,000 plus retired clients, right. Well over 1,000. Looking at the ones that are the happiest are not the ones with the biggest bank account or the biggest brokerage account or the biggest, you know, accounts.
8: Yeah.
11: They're the ones that stay active. Okay. So I had a client in yesterday. His wife passed away a little over a year ago. And you've been there.
8: That's a tough one.
11: It's a tough phase in his life right now. He's staying busy, going to grandkids' baseball games and softball games and competitive frisbee, he told me, his kids play now down the cities.
8: Yeah.
11: Grandkids, I should say. But he's finding a kind of a loss. Like you said, you know, I did 50-some years with my spouse. We did things, and now I'm by myself. You know, I say, how do you go on a vacation, you know, by yourself?
8: Mm-hmm.
11: You know, how do you do this, you know, by yourself? Obviously, you've been there, done that. But again, you need to stay active in retirement.
8: Mm-hmm.
11: That's why I say plant the seeds now while you're working.
8: Yeah.
11: So when you do retire or you get retired, however you want to look at it, that you have something to go to.
8: It is suddenly, within the past couple of weeks, it's just kind of wormed its way into my head.
11: Yeah. I often think of it, you know, Bob, you and I are in our 60s. You're a little further along than I am in your 60s.
8: You always like to point that out, don't you?
11: You are older. You respect your elders.
8: Oh, I see.
11: If you want to talk to somebody about retirement, you know, come, you know, if you just want to sit down and talk about retirement, you know, I get 1,000 plus clients that are retired.
8: Right.
11: I can tell you what they go through and things like that and need to prepare yourself. Scares my bejeebers out of my family of Niles retiring someday.
8: Yeah.
11: Because they know I have a case of busyitis.
8: Mm-hmm.
11: I mean, I keep to sit and watch. First off, I haven't been to a movie theater in years. Why? You got to sit there.
8: Yeah, exactly.
11: They won't say, okay, could you put that on pause?
8: Yeah, I got to go walk around for a while.
11: Yeah, I got to get the kinks out of my back or my legs. And I understand the new movie theaters, you know, they can bring you a Well, if you want a drink, they can bring you a drink. They can bring you a
8: Barca loungers. It's wonderful.
11: A bacon cheeseburger and fries.
8: Sure.
11: And I'd love to sit by a bunch of strangers eating right behind my ear and smacking food. I'd love to do that someday. But again, we're getting kind of off track. You need to find a purpose before retirement. So when you retire, you have that purpose. Could it be volunteering at the VA hospital here in town? Great idea.
8: Yeah.
11: Could it be volunteering at the Quiet Oaks, grade schools? Could it be pick up a carpentry class and start making cabinets or take an art class, take a cooking class? So we've talked off air. I'd love to take a culinary cooking class.
8: Yep.
11: You know, because I love to cook, or maybe take a barbecue class. But find something when you wake up every morning and go, I got nothing to do. I think I'll turn on the TV and sit there all day.
8: That's my biggest fear. I do not want to turn into that slug.
11: Well, I'd get rid of the TV for one thing.
8: That's a good idea.
11: Don't even have it.
8: Yeah.
11: But again, so we'll keep talking about that for the years that we're continuing to do the show.
8: All right. Now, Niles Gents is in studio with us. 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And I have said this for years, not all financial advisors are created equal. And I think you have brought in some some documentation that proves that, sir.
11: So there's a scare tactic out there. I do search the internet for content for the radio show.
8: Yep.
11: And to keep abreast of what's going on in my industry. It's evolving. This AI thing is jumping in all over. On way up here, you had a news thing on AI. Yeah. But there's a misinformation out there. And there's a scare tactic. And I hate it when people scare people into doing something.
8: Yeah.
11: Okay. So when you're 65 and older, the vast majority of you listening today will go on Medicare.
8: Right.
11: Okay. I have not because I have group insurance at work and I need to maintain the group insurance for my wife because she's 3 years younger.
8: Right.
11: Okay. So when Helene hits 65, then we will look at Medicare.
8: You know, you and I are in the same boat. Kat's younger than I am, too, so she is on our insurance through the radio station.
11: Okay.
8: Yeah, it just makes sense, right?
11: It does. But there's a thing out there called IRMA, E-R-M-A-A, IRMA. And I forget, I actually have it on my phone what those letters stand for. But what IRMA...
8: It's right by your water bottle.
11: Oh, okay. Thanks, Bob.
8: You bet it's black.
11: It's black like my... So there's a thing called IRMA. And what IRMA pertains to is that what it's called income-related monthly adjustment amount.
8: Income-related. Okay.
11: Yep. So IRMA stands again for the Medicare looks back at your adjusted gross income from 2 years ago.
8: Okay.
11: Your modified adjusted gross income, MAGAI. And what that does is sets your premium then what you're going to pay for Medicare Part B and Medicare Part D, okay? B is outpatient medical care. Mm-hmm. D is prescription drugs,
8: right?
11: Okay? Part A, if you're still working, that comes out of your paycheck every 2 weeks, however you get paid.
8: Right.
11: You're paying half. The boss is paying half. If you're self-employed, you're paying the whole thing yourself. And I don't recall what the percentages are. So when you turn 65, Medicare is going to say, here's what your premium is going to be for Medicare Part B and D. So let's focus on B, okay? They look at your tax return from 2 years ago, okay? The vast majority of the people listening today, your Medicare Part B will be $202.90 a month, $202.90. And if your spouse is 65 and older, same thing, $202.90 per month.
8: Okay. You have like what the income guidelines were there?
11: I do. So that is if for an individual can make up to $109,000 of a modified adjusted gross income back in 2024. Remember, they go back 2 years.
8: Sure.
11: A married couple filing jointly can make double that, $218,000. So if your adjusted gross income on your tax return is below $218,000 as a married couple, your premium will be $202.90 per month.
8: Per person.
11: Per person.
8: Wow.
11: So what the scare tactic people say, you got to be careful with your income before you retire because your Medicare Part B premiums will be $400 or $500 a month.
8: That's what I thought mine were going to be.
11: No, contraire. Okay.
8: Yay.
11: You have to make up to $218,000 as a married couple. Now, there are married couples out there that are making more than $218,000, but the vast majority of listeners today are below $218,000.
8: I think so.
11: So don't let these people scare you. And I've been catching this like crazy on the internet. When you sell your house that you live in, that will affect your Medicare Part B premiums. Probably not, okay? Because if you sell your home, and I'll just read it to you. Can selling your home affect your IRMA? IRMA, again, income-related monthly adjusted amount, which is affects your Medicare Part B premium. Yes, selling your house can affect IRMA. The profit of the sale of the home counts as capital gain, increasing your modified adjusted gross income. Because Medicare bases premiums on your tax return from 2 years prior, a large home sale will trigger higher Part B and Part D premiums. If that's the only thing you were told, you're going, holy crap.
8: Yes, sir.
11: But you got to keep reading, okay? Your primary resident exclusion. If you've lived in your primary residence, your homesteaded residence, two of the last 5 years as a married couple, you can have $500,000 of gains and not be taxed. So it won't go on your tax return. So let's say you bought your house years ago for $200,000.
8: Yeah.
11: Because the home prices nowadays, it's gone up to $400,000. Right. I don't know if that's a good example or not.
8: Sure.
11: Okay. So the profit is $200,000.
8: Right.
11: Well, the shysters out there will say, well, you made $200,000 on your house. That's going to make your Medicare Part B premium go up because you went over that $218,000.
8: Yeah.
11: Yeah. You probably jumped up to the $400,000 where your premiums are going to be $649 a month. The first $500,000 as a married couple doesn't count as income, a profit. But these shysters out there, and you probably noticed I've had hair in the back of my neck going up.
8: You're getting red.
11: The veins in my neck are going up.
8: Yeah.
11: Don't listen to these shysters out there. And that's the only word I can use on the radio show. Okay. They want you to come in the office. It's like a carrot in front of your nose.
8: Oh, man.
11: You ever been to a greyhound race where those dogs run around circle? They run that rabbit in the rail?
8: Yeah.
11: Don't chase that rabbit.
8: Don't chase the rabbit, okay? For sure.
11: Deal with a reputable, if it's not against financial, that's fine, but deal with a financial advisor that understand that can hold this in their hand. If you want one of these, give us a whistle at the office. I'll send this to you.
8: Remember when we were talking about Jimmy Walker being on TV and doing this Medicare baloney and some of the other guys that are out there too?
11: Yep.
8: I see this on television a lot.
11: Mm-hmm.
8: Okay. It's an out-and-out lie. It scared me.
11: It's nothing but a scare tactic. You call the 1-800
8: retire now
11: number.
8: Yeah.
11: And get you in the office. That they're going to talk about that. Oh, I guess it doesn't apply to you. By the way, since you're here.
8: Golly.
11: But again, you got to understand this stuff.
8: Yeah.
11: Okay? But don't get sucked into these scams that are out there. Okay. I don't know if that's the right word for this thing or not.
8: It's a scam.
11: But be careful.
8: Yeah.
11: Okay, so that popped up on my phone 3 or 4 times yesterday. He said, Niles, you're on the internet snooping for stuff? Yeah, I want to see what's going on out there. What these people are doing to entice people to call. Okay.
8: Yeah.
11: But if you want this chart, give us a call. Laura will be in the office about 8:45. I'll get there about 9:05. Why don't you wait till I get there?
8: Wow.
11: So I can tell her... So we can just email this to you or scan it or whatever, okay? But it's the Medicare 2026 goes back in your 2024 income. So next year being 2027 goes on the 25 income. Now, granted, if you have a sale of a commercial property or a farm,
8: right,
11: or you liquidated a bunch of assets, you got to be aware of this. It still surprises me. I've had people in the office at Niles. We sold an apartment building. We had a big taxable gain. And all of a sudden, our Medicare jumped up. I said, didn't your CPA or your financial planner tell you? No, they didn't.
8: Yeah.
11: Well, you got to know this stuff because it will affect some of you out there if you're selling property or doing a Roth conversion.
8: Yep.
11: Roth conversion, another buzz phrase that gets people enticed to call people's offices.
8: Mm-hmm.
11: Just You got to know this stuff.
8: Folks, it's your money. It's the rest of your life. We don't have time for mistakes once you hit a certain number.
11: Yep. So, but again, be careful. So that's my vent for today.
8: Wow, that's amazing.
11: Yeah, so there's my vent. Okay. So I did mention last week about the calculators that are now available on our website. So there are 8 of them, Bob, if my fingers still work. When should I take Social Security? How fast could extra payments make you debt-free? So, example, Parker and Tori, our youngest son and his wife, are now in debt. Okay?
8: Yep.
11: As of last Thursday, they purchased a home not too far from Cathedral here in town and took out a 30-year mortgage.
8: Sure.
11: So before they signed the papers on the closing, I said, Parker, please send me the papers so I can check the numbers for you.
8: Yeah.
11: I did find some issues with the closing.
8: Uh-huh.
11: So I said, no, you get a hold of that closing bank guy and you fix this. So knocked off about $3,000 because dad looked at it.
8: Sure.
11: Okay? But anywho's. So I said, here's your payments going to be. Okay. I said, tell the bank you want to make an extra $200 a month payment.
8: Right.
11: Why do I want to do that? Parker, can you afford extra $200? Yeah, no problem. It's going to knock 15 years off that mortgage. So in 15 years, Parker's 30.
8: Yeah.
11: So when you're 45, if you're still in that house, which I don't know, who knows if they will be or not, you're 45. You have a house that's paid for. And then that payment that you're making, you can start putting that into additional money into your retirement accounts. Now, there's a new school of thought out there. So don't never pay off your house. Always have a mortgage on it. Use that money, leverage that money. I get it. I do understand math. Okay. I still, though, like the gut check, me personally, of having no bills.
8: Mm-hmm.
11: I can't tell you how great it feels for clients of ours, Holly and I personally, where you go down to the mailbox and there's no bills in there. It's junk stuff.
8: Yeah.
11: Okay.
8: Yeah.
11: Where I can walk from the, we have a long driveway. I can walk from the mailbox and just stop at the recycling bin and the garbage on the way to. Helen goes, anything in the mail? Nope, nothing.
8: Nice.
11: Yeah. But again, how fast extra payments can make you debt free? There's a calculator
8: right there.
11: How much does waiting a year to start saving cost me? Procrastination.
8: Right.
11: How much life insurance do I have? Okay. I'm a firm believer of life insurance. What can I safely spend in retirement? What's your financial fitness score? Will my savings cover college? Okay. Will my current savings grow enough for retirement? These are all calculators on our website are there for you to use. We don't hunt people down when they use these calculators. You'll be able to listen to a video, listen to instructions before you do it. If you want help deciphering the numbers after you look at them, then you can click a button and then we'll reach out to you. If you don't click that button, then no reaching.
8: Right.
11: Okay. It's that simple.
8: Yeah.
11: Okay. But again, it's Gentz Financial, GENTZ financial.com. Go to the right. It says calculators. Click on it. Use the tell your kids about this
8: stuff. Oh, for sure. Why wouldn't you sit down with your family like on a Sunday afternoon or a Saturday afternoon or whatever and pull this stuff up and just go through all of this stuff with everybody in the family?
11: This should be a high school
8: course. Yes.
11: This should be the high school. Your teachers out there should be showing this to your
8: absolutely
11: students. Let them use it.
8: Yeah.
11: I don't get charged anymore if 5 people use it today or 50 people use it today.
8: Yep.
11: It don't cost me any different.
8: You know, the service you would be doing to the young people of America today?
11: High school, college kids should be on this stuff here.
8: Yes.
11: Because that's who does. Basically, that's who designed it, was a college kid.
8: Well, and let's just look at where our world is. If you think that life is going to get any easier in the United States of America, there's no way.
11: Well, it's we've
8: financially always, speaking.
11: We've always had a challenge. If you think, I was just thinking about this the other day. So you and I, as teenagers, our parents didn't have any money.
8: No.
11: Nothing.
8: Not till they sold the farm. Then there was finally some money.
11: Well, our farm's still in the family. So,
8: I know. I understand.
11: They never... But we didn't starve. You know, I always remember roast beef and carrots and taters for supper.
8: Absolutely.
11: Or pork chops. You know, we got fed.
8: Yeah.
11: Okay, you got your 2 pair of jeans for school and
8: you made it work.
11: You
8: man.
11: Blew a hole in it. Mom patched it. You know, that type of thing.
8: You
11: your
8: bet.
11: One pair of tennis shoes. And you know, I talked to my grandkids now. You only had 2 pair of pants. Yeah.
8: How about the miracle of iron-on patches? Remember when that happened?
11: Yeah, my mom was an excellent. Yeah, I do remember those. My mom was a good sewer.
8: Yeah.
11: She could sew a pair of jeans and no problem.
8: Sure.
11: And being a teenage boy, or a boy, it blew out jeans. But the point is, the kids nowadays, and don't hold, there's some great teenagers.
8: Yeah, and you're not ripping on anybody.
11: Oh, God. I love the teenagers that are out there right now. I have grandkids who are teenagers. Yep. And you do too, okay? I think kids nowadays are great.
8: Yeah.
11: Okay? They're intelligent. They say, well, they're stupid. No, they're not.
8: They're smarter in a different way.
11: They're different. We were different than our parents.
8: Sure. We are.
11: Yeah. My dad and I were not the same two people at all. Totally opposite.
8: And it shows. Not for your parents. That's not what I'm saying.
11: I thought you
8: No. We are different than our parents were, and it really shows.
11: But it's always going to be. So let's look back at a flashback.
8: Okay.
11: As we're doing right now.
8: Yeah.
11: Okay. Times have changed over the years. Will times change in the future?
8: Every day.
11: I would assume so.
8: You bet.
11: Okay. Are there going to be challenges in the future? But has there always been challenges? Yes. Are the challenges more prevalent now than in the past? Yes, because those five TVs you got in here.
8: Oh, yeah.
11: You got four computer screens in here.
8: Yeah.
11: Each of us carries a smartphone in our pocket, which is not to think that not that smart. Okay. Yeah. But we're getting inundated with information constantly. Okay. So we have to figure out how we're going to handle that. So that comes down to the point of your retirement. Why we do this show. You got to figure out your retirement. Mm-hmm. I'm a firm believer of telling the whole story, okay? So generally speaking, Medicare Part B premium is $202.90 a month per person. So husband and wife, that'd be times two if you're both over 65. Husband and wife filing a joint tax return, their modified adjusted gross income, Medicare goes back 2 years.
8: Okay.
11: So the 2024 tax return, if your modified adjusted gross income as a married couple filing jointly is below $218,000 of modified adjusted gross income, you have the standard Medicare Part B premium of $202.90 per person. If your income filing jointly goes from $218,000 to $274,000, again, filing jointly, modified adjusted gross income, your premium goes to $284.10 a month. So let's take an example that you sold your home. Let's say your income between husband and wife is $150,000 a year just to pick an income.
8: Yeah.
11: So you sold your home and you made $250,000 a profit from what you paid for it and what you sold it.
8: Mm-hmm.
11: So the shysters will say out there, well, now your income $150, you made $250 on the house. So your income now is between $342,000 and $410,000, because $400,000.
8: Mm-hmm.
11: Your Medicare Part B, PB, I can't talk. Medicare Part B premium will go from $202.90 a month to $527.50. That's a scare tactic.
8: Yes, it is.
11: They are not telling you the whole story.
8: You know, folks, and okay? You will see this so much out there. They'll give you 30% of the facts, but then paint the rest of it.
11: Yeah, if they give you that much. 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
8: Right.
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11: 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So as a married, my example where you made, what, $250,000 in profit on the house, does not go on your tax return. 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
18: Fox News, I'm Paul Stevens. The New Jersey shoreline taking a big hit and continuing to do that from an ongoing nor'easter that's tapping into memories for some of the Superstorm Sandy back in 2012.
19: A lot of these homes have been razed since Sandy. So people I've been talking to say only the older homes really are looking at some of the damage from this. The newer homes seem to be protected because they're up on pilings.
18: And that's Fox Weather's Katie Byrne in Ocean City, New Jersey. President Trump says he is rejecting an Iranian proposal to reopen the Strait of Hormuz and restart negotiations to end the current war. Iran had put forth a 7-day proposal. The president said he's not going to go with that. And America is listening to Fox News.
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0: this show has helped you think differently about money, do something that you never thought you could do with money because you've applied the common sense principles that we talk about on the show, we want to hear from you. So share your thoughts in the comments, share an episode of this show with a friend, and, you know, get the word out, because if it's helped you, I know it can help other people. All right, let's talk to Grayson in Greenville, South Carolina. Hi, Grayson. Welcome to the show.
1: Hey, it's so great to speak with you. Can you hear me okay?
0: Yes, we can. Thanks for calling in. How can we help?
1: Yes, ma'am. So I am 23 years old and married. I work part-time at a cell phone store, and I actually own an electronics reselling business that originally operated kind of as my part-time job, and it's grown a lot more since we first started. So my question is whether I should keep the current part-time job I have at the, you know, cellular store, mm-hmm. You know, push hard to pay off the house first, because we do have a mortgage, or if we should just go all in full time with the business and leave the part-time job at the cellular store.
2: Wow. So is your electronics resale, are you making more there than you are at the cell phone store?
1: Tremendously. Yeah. I don't have the numbers if you want the numbers.
2: Yes,
1: but
2: I do.
1: Yeah. So I bring in about $2,800 because I've just moved down to part-time. $2,800 at the cell phone store, and last month we netted $20,000.
0: Oh my
2: dude,
0: gosh.
2: What are you waiting for?
1: Yeah.
2: But truly, how long have you been making that kind of money on the resale business?
1: So this month and the last month were the biggest months so far, definitely for profit. So it was $17,000 this month so far net. And then last month was 20. The previous month, I think, was like 12 or 13, but it's just grown proportionally since I went part-time. So as I've been able to invest more time, it's increased.
2: And is it just you, or do you have anybody you're working with?
1: So my wife, actually, she worked for the same company, and she got laid off. So she's actually my kind of behind-the-scenes person, if you will. So she does, my company does pay her. So we are currently taking in some money from the business, but other than the salary for her, everything is getting invested right now back into the business, and it's kind of just piling up right now, to be honest.
2: I mean, are you keeping the cell phone job just for, like, I don't know, do they pay your insurance? Is there some benefits attached to it that you're reluctant to let go of, or why are you keeping this? It feels like it's draining your time that you could be pouring into this business and growing it more.
1: Yeah, so right now I literally work like 4 or 5 hours a day, and it really is for insurance. The self-pay cost is just ridiculous with the plan that we have provided through the company, and the benefits are really good. So, you know, and it gives a little bit of cushion, a little bit of peace of mind. But right now I think the reason why I haven't left is because I'm trying to stall for a little bit more time to put a little bit more money back into our emergency fund. Like we have, I think we have like $10,000 or $11,000 in our emergency fund in retirement. It's right around 28 or 30.
2: But with what you're making with what you're making from the electronics resale, wouldn't it be fair to say if you took that same amount of time and poured it into the business, don't you think it would pay for the insurance?

0: that is the mortgage itself. So we have $198,000 owed on that mortgage.
1: Okay.
0: And, you know, again, we are about to hit a personal target where we can move a large sum of money from the business, because it's not, you know, we have an EIM, but it's we still haven't gone to S-Corp. That's a whole other, you know, conversation and a can of worms. But mm-hmm. We are about to move a large sum of money over and pay ourselves, quote unquote, to, you know, put our emergency fund right where we need it to
1: yeah.
0: be.
1: Yeah.
0: So, you know, moving forward, do you think it would be a good idea to start, you know, trying to stockpile money, push it towards the mortgage and kind of free up that money?
1: Yeah,
0: monthly?
1: I would be... I think so. I think whatever you can pay yourself to accomplish your goals is and still grow the business is fair. I think that's what we would all do. That's the purpose of having your business, is it's generating income for you, and it's generating income that affords the lifestyle you want. And in this case, part of that lifestyle is paying off your debt. So I think that's,
0: yes, ma'am.
1: I think that's totally fair.
2: And Grayson, I would say this too. I think if something crap hit the fan and you had to go back and make $2,800 a month somewhere else, you could.
1: Yes.
2: It's not like you're leaving a massive career that you're like, oh my gosh, if I step away from this, there's no way I can enter in back. I can't get back in.
1: Right.
2: You could find that job again if you needed to in 12 months, you know?
1: Yeah.
2: If worse came to worse, but I don't think it will. I think you guys are on an upward trajectory.
1: And if you're looking to source insurance, because you're right, when you're self-employed, it is expensive. My husband and I went through that. It's tough to go out in the market and just find a plan that supports your family. It is expensive, but check out Health Trust Financial. They'll help you source the right plans, and that's who we suggest here on The Ramsey Show. And if I were in your shoes, that's exactly who I would use. And just know okay. that kind of start to view that as a benefit of doing business. Mm-hmm. Like, hey, I am my own boss. I get to make the decisions. I get to do my own benefits. I get to pay myself. I get to set my hours. Like, start viewing it as a benefit instead of a negative. That's a sign that you're making money, and that's yep. a really good thing.
2: Well done, Grayson. All right, let's go to Tanner in Nashville, Tennessee. Hi, Tanner. Welcome to the show.
3: Hi, thanks for taking my call. So my wife and I are currently on baby step two. Our payoff date for all of our consumer debt is February of next year, and then we should have our emergency fund completed by May of that year as well.
2: Great.
3: At the moment, we have a five-year ARM of, we know, mm-hmm. wasn't the best idea, the mm-hmm. bank, just in that direction. But it matures in January of 2030. Our current mortgage debt is $388,000 at 6.99% interest. And the monthly payment on that is $2,631. We want to switch to a 15-year fixed rate after the ARM matures in 2030. And we would like to go into the new mortgage with as little left on the house as possible. What we were thinking about is, instead of putting 15% on retirement from May of 27, which is when we have an emergency fund fully funded, until that maturity date of 2030, we would like to focus aggressively on paying the mortgage down. We've worked through the Ramsey mortgage payoff calculator, and it shows that if we put an extra $3,000 on the mortgage each month in that time period, that we would go into 2030 with only about $266,000 left on our mortgage. And this would allow our new mortgage payment to be within the 25% take-home pay guidelines that you guys suggest.
1: What's it at right now? What percentage is it at right now?
3: I am not sure off the top of my head.
1: Is it above 25?
3: I believe.
1: What is it?
3: Around 27, I believe.
1: Okay. I'm just a little... I mean, I'm always nervous about an adjustable rate mortgage, especially, I mean, mm-hmm. with mortgage rates right now.
2: Rates changing.
1: There's no mm-hmm. part of you that's just wanting to go ahead and, I mean, why wait till it matures? Why not just go, I'm going to refinance this thing. It's already at 6.99%, so you're not far off from what it would be if you were to lock in just a fixed rate 15-year. Is your current one 15-year or is it 30?
3: It's a 30-year with a balloon date of 5 years.
1: And I'm just going to tell you, I'm nervous about that, because if you were to swap to a 15-year fixed rate, I think that it's going to, I don't know what it's going to do to your payment, but I think it's going to move it up a little bit in how much home you can afford in your 25%. But if I were you, I'd be trying to get out of this adjustable.

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0: Our scripture of the day comes from Deuteronomy 28:12. The Lord will open to you his good treasure, the heavens, to give the rain to your land in its season and to bless all your work of your hand. You shall lend to many nations, but you shall not borrow. Theodore Roosevelt said, when you play, play hard. When you work, don't play at all. I don't know. I think we can kind of play at work, like, a little bit.
1: Yeah.
0: I don't know. We can have some fun.
1: Come on, Theo.
0: I don't know.
1: Lighten up, Theo.
0: He's an intense man. Did good for the industry, though. All right, let's go to Christina in Atlanta, Georgia. Hi, Christina. Welcome to the show.
2: Hi, thank you.
0: Hi, yes, thanks for calling in.
2: Yeah, I'm calling because I currently am dating my boyfriend. We've been dating for like close to a year almost. And our income levels are very different, and I just really don't know how to handle that in terms of like compromising in the future. If I want it alive with him, that means like either I have to kind of like lower my current life in a way, or start paying for part of his stuff. Oh. And I just feel like the discrepancy is really big. So
0: okay. What is it? What do you make? What does he make?
2: I make like about 155K and he makes like 50K.
0: Okay.
1: Okay.
0: Go ahead. Well, what does he do for a living?
2: He works for a logistics company, kind of like trucking and dispatching.
0: Okay. What do you do?
2: And I'm in technology. I'm a project manager in technology.
0: Okay, great.
1: Is he a motivated person? I don't think there's anything wrong with what he's earning. I just think that the bigger thing I'd be looking at is, what's his attitude? Like, is he a motivated person? Is he interested in the same goals I'm interested in? Is he a person who likes forward movement in his life? Because it sounds like you are.
2: Yeah, I am very driven and motivated. Like, ever since I was in college, I was like, always like, want to make money, and I'm in a really good financial state. I don't think he has the same motivation or like drive that I have. I would probably have to push him. I think he like does listen to me and like has been kind of like motivated seeing me, but I just don't know if like moving in together, like that would be the next step and I want to take it, but at the same time, I don't know how to mix the finances and then have to lower a lot of the things that I currently do.
1: Well, let me clarify. I don't think that he has to be exactly like you. I'm just saying, clearly you value someone who is motivated and is interested in forward movement. So I'd be looking for some level of that. I'd also be interested in knowing what his philosophy is with money versus yours. If you're a mm-hmm. no debt person, is he a no debt person? If you're I want to invest for my future and I put money away, is he interested in savings in those types of ways? Like, those are the conversations I'd be having, more so than what's the dollar amount that I make every single month. Because the truth is, you are also in different fields. And
2: yeah,
1: he may cap out at 100. You might always make a little bit more than him. And so is it just like, gosh, I just want a guy who makes more money than me? Or are there other factors that you're looking for, characteristics that you're looking for in his character?
2: Okay. I think my only concern, my biggest concern is like retirement. Like, I have a lot of money already saved for retirement and like he doesn't.
1: How old are you?
2: Just because he doesn't make enough money. I'm 33.
1: And how old's he? How old is he?
2: 35.
0: Christina, we don't recommend combining finances at all until you're married. Okay. Once you get married, though, then yes, I would say it all goes into one pot and you wouldn't have to lower your lifestyle because you're going to be making what you're making. He's going to be bringing in $50,000. So you guys as a household with these numbers would be making $200,000. So as a household, we're going to be investing 15% of our income. As a household, we're going to be budgeting. As a household, we're going to be buying a house together. Like, that's the movement. So it's less about who brings in what, but to see yourselves as one. Now, if you don't feel good about that, then yeah, you probably shouldn't marry him.
2: Okay.
0: I would say I would push a little bit to look at this as more unity,
1: yeah,
0: for the future, right? Not today, but in the
1: next
0: future.
1: Step doesn't have to be moving in together. That does not. The next step for you could be like, I'm going to date this guy a little while longer. I'm going to open up these conversations, figure out what his motivations are, figure out his philosophy on money. And if I like that, then I'm going to keep dating him. And if he wants to propose, then we can cross that bridge when we get to it. But don't feel like the next thing you have to do is
0: move in together and combine your
1: finances, for sure.
0: Yeah.
2: Yeah. Okay. Yeah, I just feel, it just feels a little uncomfortable to talk about money and coming from like a, I don't know, like more abundant place for me. So
1: do you think he'd feel uncomfortable or you feel uncomfortable?
2: I definitely feel uncomfortable.
0: Why?
2: I don't know how he feels. Just because, like, I am always, like, traveling and buying things and doing a lot of things that he cannot do.
1: Does he feel a way about that? Has he expressed, gosh, I'm left out, or I don't... Because what I'm trying to get at is maybe he feels really great about what he's doing and his job, and he's feeling secure. And I don't know, but maybe you're just automatically projecting that on him because you make a little bit more.
2: Yeah. Okay.
0: It may not be big of an...
2: He hasn't said anything. I just don't want to... I've been so scared to bring it up, basically, just because I don't want to, you know.
1: Does he know what you earn? Does he know you make 155?
2: No.
1: Okay.
2: He knows I make a lot more than he does, but he does not know how much.
0: Well, know this, Christina. Money is a massive piece of a relationship, okay? And being on the same page with money is a big part, as is... You know, you could say spirituality, talking about that, in-laws and family. I mean, getting to know someone is a big part of building a relationship. And when you hold this part away from him, he doesn't have the opportunity to know you, right, on a level of what you're doing. And so I guess I could see your fear of how he would react. But I do think there's a level that you may be making up a story in your head that's not really there.
1: Unless it's a deal breaker for you. I'm just curious, is it, when you say like the guy I want, is it one of your gender roles that it's like he needs to make more than me? And if so, why is that?
2: No, it's not. I just don't want to feel like superior to him in financially. I don't know. I feel like that's how it would come off if I would say like, okay, here I make three times more than what you make. What do you think about money?
1: I would be interested to see how he feels, but today I think it's more your issue than his.
2: Okay.
1: And it's not to say that you can't have that, and I think you should have that conversation and just say, hey, we've never talked about money. Like, get to know him first before you just drop the bomb, and hopefully he's asking you the same types of questions that you're asking about him, and let it unveil itself pretty like organically. This is not the conversation to be like, hey, how much do you make? Because I make this and I just feel like it's going to be a problem. Just start talking.
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3: Some tough conditions. I'm Paul Stephens, Fox News. A strengthening nor'easter continuing to barrel up the East Coast, leaving one man dead in Brooklyn, New York. A swimmer said to be missing off of Long Island, and more than 70,000 customers without power across the Northeast. Fox Weather's Caroline Elliott on Long Island.
4: This is not a hurricane, but it sure does feel like one. So some of those reports this morning, we're seeing 81 mile per hour wind gusts at Montauk, at JFK, 56 miles per hour. And here on Long Beach, it's really touch and go. So we do see that wind pick up a little bit at times, and then at other times it dies down like we're seeing right now. And that's really the nature of this storm. We know this nor'easter, it does move a lot different than your traditional tropical system and the way it spins. So at times you'll see those bands move through, bringing that heavy rain and high wind like we're seeing right now. And at times it does get a little bit more normal and a little more calm. So that's why at this time officials are still telling people to stay off the roads and stay inside.
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5: People who live here in Ocean City say this is the worst flooding they've experienced since Sandy. That rain is coming down really heavy once again. That's because the storm is actually swinging back towards the Jersey Shore. So we're expected to be the final bullseye. It was hard to place during the forecast, but now it's looking like the Jersey Shore is it for the worst impacts. We have streets submerged in water, row after row. Dozens of streets have been underwater since yesterday. It has receded a little bit, but this morning's high tide is really our last big shot at significant additional flooding. We have some roads still closed here in Ocean City as forecasters expect us to get this heavy rain on and off throughout the afternoon. Crews yesterday in Ocean City were busy sending high water trucks, multiple of them, to go rescue people who were stuck.
3: And coastal flooding will continue to impact New York City for some time. 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
2: Stay on top of the latest forecast with America's Weather Team in the palm of your hands.
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6: Temperatures being 30 degrees above average.
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3: President Trump is rejecting Iran's proposal for a seven-day ceasefire plan aimed at eventually reopening the Strait of Hormuz and restarting talks, with the administration continuing an ongoing campaign of military and economic pressure aimed at Tehran.
8: President Trump sees the U.S. as having the upper hand as Iran's economy suffers, so he's not inclined to take the regime's terms. Per the Wall Street Journal, Iran had proposed a seven-day ceasefire during which Iran would lift its naval blockade, or rather the U.S. would lift its naval blockade, unfreeze some Iranian assets and lift sanctions on oil exports. In turn, Iran would reopen the Strait of Hormuz and start negotiations on its nuclear program. The president, though, found this proposal unacceptable, and he suggests Iran miscalculated when it tried to assert control over the strait. The U.S. has helped escort ships transiting through the Strait of Hormuz, but traffic is still down from pre-war levels, and the disruptions have caused global oil prices to surge.
3: And the White House is intensifying a push to isolate Tehran economically. Treasury Secretary Scott Bessent saying that since the launch of Operation Economic Outcast, the Treasury Department has imposed targeted financial measures against banks and aviation service providers as well. Big security incident unfolding at a United Kingdom airbase about 95 miles west of London.
9: Multiple homes are being evacuated near a Royal Air Force base in southwest England. This after several men
1: were arrested on suspected explosives offenses. The Army's bomb disposal team is examining a number of vehicles in the area. Police believe the incident is contained. U.S. forces have used the airbase for strictly limited strikes during the war with Iran. Officials confirm security measures there have been significantly increased in recent days.
3: And that's Fox's Chanley Painter, U.K. government spokesperson, saying the Prime Minister is being kept updated on the incident and the investigation. I'm Paul Stevens. This is Fox News.
9: 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Now your local forecast from the Hanson Paving Weather Center.
10: Cloudy skies and foggy early today with highs around 71. Winds out of the west around 5 miles per hour. Partly cloudy skies with fog in spots tonight. Lows dip down to about 53. This KNSI weather update has been brought to you by Jeremy's Concrete of Sauk Rapids. I'm meteorologist Paul Trombley. Right now, it's 61 degrees.
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1: Welcome to the Jason in the House podcast. Really looking forward to this because joining me in studio, we're going to be chatting with Trace Gallagher. You know Trace. Trace has been on Fox News forever, but he's also the host of the Fox News at Night. He's got a new book out. It's called Turns Out They Were Right All Along. Turns out they were right all along. Trace Gallagher's led a real interesting life. We had him on the podcast years ago. I was really surprised. And if you haven't heard it, you'll be like, wait, what? And then if you have heard it, you'll be like, all right, I got to hear more of this, because he's just one of those guys that's perpetually happy. He's incredibly talented, and he also knows his stuff, and he's so good, particularly with breaking news. He's like the go-to person at Fox. So think about all the resources, all the positive things with Fox going on, and he's like the go-to guy when there's breaking news. So turns out they were right all along. We're going to be chatting with Trace Gallagher about him and his new book, and really looking forward to that. All right. Time to bring on the stupid, because you know what? There's always somebody doing something stupid somewhere. All right, let's start with Macklemore. Macklemore, talented artist. People want to listen to him. Maybe they want to listen to his political rants. But he kind of pushed himself out of a job recently because he decided that he was going to chant, you know, Free Palestine at a concert in a venue with Ed Sheeran. Now, the NFL owners, where they were scheduled to do a whole series of concerts, kind of pushed back, led by Robert Kraft, who owns the New England Patriots, saying, you continue to do that, we're not going to have you in your venues. Now, there's a lot of people that say, oh, it's not right, you shouldn't be able to do it. Yeah, he is right. People come to be entertained. They're coming to a football game, or they're coming to hear some talented singers like Ed Sheeran or Macklemore. But what they don't come for is a political stance that's going to cause consternation, because it is a deeply divided discussion. There are arguments on both sides. I get that. But now a city in Michigan has decided, okay, we're going to have host a concert for you. Okay, yeah, that's great. Then you know what you're getting. You're getting a pro-Palestine concert by Macklemore. That's fine. Have no problem with that. Go ahead and do that for free. But if you want the big dollar, big ticket items with Ed Sheeran in the football stadiums with the NFL, good on the NFL for saying, you know what? Just not a place for political statements. You can love the country, the United States. You can love the red, white, and blue. That's what America's about. That's what that NFL logo looks like. But you're just not going to use our venue to take a stance that is anti-Israel. It's just not the place, nor is it the venue. And if you can't figure that out, then you're in the category of being in the stupid. That's my take on it. All right, now it's time to bring on, you know what, one of my favorites. He's going to sit down with us here in a moment, but let's bring in Trace Gallagher. Trace, good to see you in person.
2: Great to see you in person as well, Jason. Thank you for having me on.
1: Oh, thanks. Congratulations on the book. We talked months ago that you were putting this together.
2: Yeah.
1: Because you got a lot of great stories. I mean, turns out they were right all along. Life lessons I learned.
2: Eventually.
1: And sometimes it takes a little while, right?
2: You know, it really is. It's true. You kind of get this wisdom in the most, unexpected places, right? You don't get it from, there was in the book, we talk about the great basketball coach, John Wooden. And maybe I told you the story, but it was, you know, it was funny because when I was a kid,
1: He's a legend,
2: right? So when I was a kid, when I was, you know, 14, 15 years old, mid to late 70s, the whole idea was, when you were in a small school, you played three sports. So I played football and baseball growing up, never played basketball, got to a small high school, and they said, we need you to play basketball. I was crappy at basketball. So I thought, if I could go to the John Wooden camp back in Southern California, I mean, come on, he just won 10 NCAA championships in 12 years. That's the legend. How good would I be?
1: You know, he wasn't going to make you taller.
2: No, he wasn't. But you thought, you know, all you need is a little bit of the Wizard of Westwood's wisdom, man, and you were going to be golden.
1: The wooden magic. I mean, yeah, those are the days. That was.
2: But
1: yeah.
2: it was $500 bucks. I mean, the camp was $500 and back in those days, that was money. Yeah. It was real money. And my dad's like, it's a lot of money. So I worked. I you know, raised half the money. He gave me the other half and went to the wooden camp. And we were there for 5 minutes and out walks John Wooden. Every kid in the place just wow. You know, and then he gets on the microphone and he says, boys, I want you to sit down and I want you to take off your shoes and socks. You should have two pairs of socks. He goes, I want you to take the first pair of socks and put them on inside out. And then you take the next pair and put them on the right way. And then you tie your shoes up nice and tight. And if you do that, you won't get blisters. You cannot play good basketball with blisters. And he turned and walked off stage. We never saw him again.
1: Oh, yeah, that was it. That was the entire
2: $500 camp.
1: But it's true.
2: But it is true. It
1: right?
2: is true, yeah.
1: There's a lot of deep-seated meaning in that, right? It's more than just how to avoid a blister. It's like, you know, and they didn't make shoes the way they make shoes now.
2: Because everyone wore the Converse. Remember, you had the old
1: no
2: Converse.
1: No padding.
2: No, it was it. That's all you wrapped up, the Converse and stuff. But I still wear two pairs of socks to play racquetball.
1: Do you?
2: Because, you know, the whole thing is, it's John Wooden was all about fundamentals.
1: Right.
2: It wasn't the X's and O's. It wasn't this. John Wooden would always say, do what I say, and you're going to win. And he was. He was a teacher at heart. He was a great basketball player himself. Still holds the free throw and record in professional basketball. So, you know, Wooden was just always a teacher. And he would always say, listen, get the fundamentals, the Wooden pyramid of success, you know, the Wooden's points for this is how you want to live your life. He was just a great teacher and a great mentor, and he was a great coach. Everybody knows that. But it was all about the fundamentals of life. And that's kind of what the book is. It's just fundamentals. It's wisdom you get in unexpected places that you may or may not accept. But sometimes it comes back around at you and you're like, yeah, that was actually pretty good advice.
1: I still remember this Bill Walton story about him walking into the arena there, and he walks in, he's by himself, but then John Wooden's down there, like, he's shooting shots himself. And as he walks down there, he looks at Bill Walton, and Bill Walton says, I need to get a haircut, huh? And he just kind of, the coach just nods his head. And so he got up, got back on his bike, went out and got a haircut, because he knew that if he wasn't being the player, because Bill Walton was kind of, you know, out there, if you will. And but he knew that the coach was not going to stand for that.
2: Yeah.
1: And
2: yeah.
1: I think that, do you think that's part of what's lacking today in today's society? Because the idea of discipline, the idea of fundamentals, the idea, I mean, is that one of the lessons that you learned? I mean,
2: How
1: do you apply it? Not to be too altruistic and say, oh, you know, it's how we solve the world, but
2: I think it is. You know, the great education secretary, Bill Bennett, who was the nation's first drug czar, had told me, and he said, you know, Trace, it is great to win the fight, but it's most important to show up for the fight. Because if you show up for the fight, you're telling your opponent that you're willing to stand there face to face, toe to toe, and go through some uncomfortable consequences. Even if you win, you're likely going to get a little bit of a butt kicking. So even if you come out on top and you win the fight, which is great, you showed up for the fight. And that guy knows you're going to show up for the next fight. So that's the whole thing. He says the idea of this is that showing up is 99% of the game. And now we have a society where a lot of kids don't show up. You know, a lot of people, young people, you know, they want 32-hour work weeks. They just don't want to really do the work. They don't want to put in the effort. Yeah, I talk to young kids who want to be broadcasters. They don't want to be a correspondent. They want to be an anchor, right? They want to be an anchor, and you're like, you know, you need John Wooden. You need the fundamentals. You need to learn your craft. You need to go out. You need to travel the world. And then when you come back, you have a little bit of perspective and context about what you're telling people out there.
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0: It's Jason in the house.
1: It's amazing to me how some of the smallest things in my life had the biggest impact, because I didn't go into it thinking, oh, this is going to change the world. Oh, this is going to change the trajectory of my life.
2: Yeah.
1: But the fact that I just showed up, and the story I usually tell, and I won't wax on about it because I want to hear your stories, but was I was a junior in high school and I was on the soccer team, and the vice principal of our school said, hey, we need a place kicker on our team. And I thought, maybe I could do that. And I showed up. Guess what? I was the only one that showed up.
2: Really?
1: And so I became the starting kicker on my team. And imagine the surprise of my parents, you know, because I'm as skinny as can be. And next thing you know, I'm on the football team. Don't even know how to put on my pads.
2: Right.
1: Changed my life because I ended up getting a college scholarship and, you know, being a two-year starter at a Division I program at BYU. But if I didn't show up.
2: Right.
1: And I probably would have failed if there was any other competition. But it's amazing how those little things just changed the trajectory of my life.
2: How big was the adjustment going from soccer to football? Was it,
1: Nothing.
2: I mean, no. The same style of kicking, but you're kicking a different thing. So it was pretty much the same.
1: You know, I could somehow, some way I could kick. And but remember, this is like the 1980s.
2: Yeah.
1: Not every team the way they do now. Nobody specialized. It was usually some linebacker or some, you know, offensive lineman who had a big, you know, big set of quads who would just get up there and whack it.
2: Right.
1: The idea that a soccer player could go find a home there. But it's that point. It's this kind of, it was this encouragement that my parents put into me early on in life, which is,
2: yeah,
1: why not you? Why not try it?
2: Right, right. It's important. And
1: did your parents do that to you?
2: There's a great story in this book about my mom, and my mom's nickname was Big Red. And she's called Big Red because she carried a little extra weight her whole life. She had this big personality.
1: And she have red hair?
2: She had red hair.
1: My mom had red hair.
2: Yeah. So my mom had, you know, back in those days, a lot of women had red hair. My mom was a brunette, naturally, but Lucille Ball. Women had red hair.
1: Yeah.
2: So, you know, I was in Pop Warner, went out for Pop Warner, and it was 8, 9, and 10-year-olds. And me and a buddy of mine, still one of my best buddies to this day, were the only 2 8-year-olds to make this team. But it was all calisthenics. It was all just running, and it was hitting and tackling. And you're like, where's the football? We didn't even have footballs in the practice. And I'm like, what's going on here?
1: Is it even a ball?
2: Awful. Yeah, it was like, oh, my God, what is going on? So I'm 8 years old, and we make this team. And, you know, it's like, oh, yeah, it was great to make the team. But 2 weeks later, we're still just doing jumping jacks and running laps and hitting and learning how to tackle and block, right? So I'm sitting on my mom's avocado green chair right before practice in my full pads, because everybody in those days had an avocado green chair. And I said, listen, she goes, you're gonna be late for practice. Practice is in 20 minutes. You better get going. And I said, I don't want to go. I want to quit. And she's like, okay, go quit. And I said, no, I want you to call the coach and tell him. She's right. Like, I'm not calling. She just yells for my sister. She's like, she yells, man, take your brother to practice. He's gonna quit. And, you know, the whole way to drive over there, I'm thinking, okay, I'm going to get my courage up. I'm going to do this thing. And I walk onto the field, and I'm 40 yards from my coach, and he looks at me, and he blows the whistle 3 times. He's like, Gallagher, you're late. Give me 5 laps. And you give 5. And so I'm 8 years old. I'm crying like, oh, I'm going to quit when I get back around, right?
1: Yeah.
2: Coach, they're not going to let me quit. He looks at me. He gets 40 yards away from me, and he goes, now get over there. Get in formation. You're with the running backs. They had footballs. You know, you show up, they had footballs, and you think my mom knew, and the coach knew, they weren't letting me quit. She knew I wasn't going to get with 50 feet of that coach, and he was going to be screaming at me to get in formation, and that's the whole thing. Parents are great, because, you know, that was one of the, I played football through college. So I started at 8 years old. I played all the way through college. You know, I was a quarterback. I was a decent quarterback. I wasn't a Division I quarterback, but I was a decent quarterback. And, you know, you talk about working through adversity, where the first 2 passes I ever threw in college both got picked off. And I literally was shaking, you know?
1: Right.
2: I was shaking, and I'm like, and I look up in the stands, and my dad's there, and he's like, man, he just shrugged. Listen, get over it. It'll be fine. It's going to be fine. So you talk about your parents and thing, and, you know, I could go and be 3 for 4 in baseball and hit a home run, and my dad's saying, like, great. It was good. Good game. Great. Yeah. Right? You're going to have bat. And then you strike out 4 times, he's like, you'll get more swings. It's going to be fine. Right. And then you kind of realize, yeah, there's going to be another, you're going to get another at bat, you're going to get more swings, you're going to get more practices, you're going to get all that stuff due time.
1: Yeah, I think that's one of the lessons growing up, that it's okay to fail. You know, the greatest hitters in baseball, if you're hitting 300, which means 700, you're actually missing, striking out, not getting on base. I mean,
2: it's Hall of Fame stuff.
1: It's Hall of Fame stuff. And so, but there has to be a combination, right, of confidence, but at the same time, yeah, this acceptance that I'm going to be okay.
2: Right. Right. And that's, and it kind of goes back to the whole fighting thing where, you know, sometimes you have to fight for yourself. Sometimes you have to, you know, you have to have confidence. You have to be able to say, hey, you know, I think I can do this. I think I'm worth this. You know, my second television job was in Boise, Idaho, right?
1: Yeah.
2: And Boise, because that's the locals call it Boise. You know that.
1: Yeah.
2: But, you know, you get there, and I was there for about a year. And in that year, I mean, they were paying me nothing. I was paying like $16,000. And then my truck got repossessed. And then my wages were being garnished because I couldn't afford it. I mean, I was destitute. I was riding the bus to work and getting off a couple of stops early so that I could just walk up to work so nobody saw me get off the bus. And then I started doing the weekend anchor job, and they were flying guys in, you know, auditioning for the weekend anchor job.
1: Oh,
2: and
1: okay.
2: A buddy of mine that I worked with at the previous market was offered the job, and the job paid $24,000. And he looks at me, he's like, I'm not coming to Boise, Idaho for $24,000. Are they crazy? And I'm thinking, $24,000?
1: That's a raise.
2: That's $8,000 more than I'm making right now.
1: 50% more than yes.
2: Right. I'm like, are you kidding me? I'd be rich with $24,000. So the guy, the news director finally comes in. He turns the job down. He says, you're the weekend anchor. Pays $21,000. And I said, it pays $24,000. It pays $24,000 because I'm not paying you $24,000. And I said, well, then I'm out. And I was. I called Southwest Airlines. I mean, literally, I was there almost a year. And it's in the book. And I said, I was done. I mean, I had no money. I had a dog up there, and I would go to Albertsons, you know, because Albertsons, you could buy 3 loaves of day-old bread for a buck. And I was, you know, mixing in dog food. I had zero money, and I was given this TV thing, you know, the old college try, and I was done. And I knew what the job paid, and I told him, I said, no, I'm not doing it. I'm really? Out. And then a woman who's on our show a lot now, her name is Dee Sarton. Maybe you know, heard of Dee. She was the queen of Idaho. She was the main anchor back then. And Dee walks into the news director's office, and she says, your weekend anchor is about to walk out the door. He's not coming back. And he's like, what do you mean? He goes, no, he's out. He's leaving.
1: He was serious.
2: I was done. I gave it. I tried, right?
1: Right?
2: And they were not paying me what the job paid.
1: Right.
2: And our ratings were good. Everything was set. And he said, okay. So he walked in the general manager's office, and he said that, you know, this kid's leaving. And the general manager's like, give him the $3,000. He's good. The ratings are fine. Give him the... So he gave him the $3,000, and I stayed, and that was the end. But at some point, you have to make a stand. At some point, you're like, listen, this is not fair. I've been doing this job for a couple of months. I've been doing a good job. You keep bringing people in. You know, clearly, I'm not your first choice, but you keep bringing people in, including a guy that, you know, was out of television 6 months after that thing, it's not fair. Give me the money I deserve. And they did. And
1: wow.
2: So you're like, that's the time. Sometimes you have to kind of stand up and fight.
1: You're listening to Jason in the House. 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
4: This is the Ox, and I'm on the road for you all year. 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
5: Fox News, I'm Roxanne Evans. A powerful nor'easter hammers the East Coast with flooding, damaging winds, power outages, and flight cancellations. New Jersey Governor Mikey Sherrill urging residents to beware of the conditions and outages.
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5: In New York, a man was killed by a falling tree and a swimmer is missing off Long Island. President Trump rejects Iran's proposal to reopen the Strait of Hormuz, saying the terms are not acceptable. Pope Leo celebrates Mass in Lourdes for the second leg of his visit to France after historic Paris crowds. And the Tunnel to Towers annual New York City 5K honors Stephen Siller's final mission. 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
7: 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Now your local forecast from the Hanson Paving Weather Center.
8: Cloudy skies and foggy early today with highs around 71. Winds out of the west around 5 miles per hour. Partly cloudy skies with fog in spots tonight. Lows dip down to about 53. This KNSI weather update has been brought to you by Jeremy's Concrete of Sauk Rapids. I'm meteorologist Paul Trombley. Right now, it's 61 degrees.
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1: Where you actually get paid for the work. like you're going to make a minimum type of salary, but you got to demonstrate that you can do this, and then your wages will catch up with you afterwards.
2: Yeah.
1: And that's a hard thing for people, because social media today, I mean, you and I, when we were growing up, I mean, mobile phones, computers, are you kidding me? Nobody had that.
2: No.
1: Like, you had to memorize telephone numbers, and you had to go knock on people's doors if you wanted to see if, you know, your friend Jeff wanted to play, you know? And so it was just so different, but there wasn't this expectation, this immediate gratification that social media brings today. And I worry that this younger generation does not know how to work. They don't know how to put in the foundation, and consequently, to the title of your book here, they don't necessarily have those experiences. Like, one of your chapters is be coachable. Like, if you don't have a mentor and you're not getting a job, then how are you going to be coachable?
2: Yeah. I mean, I've said many times, show me a coachable kid and I'll show you an employable adult. I mean, that's kind of the way it is. And that's what everybody that I know, every kid that I know that was a good athlete, that was actually coachable, that actually worked and worked and worked, became very successful. I mean, all these guys that I played athletics with, you look at them and they're doing just fine.
1: Yeah.
2: I mean, I'm wondering, for a guy like you, when you finally get to Capitol Hill, you walk on the first time, is it one of those things? Is it like, you know, going and playing high school football for the first time, or is it intimidating for you when you get there and you think, okay, well, these are some heavy hitters up here? Is it, or you just, do you figure, you know what, so you got to go in there and fight for yourself?
1: It's funny that you brought that up, because one of the things that I found on Capitol Hill is it is the closest thing that I had ever experienced to being on a football team, which I really loved. Like, I loved the game itself, but I really liked the camaraderie and the hanging out with the guys.
2: Right.
1: And the fun that happens. And you go through difficult things and you can barely breathe and you're watching a guy puke because you've been doing these, you know, running so hard. And,
2: right.
1: And, but you go through all that with somebody and then you have these experiences together. Congress was a lot like that. You know, I was watching guys puke, but that's because they were drinking too much alcohol.
2: Right.
1: So,
2: right.
1: You know, other than that, there were a lot of similarities. I say that in jest. Somebody's going to ask me, who was it? I just kind of using this for illustrative purposes. But what you find, John Boehner, who was then our leader.
2: Sure.
1: Some people like him, some people don't. I thought he was, as a leader for a new member of Congress, he was exceptional. He was really good, because he sat us down and he said, listen, you get a really cool business card.
2: Yeah.
1: It'll open any door you want. Anybody you want to talk to, they will talk to you. So use that. And it really dawned on me, like, okay, wow.
2: Right, right.
1: But then the other thing that he taught us is don't assume somebody else is doing it. If you want to spend time with it, even though maybe you're on the Homeland Security Committee and you want to work on something that's in the Financial Services Committee, you can still do it.
2: Yeah.
1: But you got to figure out how not to be a jerk.
2: Yeah.
1: Don't be that guy.
2: Right, right.
1: And so that's kind of one of those lessons that you kind of learn that.
2: Yeah.
1: And then when you step over the line and you're kind of that jerk, you think,
2: No, I totally get it. Totally get it. You know, and you're right. There's just situations you get into where, you know, you want to be bold, but you also need to be, you know, kind. You also need to be acceptable, and you need to be.
1: You want to be one of the people that everybody wants to hang out with. Right. I mean, it's human nature. You don't want to go hang out with some jerk who's like.
2: No.
1: One of your chapters here, it's called We Won in the Dirt Before We Won Under the Lights. I think I know what that means, but what's in this chapter?
2: You know, it's basically what they're saying is what.

0: exceptional, right? But you look back on what they did to get there, and you think, man, would you do it? I mean, you know, a lot of people say, hey, would you do it again? Would you go back again, and would you run for Congress? Would you do all the things that you did? And some of the times you think, yeah, I would, but boy, it was, you know, I didn't realize how hard it was going to be. And as Tom Brady says, hard things are good. You know, football is, he loves it because it's hard. It's hard to do. It's hard to get hit. It hurts when you get hit, but it also feels good when you get hit, you know? And people don't realize that when you're playing football and you hit somebody else, you know, as bad as it sounds, kind of feels good. Feels like, you know what? I just accomplished something. And so when you get hurt, you're like, oh, but when you hit somebody else and it, you know, and you do it properly, there's a good feeling. There's a feeling of accomplishment.
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12: This is the Ox, headed across America for you all year. 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
1: Jason in the house.
2: You know, it reminds me of a story. When I got to Congress, there were people in Utah said, "Oh, that's awesome. I want to do that." And sometimes they said, "How is it that you did it that nobody else did?" And I said, "Well, I was willing to do all those things that nobody else is willing to do."
3: Right.
2: And that is the hard work.
3: Yeah.
2: We have a place in Utah called Richfield. And from my home to Richfield, it's a good 2.5 hours of drive.
3: Mm-hmm.
2: Well, I was trying to earn the support of a couple of key people in Richfield, Utah. And I was calling this guy, and he was like a farmer, and I really needed to get with him. And he said, "Look, the only time I have, if you can be here at 7 a.m., I'm more than happy to meet you." And this is like February. And I'll have about 20 minutes. And part of you thinks, all right, I just want to talk to him on the phone.
3: Right.
2: But I got in my car. It's February.
3: Mm-hmm.
2: And I'm driving down that Highway 50, if you live in Utah, you know what I mean. It's out by the water. It is below zero. And I go down, I meet with him for 20 minutes. He brought another person, and then I drove back. And I thought, you know what?
3: Yeah.
2: Looking back, I thought that was an example of doing something. And so somebody else wanted to run, and I had to give him the real assessment to kind of poke him a little bit to see if he really wanted to do it. And I said, You're not going to be successful. He's like, "Why?" You know, he kind of stood up. "I've been successful." And I said, "Because you're not willing to do what it takes in order to run and win.
3: Yeah, that's exactly right. I mean, it's exactly right. I mean, it's the whole thing where I've told this story 1,000 times. It's not in the book, but, you know, when I was working in Boise, right? I come down and visit my buddies in San Diego. And, you know, I had to get on the train. I had to get on the train and go back. And it was 4 o'clock on a Saturday afternoon. They're all sitting on the beach throwing around football and they're drinking beer and they're doing a thing. And I'm getting on a train to go back to Boise, Idaho. It's hard to get on that damn train. I mean, it is, you're sitting there like, I don't really want to get on the train. I want to stay here in San Diego where it's 72 and sunny and sit here and throw the football around a little bit. But you get on the train because you know you've got obligations. You get on the train. And you're glad years later that you got on the train.
2: Well, and that's where I think it's so important for young people that they get a mentor along the way.
3: Yeah.
2: Because I think it's human nature. As you kind of turn the corner and become a teenager, you kind of stop listening to your parents.
3: Right.
2: And it's amazing how much more credence you'll give to somebody who you barely know or know a little bit. Hopefully they're a good family friend and a good person.
3: Right.
2: But people run into trouble because they start listening and they go off on a divergent trail that's maybe not the best path. But hopefully you're listening and getting with somebody who's been down that path before. Explain to me this. In chapter 7, it's called Speed is Your Friend.
3: Yeah.
2: What does that mean?
3: Well, I water skied professionally as a young man.
2: You're like the only professional water skier.
3: I know. So I know a lot of them, but but nobody else knows
2: a lot.
3: Are there
2: like 12 of them?
3: Probably that many. I mean, it wasn't really a well-populated sport.
2: No, but I can picture it.
3: Yeah.
2: Going to SeaWorld and seeing the show.
3: Sure.
2: Yeah.
3: Sure.
2: But
3: yeah, so that's what I did. And the speed is your friend because when you're barefooting, you need to be going 40 miles an hour. So you need that speed. You need the water to be hard. So speed is your friend. When you're jumping, you need the speed to be able to get up, get some air time, and be able to do the tricks that you're doing. That's just the whole thing. So speed is your friend. As much as you think, oh, yeah, I hate the speed, you have to have some speed because you need that speed, right? And so that's kind of the book. It's talking about, you know, $25 a week. You can learn if you do front flips, $25 a week, back flips, $25 a week. Back barefooting, $25 a week.
2: Yeah.
3: So the base pay is like $200, $250, and then you can make, you know, $300-$400 a week. And back in the 80s, that's real money. That's good money to bring home, and you're having fun, and, you know, you're in the shows, and it's great. It really was. It was fantastic. So to learn these things, you kill yourself. I mean, you literally go out there. I was learning front flips, and the skis are 6 feet long. You go on the ramp, and you're going 35 miles an hour, and you underturn it, and the skis will slap you in the butt. And then you do, you know, you miss like 100 of those things before you make one. And by day 3, you're pretty bruised in the backside, right? By day 4, it looks, you know, it looks kind of bluish. And by day 7, it's like, eggplant purple, right? And you're walking around the locker room and your buddies are like, what is going on? And you keep putting more padding. You take ski vest padding out and you keep putting it on in the wetsuit, right? So now you've got this big, in the book it says downright Kardashian. You look when you're skiing around, you're looking downright Kardashian, and you finally ski away with the front flip and you're like, oh my God, it's this victorious feeling. But it's amazing how many times, and you don't realize the pain that you're like, I can take. I mean, you pad me up, keep giving me padding, and we'll keep throwing these front flips.
2: Yeah, I guess the more I think about it, the water skiing is a little more physical sport than...
3: I had scars all over my face. I mean, I caught skis, and, you know, you do things and stuff, and a handle would get popped, and then I had stitches in my face 9 or 10 times. If I'd known I was going in television, then I wouldn't, you know, I would have had a plastic surgeon do it up, because they always say, hey, do you want us to bring somebody in?
2: I'm sitting right here with you. I can't tell.
3: But when I met my wife, when our blind date, which is also in the book, this horrible blind date, she's looking at me and we're in the movies and she's looking at my face like, what is going on with you've got scars all over your face. Are you some kind of hatchet? What is the deal with you? And I told her the story. I said, you know, I would always go in and they'd stitch you up and you'd get out because your buddies are like, come on, let's go. We got to go. And you'd go and you'd do your thing and you get the stitches out 10 days later and off you went. And it happened a lot when you're water skiing. So I had a lot of scars. They've gone away over
2: That's
3: the years, but you have a lot of scars in your face and you know, you're this blind date from hell is,
2: turned out all right.
3: It turned out good. I was, you know, that's the whole story. Her name is Tracy. My name is Tracy as a child. And it took me a long time to get to Trace because they just kept calling me Tracy. I'm like, can you? So her name is Tracy. And then we go on this blind date. It's terrible. And I said to my buddy, Colin Cowherd, who fixed this up, who's the sports broadcaster, Colin, I said, you're never going to see that girl again. And the next day, her friend called me and said, she had so much fun. And I thought, well, I'm really skeptical now because that was a terrible date. But, we literally, we moved across country together 2 months later.
2: Wow.
3: Because I was working on it and I was offered a couple of jobs. Uh-huh. And I told her, I said, and she's like, let's go.
2: That's awesome.
3: Yeah.
2: It's good. You never kind of, yeah, there are a lot of lessons in that as well. I do need to ask you here, Trace. So you are exceptional when it comes to breaking news. And look, you were on a podcast before. If people want to listen to that previous podcast, it's really interesting talking through your life and whatnot. But some people are good at broadcasting. Some people are good at the news. But very few have the skill set and the approach that you do on breaking news.
3: Yeah.
2: Where you don't get to read a packet of information. You don't get to go surf the internet and make sure that you get everybody's input. What is it that you're doing? Why is that so innate to you that others, it's just not as natural. You're just so good at it.
3: Yeah, I mean, and
2: then there are horrific situations, right? They're not, you're not breaking into regular programming unless, you know, people are dying, things are blowing up.
3: Right.
2: I mean, it's bad, right?
3: But remember, I've been here for 30 years. And so, and in local news, I did a lot of the same stuff, breaking news.
2: Yeah, but there's other people that have done it for a long time that could not do what you do.
3: But I will say this, is that we got a tremendous amount of practice. I mean, we would do car chases, Jason, for hours.
2: Oh, I wish there was just a car chase channel. There probably is. I would watch that all day.
3: Me and Shepard Smith would do car chases for hours.
2: Oh, I love that.
3: And we would
2: absolutely love it.
3: And you had to fill this time and you had nothing to say. And so you learned in breaking news, you learned to have a kind of a checklist. You say, so, you know, Shepard would do, as we call it, he would do the play-by-play.
2: Right.
3: He would do the car chase and I would do the color commentary. So, you know, like a football game.
2: Right.
3: He's telling you what's going to happen. Here's the inside. Here's the background. Here's where we are. Here's where they're going. You're kind of zoomed on these two cars, but keep in mind, you're on the 405 freeway in Los Angeles where you've got these exits and you've got traffic and you've got this and you've got all this. So you have to kind of learn this, whether it's a school shooting, whether it's a car chase, whether it's, as we did one time, there was a goat stuck on the side of a cliff in San Diego, and we were on the air for 4 hours waiting for this goat to come and be rescued, and the ratings were skyrocketing.
2: Oh, I would have watched
3: that
2: all day.
3: They would just say, tee, tee, and people were like, oh, my God, and then they went, and the goat would slip, and we go, and it would literally, they'd kind of zoom in, and they went, and they finally pulled the goat off the side
2: of the cliff.
3: But
2: the goat was okay, right?
3: The goat was okay. The goat was fine. And we got more, and there was a horse. It was flooding, and there was a horse stuck in the floods. And
2: oh,
3: we sat there, and I was on the scene watching this, narrating this whole horse trying to get this horse out of the water so it wouldn't drown. And we were on this horse for an hour and 45 minutes. And the Rangers were like, ding, ding, ding, ding. People love the story, right? And so you learn to be a good storyteller because you can't talk about the pictures. They see what's happening. You have to talk about the around the edges of what's happening in breaking news, right? You have to fill in for people what they can't see, what they're in. There's a school shooting. What you don't know is that this has been protocol for many years where you go in and you are checking in closets, you're checking every nook and cranny, you're checking these things which have become protocol because that's just the way it is.
2: Yeah, and so it changed after Columbine and yada yada yada.
3: Everything changes. Yeah. Everything changes, and they're constantly changing. And when we were doing the shooting down in Texas, and they weren't going in the school, and people were like, "Oh, you go in." They go in, right? They change. So all these things change, and we know that. And so we're telling people kind of, here's the new rules and how this is going to work, and this is where we're going, and this is here, and these cops are doing this. And when you see this posture over here, it means this. And when you see people flying and you see cops, it means this. And so you can go through your whole checklist, and you can go for hours because you've done it so many times that you get in kind of a rhythm, and there you go. I mean, that's kind of the concept, which I tell young people all the time. If you want to go into news, cover breaking news, go out in the field and go to places and know what you're talking about, because nobody's going to believe you. You're 25 years old. Nobody believes you anyway, but they're certainly not going to believe you when you sit on an anchor desk trying to tell them something that you have no idea what's going on.
2: You've learned a few lessons along the way. So this book just came out. Turns out they were right all along. There's got to be some great stories. I look forward to reading it. And
3: thank you.
2: Congratulations on the book.
3: Thanks, Jason. Grace Galley. Appreciate it.
2: I'd really appreciate it if you could rate this podcast. That's always good for us. We'd appreciate that. Just takes a click or two. And then you can subscribe. So you get it in your box just once a week. It's really not, we don't bug you. 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Like it, of course. I hope you did. You stayed till the end to hear this, so I think you did. And then subscribe to it and join us again next week or look through the library. Got nearly 300 different interviews out there. I'm Jason Chaffetz. This has been Jason in the House.
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9: hit. I'm Roxanne Evans, Fox News. The nor'easter barreling through the East Coast turns deadly, with one man killed by a falling tree in Brooklyn and a swimmer missing off Long Island. More than 40 million people across 10 states are bracing for the heavy rains, damaging winds, and coastal flooding as the states deploy emergency teams. Fox's Caroline Elliott reports from Long Island.
10: Here on Long Island, but it is another windy day here on Long Beach. We were looking at some of those reports from overnight, and we saw 81 mile per hour wind gusts at Montauk. And here on Long Beach, we're still seeing 49 miles per hour. In fact, it is so windy, it's even making the surfers over here nervous. This week, we have seen surfers out here trying to get in on some of the action when waves were really high. We know, of course, that wind will continue to be the big story out here. We've already seen some of those damage reports with downed power lines and trees around Long Island, with some of those power outages now at around 30,000 customers without power.
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11: We're still getting some of that heavy rain right now, and we still have a lot of streets totally submerged in water, that water coming right up to some people's homes. But a lot of these homes have been raised since Sandy. So people I've been talking to say only the older homes really are looking at some of the damage from this. The newer homes seem to be protected because they're up on pilings. But we've had water sticking around here because of the high tide cycles. The bay, that's where all of this water is coming from, and it's several feet deep.
9: Coastal flooding will continue to impact New York City, spreading to parts of the Bronx and northern Queens. 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
9: Colombia has extradited a rebel leader to the United States as the country shifts its security strategy toward closer cooperation with Washington. Fox's Deborah Valentine has more.
15: Giovanni Andres Rojas, a spokesman and leader of Comandos de la Frontera, a rebel group known for trafficking cocaine in Putumayo, a Colombian province, was placed in the custody of federal agents after his extradition. His extradition was delayed for several months because Rojas was protected from extradition by former Colombian President Gustavo Petro. Petro asked him to participate in peace talks with the Colombian government. The new government, led by conservative President Abelardo de las Prieja, lifted the ban on Rojas' extradition, signaling a shift in the nation's security strategy. Rojas faces drug trafficking and terrorism charges in the U.S. Deborah Valentine, Fox News.
9: Another weekend of violence in Chicago. 9 people injured in various shootings. One man dead after being shot and chased through a South Side neighborhood Friday night. Chicago Police Department saying a car pulled up to the victim. 2 people inside started shooting. The victim got into his own car and drove away as the suspects gave chase, shooting at him in traffic. And on Saturday night, a 1-year-old in the Southwest Side was found by police with a gunshot wound inside a home. The toddler is now in critical condition while a person of interest was taken into custody. And tomorrow morning, history will be made as the world's largest rocket is set to launch into orbit for the first time. The 400-foot-tall ship is expected to launch from SpaceX's Starbase in South Texas. It will be the 3rd Starship flight this year. And the orbital launch is successful. It paves the way for SpaceX to put NASA astronauts on the moon by 2028. I'm Roxanne Evans, and this is Fox News.
13: 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Now your local forecast from the Hanson Paving Weather Center.
16: Daytime highs approaching 71 today. Under overcast skies, winds out of the northwest, around 5 miles per hour. Lows dip down to about 55 tonight. Partly cloudy skies with fog in spots. High temperatures reach up to 71 with fog in spots. Early tomorrow, cloudy skies expected. I'm meteorologist Paul Trombley on KNSI. Right now, 62.
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19: Welcome to New York. I'm Brett Baer. We're coming to you tonight from the residence of the Iranian ambassador to the United Nations. In just a few moments, I'll speak exclusively to the Iranian President Masoud Pezeshkian about a host of topics, including what he thinks it'll take to bring the war to an end. But first, another world leader is visiting President Trump at the White House, Chinese President Xi Jinping. Senior White House officials expect tangible takeaways from this summit. White House correspondent Aisha Hazmi has a complete wrap-up of the state visit from the North Lawn. Good evening, Aisha.
20: Right, good evening to you. President Trump says his meeting with President Xi was pretty great. And for his part, President Xi came bearing gifts. He handed out 100,000 student visas and also two pandas. Despite this relationship between the two leaders, there are members of the president's own party that want less charm and more candor from him.
21: Tonight, protesters gather outside the White House chanting, "Take down CCP." But inside, President Trump will wine and dine China's President Xi Jinping during a high-stakes state visit.
22: Trump literally rolling out the carpet.
21: Democrats, unsurprisingly, are dumping on the trip.
23: These foreign leaders are taking the United States to the cleaners as we speak.
21: But even some Republicans want Trump to drop the velvet glove and use the iron fist with the longtime adversary.
24: There's been many reports that China has provided intelligence, whether it's to Russia or Iran, for targets in both Ukraine and the Middle East against us. And hopefully President Trump can talk to President Xi and make sure that they cut that out.
21: One of the biggest issues is Iran. China is the largest buyer of Iranian oil.
25: I think the president should make clear that we know that China is collaborating with the Iranian regime, and we're prepared to take some sort of action.
21: Another issue is artificial intelligence. It's unclear if Trump will press Xi on Chinese hackers stealing data from U.S. AI developers. But Fox is told the two leaders are expected to announce an agreement to create a Cold War era direct hotline in case AI ever goes rogue.
26: That's fine. But I think we want our companies to continue to innovate and to lead.
20: And tonight's state dinner is just about to get underway. Brett, it's tough to tell you and to show you how these events and meeting with President Xi went today. And that is because, once again, there was no full coverage of the White House events for today. That's because while a federal judge did rule that the White House must return those press badges to those outlets that they had initially banned, it is still unclear if all of the pool members will be allowed to operate as normal. Brett.
19: Aisha Hazmi, live from the North Lawn. Aisha, thank you. Now to the Iranian president. Mr. President, thank you for the time.
27: Mochaka.
28: Thank you.
19: On Tuesday, President Trump told the UN that he's weighing whether to annihilate Iran or to make a grand bargain. On Wednesday, you stood at that same podium and said the United States were terrorists. But at the same time, your team, through mediators, was negotiating with Steve Witkoff and Jared Kushner. So is Iran choosing war or a deal?
26: We did not choose war. The war was imposed on us. We do not seek war. Rather, whenever they attack us, we are forced to defend ourselves. We never started a war, but if they wish to keep fighting with us, we will respond strongly, resolutely. And today, the pressures that they keep imposing on us is so as to force us to surrender outside of the legal framework of international law, which is impossible.
0: Did anything change in the negotiations with Witkoff and Kushner this week?
26: That which is discussed and negotiated is within the framework of international law. And what would be rightfully ours under international law, we never sought anything more. In result of that, based on that foundation, we're seeking an agreement if the counterpart agrees to it.
0: The government's, your government's conditions have been to lift the blockade, to lift the sanctions, to release frozen assets, to have Iran and Oman control the shipping lanes. That's what Iran has said that it wants. But what's Iran going to give?
26: We have no problems. We did reach an agreement with your president, which was signed. That agreement was signed, and based on that, we are willing and still wish to move forward. And the framework was agreed upon. We had not closed the Strait of Hormuz. It was open without any legal justification or framework. They attacked us. They assassinated and martyred our esteemed supreme leader. Our scientists are military commanders and government officials.
0: I want to talk about that MOU in a second, but specifically, will Iran stop firing on commercial ships no matter what flag it is?
26: We have not attacked. The problem is that when a strait, those who have been responsible for a lifetime for that strait, they are forbidden from moving their vessels through that waterway, then of course we will not recognize that right for other vessels. Now America is forbidding our transit through that waterway. For what reason? Based on what foundation? Isn't navigation supposed to be free?
0: Will you give up the 60% enriched uranium?
26: Yes. Within the framework of international law, based on the non-proliferation treaty, whatever we are supposed to adhere to, we will.
0: Will you stop arming Hezbollah and the Houthis as part of a deal? Will you tell the Houthis to stop attacking Saudi Arabia?
26: The Houthis are responsible for their own actions. They don't take directions from us. As those who are resisting in the region based on the situations that have been imposed on them, we have contacts with them. There is no systematic relationship. Hezbollah, in reality, as those who resist, we feel that there is, in reality, a sort of common framework.
0: With all due respect, Mr. President, there's a long tie between Iran funding the Hezbollah and also funding the Houthis, and there is intelligence in many intelligence agencies that suggests those messages come directly from Iran. You're disputing all of that?
26: Vis-a-vis the war and conflict, to the extent that I'm aware of, as since the time I took over official responsibilities, there has been no such contact directing them to engage. From a humanitarian standpoint and human rights standpoint,
0: you talked about the June negotiated effort that you and President Trump signed, the Islamabad Memorandum, the so-called MOU. A few weeks later, the Revolutionary Guard forces fired on three ships and set a Qatari gas tanker on fire. The deal collapsed. It's reported that you called the IRGC commander, General Vahidi, and he said he did not authorize those attacks. If that's true, who gave the order for those attacks?
1: You see, the problems, the difficulties that exist in the region is a lack of coordination. A lack of coordination between the United States and those who are in the region, specifically in Iran, and wish to move forward within the framework of that agreement as it has been brought into the agreement, in the implementation of that agreement, there have been misunderstandings.
0: But it happened in April, too, sir. Your foreign minister said the strait was completely open. The next day, the Revolutionary Guard attacked ships. Twice, your diplomats made a promise, and the next day, the Revolutionary Guard broke it within a day. Now, just go back to January. Your government said that you ordered no force against the protesters in the streets. Thousands ended up being killed. In March 7th, you said this about your military firing on neighboring countries.
2: The champions that are sacrificing their lives to defend our territorial integrity fired at will because their commanders were absent and did whatever was necessary.
0: Then you apologized personally to Iran's neighbors for those attacks. Then back in July, commanders attack ships without your knowledge. So, Mr. President, there's three times that you gave a specific order and someone overrode you. So who is in control of Iran?
1: You see, that which occurred in Iran, and your president announces that 70,000 people have been killed, we made public the national identification numbers and the birth certificates of 3,015 people. If there's any additional information, such as 40,000 individuals, 70,000, someone should furnish proof. So it's not true. Of these 3,000 some odd people who lost their precious lives, about 500 of them consisted of the security and police forces. Your own president announced that they armed and equipped instigators. And this was supposed to lead to a coup, not in support of street protests, or peaceful protests. And those in the armed forces and security forces who lost their lives is unprecedented. Why? Because the firepower from the rioters was the new element introduced in this. 3,000 plus people, regular citizens and individuals lost their lives. It has been proven, shown in photos and clips, and it was quite unfortunate. And that's why we apologize due to the lackluster management of the events. It should have been managed better to allow someone to weaponize a demonstration in the streets. That's unacceptable.
0: Don't go anywhere. More of this interview coming right up.
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1: We now return to the Brett Baer Show. And you're talking about the January attacks, and you said your people were ashamed before the people, was the quote. You did publish the 3,000 number. A human rights group said it was 6,221, with 17,000 more deaths under review. Time magazine had a report that a hospital list of 30,000 deaths January 8th and 9th alone, but more than 41,000 were arrested, and now the numbers are well more than that on reported, understanding what you reported publicly. Mr. President, that's the January incident. You're a heart surgeon. How many Iranians did Iran security forces kill?
2: You see, it's not very difficult. You can send people there in order to ascertain the truth. What such and such journal reports outside of the country is contrary to the accurate recollection of events. When they say 10,000, 17,000, why don't they furnish at least two national identification numbers?
1: Back to the first part about the Revolutionary Guard initiating attacks after you signed the deal, the MOU, two other specific times. If you sign the deal, who guarantees the Revolutionary Guard is going to obey it?
2: We were supposed to put a team, according to this MOU, in order to coordinate any misunderstandings or correct lack of coordination. We never had the chance to establish and set up this team. This is not only from us. The same holds true for the American forces that are present in the region and open fire at will on any location when they wish. In order to prevent such events from taking place, two groups must be identified and have open channels of communication so as to be able to prevent such instances from occurring, not only reacting.
1: But why should President Trump negotiate with you and not with IRGC Commander General Vahidi?
2: The problem that we face is that there is a deep mistrust that has formed between us. The reason for it is that prior in the JCPOA, we did reach an agreement under the JCPOA that your president tore that up. If we are unable to trust one another within the framework of a dialogue, how can we hope that these issues will ever be resolvable?
1: But as I just said, the Revolutionary Guard fired on those ships after the MOU and the days after. You've said the Supreme Leader decides. He's the ultimate decider. Then did the Supreme Leader approve destroying your own deal?
2: We never attack our own population. You know the things
1: you did.
2: Who conducted terrorist actions against us? Who hit our schools?
1: In January 8th and 9th, you definitely had security forces that killed Iranian citizens.
2: Mr. Trump himself announced that we had equipped and armed these people in order to bring down the Iranian government. Netanyahu's people announced that from Kurdistan and Baluchistan province, forces would be penetrating the major metropolitan centers in order to bring down the government. They thought that it would be a three-day affair, that the government would fall. It remained steadfast, became more cohesive, became more united. Even those who stood against the Iranian government opposed us for a number of reasons. Now they are supporting Iran.
1: When is the last time you saw the Supreme Leader in person? Is he healthy? Is he able to govern?
2: Precisely, I don't remember the dates, about a month and a half ago. We met in about 7 hours.
1: You saw him in person a month ago?
2: Yes, 7 hours, as I said earlier. We conducted talks.
1: Is he healthy? Is he able to govern?
2: Very much so, completely. The implementation of the policies is in the hands of the administration and the government, but the consultations and the directions come from there.
1: Why haven't we seen a video of the Supreme Leader addressing the Iranian people, addressing this war, even addressing President Trump?
2: Well, this is a process that was created in our society, which is the lack of security that was created by the action of foreigners, but the action of aggressors. The American president announced that we are terrorists, when in reality everyone can easily distinguish that we've been the victim and the targets of terrorism. And then they say, no, we didn't. They deny the obvious truth, but yet they accuse us of such actions. We wish to live in the region with peace.
1: Will you rule out executing protesters if they take to the streets?
2: Whomever wishes to protest is fully entitled to do so. We sat and had a dialogue with many of these protesters. Now, weaponizing protests, that's a whole different affair. Illegal everywhere. A lot of people have issues. They want to challenge policies or implementations of policies. We sit and discuss and reach a mutually agreeable conclusion. We answer to the people, but not with a weapon.
1: Mr. President, stand by if you would. More with the Iranian president from New York after this.

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2: News. I'm Paul Stevens. The New Jersey coastline taking a big hit from an ongoing nor'easter that's tapping into memories of Superstorm Sandy back in 2012.
3: People who live in these homes are telling me this is the worst flooding they have seen since Sandy, and some of them even think that it's actually sticking around a little bit longer than it did with that storm. But how deep this water gets, you can imagine.
2: Fox Weather's Katie Byrne in Ocean City, New Jersey. President Trump rejecting a proposal from Iran to reopen the Strait of Hormuz and restart talks to end the current war.
4: Per the Wall Street Journal, Iran had proposed a seven-day ceasefire during which the U.S. would lift its naval blockade, unfreeze some Iranian assets, and lift sanctions on oil exports. In turn, Iran would reopen the Strait of Hormuz and start negotiations on its nuclear program.
2: Fox's Madeline Rivera in D.C. 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
5: 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Now your local forecast from the Hanson Paving Weather Center.
6: Daytime highs approaching 71 today. Under overcast skies, winds out of the northwest, around 5 miles per hour. Lows dip down to about 55 tonight. Partly cloudy skies with fog and spots. High temperatures reach up to 71 with fog and spots. Early tomorrow, cloudy skies expected. I'm meteorologist Paul Frombly on KNSI. Right now, 62.
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18: Residence of the ambassador from Iran to the United Nations. We're back with the president of Iran. Mr. President, the Chinese President Xi is at the White House. There was a Wall Street Journal report that Iran obtained high-resolution satellite images of the U.S. base in Jordan from Chinese entities before the July 17th missile strike. Three American soldiers were killed there. So did Chinese satellite images help kill American soldiers at the hands of Iran?
19: We do not seek to kill Americans. As shown by actions, demonstrable actions, America has sought to kill Iranians. Why do
18: they were killed there? Did you know satellite
19: images? Not at all. Number one, I'm specifically unaware of these purported images that you talk about. Now, what militaries do with one another between two countries, it is their own business within their own guidelines. Now, if you're Chinese, wish to do that, if they could move heaven and earth, they would free some of the funds in order to pay for the goods that we have sold to them. But politically, China, in reality, is much more on the side that we must move forward with dialogue and negotiations.
18: Well, China buys most of your oil. Still, is Beijing paying for this war?
19: One of the problems that we face is that our money in China is blocked. The fact that you touched upon earlier, the accusations that we supply so-and-so with fundings, we can't even get our own money out of a country to which we have supplied goods, let alone using those funds to pay someone else in another corner of the world. So the framing of this, as is reported in society, is incorrect because they want to use it as a tool in order to justify aggression.
18: Mr. President, you've said that you don't know sometimes when the military acts, and you've said that they've acted without your order. You said that you don't know anything about the Chinese satellite images being used by the military to target the U.S. bases. Do you know what your military is going to do tomorrow or the next day?
19: What we know is that if we're attacked, we must defend ourselves.
18: You told the UN Iran will keep its nuclear program. The IAEA says you have 440 kilograms of 60% enriched uranium, enough to make at least 10 bombs. The IAEA says it's not verified that for more than a year. Where is that uranium?
19: On this side, America keeps saying we obliterated everything. It's either correct or it's incorrect. Which one? The second thing to focus on is that we have never sought nuclear weapons. What we wish to adhere to is the framework of the non-proliferation treaty.
18: Why do you need 60% enriched uranium?
19: We had conducted negotiations and were willing to thin out the material to a great extent, to dilute it. If we wanted to reach a weaponization of the material, we would have done it. Now, look, we were supposed to reach an agreement. We did reach an agreement. If they're willing to reach an agreement, let's put it on the table with under the auspices of the IAEA so as to allow
18: inspectors to be allowed back in, yes or no?
19: They were in the country. Why did they leave?
18: Since 2025.
19: Well, you see, According to the NPT legal framework, no power has the right to conduct a military operation and target a facility under the auspices of the IAEA, under the NPT. From there, the Secretary General of the IAEA never condemned the United States of America. Why is it that when a point that is actively under the control and inspections of the IAEA, why is it going to be subject to a military attack?
18: Do you want a nuclear bomb or not?
19: Not at all. Our martyred, esteemed Supreme Leader, he had announced several times that from a religious decree, it is unholy, it is indeed religiously illegal to have weapons of mass destruction.
18: Deep under a mountain. Why do you do that if you don't want to hide it?

0: We were ready. I keep saying, as I just said to you a moment ago, they wish to resolve questions instead of through negotiations by making us the target of missiles and bombs. This process, why is it that we're no longer following this process and conducting further negotiations? The process that exists needed a time frame, a limited time frame, mind you, again, 60 days. If within those 60 days we would not have been able to reach an agreement, everyone could have said, well, we haven't been able to reach an agreement. Why is it that within 2 weeks after the signing of an agreement, they chose to blow it up?
1: Because the IRGC blew up some tankers. It changed the dynamic. Let me move on. I just have a couple other questions. One, in March, you warned that without a ceasefire, the Iranian economy could collapse. That was back in March. It could collapse within 3 weeks to a month. You warned, without a ceasefire, the economy could collapse within 3 weeks to a month. That was 6 months ago. Your own statistics agency says the Iranian economy shrank 10%. Inflation is skyrocketing. The rial has lost more than half of its value in a year. Oil loadings fell from 2 million barrels a day to about 250,000 barrels. So in that environment, how long can Iran last?
0: This is something that has been the doing of the United States. We will keep resisting. We will find ways, and the life of our country will continue. We will remain. And Trump kept saying, I want to bring a gift to the people of Iran, but the gift that they brought us were guided missiles, heavy weapons, and destruction. What they truly wish to do is to instigate incidents in the country that paves the way for the downfall of the system, of the society, of the
1: government. So were you wrong in March about the time frame, or is the economy collapsing now?
0: We will keep resisting until the very end. Yes, we do have economic issues, certainly, but in order to remain, we will go through any hardship and endure. If America thinks that they can keep sanctioning us,
1: how much are your decisions
0: surrender, they
1: affected
0: can take
1: by
0: that
1: the U.S.
0: into their
1: midterm
0: dreams.
1: Elections?
0: We have nothing to do, nor do we consider any type of American elections. If the current American government, within international legal frameworks, wishes to reach an agreement, fine. If not, before the elections or after the elections, what difference does it make for us?
1: Do you think that the war can come to an end before the end of the year?
0: We do not wish to fight at all, but we will stand resolutely to defend ourselves. We never sought war. We do not seek war. I deeply believe that humans should not cause the death of another human. We are supposed to be the chosen beings of creation. When we can resolve issues through dialogue, we shouldn't resort to killing one another. But with the instigations conducted by Israel, they have imposed this war on us, but we do not wish to continue. It's America that must choose whether it wants to end this or not.
1: Mr. President, we thank you for your time, for taking tough but hopefully fair questions. Thank you. That's it for me from New York. On the other side of a quick break, I'll send it back to John Roberts for the rest of the news and the panel's analysis. Good night from New York.
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9: 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I've been involved in funeral services for almost 40 years. 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When I first started, it was an unwritten rule that men were buried in a suit and women in a dress. You had a visitation, then a service. At the visitation, everyone wore black and somber music played in the background. There was no individuality, no personalization. 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
6: The president is in a tough position. He has to be diplomatic, and she is a despicable human being.
7: 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It depends on the president's mood.
8: We've been ripped off by China for a long time on trade deals. I think the president's working to rebalance that.
9: China's eating our lunch. We need to adopt a much tougher line.
10: I'll be anxious to see what are the things the president gives up when he goes into this kind of summit in such a weakened hand.
11: It doesn't bother me if the president wants to buy him dinner. I just want
12: I'm John Roberts in Washington, picking it up for Brett from here. President Trump gives Xi Jinping a warm welcome to the White House, but not everyone shares his enthusiasm. Let's bring in our panel, Matthew Continetti, scholar at the American Enterprise Institute and Wall Street Journal opinion columnist, Fox News senior political analyst Juan Williams, and Annie Linsky, White House reporter for the Wall Street Journal. Annie, let's start with you. The president's form of diplomacy seems to follow that of Michael Corleone. Keep your friends safe, but your enemies closer.
13: Yes. Well, look, there's a lot of pomp, there's a lot of ceremony, there's touring of buildings, of gardens, of special places, but not a lot of announcements and not a lot of sort of concrete things that we're expecting out of this.
12: Yeah, there were some deliverables, including this agreement to establish a direct artificial intelligence hotline, larger trade purchases, China extending the pause on rare earth export restrictions and additional tariff exemptions. Enough for you, Juan?
14: No, I mean, I think Annie got it right. There's a lot of display and splendor and extravagance and red carpets. But, you know, John, I am just struck by the idea that China really wants to replace the United States as the world's number one superpower.
12: Oh, yeah.
14: I think they are our adversary. I just don't think, it's not saying that there's no reason to talk. Yes, I think you can talk. But why would you roll out the red carpet for people who we don't believe are good faith actors? And I think that's what it comes down to. We talk about, you know, the limited results that we saw. The big result would be to say, hey, listen, stop helping the Iranians. Stop helping the Russians. You know, let's do something seriously about Taiwan. Instead, you know, I think they got some pandas for the Atlanta Zoo.
12: I mean, obviously, Matthew, the president wants to have a convivial atmosphere so that he could chat with Xi Jinping. But do you think behind closed doors there were some tough conversations?
15: Well, I think with President Trump, actions always speak louder than words. And so they're having this very ceremonial visit. President Trump believes in personal diplomacy. And they have to take a step back. What's happened? This administration removed the Chinese from the Panama Canal. Mm-hmm. They removed the government in Venezuela, which was pro-China. They just secured a deal with Greenland that will prevent China from establishing a foothold there. And our current AI policy, which this new announcement seems to ratify for the time being, advantages the United States. So I think this visit is perfectly pleasant. Maybe you have the strategic stability as a result. But the actions here, I think, are helping the United States' position vis-a-vis China, not weakening it.
12: We talked to a lot of AI experts, Andy, who said that they had hoped that during the summit, President Trump and Xi Jinping would mutually agree to put the brakes on AI. But here's what the president wrote on Truth Social. Big day with President Xi of China. Superintelligence will be a big topic of discussion, but I want to leave it exactly where it is. That's China's position. Also, our guardrail is the DOJ. Is that enough?
13: Yeah, I mean, our reporting at the Journal has been that, you know, in private conversations, the president has been quite proud of the U.S. AI industry and has been really eager to make sure that AI companies have the resources and the regulations that are in place, sort of properly in place, so that they can compete. What the president's really concerned about is putting some sort of stop on the U.S. industry that allows China to get ahead. So that this is not necessarily a politically popular view right now. The president is getting a lot of flack, a lot of grief for that position in the polls, and we talk to people across the country. But that's what he's been saying, both publicly and privately.
12: Brett Baer interviewed Mr. Pezeshkian, the president of Iran, I think more of a figurehead than any, actually somebody who's got his fingers on the lever of power. But Brett asked him about the connection between Iran and China. Here's what he said.
16: China buys most of your oil. still, is Beijing paying for this war?
17: One of the problems that we face is that our money in China is blocked. We can't even get our own money out of a country to which we have supplied goods, let alone using those funds to pay someone else in another corner of the world. So the framing of this, as is reported in society, is incorrect.
12: There was also a huge duck when Brett asked about using Chinese technology, satellite technology, to target Americans.
14: Yeah, so I think that what we saw from Mr. Pezeshkian, did I pronounce that correctly?
12: Pezeshkian.
14: I think he was vacuous. I think a lot of the answers were amorphous or indirect. We should acknowledge, since we are at war with them, that he was, good to sit down with Brett Baer and to take the questions. Brett didn't give him any easy softball questions. Brett went at him, and the guy was there. But he didn't answer anything. He couldn't even say whether or not he had seen the leader. To me, this is...
12: Well, he did. He said he spent 7 hours with him.
14: Yeah. No, how many weeks ago?
12: I don't remember exactly what it was.
14: But the thing is, we're in a moment where, imagine if President Trump sat down with Brett Baer of Iran. I mean, I don't imagine that he would be delivering details either. But what did seem to me to be the case is that right now, President Trump is threatening to annihilate them. And the question is whether or not a military solution would lead to any resolution. And what he was very clear on, if he was clear on anything, was that the Iranian regime and the military are not giving up.
12: Yeah, well, I'm sure that President Trump's not going to annihilate the entire country and population of Iran. He might go after the regime.
15: I think that my takeaway from the interview is our diplomats and our envoys are talking to the wrong people. The people in charge of Iran are the people with the guns. Yes. And that's the IRGC, and those are the generals. And until they change their position, until they stop attacking ships in the Strait of Hormuz, this conflict will continue. But I also got the sense from the Iranian president that this current policy of the economic blockade is working and is putting great pressure on the regime.
12: We just got a short time left. I just want to also address Netanyahu's speech to the UN General Assembly, because he tied that together with Iran. Listen to what he said.
18: If there are any other moral cowards who haven't yet left this hall, please do so now. Devastating Iran's nuclear facilities was hard. But for me, it was one of the easiest decisions.
12: Andy, why don't you finish this off here? Your thoughts on the speech?
13: I think he was full of headlines and sort of the kind of gimmicky moment that that makes a good story. So as a reporter, I appreciate it.
12: We've got still 30 seconds. Go ahead, Juan.
14: Well, I just think, you know, when we heard from the Iranian president there that he was attacked, that's true. But Iran poses a threat, not only to the Middle East, but to global peace.
15: Two leaders spoke with moral clarity to the UN, President Trump and Prime Minister Netanyahu.
12: All right, well, we'll see what the upfall from all of this is. Thanks for joining us, Ben. Appreciate it.
19: The U.S. Treasury quietly released its official financial report for 2025. It appears by its own numbers, the U.S. government seems insolvent. It's reported that the Treasury shows about $6 trillion in assets and over $47 trillion in liabilities. Add it all up, and it looks like the U.S. owes more than $130 trillion it doesn't have. 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
24: Still dangerous. I'm Paul Stevens, Fox News. That nor'easter barreling through the East Coast has turned deadly. One man killed by a falling tree in Brooklyn, New York, and a swimmer missing off of Long Island. Fox Weather's Caroline Elliott is on Long Island with more.
25: So it is another windy day here on Long Beach, and we know that wind will continue to be a problem all throughout the day. We know in the last hour that wind advisory was upgraded to a high wind warning. And we're also talking with Nassau County Emergency Management, who told us that also flooding could be a risk later today. That effect, again, that advisory rather, is in effect until 6 o'clock tonight. So that will continue to be something we're monitoring all throughout the day.
24: Meantime, Fox Weather's Katie Byrne is in Ocean City, New Jersey, with a report from there.
26: We've got the bay just a few blocks away, but water is coming from there, and it's submerging roads completely. People who live in these homes are telling me this is the worst flooding they have seen since Sandy, and some of them even think that it's actually sticking around a little bit longer than it did with that storm. But how deep this water gets, you can imagine. People aren't really leaving these homes at this point. I saw a lot of neighbors on their porches talking to each other from their porches yesterday. Amazingly here, most people have power, so they're able to kind of hunker down and ride this out from inside, but some people are still trying to get out.
24: And we have word now there are four American tourists among six people killed after an explosion leveled a building Friday in Athens, Greece. The two American couples were staying in the building in the historic district right near the Acropolis. The blast also injuring two people in a neighboring building and sending debris flying as far as three blocks away. The mayor of Athens says at this point a major gas leak is thought to be the cause, but a full investigation is underway. 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
24: Police in the UK say five men have been arrested near an airbase used by U.S. forces and are being held on suspicion of preparing a terrorist attack.
39: This major incident in the UK, police now say that five men have been arrested, suspected of committing offenses related to the country's Explosives Act. We also know that counterterrorism police have now taken over this investigation. Now, all of this happening near the Royal Air Force's Fairford base, which is about 100 miles west of London. This base hosts a U.S. Air Force squadron and has been used by American forces for limited strikes in the Iran war. Local police say the Army Bomb Squad was called in to examine three different vans. Some images appear to show Bomb Squad robots being used near those very vehicles. Investigators say the situation at the moment appears to be contained, but at one point, around 85 family households near the airbase were evacuated.
24: And that's Fox's Jeff Paul in Tel Aviv. President Trump reacting to news of the arrest today after landing in Chicago on his way to attend the President's Club at the Medina Country Club for the closing ceremony.
40: The arrest in the UK was fantastic. Working with Britain, it was an amazing job. We had them under investigation. They were looking to do big damage to our fort. And working with the British worked out great.
24: Local police say the Army bomb squad there was called in to examine three different vans. Investigators say the situation appears at this point to be contained. After nearly 60 years, Ripley's, believe it or not, is closing its auditorium in San Francisco. The attraction on Fisherman's Wharf opened way back in 1967. It will shut down before the end of this year, though no exact date has been announced. Ripley says there was not one specific reason for the closure, but they did cite the changing landscape of Fisherman's Wharf. I'm Paul Stevens, and this is Fox News.
0: 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Now your local forecast from the Hanson Paving Weather Center.
2: Overcast this afternoon with highs around 71. North winds around 5 miles per hour. Partly cloudy skies with fog and spots tonight. Lows around 55. High temperatures reach up to 71 with fog and spots early tomorrow. Cloudy skies expected. I'm Staff Meteorologist Paul Frombly on KNSI. Right now, 66.
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4: It's Michael Pillsbury and Gordon Chang.
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4: Pastor Ezra Jin speaking out after months in a Chinese prison for leading an underground church. All right now on Fox News Sunday, The Rise of China. From Fox News in Washington, we begin with a look at some of today's top stories. Police in the UK have arrested several men over suspected explosives offenses near Royal Air Force Base Fairford, a base used by American forces for airstrikes in Iran. Police have evacuated homes in that area. And a powerful, slow-moving nor'easter storm is causing widespread coastal flooding and high winds from New Jersey to Massachusetts. New York's governor has declared a state of emergency for New York City and other coastal areas. More than 100,000 homes are without power and hundreds of flights have been grounded. The storm is expected to continue to impact the Northeast through Monday. Fox Weather's Brandi Campbell is in Hull, Massachusetts with the latest. Hello, Brandi.
6: Hey, Shannon, believe it or not, this nor'easter is finally starting to weaken after it formed late last week. We're here in Hull, Massachusetts, where we're about 260 miles away from the core of the storm, but you can see we are really feeling the brunt of the winds here as we are also watching the ocean effect, the waves starting to get closer to the seawall here along Hull. Now, I want to show you what we've seen along other coastal communities. This video out of Wildwood, New Jersey, where they've seen significant coastal flooding due to that push of water inland over the last few days. It's called for rescues in several locations. We've also dealt with damaging winds, of course, widespread power outages and impacts to travel. Shannon, this storm is expected to move onto land along the New Jersey coast today. Back to you. All right, Fox Weather's Brandi Campbell. My goodness, thank you very much. We'll continue tracking this storm throughout the day and the weekend. Now to our focus on the rise of China. President Xi and his wife are back in China following a three-day summit here in Washington. What got accomplished? What's still on the table for discussion? Well, Ambassador David Perdue joins us in just a moment. But first, Fox News senior international correspondent Steve Harrigan reports from China.
7: The eighth meeting between Presidents Xi and Trump was marked by demonstrations of respect and compliments in front of the cameras, including a tarmac greeting and a state dinner with U.S. tech elite.
8: We've had a tremendous visit from two spectacular people, and we've really enjoyed it, and I think we've made tremendous strides. We've made great strides, very positive for both countries.
9: I want to thank the Honorable President and First Lady for everything they've done for myself and my wife during this visit. Everything is down to the highest order of perfection, and there is thought in every little detail. It is greatly appreciated.
7: Off camera, China poses a series of military and economic challenges to the U.S. on multiple fronts. China's Navy is larger than the U.S. Navy, and it has an advantage in shipbuilding capacity. A potential conflict in Taiwan, just 100 miles away from the mainland, would give China a geographic advantage for its large inventory of ballistic and cruise missiles. A second challenge comes from China's huge civilian industry in drones, batteries, and robotics. Most of the technologies are dual use, with the factories, engineering, and supply chain already in place before any military conflict might begin. Chinese car production could serve as a model for world economic domination. The Chinese government was able to subsidize and protect EV production, build on a massive scale, and export aggressively, putting some European car manufacturers at risk. Now the government is throwing its whole weight behind AI, vowing to build $300 billion worth of data centers in the next 5 years. The authoritarian state does not have to debate local officials about where the data centers will be built. Another powerful weapon for China is in the ground. Rare earths could be the most powerful weapon in China's arsenal. China controls more than 90% of the mining and production of some key rare earths, minerals needed to build advanced weapons and computer chips. They are used to create magnets, motion, and electricity in objects where weight is a critical factor. China already demonstrated its leverage by restricting their exports last year. China's driving force at the top is still 73-year-old President Xi, now in his third term and 14th year in power. China abolished presidential term limits in 2018. The tariff truce between China and the U.S. has been extended until January. The two leaders are expected to meet again in China in November. Steve Harrigan, Fox News.
4: And our thanks to Steve Harrigan for that report. Now to reaction to the summit. The New York Times writes, at least in public, President Trump seemed more focused on playing host than challenging his geopolitical rival. But what happened behind closed doors? Well, the U.S. ambassador to China, David Perdue, was there and joins us live. Ambassador, welcome. Good to have you with us. So let's start with one of the toughest issues, which is Iran. You have said we made clear to them that any help China is giving to Iran is totally unacceptable. You know the reporting on this, that they are sending parts that can be used in drones, that they're sharing intelligence that could lead to U.S. service members being killed, and they're still the major buyer of Iran's oil. So what was the message, and what are the consequences if China does continue to assist Iran?
1: Well, President Trump for some time has made it very clear that any help that China would give Iran, whether it be intelligence or parts or direct military equipment, would be totally unacceptable. He reiterated that this week. President Xi assured him that changes had been made, that they were looking into it, they had looked into it, and we see some improvement in that. But it's an ongoing effort that we have to make sure that they stay out of that. By the way, in May, and they reasserted it this time, they have agreement on some major issues. These were, I think, very successful results of a conversation we've been having with them, and that is President Xi Jinping agreed in May, and he reiterated it here, that they support no nuclear weapon in Iran. That's huge. Secondly, they support an open Strait of Hormuz. And third, they support forever no tolls in the region.
4: Mm-hmm. So what do you say to lawmakers who are concerned about exactly what is happening and what we are allowing to go on? I want to play something from Senator Blumenthal. He's a Democrat, clearly had many problems with this visit this week.
10: For the president to be feting and celebrating Xi while he is aiding Iran, which is trying to kill our sons and daughters, is absolutely abhorrent. And I am shocked and deeply alarmed that the president, in effect, is kowtowing to him and failing to release the money that Taiwan needs to defend itself.
4: And I want to get to Taiwan, but before we leave this issue of Iran, what are the penalties? What are the sanctions? I mean, sanctioning additional Chinese banking operations. I mean, you have a deep knowledge of this, having served in the Senate and what you're doing now. What are the teeth to us when it comes to these threats regarding Iran and China?
1: Well, Senator Blumenthal is a friend of mine, an ex-colleague, and while we differ on this, there are things going on that he hasn't mentioned there. For some time, we've been sanctioning companies that have been aiding Iran. There are other things that we can do, and China knows that. We've told them about that. The main thing right now, though, is we continue the drumbeat of these conversations. This is the third top-to-top meeting we've had between President Xi and President Trump, Busan, May, and now Washington, D.C. People say, well, why was he hosting it? Well, he was on the global stage this week. I mean, he was in UNGA. He met with many state leaders there. Up until midnight that last night, he was there. And some of these run scheduled bilats, and great progress is being made. So we're galvanizing the rest of the world about Iran. We're galvanizing the rest of the world about the weaponization of some of these single-source dominant positions that China has. And it's gratifying to see the allies now, even though we have trade disagreements with them, that we see them coming to us about that.
4: Okay, let's talk Taiwan, because there are billions in aid packages and arms and weapons orders from Taiwan that are sitting on the sidelines. A number of senators, including Republicans, they've sent a letter over to Secretaries Rubio and Hegseth saying they're very concerned about this. It reads in part, it's difficult to imagine how the United States might credibly project influence deterrence in the Indo-Pacific if the price of keeping up diplomatic appearances is denying our partners key deterrent capabilities. Are we denying what Taiwan says it needs to defend itself in order to appease Xi? And what is the message to Taiwan?
1: Well, first of all, that's absolutely not the case. I can tell you, I've been in every one of these conversations. President Trump is as strong on Taiwan as I've ever seen anybody. He's made it very clear that we have not changed the One China policy. We support the Taiwan Relations Act, the three communiques, the six assurances. President Xi has heard that repeatedly from President Donald Trump. President Trump has already sold 50% more arms to Taiwan than any other president since 1979. And so I don't accept the premise that, he's not doing all that we should be doing for Taiwan.
4: Will those things move forward? Will the delays, whatever they may be on these, $20 billion in aid and armaments, will that be expedited?
1: Well, earlier, President Trump's already approved $11 billion. There are continuing conversations about other sales. He and President Xi talk about that every time they get together. But President Trump continues to say, hey, we sell arms to other people around the world. He actually asked President Xi would he like to buy some at one point. But our support for that has not changed. We don't support independence and we don't support coercion.
4: Okay, let's talk about some other things, including intelligence. The president calls it super intelligence. A lot of people call it artificial intelligence to this point. This is the readout from the White House Friday night. The two countries established the U.S.-China super intelligence dialogue to exchange views on risks and benefits related to SI. The next exchange will occur by November 26. U.S. and China agreed to establish a bilateral communication channel for SI incidents. Now, it's not that long ago that we remember COVID was spreading through China. And not only did they not pick up the phone and call us and other countries to warn us about what's happening, they actively fought against our investigations and need for transparency. What makes you think, why should we believe they'd be willing to pick up the phone and call us if there's an AI threat, especially if it's specifically to the U.S.?
1: Well, this is part of my job. I mean, I'm representing this administration and executing their foreign policy. And this is what we're trying to do, is to make sure they see the importance. And I think on SI, AI, I think they're beginning to. I mean, they see the threat to them just like we see the threat. They've also seen the same sort of threat, although at a different dimension, for the ICC, and they now are talking with us about that. We've been trying to do that for some time. So we see progress there. This is one that nobody knows how big this is really going to be. I mean, a lot of these tech giants were there this week. Mm-hmm. They continue to have the dialogue with the government. So this is ongoing, and we're going to continue to engage China on that.
4: So I want to ask you also about these state decrees that they have internally in China, which essentially do a couple of things. They make it criminalizing investigations or audits into their supply chain issues, and we've got the issue with rare earths and other things with them. But also, there are threats to freeze corporate assets of U.S. companies if we comply with American law. There's also a pushback on other countries if they cooperate in our sanctions against China. If they're trying to defang all the things we're trying to do for enforcement, how does anything we do work as leverage?
1: Well, this is the open conflict that we have with China. You know, back in April of last year, they put the export regime process in place for rare earth elements and magnets. Then on October 9th, they weaponized that by expanding that to the entire world. And now in April of this year, I believe they've weaponized it even further by escalating it to the point where they make any diversification effort away from China a criminal offense, mm-hmm. where they can arrest people, prosecute criminally, seize assets, exit ban, and so forth. In addition, they passed another state council decree that says that if you honor a U.S. sanction, your people can be arrested. This is a single source dominant position that China is weaponizing against the world right now, and we have committed to them that this is unacceptable. We are not going to live in a world where we have to go to China and kowtow to do business the way we want. But this is not, it didn't just start here. And 20 years ago, the United States had single source dominant position in rare earth, magnets, commercial shipbuilding, pharmaceuticals. And all these have been absconded by China in a way that we allowed over the last 20 years. So President Trump has stood up now and said, enough, we're going to defend America now, we're going to be independent.
4: Well, there's a lot more to discuss, it sounds like, on the table. Two more meetings coming this year, and we look for substantive. And we know tomorrow we'll get some from the U.S. Trade Representative Jamison Greer, too, about hopefully the ag buys from our farmers and more on the rare earth minerals. Ambassador, thank you.
1: Thank you.
4: Good to see you. All right, when we come back, President Trump turns his attention to the midterm elections. We're going to get a report from Alex Hoff on the president's week ahead. And later, We're going to travel to Ohio to talk to voters about a hot button issue showing up in campaign ads across the political spectrum, anger over AI data center construction.
11: What was your plan with this house?
12: To live here until I died.
11: And now?
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9: Institute and Fox News contributor Michael Pillsbury, who is a senior advisor to American Global Strategies and just back from Beijing. Welcome to you both, gentlemen. Let me read this from Reuters. They say, at the UN, China pushed back against the United States in its speech at the UN General Assembly on Saturday, saying sovereignty of countries in the Gulf should be respected and urging the, quote, relevant country to stop threatening Cuba and lift its blockade on it. Gordon, what do you make of that speech?
10: Well, certainly China opposes the United States across the board. And I think it's time for, you know, China says, oh, the United States is disrupting the Middle East. Well, I think it's time for the United States to actually talk about how Iran got a nuclear weapons program. It got it by China directly and indirectly supplying Iran with everything that it needed, equipment, materials, and technology. The United States is not fighting back on the information front, and that leaves it wide open for China, and that's why Chinese representatives can say anything they want in public, because we haven't really been countering them to the extent that we absolutely need to do.
9: So, Council on Foreign Relations had this take. It says it looks like both President Xi and President Trump are quite comfortable with the status quo, both believing that time is on their side. Time for the United States to reduce its dependence on critical inputs China controls, and time for China to wait out Trump. Michael.
11: Well, it's correct. I mean, we have let ourselves become dependent on China in many ways. Pharmaceuticals, we don't keep a stockpile of penicillin. They've got control of penicillin. You kind of go through rare earths, the magnets. In many ways, just doing something about China's growing control of these vital resources is long overdue. The problem is no one ever does anything about it. They talk about it. And here Joe Biden was one of the worst. He would meet with Xi Jinping and then threaten him and do nothing. And that's what led to my own concern, Shannon, which is this crisis that began after the Nancy Pelosi visit, where China began to have warships, bombers, and jet fighters circle Taiwan every day, sometimes as many as 15 of each type of equipment. So our own Pacific commander called this a rehearsal for a blockade or invasion. So people focus a lot on the trade issues or human rights, but the scariest thing for me is the possibility of a blunder or an accident of some kind where the two militaries need to talk to each other immediately and not wait to pick up the phone, but have direct contact. That's one of the outcomes of this summit. It was just announced by the Chinese yesterday that they agree on this crisis prevention step. So that's pretty good news. Well, but I hope it actually gets implemented.
9: Is the crisis prevention hotline, in your estimation, about the military situation or also about the artificial intelligence or superintelligence situation?
11: That's a great question. It's actually two different things right now, okay, but they could be blended. This is what President Reagan did in 1988. He sent George Shultz over to Moscow, and they set up a 24 hours a day crisis prevention center with staff always there in case of some kind of accident or misunderstanding. So this could be combined. The AI accident channel could be the same as the crisis prevention channel, or they could be two separate things. But the main thing is not to wait for the phone to ring, because often the Chinese won't answer.
9: Right.
11: It's to have the team there.
9: Or pick up and call us.
11: That's
9: when there
11: right.
9: is an impending disaster.
11: Exactly.
9: Gordon, you had some interesting ex posts about the visit this week. You said Xi Jinping did not come to Washington to have meaningful conversations with President Trump. So what's the point of talking with China? You also posted a state visit for someone killing Americans was a mistake. And you rounded out with this: President Trump inadvertently legitimized communism with the state visit for China's leader. He can undo the damage, but he has to act quickly. Pretty harsh critique of the White House. So what is your advice to them now?
10: My advice to him now is to realize that talking with China is not going to get us where we want to be. This intensive dialogue has been going on for more than a half a century, and right now it's only producing disastrous results. We are seeing, for instance, no joint statement out of this summit, which is not a good sign. And when you compare the two readouts, it appears that there was very little in terms of agreement. So I think Xi Jinping realized he has a problem at home. The regime is unstable. So therefore, I think he believes that he cannot appear weak and he cannot make compromises, which means that although President Trump has tried very hard to develop a constructive relationship with Xi Jinping, he doesn't have a dialogue partner on the other side. And that means we need to start pivoting and trying to defend ourselves with greater determination and vigor, and less trying to accommodate the Chinese. Remember, the Chinese killed six Americans on March 1 by providing targeting data to Iran. We talked to China. Then there was three more who were killed by Chinese targeting data on July 17th. Yes, we talk, but we're not getting results, and Americans are dying.
9: Well, two more scheduled visits for these two before the end of the year. We'd love to have you back to assess how those conversations go as well. Okay. Michael and Gordon, thank you very much.
11: Thank you.
10: Thanks.
9: All right, up next, we go to the heart of America for the debate over AI data centers. And then our Sunday panel as we continue our look at the rise of China.

0: I'm Gianna Gelosi with your Fox True Crime Minute. Gildo Beach serial killer Rex Huerman was disciplined for drug possession and smuggling a package into the infamous Little Siberia prison where he's set to spend the rest of his life. The New York Post reporting the 62-year-old was caught by correctional officers in mid-July trying to smuggle something into prison and was later found with unspecified drugs. The serial killer is locked away in one of New York State's oldest prisons, the Clinton Correctional Facility in Dannemora, up in the Adirondack Mountains.
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0: News, I'm Roxanne Evans. British police arrest five men near an airbase used by U.S. forces, suspected of preparing a terrorist attack. President Trump reacting to the news.
2: The arrest in the U.K. was fantastic. Working with Britain, it was an amazing job. We had them under investigation. They were looking to do big damage to our fort. And working with the British worked out great.
0: The nor'easter turns deadly. A fallen tree killed a man in Brooklyn, New York, and a swimmer missing off Long Island. East Coast residents dealing with heavy rain, damaging winds, and coastal flooding.
3: We've had water sticking around here because of the high tide cycles. The bay, that's where all of this water is coming from, and it's several feet deep.
0: Fox's Katie Byrne in Ocean City, New Jersey. 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
4: 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Now your local forecast from the Hanson Paving Weather Center.
5: Overcast this afternoon with highs around 71. North winds around 5 miles per hour. Partly cloudy skies with fog and spots tonight. Lows around 55. High temperatures reach up to 71 with fog and spots early tomorrow. Cloudy skies expected. I'm staff meteorologist Paul Frombly on KNSI. Right now, 66.
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16: So frustrated with the lack of action on this issue, Shannon.
17: Well, and it is showing up in ads. I've heard them and seen them in a number of states, including down in Florida, which, by the way, the Decision Desk headquarters has moved the race, the governor's race there with Byron Donalds, from Leans Republican to toss-up. The president is going to be campaigning with him. But one of the ads I heard this week was referring to him in a pejorative sense as Data Center Donalds down there in Florida.
18: This issue has cropped up in a very significant way, and it's easy to score very short-term political points on it because of some of the legitimate concerns that are out there, including the ones highlighted by that gentleman in Ohio. There are fair things to be worried about. But on the other hand of this issue, on the other side of it, the Chinese, as we saw, they're just plowing forward with this stuff. They want to beat us in this race. We're winning. They want to catch up, and one way they can do that is by just running roughshod over their own population. There's not going to be a not-in-my-backyard person in China. They might disappear if they speak up. But they also want to sow discord and division in this country, which they are actively doing on this. And I think for Americans, they might be concerned about this, they might be worried about this, but we all want unlimited data. We don't want limited data, and that does not grow on trees. It's not some sort of magical miracle. It comes from somewhere. And I think the people who support data centers are sort of having their lunch eaten in this debate so far.
17: Well, and Nate Silver on X, talking about this in the context of the midterm, says this: polls for Republicans are just getting worse by the day in a way that isn't actually all that common in midterms. It's got to be mostly the gas prices, although maybe AI anxieties are also reverberating negatively for the GOP. But Morgan, we've heard the president talk about this and saying China wants you to feel the doom. They want you to be worried about these advances and data centers. He's blaming them for turning what, the polling looks to be very negative against these data centers.
19: Yeah, the president's right. I mean, this is very similar to what we saw the 60s and 70s from the Soviet Union, working on disinformation operations inside the United States so that we would be against nuclear energy. Same thing that the Chinese are doing here. What I would say when it's specifically to the races, the Republicans are going to have a strong, cohesive message on this. And I think the one that they should start to hone in, and by the way, there's still plenty of time. While Nate Silver is right about the polls, we still have an advantage. Republicans do in the Senate map. We still have a massive, massive money advantage. I mean, hundreds of millions of dollars in MAGA Inc. So there is time. The president taking it back to national security, I think, is the key way to go. Because the Chinese, as Guy pointed out, do want to tie our hands. This is an arms race. And there's a way that we can still remain number one in this, but have reasonable checks without government going wild and regulating ourselves out of the race.
17: So as much as there is doom for the Republicans in a lot of these, there's a lot of pushback for those who say, listen, and Carl Rowe wrote a piece this week in the Wall Street Journal, what if the polling is so broken that most numbers are unreliable? We've seen that a lot in recent years, even in primary battles this term. But I want to go to Maine because that's one of the places Republicans are feeling now hopeful. This is a seat Democrats need to pick up if they want to flip the Senate. The latest polling out from New York Times, Siena, has Senator Susan Collins up there by 3 points. I believe that's probably still within the margin of error. But Republicans are feeling hopeful in New Hampshire and Minnesota, where those races have leaned, at least in some way, tilting back to the right just a bit.
20: I think that's right. I mean, if you say, the polls can often be inaccurate, I think you're right. But the key here is that the numbers are so strong. And secondly, you don't have to be a pollster to look at the cost of gasoline. The signs are right there on every street corner. You don't have to be a pollster to realize that people are very concerned about the war in Iran and what it's doing. And so there are lots of just kind of major affordability chaos issues in the country right now that are working against Republicans. But if you look at some of these big races, I think that you would have to say that if you were a Republican right now, you would be concerned that you are seeing efforts For example, you mentioned Florida, where Republicans are having to go in, or you're having to spend money, way big money, in Texas. Mm-hmm. Texas shouldn't be close for Republicans, but it is. And not only, as Dasha was saying, in the Senate race, but in the gubernatorial race.
16: Which is even more shocking in a lot of ways. And I'm heading to Kansas next week, where that another is one. A race, too.
17: Yeah, Democrats feel like they've got an opening there. The Hill saying this, that agriculture is a major factor in that state. High fuel and fertilizer prices have squeezed many voters in the state. I'm sure you'll talk to them about that.
16: That's exactly right. I mean, voters are frustrated, and the problem for Republicans is they need that turnout, and that's where Donald Trump comes in. But next week, he's going to Alabama and Oklahoma, which has some people scratching their heads.
17: Well, we know he also turns out the left because, you know, he says, act as if I'm on the ballot, and the left says, okay, because they like that. They feel like Juan thinks that turns out his people as well. Guy?
18: But there are multiple Senate races in states where Trump won those states in 2024, just 2 years ago, by 11 or more points that are currently on the board for Democrats. Not that they're going to win them all or sweep them, but Republicans are a little worried in these places. And you mentioned diesel fuel. Iowa, another place where that matters a lot. So keep an eye on that map.
17: Yeah, the polling is tough there for Republicans, too. Okay, a lot more to talk about with the panel. As an Iranian military official says this morning, vows that the country is ready to inflict damage on the U.S. We'll pick that up. Plus, his daughter came here to Fox News Sunday to publicly advocate for his release. Now this pastor who was imprisoned in China is free and reunited with his growing family here in America. Hear from him next.
1: It just truly feels unbelievable to see my father hold on to my newest born member of our family.

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7: In the Middle East. I understand what's going on behind the scenes. I really think we have the upper hand right now in Iran. And I'm not just saying this as a cheerleader. The blockade is working. Iran is getting not a drop of oil onto the open market. Not only oil, they're not trading anything. Nothing's coming in. Nothing's going out. Treasury, Scott Bessent deserves like Player of the Year award for this max pressure campaign that they're doing from an economic perspective. We talked in the last segment about inflation being up in the U.S. Try living in Iran right now. So they're really hanging by a thread, by a lifeline. And what I saw this week, especially in New York, was a really disjointed message from Iran. Their leaders were trying to have side meetings with the U.S. and the Europeans. Meanwhile, IRGC heads back home are chiding them and saying, wait, you don't have the authority to have that meeting. It looked disorganized. It looks chaotic, because that's where that regime is right now.
8: Yeah, and I think you saw that with Brett's interview with the Iranian president. Absolutely. That it's like, who is running the show? Who are we even negotiating with if we do? The president talked about the strait yesterday and how well things are going that you point out there. He said, listen, they tried to pull a fast one on us, and he says this blew up in their face. Here's what he said.
9: They said, let's close it and cause a problem for the world. And then I came along, and we put up the greatest blockade ever in military history. It's a wall of steel. I would put it up, and guess what? They don't have any money now, because they wanted to close the strait, and I said, that's fine. We're going to close it on you, but everybody else is able to use it.
8: So, Juan, what about the success the U.S. has had controlling that traffic there and the economic pressure, which really seems to be devastating their economy at this point?
10: Brett Baer had a terrific interview with that Iranian president. It was terrific for two reasons. One is, what a surprise that the Iranian president would sit down and take tough questions. It didn't say much. I mean, it was vacuous and large. But what you did see was a real commitment to resist the United States and this kind of pressure. You don't see any sense that they are anxious about the conditions that they're in, even though, as Morgan said, their economy is in tattered shape. But if there was a quick solution, an off-ramp for Trump right now, he would take it. This new deal, unlike the previous deal, was like calling for a 60-day time frame. Mm-hmm. This one was 7 days. He doesn't even take that. And he would take it to try to help with the domestic situation in this country with regard to

0: gas prices, diesel prices, having a negative impact on the midterms. And then he's engaged in the bluster at the UN talking about annihilation. Mm. We've heard this kind of bluster before. Look, if he even thought about that, it would require such a commitment from the United States, boots on the ground, the Middle East in flames, in war. The strait would remain closed. I think it would further alienate our allies. So, I mean, we're just looking for some framework that would work, and the president, I think, is stumped.
1: Shannon, may I slightly disagree with my colleague Wong, just very quickly. Coming into this administration in January of 25, all we heard on this channel and many others was that Iran was weeks away from a nuclear weapon. We no longer hear that anymore because of the action that this president took in June of last year and that he has taken this year. So the principal threat to the United States, the principal national security threat to the Middle East was Iran obtaining a nuclear weapon, and Donald Trump has stopped that threat.
2: And the thing that I keep hearing is, though, that the Iran is hurting, but their threshold for pain remains so much higher than ours. And at this point, what our allies in the Middle East need, as well as the American people, is a clear message from the administration on what the plan is. We hear from the president that war will be over after the midterms. How? What is the strategy? What are we doing? What can the Gulf states line up behind? That's what's
3: 10 seconds.
4: Their threshold for pain is higher because they're unelected fanatics. And I didn't see a bunch of hullabaloo from elites and celebrities over the Iranian president and the slaughter that his regime is responsible for in the streets of that country. They were too busy screaming about Netanyahu.
3: Yeah, well, not to mention the proxies that flood out from Iran as well. Okay, panel, thank you very much. Great to see you. We'll see you next week. To Faith Under Fire, we've been following the story of Pastor Ezra Jin Mingri, who was jailed in China last October for leading an unauthorized Christian church there. His daughter and son-in-law came here to Fox News Sunday to publicly ask President Trump to help get him free. The president saw that. He asked President Xi to release the pastor, and that finally happened in July. This week, we got a chance to sit down with the reunited family. Welcome to all of you. Grace and Bill, when you were here before, this was the dream. That your father would be safe, that he would be released. How do you feel that this is now reality?
5: It just truly feels unbelievable. Last time I was still advocating for my father, and thank you so much for giving us the ability to advocate for my father. And we just never expected this to happen so quickly, so miraculously, and just being able to show my kids to my father in person. And since then, I've also given birth, so to see my father hold on to my newest born member of our family. It's just so incredible, incredible.
3: And your daughter and son-in-law have done such an amazing job advocating and keeping your story alive. And we know that President Trump brought it up with President Xi. So my question to you is, how important is it for the president to keep advocating for people who are being held? We know at least 8 members of your church still being held.
6: Many people thought that this was not going to be possible, but I also thought that it was impossible when I was in prison. But in fact, I'm very grateful for the president for raising my case. And in fact, this happened, the fact that after the president raised my case and everyone spoke out for me, that this is why I am here today. And so I have asked that we continue to speak out for the persecuted church especially.
3: Mm-hmm. And Bill, how critical was it to have Secretary Rubio talking about this, President Trump talking about this?
7: From the very beginning, Secretary Rubio, even just tweeting so quickly after his initial arrest, we think was huge in the treatment he got in prison, and the sustained pressure is really what makes it possible for these sorts of miracles to occur. So the fact that they're continuing to push for prisoners of conscience, for those wrongfully detained in China, gives hope to so many families, it's indispensable.
3: You did not know when your release was coming, but you've talked about how you kept waking up and you had some, in the midst of these prison conditions, some type of joy, some type of hope that was coming in a couple of the nights that led up to, and then the story about you being taken, eventually ending up on this plane, not knowing, and then you're sitting there with a U.S. diplomat who's like, you're going home.
6: To be honest, when I was in prison, even though the conditions were horrible, I slept quite well. But for some reason, starting July 1st, I was unable to sleep at night, like for the entirety of the night. And there was just some excitement and a little bit of joy, and there was no reason for it at all. I didn't know anything. No one was telling me anything. But, and like you said, on July 3rd, I was taken out of the prison very suddenly and given freedom. So I think that the Holy Spirit inside me was somehow preparing me for this.
3: Tell us, if you can, what the reunion was like for you all.
5: To be completely honest, I was really not expecting it at all. And even until the very last moment, I was wondering what could go wrong. My father actually came from Air China, a commercial flight, and I was worried that the airplane might turn back in the middle of air or something would happen. And so until he came through that door, and he looked so different. And when he walked out, I was like, I knew it. They gave me the wrong person. But in fact, it was my father. And the moment that he came and came close and we were able to hug him, it was just such an incredible moment because he was physically there now and we haven't seen him in 8 years.
3: I just can't call it anything than a huge blessing and a privilege that you now we're having this conversation and you're sitting here with us safe and sound. God bless you, Pastor. The prayers for you will continue for those who are still imprisoned as well. Thank you.
5: Thank you so much.
7: Thank you.
3: And to that point, while Pastor Jin has been released and reunited with his family, several members of his church are still in prison. And there are many Chinese Americans wrongfully detained in China right now. They include scholar Min Xin and scientist Yulin Chin. Both are American citizens. You can learn more about their stories and all of the day's top news on the Fox News app. Check it out. There's a QR code there. You can easily download the app by taking a picture of our screen right now. With that QR code, it'll get you to the app. Just ahead, NASA's administrator says we're nearing a critical showdown with China in the space race. Up next, we catch up with astronaut Chris Williams, fresh back from months on the International Space Station.

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0: It's Mr. Wonderful here, and it's time to take the quiz. 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
11: Horror is having such a great moment at the box office and in awards season. What do you feel that is? What do you credit it to? And what do you want to see from this next chapter of horror and filmmakers?
12: I just feel like, for whatever reason right now, horror feels like anything can happen with it. It feels like one of the last kind of pockets, not last, but a very healthy pocket for something that is going to be surprising and like obsession. You know, I've never seen anything like that before. It's so cool. And so I am just excited to be, you know, playing in that swimming. What am I trying to say here? Playing in that arena. There you go. Yeah. The arena, the swimming pool. Yeah, it just feels like I can go and be surprised at the movies. And that is refreshing. And so I think Godspeed. Let's keep going.
10: Resident Evil unleashes in theaters September 18th. Ashley Dvorkin, Fox News.
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14: Yankee great Casey Stengel and Mickey Mantle testified before the Senate Antitrust and Monopoly Subcommittee hearing on baseball.
15: I was asking you, sir, why it is that baseball wants this bill passed.
16: 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I'm not going to speak of any other sport. I'm not in here to argue about other sports. I'm in the baseball business. It's been run cleaner than any baseball business that was ever put out in the 100 years at the present time.
15: Well, Mr. Mantle, do you have any observations with reference to the applicability of the antitrust laws to baseball? My views are just about the same as Casey's.
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17: Welcome back. NASA Administrator Jared Isaacman said this week that the U.S. must meet its timeline to beat China in sending astronauts to the moon by the end of the decade. Astronaut Chris Williams, just back from months on the International Space Station, is part of the program pushing the boundaries of where we go next. He's our Sunday special. Welcome back to Fox News Sunday. Literally the last time that we talked to you, you were in outer space. You gave hundreds of days of your life to be up there. What has it been like to return to Earth?
18: I was up there for 241 days, and it's just been wonderful to be back on Earth and back with my family. You know, it's always bittersweet. I loved my time up on the International Space Station, but, you know, I've got little kids, and it's great to be, you know, to be able to walk my first grader to her first day of school, mm-hmm. and, you know, to be here for those types of events as well. So I'm happy to be back.
17: Do you have any physical effects of being in space for that long?
18: So being in space does take a toll on our bodies, but we've developed a lot of exercise programs on board the station to help combat that. You know, we work out for like 2.5 hours a day, every day up there. The first couple days when you're back from space, your vestibular system and your balance system takes a little bit to get back. But after about a week, I started feeling pretty normal again. But bone density will take a couple years to get back to where it was.
17: Okay, just another way that you're sacrificing for the rest of us. And 2.5 hours of workout, I feel even lazier than I did before I had a conversation with you, Chris. Being on the International Space Station, we talked about at the time that we work collaboratively with a lot of other countries doing important scientific research and work that you were very involved with. But at the same time, we are in competitive operations in space, too. We're in a race with China right now to get back to the moon, to the South Pole. Give us your take on what NASA is doing and why it's important and you know, how a little competition maybe makes both sides better.
18: Well, one of the really incredible things that happened during my time on the space station was that we launched our Artemis II mission, where we sent the first folks back to the moon in 60 years. And four of my friends flew around the far side of the moon. And that's all paving the way for the rest of our Artemis program to get back to the lunar surface. And, you know, I think that we're going to do this in a way that...
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9: Direct hit. I'm Roxanne Evans, Fox News. People in the Mid-Atlantic states are being urged to use caution as a strong nor'easter passed through. Here's Fox's Gurnell Scott.
19: Heavy rain and high winds continue to batter the eastern U.S. from canceled flights in Boston to the shutdown of the road on and off Hatteras Island in North Carolina. The Jersey Shore has also seen its share of damage and disruption, according to New Jersey Governor Mikey Sherrill.
20: The Department of Environmental Protection will inspect the beaches and compile a damage report. We will start fixing what we can and submit an application for federal assistance if appropriate.
19: While the worst of the weather is expected to move through before the work week starts, the cleanup in many states will continue through Monday. Gurnall Scott, Fox News.
9: President Trump is in Illinois today to attend the President's Cup at the Medina Country Club for the closing ceremony. The president speaking to reporters about the state of the economy and the Iran conflict before departing the White House.
21: We have the best income numbers per individual in the history of our country. People are making more money than they've ever made before. With all of that, oil will come dropping down as soon as Iran gives up. As soon as the war is over, which will be soon, oil is going to come plummeting down and oil prices are coming down.
9: And this comes as President Trump rejected a proposal from Iran that would reopen the Strait of Hormuz. The president says the regime wants to reopen the waterway because, in his words, quote, they have no money coming in. UK police arrested five men near an airbase used by the United States on suspicion of preparing a terrorist attack. Authorities are investigating an Iran link as one possibility. 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
24: Temperatures being 30 degrees above average.
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9: Another weekend of violence in Chicago. Nine people injured in various shootings and one man dead after being shot and chased through a South Side neighborhood Friday night. Chicago Police Department says a car pulled up to the victim. Two people inside started shooting. The victim got into his own car and drove away as the suspects gave chase, shooting at him in traffic. And on Saturday night, a one-year-old in the Southwest Side was found by police with a gunshot wound inside a home. The toddler, now in critical condition, while a person of interest was taken into custody. Colombia has extradited a rebel leader to the United States as the country shifts its security strategy toward closer cooperation with Washington. Fox's Deborah Valentine has more.
0: Giovanni Andres Rojas, a spokesman and leader of Comandos de la Frontera, a rebel group known for trafficking cocaine in Putumayo, a Colombian province, was placed in the custody of federal agents after his extradition. His extradition was delayed for several months because Rojas was protected from extradition by former Colombian President Gustavo Petro. Petro asked him to participate in peace talks with the Colombian government. The new government, led by conservative President Abelardo de las Priestas, Asia lifted the ban on Rojas's extradition, signaling a shift in the nation's security strategy. Rojas faces drug trafficking and terrorism charges in the U.S. Deborah Valentine, Fox News.
9: And tomorrow morning, history will be made as the world's largest rocket is set to launch into orbit for the first time. The 400-foot tall ship is expected to launch from SpaceX's Starbase in South Texas. It will be the third Starship flight this year. If the orbital launch is successful, it paves the way for SpaceX to put NASA astronauts on the moon by 2028. I'm Roxanne Evans, and this is Fox News.
13: 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Now your local forecast from the Hanson Paving Weather Center.
1: Mainly cloudy skies expected this afternoon with a high of 71. Northerly winds around 5 miles per hour. Lows level off around 55 and foggy tonight, partly cloudy skies. Highs around 71 with fog in spots early tomorrow, overcast skies. I'm meteorologist Paul Trombley on KNSI. Currently 67.
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27: You're tuned into American Warrior Radio, ladies and gentlemen. This is your host, Ben Bueller Garcia. I consider myself pretty well versed when it comes to military history, but today's topic came completely out of left field for me. A secret operation during World War II that was completely audacious, but most likely saved thousands, tens of thousands, hundreds of thousands of lives. I had never heard of Operation Sparrow, so I went to my friend Google, and the results were disappointing. It was almost as if the secret mission was still classified over 80 years after it occurred. Operation Sparrow was brilliant, or suicidal, or both. The plan? Parachute behind enemy lines, get yourself captured, risking torture and potentially execution as a spy, all the while feeding a line of half-truths and outright deceptions to your Nazi interrogators. Joining us to tell this amazing story is Jason Bell, author of the soon-to-be-released book Operation Sparrow. Jason, welcome to American Warrior Radio.
28: Thank you very much, Ben. Glad to be here.
27: Well, Jason, I owe my listeners complete truth. And so in the 14 years of doing interviews, I'll tell you this may be the shortest interview ever because I have to ask, did you make this stuff up? I mean, this Hollywood could not have written something like this.
28: This is all in the record. So I got this from the archives. And I should say that back in the 60s, MGM, the movie studio, actually had an option on the film. But for various reasons, among them being four Monduc mission leaders' desire for secrecy, that movie never got made. So you know, that plus Cold War secrecy is basically what has kept this buried until now.
27: Sure. Now let's set the scene and provide some context. So the OSS, the Office of Strategic Service, if I'm getting that right, during World War II, predecessor to the CIA and some of our special forces units, correct?
28: Yes.
27: Okay. Now, obviously, at that point in the war, Hitler knew an invasion was coming, but he didn't know where. And so the Allies decided to exploit that with these series of deceptions.
28: Exactly right. So Hitler had something like 8 million troops in Europe, 1 million in reserves to defeat the Western invasion. On D-Day, the Allies would only be able to land about 150,000 troops. And so they knew that they needed deception to make up the difference. So Operation Bodyguard was the overall plan to move Hitler's troops away from Normandy throughout Europe. The Operation Bodyguard had two major stages. So the first was spring of 1944 to threaten an invasion in southeastern Europe. And there, the Sparrows were the lead actors. And then as it got closer to D-Date, June 6, 1944, the idea was, well, at that point, Hitler would know something was going to happen in France. And so they moved the deception operations to near the Belgian border at northern France. But OSS and the British Secret Services were also astounded to learn that the southeastern deception just kept on working. So in part because the Sparrows were there and some other things were going on. And so the Allies kept up that deception through the summer of 1944, even after D-Day had happened, and Hitler kept falling for it. So even months after D-Day, he kept millions of Axis troops lodged in southeastern Europe to defeat an invasion that never came.
27: I'm surprised. Well, I shouldn't say I'm surprised, but you know, the Brits, I think it was the Brits, had a successful operation prior to that. It was Operation Mincemeat.
28: Yeah.
27: Mincemeat that deceived, you know, about the invasion of Sicily, and the Germans, you know, bit on that one and ended up regretting it. So was that, and you just, again, I want to clarify for folks, there was a number of things going on. It's many of these I'd never heard of before, Jason. So I'm so glad I read your book. Operation Bodyguard was the big umbrella. And then there were several things underneath that. Operation Sparrow, of course, Operation Fortitude, which many of people have heard of, which was, you know, General Patton's fake ghost army, there in Britain. But are you, did you, in your research, did you see if the success of Operation Mincemeat, forgive me on that, did that influence how Operation Bodyguard's planning and execution took place? Were the Allies concerned that, you know, they bit on this once, we have to make this even better this time to pull it off?
28: Yeah, so Operation Mincemeat was a splendid success, but it really showed the United States that this kind of thing could work. So initially, the British were really gung-ho about deception operations. The Americans were skeptical. They didn't think it would work. They thought you should just rush on in and overwhelm them with force. And basically two things happened. First was the failed Dieppe attack of 1942. So this turned into a bloodbath. And this was against a German enemy that didn't even have any particular idea they were coming. It was just the troops that were there, and inflicted just dreadful casualties on the Allied invaders. And then the British came up with Operation Mincemeat, which actually didn't have an immediate shelf life to it. It kept on working in part because it was a bit vague. So it was kind of trying to indicate to Hitler that the invasion was going to come to the east. But there were, even after the invasion happened in Sicily, there was never this realization, well, oh, that it didn't happen, because it was really Mincemeat was meant to be misleading. Rather than just like a distinctive set of battle plans that Hitler can say, aha, you tricked me and I'm not going to fall for it again. And interestingly, Sparrow was designed in the same way. So it wasn't meant initially to be too obvious. The Sparrows would get captured and then say they were going to help the partisan Tito in Yugoslavia to let German intelligence kind of put two and two together and think, well, if this high ranking team is coming to help Tito, there must be something big underway, that something big is probably an invasion. So they were kind of trying to play it on the down low. They didn't want to be too obvious about it. But then as events unfolded, the Sparrows, after capture, realized that they needed to really ramp up the story and make the invasion threat much more obvious.
27: Jason, I want to get more into the story, because I think people enjoy, your publicist was kind enough to send me an advanced copy, and I really enjoyed reading the book. Let me ask you this. Operation Sparrow will be your second book on World War II. Cracking the Nazi Code was your first. That became a national bestseller. How does a philosophy professor who teaches courses like the ethics of life and death and the philosophy of laughter get into writing World War II history books?
28: It was not my original plan. So I was actually looking for a link between two philosophical schools, American pragmatism and German phenomenology. They were both invented late 1800s, early 1900s. I thought they sounded very similar. And so I went to Germany on a fact-finding mission. And there is where I found a doctoral dissertation written by Winthrop Bell, no relation to myself, interpreting the pragmatists to the phenomenologists. So instantly, I knew this was the missing link. I was really excited about it, but this dissertation was missing several pages. I found that Winthrop Bell's archives were housed at Mount Allison University in rural eastern New Brunswick, but they were being kept under restriction. I had no idea why they were under restriction. I thought, you know, maybe family reasons or business reasons. But I put in a request to have those records opened. I flew into Mount Allison, I believe it was 2008, and instantly saw that, oh, now I know why these papers were under restriction. It was because he was a spy. So Winthrop Bell, the subject of my previous book, Cracking the Nazi Code, was an MI6 secret agent, the first to discover the Nazis in 1919, the first to warn against the plans for the Holocaust in 1939. And that, by the way, opened the door to Operation Sparrow. So one of Winthrop Bell's contacts was named Francis Dayok, who worked for the U.S. State Department and ran a lot of the intelligence operations, including building what happened in Hungary. So it was learning more about him that brought me to Operation Sparrow.
27: Okay, super. Ladies and gentlemen, we come back. Let's go over the plan again. Jump behind enemy lines, get yourself captured, tortured, and potentially executed. I bet I can imagine why there weren't hundreds of volunteers for that mission. Jason, when we come back, I'd like you to introduce us to the three-man team that was sent, quite intriguing and diverse backgrounds, almost like they were also pulled out of central casting for this. When we come back, I'd like you to tell our listeners more about them before we get into their story. Folks, you can learn more. 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We'll be right back. Hey, listeners, it's Ben Bueller Garcia, host of American Warrior Radio. His father was a disabled Army veteran. His daughter was born blind. 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And he decided to do the same thing with scuba diving. 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
11: Hi, this is Bill Carlin from the Miller Carlin Funeral Homes. I've been involved in funeral services for almost 40 years. In that time, I have seen many changes in how people say goodbye. When I first started, it was an unwritten rule that men were buried in a suit and women in a dress. You had a visitation, then a service. At the visitation, everyone wore black and somber music played in the background. There was no individuality, no personalization. Times have changed. Now, memorials, visitations, and services are as unique as the person whose life is being honored. We at Miller Carlin embrace the changes and strongly believe in providing the type of service that reflects your loved one. Whether you would like something simple, like adding a fishing rod or golf club inside the casket, to something more elaborate where you are actually sitting in your favorite car, the Miller Carlin Funeral Homes are here to help guide you along the pathway to say goodbye in your own way.

0: We're back here on American Warrior Radio, ladies and gentlemen. We're talking with author Jason Bell about his soon-to-be-released book called Operation Sparrow, an amazing mission I'd never even heard about. And I consider myself, you know, I do a lot of historical reading and research, particularly when it comes to World War II. Jason, the team that was selected for this, led by Duke, not his real name, I guess, initially, but tell us real quick about those team members, because they were sort of a, I don't want to say they're a motley assortment. They're all very good at what they did, but it's not three men that I would normally, you know, see at a bar having drinks after work.
1: That's right. Well, very different background. So Foreman Duke was the head of Southeastern Intelligence for OSS. So a very senior level position overseeing agents, network, sabotage, everything that was going on, Greece, Albania, Croatia. But he was frustrated to be behind a desk. He was a man of action. He had been an athlete. He played for the NFL for the New York Giants. He'd been a fighter pilot in World War I. He went on to make a lot of money in the advertising business in the 1920s and 1930s, working for Time, Fortune, Newsweek. 1939, he realized that war was inevitable, and he joined the army again. And basically got in again on the ground floor. So he was there right when OSS was being created. His experience, his networks got him quickly promoted to a position where he had tremendous responsibility, but he was deeply frustrated to be sending his agents to be killed and captured and die while he was safe. And so 1943, he put in a request to transfer into Greece, which was enemy territory at this point. OSS flatly refused at the time, but at least they noted his willingness to go in. The other team members, Guy Nunn from Los Angeles, who was desperately poor growing up, spent a lot of time in an orphanage because his father was a labor activist who got into trouble with the railway bosses. Rhodes Scholar, spoke eight foreign languages in addition to English, talented orator. So he was hired by OSS to recruit agents behind enemy lines. So these were labor union members who hated Hitler going back decades. And so OSS, rather than needing to parachute people in, saw it was more economical to recruit people who were already there. And then Alfred Suarez was the third sparrow. So he's from New York, demolitions and radio expert who had fought for the Spanish Republican / Democratic government against Franco and Nazis in the 1930s. So these were all really top-notch people. They were all handsome, athletically built, and I think appearances meant something. They were meant to look impressive, in addition to all being multilingual and just at the top of their game. So brilliant people. They'd impress their colleagues with their courage. But as you mentioned, they had to volunteer for this. Nobody could order them to go. The mission was far too dangerous. So all three of them received extensive intelligence briefings. They had all kinds of opportunities to back out if they'd wanted to. But they persisted until they were airdropped.
0: Now, Jason, correct me if I'm wrong. Did I get that wrong? Duke's original last name was something a little bit less pronounceable, so he just
1: correct. He changed it. So he legally changed to Duke. That was his college nickname when he was at Dartmouth, and he legally changed it in the 1920s because people had a hard time spelling Dussoissois.
0: I'm finding amazing in going through their story and all they endured together and achieved together. To me, the most interesting dynamic could have been between Duke and Suarez, because Suarez was not a fan of authority. I mean, he was a brawler. I'm surprised he admitted that far in the military to begin with. And then they were also given temporary promotions, if you will, to make the as part of feeding the realism of the story.
1: That's correct. So they were quickly promoted, but part of this was the German predilection to execute lower ranked people, and they were more worried about executing higher ranked people. So giving them these higher ranks was like giving them a bulletproof vest, so to speak. But part of it was also to give them negotiating heft. So they all incidentally. Eventually, their ranks were made permanent, but they were field promotions at the time that brought Duke to colonel, Suarez to major and Nunn to captain. But yeah, they all had they all had short fuses. These were real fighters, and in a way, this was the kind of the central drama of the mission. You know, the Nazis were an obvious threat, but there was always the risk that these people who were courageous, trained fighters would snap, you know, attack the Nazi who was interrogating them and compromise the mission.
0: Jason, one of the key, well, just a couple minutes for the next break, but I'd like to, one of the key elements throughout this is they're the commandos absolute insistence on keeping their uniforms and their willingness in uniform to stand up to the Nazis and the interrogators, which I got the impression from your book, some of the Nazis were, wow, we've never encountered a cat like this before. Explain to our listeners why that factor became so important in keeping these fellows alive.
1: Yeah, so the Geneva Convention protections only extended to soldiers, not to spies. What the Sparrows did not know is that Adolf Hitler had issued a secret order saying that Geneva Conventions did not apply to captured commandos. So whether they were in uniform or out, they were supposed to be interrogated and then killed. So without the Sparrows knowing about it, that was actually the order that the Gestapo had. The Gestapo interrogated them in the first few days after they were captured and decided that they had revealed all the information that they were going to reveal and had scheduled their execution for the next morning when a German intelligence officer intervened and demanded the Sparrows be turned over to military custody, which would have meant extending the Geneva Convention protections. And that started a long fight that went on for nearly a year between the German military and the Gestapo, the secret police. The Gestapo for most of this time had physical custody of the Sparrows, but kept on trying to get them out of their uniforms and exchange them for civilian clothes. The Sparrows just refused to do it. They insisted on keeping their uniforms because they knew if they lost their uniforms, they would be dead men.
0: And when we come back, Jason, I want you to explain the Hungarian element of all this, because that was obviously also key. Also, you introduced me later in the book to a group I'd never heard of, the Green Shirts. Later on, who were they? They were like some other kind of super secret Gestapo-ish terror guys.
1: These were the Green Policemen. So this was the police force that was basically the ones who escorted the Jews, forced them into the trains to get them to the death camps.
0: Wow. Okay. All right. Well, when we come back, we're going to talk about the Hungarian element. How are you? I mean, after the success, well, let me ask you this. There's real quick, there was, and we got to rest, you can answer this when we come back from after the break, but there was a lot of subsets to this plan. One, I think it was called Operation Chicken, unfortunate name. And some others that just the amazing escape from Auschwitz that finally got the word out to the world about what the Nazis were actually doing and what was happening in these camps and stuff. How, well, when we come back, I'd like to start off, Jason, by asking how you decided to go with the Sparrows and not some of these other just amazingly compelling stories. Ladies and gentlemen, check out the book. It's coming out soon, called Operation Sparrow. Jason Bell is the author. You can learn more. Visit jasonbell.org. We'll be right back. 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
3: News. I'm Carmen Roberts. The nor'easter turns streets in the northeast and New England into rivers as the storm eases. A big cleanup is ahead.
4: Finally, we're past high tide. The water's receding. We've had in some spots 7 or 8 high tides in a row. That's why we've had all the coastal flooding, also the beach erosion, especially Jersey, Maryland, Delaware beaches.
3: Fox Weather's Mike Seidel on New York's Long Island. British police arrest 5 men near an airbase used by the U.S. during the war against Iran and are holding them on suspicion of planning a terrorist attack.
5: Local police say the Army Bomb Squad was called in to examine 3 different vans. Some images appear to show Bomb Squad robots being used near those very vehicles. At one point, around 85 family households near the airbase were evacuated.
3: Fox's Jeff Paul. 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
6: 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Now your local forecast from the Hanson Paving Weather Center.
7: Mainly cloudy skies expected this afternoon with a high of 71. Northerly winds around 5 miles per hour. Lows level off around 55 and foggy tonight. Partly cloudy skies. Highs around 71 with fog in spots. Early tomorrow, overcast skies. I'm meteorologist Paul Trombley on KNSI. Currently 67.
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0: We're back on American Warrior Radio, ladies and gentlemen, talking with Jason Bell about the amazing story, the story of Operation Sparrows, one that I bet, like me, you probably never heard of, but is ready for its own holiday debut. Just an amazing story, working behind the enemy lines to deceive Hitler and the Nazis as to where the eventual invasion would come from. Jason, I touched on it before, there's a number of other subsets of this operation, but you chose the Sparrow, and you do mention them in your book, which is nice because I think it gives us context and shows that all the things that were going on. Some of the operations did not turn out so well for the folks that were running them. But why did you choose the Sparrows? Was there something in particular about their story that jumped out at you?
1: Yeah, well, it was just the sheer audacity of sending a mission to be captured and interrogated by the Germans. So this was the only mission of World War II that had that mission brief. And before I knew many details of the mission, I thought, you know, this needs a book. These were real heroes, and of course, all the soldiers who got in the field are heroes. But to be subjected to torture and the threat of execution by the Nazis, the worst of the worst. This is just amazing that these people were willing to do this. And they went in with eyes open. They knew that captured commandos were not coming back. So the reason I really led with the Sparrows, well, first, as I said, they're the only mission of the war designed to be captured by the Nazis. But second, they were the ones who kicked off Operation Bodyguard. This was the opening play. This was really meant to be a March 1944 operation. So the Sparrows would go in. There was a heavy bombing campaign. Tito was going to launch an offensive. And then the idea was, well, Hitler would get distracted in the southeast, and then, you know, he'd lose interest. But meanwhile, he would have burnt a lot of oil and wasted time. But the Allies realized that he was doubling down. He was keeping his troops there. He wasn't moving them. And so then in a somewhat ad hoc basis, the Allies just kept on sending in commando missions. And astoundingly, it kept working. So even after D-Day landed, months after D-Day landed, Hitler kept these millions of Axis troops in southeastern Europe convinced that eventually an attack was going to happen there. And this was far beyond what even the most optimistic bodyguard planners had initially anticipated. And I think that, you know, there were a lot of convincing explanations. So, you know, the commandos who were going in were quite real, and the bombs falling were real. But the centerpiece of this was human intelligence, that there were these three guys all telling the same story, that this is where D-Day was going to happen.
0: I'm touching on an essential element, but a key part of this entire mission was the Hungarians. And we'd been getting word out that they secretly wanted to switch sides. And smartly, like probably a lot of people in the theater time, they figured it's better to surrender to the Allies than be occupied by the Soviets. So the goal was to get them to switch sides. But I think I took from your book that OSS had designed Operation Sparrow to work whether the Hungarians stepped up to fight or not. Right? I mean, they had alternative options, I guess.
1: That's right. Yeah. So the option on the table was Hungary said, we will break off from the Germans. We'll need American and British air support to make this happen. So for OSS, this looked like a tremendous upside, that they really would get another D-Day front with hundreds of thousands of troops, Hungarian troops. You know, maybe two or three airborne American divisions would drop in to help them. This is what Duke was going in to figure out. But the Hungarians went in knowing that breaking off from Hitler meant that an invasion was going to happen. So the hope was that Sparrow could get there, be briefly interrogated by the Germans, then get handed back over to the Hungarians to start these military preparations. But then Hitler's spies found out about this, and so Hitler sped up the timeline for the invasion and invaded Hungary. That was the last blitzkrieg of the war, March 1944, in overwhelming numbers. Just a few days after the Sparrows went in and captured the democratic leaders of Hungary, but also the Sparrows.
0: And, you know, typical Nazi propaganda, the line was, oh, we're not invading you. We're here to protect you. This is an occupation for your for your own good. It kind of, you know, thinking of Duke and the Sparrows perspective, I don't know if you've seen the movie Hunt for Red October. I've seen it about a million times. And, you know, when he and the captain and his crew were talking about their defection, one of the lines is something to the effect of, you know, if we run into the right fellow, this could work. If we run into some kind of buckaroo, we're in trouble. The Sparrows were lucky in that, at least initially, they ran into the right kind of fellow. I mean, they were wine and dined. I mean, they had some of the best, maybe I surrendered prisoner experiences. It got worse than that. But and to that point, Jason, Hungary had pretty much been spared the ravages of war, right? I mean, it was...
1: at least within their territory. So they were suffering horribly in terms of men that were being drafted and sent to the Eastern Front. So hundreds of thousands of Hungarians had died. But because of this arrangement they'd reached with the West, and the arrangement amounted to, we will not shoot at your airplanes flying overhead and you won't bomb us, they had not been hit yet. Adolf Hitler noticed all of this, that the whole Axis was being bombed except for Hungary. And that was making him suspicious. But anti-Nazi activity went to the very top of the Hungarian government. So they had joined with Hitler, not because they loved Hitler, but because they hated the Soviets. They had no problems with the British or the Americans. They really saw this as a fight on the Eastern Front. It was after Stalingrad, early 1942, that they realized the war was lost and they'd better get out while they could. And they immediately started negotiating with the Allies. The sparrows were talented and they were courageous. But if it had not been for the Hungarians in the opening move, making sure that they were put into the right German hands, initially they were put into the hands of an anti-Nazi German intelligence agent. If it had not been for that self-sacrificial move, the sparrows would have certainly been killed immediately.
0: And another element of this is the up to that point as well, that the Hungarian Jews had been relatively safe, or I should say the Jews in Hungary had been relatively safe. But immediately after the occupation took place with the Nazis, that went south pretty quick, right? And I mean, the Allies were aware of that. They were hoping to avoid that.
1: Yeah. So they didn't, the Allies did not yet know what was happening at Auschwitz, but they knew that bad things were happening to the Jews. And they knew that Hungary had for years, said no each time Hitler had asked for the Jews to be deported. So this was the last large Jewish population remaining in Europe. And part of what finally impressed the Allies that the Hungarians were telling the truth was that Hungarian Jews were safe there. And not just Hungarian Jews, but also Jews from throughout Europe, throughout the Axis territories, who had fled to Hungary because it was the only safe Axis country for them to get to. Saturday, March 18, 1944, the Jews were safe. They were drinking coffee in Budapest. And then the next day, the Gestapo were in arresting people. And that's when the terror started.
0: When in your research, are there any, I know Duke has long passed on, but were there any of the people on the Hungarian or the German side that you were able to talk to directly when you were doing this book?
1: They had all died. So the closest I was able to come to a living connection was speaking with Alfred Suarez's daughter.
0: Okay. Yeah, and heartbreaking. I don't want to give too much away. I want people to read the book, but kind of a heart. I recently spoke with a Vietnam era combat veteran who was struggling when he came back to the United States, and the VFW would not let him join because they said that wasn't a war, that was a police action. And even after being such a hero, Suarez had an incident at a hotel as well.

0: You know, for over a decade now, it's been my privilege to share these important stories of those who protect us at home and abroad. 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

0: We're back here on American Warrior Radio, ladies and gentlemen, talking with author Jason Bell about his book, Operation Sparrow, and just giving you a sampling of just this truly amazing story of an operation that took place during World War II, which basically it was not a feint, but it was a deception that made Hitler split his forces. He didn't know where the invasion was coming from. So as a result, they were probably woefully prepared when the D-Day landings actually happened in France. Jason, I touched on that phrase, too dangerous to keep alive and too valuable to kill. I mean, in reading through the book, the sparrows themselves, and you said, you know, you stated Hitler had orders, even if they're in uniform, if they're commandos, you interrogate them, then you execute them. End of story. And the sparrows became sort of a combination of the redheaded stepchild and hot potatoes. And you know, I get the impression throughout the book that many of the German commanders, like, you know what? I'm not sure what to do with this. I'm going to turn them over to someone else so they become someone else's problem. And that probably helped keep the sparrows alive.
1: That's exactly right. So, yeah, this all went back to the Hungarians' initial maneuver of first getting the sparrows handed over to an anti-Nazi intelligence agent. Then the Gestapo took them, but that anti-Nazi German

0: intelligence agent Horst Krueger went to the top of the Luftwaffe, who began making phone calls and demanding them back again. So basically, these interrogators of the Sparrows became very nervous that if they killed the Sparrows, they might themselves get executed, because the Luftwaffe was arguing that we need to keep them alive for D-Day intelligence.
1: The last stop for the Sparrows was a place called Colditz Castle, and that was, Colditz was a holding point, a prison, if you will, for particularly troublesome prisoners, people who had, you know, had many escape attempts, or high value prisoners, you know, relatives of you know, ambassadors or Winston Churchill or whatever. In many ways, that kind of reminds me of, I don't know if you're familiar with the Battle of Castle Itter.
0: Please remind me.
1: Well, it's one of only two times during the war when the American, it's similar, you know, a castle that was being used as a prison towards the end of the war. And it was one of only two times when the Americans and the Germans actually fought side by side to protect each other from, you know, more mean type of evil Nazis coming up the road. But Colditz, you know, and throughout your book, I find, and not to make light of this, but I find a couple of Hogan's Heroes-ish characters, you know, one of whom was Eggers over at Colditz Castle. I think he was a former teacher, right?
0: That's correct. Yeah, he had never joined the Nazi party, and so it capped his career prospects, and they sent him to manage a prison where they thought, yeah, he wouldn't cause too much problems.
1: And he was, I don't want to, the word kind is probably not appropriate, but comparatively was a pretty decent dude. I mean, as far as the way he treated the prisoners, I mean, he laid out the rules right off the front and expected you to follow them. And the Sparrows had relatively, you know, a lot of freedom relatively there at the castle.
0: That was the first time. So this was they finally got transferred to military custody. They had Geneva Convention protections. At the end of the war, they were starving again, but that was because nobody had any food. So the guards and the commandant were not eating either at the end of the war. So it turned miserable at the end, but yeah, they weren't being tortured. They were able to talk to other prisoners and yeah, run this intelligence network. And actually, I've just been, you know, watching some Hogan's Heroes lately, and I think that's kind of the upshot of it, is that the Hogan's Heroes are running an intelligence network out of German prison. And that's very much what the British and American prisoners were doing at Colditz Castle.
1: And an amazing story, but part of this, they actually built a camera, Operation Industry, or they had a name for it, but they actually built
0: Heavy Industry, yeah.
1: up in the top reaches of the castle. And the plan was, well, if they saw that, you know, the SS was coming up the road to slaughter them, they would launch this glider across the river to make contact with Allied troops. And my understanding, I don't know if you could ever verify this or not, Jason, but my understanding, they did rebuild a copy of that glider and actually tried to fly it, and it worked.
0: They checked out a book, and from the prison library, they had a guide on how to make airplanes, and the prisoners checked it out and built an airplane, and that was their first one. But yeah, the original is lost, but it looks like if they had needed to use it, it would have worked.
1: So, in fact, even with the propaganda, the Germans knew it was coming. I mean, they knew that the war was over and they're going to lose. So many of them were then approaching Duke and some other folks and actually getting, for lack of a better phrase, letters of recommendation, you know, saying, hey, please sign your name to something that says I was not a bad guy in this mess. I treated you fairly, and I don't want to face a, you know, Geneva Convention kind of trial.
0: Yeah, there were, I mean, you know, not to, you know, paint a too rosy picture, there were Allied atrocities. So they, you know, these were, you know, soldiers who had liberated the death camps and thought that, you know, the Nazis were all evil, and they weren't making distinctions between, you know, the SS and privates who had just been, you know, drafted. And so there were a lot of Germans who were getting killed, after the Americans, the British came in. And so Florimond Duke wrote these letters that these soldiers could show to the occupying authorities to say, yeah, I was not torturing prisoners. I was treating them according to the law.
1: One of the parts of the book that made me smile there at the end is eventually Duke convinced the commandant to, in effect, surrender. And he gave Dukes the key to the armory so that the prisoners could defend themselves if it came down to that. And eventually, the Allies are approaching this castle, and they'd had a rough time of it. You know, the Nazi youth shooting at them, and they were pretty pretty on edge. And it's almost, not to paraphrase, but I think it was Nunn that went out to make first contact with them. And, you know, basically said, look, we already captured the castle. They were already surrendered. Come on in, fellas. And that kind of worked out okay eventually.
0: Saying eventually is exactly the right word. It was a dangerous situation for a long time, because many times after the invasion, the SS had dressed up as American or British officers and spoke English to lure the invaders into a trap. And so these two advance guard scouts were extremely skeptical that Nunn was not a German, and Nunn had to do everything in his powers to convince them that he really was an American. But even then, these two American advanced soldiers got into the castle, and they had their fingers on the triggers as they were surrounded by prisoners who were slapping their backs, and tears of joy were coming down their faces. But these two GIs were just as paranoid as could be. But eventually, they calmed down, and the castle was liberated.
1: Well, it, as you mentioned earlier in our conversation, Nunn was a language expert, and so he knew all the slang. And one thing that really I appreciated, you said that during the conversation trying to convince these guys, he actually used the word kosher, and they thought, well, no, a Nazi would never ever use that word. So that I tell you what, Jason, I really enjoy the book. Just a couple of minutes left, folks, check it out, Operation Sparrow. You can find that at jasonbell.org or Amazon or wherever you get your books. Will be released soon. Jason, any other thoughts you want to share with our listeners here as we wrap up?
0: Yeah, I'd just like to say, I think, this shows, such a positive light on what special forces do. I think sometimes in the Hollywood imagination, we think this is about, kicking in doors and making things blow up. But, these special forces people know how to do this, but they also know how to work politically. They know how to speak the languages. They know how to get leverage. And when they do their jobs right, it can save, hundreds of thousands of lives without anybody ever even noticing that it happened. So kudos to the people who do that kind of thing.
1: Yeah. The silent warriors. Has anyone put a number on that, Jason, that because of the deception worked, how many lives were saved in France on that, or is that hard number to pin down?
0: Well, I quote the former commanding officer for the British military in my book, who said if D-Day had failed, it would have taken us years to try again. So Hitler had more Jews on his death list. He had more Slavs on his death list, and if he'd had a few more years to kill, there could have been tens of millions more who were dead. Sparrow was key to this. There were some moving parts to bodyguard, a whole lot of things keeping these German troops away from the Normandy beaches. But I think, absolutely, the Sparrows were instrumental in making this whole thing work, and probably did more than just about anybody in terms of the intelligence deception. Pound for pound, I think these three guys were the most effective, single mission of the bodyguard campaign.
1: Yeah, outstanding story. Well, I encourage folks to get it, ladies and gentlemen, Operation Sparrow. You can learn more at jasonbell.org. Jason, thank you so much for spending your time with listeners today, and I can't wait to see what you've got, what you're working on next.
0: Thank you so much, Ben, for having me on your show.
1: Until next time, ladies and gentlemen, all policies and procedures are to remain in place. 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
8: A deadly nor'easter floods the Northeast. I'm Carmen Roberts, Fox News. The storm slammed the East Coast from North Carolina to Maine with heavy rain, dangerous winds, and flooding. New Jersey's shore got hit especially hard.
9: The storm has brought strong winds, heavy rain, and flooding.
8: Governor Mikey Sherrill says some wind gusts reached hurricane strength.
9: Winds reached as high as 74 miles an hour in Surf City. And some coastal towns saw up to 3 inches of rain, with more on the way. Dozens of people have evacuated from their homes due to flooding, and dozens more were rescued from cars in flooded roadways.
8: The nor'easter has unleashed extraordinary amount of rain in the southern New England area, with Massachusetts getting the brunt of the storm. Camp Edwards tops the list with a staggering 7.3 inches. Fox Weather's Mike Seidel says the nor'easter also lingered over multiple high tides.
10: Finally, we're past high tide. The water's receding, and that is it for the high tides of concern. We've had in some spots 7 or 8 high tides in a row. That's why we've had all the coastal flooding, also the beach erosion, especially Jersey, Maryland, Delaware beaches. As we go through the afternoon, all the wind advisories, high wind warnings, they've now been canceled.
8: And in North Carolina, Highway 12 is reopened on the Outer Banks. After rejecting Iran's plan to reopen the Strait of Hormuz, President Trump told Axios talks will restart next week. Fox's Alexandria Hoff has more on this.
11: This Iranian peace proposal that came in here, President Trump rejected it. What this was a seven-day framework that would end with the reopening of the Strait of Hormuz, so long as the U.S. met demands. But why would we do that? President Trump feels that Iran is backed into a corner.
12: And what they want to do is immediately open the Hormuz Strait. You know why? Because they're dying. You know why they're dying? Because they have no money coming in.
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8: British police arrested five men in the middle of the night. They say were planning a terrorist attack on a Royal Air Force base used by the U.S. in the war against Iran. President Trump reacted to the news after landing in Chicago for the closing ceremony of the PGA's President Cup.
12: The arrest in the U.K. was fantastic. Working with Britain, it was an amazing job. We had them under investigation. They were looking to do big damage to our fort. And working with the British worked out great.
8: And British Prime Minister Burnham said he knew the incident would be deeply concerning, but he urged people not to speculate while authorities established the full facts. Police have not really revealed the nationality of the men arrested. Before Chinese President Xi Jinping ended his state visit with President Trump last week, Iran was part of the discussion.
16: U.S. Ambassador to China David Perdue on Fox News Sunday said President Trump made his stance on Iran clear to President Xi, who in turn agreed with the U.S. on 3 points.
17: They support no nuclear weapon in Iran. That's huge. Secondly, they support an open Strait of Hormuz. And third, they support forever no tolls in the region.
16: Perdue said with more issues such as AI and trade to be discussed, more talks will be held.
17: We continue the drumbeat of these conversations. This is the third top-to-top meeting we've had.
16: There is potential for a fourth, with President Xi inviting President Trump to the Asia-Pacific Economic Cooperation Summit in China in November. Gernal Scott, Fox News.
8: And four American tourists are among the six people killed after an explosion leveled a building Friday in Athens, Greece. The couples, two of them, were staying at the historic Plaka district near Acropolis. Athens mayor says investigators believe a major gas leak caused the explosion, but the investigation is continuing. And the blast also injured two people in a neighboring building. I'm Carmen Roberts. This is Fox News.
18: 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Now your local forecast from the Hanson Paving Weather Center.
19: Mainly cloudy skies expected this afternoon with a high of 71. Northerly winds around 5 miles per hour. Lows level off around 55 and foggy tonight, partly cloudy skies. Highs around 71 with fog in spots early tomorrow, overcast skies. I'm meteorologist Paul Trombley on KNSI. Right now, 68.
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1: Jimmy, back in action for a big hour of Fox Across America. We got a stacked deck, as the kids like to say. Caroline Sunshine, some say she is the favorite to be the next White House press secretary. We'll find out what she says, a veteran of the Trump White House. She was actually a star on the Disney Channel before she got into politics. Today, her ship truly sails in as she joins Fox Across America, an audio safe space for cool people where everybody is welcome, regardless of what you vote for, identify as, or happen to be attracted to. You can be a Republican, you can be a Democrat, just don't be a boom. There we go. I should remind you that Brian Brenberg is going to be here as well. Brenberg hosts 3 hours a day of business television. But I want to get his appraisal of this upcoming sit down between Trump and Xi Jinping, because we're being told the financial ramifications, if in fact they reach some sort of a larger trade agreement, are massive for this country. It's a lot of really good indicators as we go towards the midterms in terms of the economy and the potential, you know, for people to elevate the quality of everything in their lives. Like the stat that came out last week is we had the lowest recorded poverty rate in the history of this country, and we hit the highest level of median household income. Now, you might be sitting there right now in between those two realities. You're not at the bottom of the poverty barrel, but you're getting punched in the nuts a little bit in life. You're not at the top where the highest median income is. But the reality for you is that the potential to do better things has never been greater than it is right now.
2: He knows what he's talking about.
1: So you have a lot of those types of deliverables in Trump's, you know, cachet. Obviously, Iran taking center stage because of the gas prices. The other thing that is happening, if you saw yesterday here in New York, Trump met with Zoran Mamdani. Now, a lot of people on the left are losing their mind because they've been pretending that Trump is Hitler for the past 10 years. So it's pretty hard to justify doing business with him. But Trump talked about Mamdani and the fact that he wants him to be consequentially good for New York. He doesn't want to take pride in being like, I told you this guy sucked. Now the city that I own a quarter of is in a tank and my buildings are worth nothing. Okay, Trump has a vested interest in Mamdani's success as a lifelong New Yorker himself, as a guy who has spent a lot of time in Gracie Mansion. Okay, it shouldn't be surprising to any of you to see Donald Trump meeting with Zoran Mamdani. But if you only listen to the media characterization of what politics constitutes in this day and age, you know, you would see that it was some type of political blasphemy for either of these guys to be talking. They don't quite see it that way. Here is Mamdani being asked by the press, how dare you meet with this man? Clip 10.
3: Do you think you should be criticized for taking time to meet with the president?
4: Look, I think I said this in my opening remarks, that I committed over the course of the campaign, as well as while being in office, that I would meet with anyone, work with anyone that could deliver for New Yorkers. And in the previous meetings I've had with President Trump, we've been able to secure the release of a New York City college student who had been detained by ICE. We've been able to move forward what has been a long-standing dream about the construction of Sunnyside Yard. And we know we have significant way to go, but these meetings do truly assist in that path.
1: And what he's basically saying to the reporter is,
5: shut up! Will you shut up?
1: I'm obviously not a Mamdani fan. I spent a lot of time making fun of the guy. But he understands that if a big project like the Sunnyside Development Project in Sunnyside, Queens, it's just outside the city by the 59th Street Bridge, and regardless of where you are around the country, you're familiar with these types of projects where there's a heavily industrialized area that's been rezoned and they could bring in something else, whether it's going to be residential affordable housing or there was going to be some type of commercial real estate just the same. This Sunnyside area has been something that a lot of developers have targeted over the course of the last 40 years. But what they kept running into is New York, which does have a lot of regulation and is, in fact, the most expensive place to build anything anywhere in this country. If you're going to go in there and build a massive, like a 12,000 unit housing subdivision, you're going to need a big government, you know, backer. You're going to need cooperation from the feds. So that's where Trump and Mamdani, you know, kind of find that common ground. Trump obviously doesn't co-sign anything Mamdani said about the cops or America or that embarrassing speech he gave on the 250th birthday of this great nation, where he sat in George Washington's desk backwards and bashed America.
6: This is the biggest schmuck I've ever met.
1: Yeah, Mom Danny's a complete nutbag. But Trump will work with anybody if he finds some type of positive deliverable. And here is Mom Donnie sharing in his same approach to Trump, clip 11.
4: You know, the president and I have both been very frank about the many disagreements that we have. And immigration is one of those places. We've both spoken about very different approaches, very different beliefs. And I will continue to have conversations with the president and, frankly, with anyone who can deliver relief to the people of the city.
1: Okay. And understand, what he's basically saying to the reporters is, we've created this media environment where it runs entirely on character assassinations, which is why it's impossible for bipartisan cooperation on anything. Because there is this faction of the media going like, oh my God, how could you meet with Hitler? That's like the worst. I can't believe you would like talk to him. Like, why are you normalizing this president? Why? Because to Mom Donnie's credit, I do not like him as a politician. I don't think he's doing a good job as a mayor. But he is trying to do things. And that's what's so unique about Trump and Mom Donnie. They get branded as radicals by either side of the aisle, but they're the only two guys that have really shown you how quickly government can take action on things when it feels like it. Traditional politicians figure out the bare minimum they have to do to hold on to their jobs, and then they go out and fundraise and hope to get their hands on some of Nancy Pelosi's stock tips.
7: Nancy Pelosi is a total dingbat.
1: Maybe so, but Nancy Pelosi is outperforming Warren Buffett and the S&P 500 over the last 20 years. So whether you're telling me she's getting insider trading information or what, the average congressman who makes $170,000 a year and now has $10 million in the bank isn't really worried about where Nancy's getting the tips from, as long as they're getting those tips too. Okay? But understand, when it comes to the Mom Donnie thing, when it comes to the Trump thing, the reason they're popular with their base is they're trying to deliver. Let me give you the CNN poll. Here's Harry Enten. He's talking about how Trump has a significant part of his base that is white male voters without a four-year degree. It's a very significant part of Trump's base. White male voters who didn't go to 4 years of college, and the ones who aren't chanting Free Palestine and telling you you're celebrating Thanksgiving on stolen land, you know, straight guys. So Trump has a lot of support with straight white males, okay, who didn't go to 4 years of college. And they have not wavered a point, despite what they're telling you in the polls, despite all this gloom and doom about the prediction markets and the midterms and the House. Okay, the most significant part of Trump's base has not wavered by a point during this presidency. Clip 12.
8: Choice for Congress among white non-college voters, and the national polling has tended to be more accurate than the state polling. Well, in October of 2024, the Republicans, they were up by 26 points. Look at where we are now. The Republicans are also up by 26 points.
1: So it's the same as it was going into the 2024 election. So for everybody telling you, you know, oh, that's it, Trump's base abandoned him, look at these polls,
9: you can't handle the truth.
1: That's why I'm also going to tell you this. I will probably have a feel for how this is trending in the 3 or 4 days leading up to the midterms. I don't believe anyone's being honest with you when they say that they have a feel now. You know, I know there's polls, and there's a lot of polls that aren't good for the Republicans. But, I mean, there's nobody listening right now who doesn't say to themselves, when are the polls good for Republicans? They never are. They're always oversampling Democrats. And oftentimes, the polls are not meant to, you know, reveal opinion. They're there to shape it, meaning they oversample one political party to create a narrative that is either A, going to help them juice turnout, or B, demoralize their opposition. That's why so many of those stupid polls came out in the run-up to the 2024 election, where Ann Seltzer had a poll in Iowa where Kamala was winning by 14 points. 14 points. Dude, the poll wound up being wrong by 19 points.
9: Just a bit outside. He tried the corner and missed.
1: So would anybody be surprised if all this midterm polling is off? No. Would anybody be surprised if the prediction markets were off? No. But I'm just telling you now, I don't have a feel. Because it looks like the Republicans are going to lose the House. It looks like the messaging is bad because the war is so unpopular and Trump is so erratic right now. Okay, Trump's fighting over the name of the Kennedy Center. You know, Trump wants to rename AI. Trump's in a standoff with a bunch of news networks. None of those things offer a deliverable to a person who's struggling to put food on the table. That's where I think he's shooting himself in the foot, and he's denying himself a lot of favorable press that might come from some of these domestic agenda wins that aren't really getting highlighted. That being said, the most prominent Democrats are running on socialism, something that has starved millions of people to death around the world. Now, traditionally, the incumbent party loses a lot of seats in the midterms. Okay, Barack Obama lost more seats in his two midterms than any president in the history of this country.
10: I don't see you doing any better in the booty department.
1: But that is true. Barack Obama lost more down ballot seats than any president in history. Like, his policies themselves, very unpopular. But the media gave him such a favorable take that he himself always remained popular, no matter how, you know, catastrophic his policies were. You know, one of the biggest issues in the midterm right now is the Democrats want affordable health care. Do you ever stop to wrap your head around the fact that the Democrats are the ones that passed the current health care bill? Think about that. They're like, this health care sucks. We got to do something about health care. So put us in charge. You know, the people who ran up the health care cost by 300% since the passage of our last bill?
11: This is total crap.
1: Totally. And that's the reality of right now, is I don't think you know where the midterms are going to go. I think the heart wants what it wants politically, meaning if you want to see Trump and the Republicans tanked, then that's what you're forecasting for yourself emotionally. If you want to see him win, I think there's plenty of data that tells you to forecast that. Okay, but the reality is I don't really know, because the messaging is that convoluted in this moment. And we have so many, you know, polls that say, like, Abdul Al-Sayed in the prediction markets today is at 72%. And you go, wow, 72%, this guy. He's running away with this friggin' thing. I don't think there's any way you catch him.
10: Wrong.
1: Okay, because then there's also the reality that locally, for as much as the coverage has been favorable at the national level, locally, Abdul Al-Sayed, who is pushing single-payer healthcare system, his wife is a doctor who doesn't take Medicare. Okay, you need to be on Medicare. Just don't come to my wife's practice.
12: What a fraud.
1: Okay, here is a Michigan State Representative, Jamie Thompson, talking about how Abdul Al-Sayed, who, again, you might think he's in the lead because he's pushing Medicare for all. Okay, but then you find out locally, they're hip to a conversation they're not having at MSNBC and CNN because they don't say a bad word about Democrat candidates. But at a local level, and the old adage is all politics is local, there's a lot of disdain for a guy pushing one thing that his family doesn't actually believe in themselves. Listen to this clip, clip 15.
13: Here's something else that Michigan deserves to know. Abdul wants to put every American in a Medicare for all system, but his own wife, a practicing psychiatrist, whose private practice has opted out of Medicare. Her practice doesn't participate in Medicare and operates outside of insurance networks. Now, she's entitled to make that decision as a physician, but if Medicare isn't the right system for their own family's medical practice, why would Abdul want to make that the system that's supposed to work for the entire country?
1: Now, listen, they're going to come up with some type of, you know, ridiculous double standard of why they're pushing Medicare for you, but they don't take it at their own practice. And thinking, the American people aren't focused on my wife. They're focused on Donald Trump and the price of gas and on the Iranian war. Just the way he's tried to dismiss Hassan Piker as a Twitch streamer from California, because that's what the consultants told him to do. Okay, but the reality is, and this is where the midterms are such a tough figure. You got Trump on the one end, who does shoot himself in the foot a lot, despite a lot of good deliverables for the American people. On the other side, you've got this unserious party that's pushing socialism and a lot of things they can't possibly pay for. Lost in the middle of that is the reality that if you're the party who wants to be in power and you're telling us your number one goal is to make healthcare more affordable, okay, all of that sounds fine and well, except for that one small issue, which is these are the people who created the current state of healthcare. If it went up 300% the first time we left Democrats in control, what the hell would happen the next time you put them in charge of your healthcare?
14: I got a bad feeling about this.
0: A show so good, it's frightening.
15: I got scared. I dropped my hot pocket.
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0: was a time when politicians would destroy the type of tape I'm about to play you of Abdul Al-Sayed saying he's definitely going to make people pay more in taxes if he gets elected. Traditionally, you would do everything you could to identify old stupid statements like this, have them destroyed. I mean, do you remember how much trouble George H.W. Bush got in for saying, read my lips, no new taxes, only to wind up raising taxes, at which point they lit his poll numbers on fire. And it wasn't his intent to do so, but a war effort and other challenges with the domestic agenda drove George H.W. Bush's Republican majority to raise taxes. Unfortunately, okay, these guys aren't doing it by accident or because of politics as usual. They're doing it because they're economically illiterate. Everybody running on the Democratic Socialist side of the aisle just thinks you can call rich people the devil and all of America's problems are going to go away. The only problem there is we're already paying a higher rate of taxes than we ever have in the history of this country. Our government has never taken in more money than it does right now, and we've never been in a higher level of debt because of it.
1: That is financial lunacy.
0: Really think about that. We've never taken in more money, and we've never owed money as a result of that because people just keep spending it. It's like somebody who buys a house, it goes up in value, so they refinance it and take the equity out. Well, we've actually done that five times over, you know, when it comes to the national debt and the money we bring in. But here is Abdul Al-Sayed flat out saying, we're going to make you pay more in taxes. This is clip 14.
2: I think it is time for us to realize that our country was its most prosperous when we were willing to tax folks who had won at the game of capitalism, to invest so that everybody else could play the game of capitalism. And, you know, a lot of people like to call me a socialist. I'm actually not a socialist.
0: Oh my gosh, he's actually not a socialist, is how he describes himself. He says, I'm not a socialist.
3: Such an idiot.
0: I mean, good gosh. But understand, there was a time when we taxed people had won at the game of life of socialism. That's the claim. That's the narrative. But you understand that time never went away. 1% of the people pay 50% of the taxes. So if you're going to talk to me about fairness and equity, should 1% be in charge of 50%? Probably not. That being said, they do make that kind of money and their tax debt happens to be that significant. But you understand the reason we're $40 trillion in debt is not because we don't spend enough money. It's not because we don't take in enough money. It's that we have, as Donald Trump liked to say,
4: we have people in Washington that don't know what they're doing.
0: Okay, except they do. Because the more things we task the government with doing, the more money they can charge the rest of us to do it.
5: Thanks, big government weenuses.
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16: I'm Kathleen Maloney. The northeast shoreline is getting pummeled by a nasty nor'easter that won't quit.
17: Winds reached as high as 74 miles an hour in Surf City, and some coastal towns saw up to 3 inches of rain, with more on the way.
16: New Jersey Governor Mikey Sherrill says the storm is causing beach erosion and severe flooding. British police arrest 5 men near an air base used by U.S. forces. President Trump says they're suspected of preparing a terrorist act.
18: Working with Britain, it was an amazing job. We had them under investigation. They were looking to do big damage to our fort. We had them under view for a long time, and we got them.
16: The arrests made in the early morning hours in the town of Welford, about 100 miles west of London. 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
19: 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Now your local forecast from the Hanson Paving Weather Center.
20: Mainly cloudy skies expected this afternoon with a high of 71. Northerly winds around 5 miles per hour. Lows level off around 55 and foggy tonight, partly cloudy skies. Highs around 71 with fog in spots. Early tomorrow, overcast skies. I'm meteorologist Paul Trombley on KNSI. Right now, 68.
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0: Cops Across America with Jimmy Fallon holding this country together during UN week. I can tell you on pretty good authority, as a former New York City cab driver, it is a bad week to be commuting into the city, but a great week to be a hooker. Joining us now, a woman who's commuting into the city, just to be clear, I want to put you in the correct category. Although prices are so expensive here, we all got to get resourceful in our own way. Political pundit and fan favorite on this show and every show she's ever been on, Caroline Sunshine returns to the show. Hey, girl.
1: Hey, girl.
0: A lot of rumors about you right now.
1: That I'm not a hooker. Not that either, to be clear.
0: Well, if you're wondering why my staff just left the control room, I'm kidding. They were all excited. Good to have you on the East Coast. This is the most psychotic week of the year in New York because, like, the traffic, the UN, the diplomats, all that stuff. But when I was a cab driver, that is all you do is you drop hookers off at embassies. That's a big thing.
1: You would have, I mean, you have the best stories generally, I feel like, from your time as a cab driver. But, like, I would love to hear a story from UN week. Yeah.
0: It's a good one. Do you know really quickly, this is the 3-year anniversary of, you know, Fox will give you like a car service home from the TV show you're on.
1: Sure, yeah.
0: 3 years ago, a guy was driving me home from Jesse's show and was so overwhelmed by the street closures that I actually showed the guy my taxi license and wound up driving myself home with the guy in the back. And I still tipped him when we got to my house and gave him some like good insider trading knowledge on how to get through Queens and the east side of Manhattan during UN week. It might have changed that man's life.
1: No
0: yeah,
1: kidding.
0: How about that? Come on.
1: If you're listening.
0: So that was like the feel-good story. The bad version of this story,
1: yeah,
0: okay, is a UN week 4 years ago. Guy who used to work here, Neil Cavuto. I don't know where Cavuto finds himself these days. He retired. But this really has nothing to do with Neil. I accidentally once took his car after a hit on his show. There was a driver outside to pick me up and give me a ride back to Long Island.
1: Yeah.
0: And the guy, I saw his GPS. Now, I live on Long Island, okay? But his GPS was telling him to go to New Jersey. And I'm like, dude, I'm telling you, don't go to New Jersey. I'm just telling you, turn around, no matter what it's telling you, go to Long Island. It's where I live. I do this every day. Please don't go through that tunnel. He's like, fine, I'll listen to you. He goes, but the GPS is saying no. I'm getting a text from dispatch saying no. I'm like, well, something's screwed up because I know where I live. So when we got to my house, I tipped the guy and he goes, thank you so much, Mr. Cavuto. So he was trying. I had Neil's car and I was like, oh, that's not good. That's probably why he's not here anymore. He probably quit out of protest.
1: That's where, like, for the audience, if you like me, I'm Caroline. And if you didn't like this interview, I was Neil Cavuto. Yeah.
0: Caroline Sunshine is here. Not quite under an alias yet, but we'll see how it goes. Here's Melania speaking in New York City right now at a Fostering the Future event. She has to host a bunch of state dinners this week. A lot of highfalutin stuff going on. You got Xi Jinping coming to town.
1: It's highfalutin.
0: Now, you've worked for Trump. You've worked in a Trump White House. Is the vibe when stuff like this goes down, is it exciting? Are people freaked out? Like, what kind of ship do they run comparative to other people?
1: Oh, for sure. I mean, the president's a great host.
0: Yeah.
1: You know,
0: he's like, his own DJ.
1: He's his own DJ. He's a great DJ on planes, at every venue. He has a rally playlist. So we're going to find out if Xi Jinping likes the village people, you know. You never know. I feel like I could see it. Like, young man, you know.
0: YMCA, yeah. He'd get into that.
1: It's a good icebreaker.
0: You know, likes
1: sure.
0: The village people, the gay Ayatollah.
1: Yeah, well,
0: it's amazing the gay Ayatollah hasn't come around with all the village people Trump's playing.
1: I agree. You should tell the president that, actually. You're like, you know, have you tried playing?
0: What are we doing here?
1: YMCA.
0: Yeah, with all the Strait of Hormuz talk, get
1: that's
0: in
1: right.
0: The Navy.
1: That's
0: get a,
1: right.
0: Get a round of in the Navy going. Maybe you bring this guy to the table.
1: No, but it's great. I mean, he's a great host. Like, he's spent most of his career before becoming president in hospitality. And, I always thought that was like such a political asset for the president, because you kind of know this because you're a good read of people, but not everybody in politics has like the it factor around people where they can kind of just like converse with everybody. The Bill Clinton thing where they can kind of make you feel seen, and not all of them are like interested in that.
0: No, they don't want to do that.
1: They don't want to do that. That's just not who they are in their wiring. But I think Trump, from all of his years in being a host and being owning resorts and hotels, he really knows how to host you.
0: He's an event planner, just the same, because he shows up to weddings at a lot of his catering his places, his country clubs and stuff like that. A lot of people have wedding videos where suddenly in the middle of it, there's some guy giving a toast with a Diet Coke in his hand.
1: Yeah.
0: Because he's not drinking.
1: I always thought that was such a fun way to live, too. I'm like, oh my gosh, if I ever like owned property, not that that would be my life path, but like, what a fun way to live, to just be the guy to go make memories with people.
0: if you owned it and they liked you. You know what I mean?
1: Yeah.
0: It's a very rare thing that you're getting married at a country club that's owned by the president or a TV celebrity of any sort. I can't think of another example of that.
1: It's true.
0: But it's pretty funny.
1: It's funny because I've even watched, like you ask about hosting and stuff, like I've even watched people that probably don't agree with the president or even really maybe like him all that much. And once they've been hosted by him, he has a charm factor.
0: Yeah, big
1: that
0: time.
1: That is big time. You kind of see it with Mom Donnie.
0: Mm-hmm.
1: And I think with G, and it's just interesting. It's a real thing. Isn't it real.
0: It's a thing.
1: Yeah.
0: We're talking to Caroline Sunshine. Isn't it true, though? Because a lot of people obviously freak out on either side that Trump and Mom Donnie get together.
1: Yeah.
0: But they're kind of showing you that there is a better way to do politics, which is that you can actually make deals based on the things you do agree on and just ignore the others. In a weird way, they're both being the adults in the room.
1: I mean, in a weird way.
0: Even if you don't like the ideology of either guy, they're at least doing something. Most people aren't doing anything, you know? Think about that. Trump, if he builds affordable housing with Mom Donnie,
1: yeah,
0: Trump will have accomplished more with Mom Donnie than he has with John Thune running the Senate.
1: Okay, so I said we're on the same page.
0: Thank you.
1: Because, I mean, I think the Mom Donnie-Trump relationship is interesting, mm-hmm. you know, fascinating. And I said that. I was like, because there was like, I'm sure you saw a whole faction of Republicans yesterday that were like, I can't believe, you know, President Trump did that. I won't forgive him for it. And I thought, you know what's funny is like Mom Donnie's been nicer to Trump publicly than Thune and Maria Salazar the other day. I'm thinking like, what am I missing, you know?
0: Mom Donnie's trying to work with him.
1: Correct.
0: The Republicans
1: more so than the Republicans.
0: Yeah.
1: That's what
0: crazy?
1: I said. I totally agree. and it's true. And I think like the president being a businessman in his past life, exactly what you just said, like it's deals.
0: Yeah.
1: And you sometimes do deals with people where it's not about you aligning as people 100%. Yeah. It's about where you align on the deal.
0: Thank you.
1: That's how stuff gets done.
0: See, now we're back to that prostitution intro again.
1: Yeah.
0: You agree on the deal.
1: Back to hookers.
0: None of it, that's UN week. It's just a recurring theme this week all over the big city.
1: Something that unites the world.
0: Yeah, thank you. Love is final.

0: hip from Napoleon Dynamite soon with like the gold chain. He's going to have a girlfriend named LaFonda. He's like, no, I've been straight this whole time. We're like, I don't buy it.
1: But it's a great reference.
0: Yeah, well, it's because everybody, it's so weird, but everybody running as a Democrat, whether it's the midterms or they're going to run in the general as AOC might, has totally had to do that thing where they're distancing themselves from every position they've ever taken.
1: Yeah.
0: You know, if you ever go out drinking and wake up and look at your phone on Saturday morning and go, oh my God, what did I send? They did that politically. Okay, they're literally looking at their phone on a Saturday morning being like, oh my God, do I tell people I was hacked when I said empty the prisons and abolish ICE?
1: Yes.
0: I don't know.
1: But give people reparations. I didn't mean that. Yeah.
0: Abdul al-Sayed has a lot of that going on. But again,
1: yeah.
0: Polls say he's winning, but it's so hard for me to come back and say polls say anything. Because in the age of Trump, they've always been so wrong.
1: No, it's true.
0: But at the precipice of every big election, we still go back to them because it's all we have.
1: You know, I agree with you. Like, I don't follow polls that much. I mean, do I follow them? Yes. But do I place weight in them? Not really.
0: Yes,
1: I actually think polling is a really archaic way of collecting information because a lot of people don't know this, but like, polling is still done via, most of the time they're calling landlines.
0: Yeah.
1: You know how many people have landlines? Now, granted, it skews for an older, older audience.
0: Younger people don't. They don't know what they are. My
1: right.
0: son doesn't know what a landline is.
1: Right. And so that's how you get these huge, like, silent majority effects is because there's these huge portions of the population that just don't participate in polling, but they do go vote. So I don't follow that as, or I don't place as much weight in that as I do with, I actually think social media nowadays gives you way more of like a real time. And it's the same thing with ratings for shows and everything. Mm-hmm. Social media gives you a way more accurate picture of at least a sentiment analysis around somebody. I'm not going to say it helps me decide who's going to win the election, but it tells me where the energy is. And I do think the energy is with El-Sayed, and it's why I'm hoping that President Trump goes and spends more time in Michigan, because he won it twice and he flipped it, you know?
0: Yeah.
1: And I think
0: he either needs to go more or send Kamala more. Because she was campaigning with him also, you know? And that
1: do you
0: was
1: think
0: like,
1: they just can't tell her no? I would just tell her no. I would just be like, you can't come.
0: Do you want to know why no one, they say they don't want to tell her no? It's because if she's coming to the event, she gets a car service and they know she's safe. You know? It's just basically more about a designated driver than it is about
1: it's
0: a political affiliation. You've seen all the clips. I've seen all the clips. There's no way you can tell me she does not day drink. None.
1: I've always said that if she actually leaned into that as her personality, she might have gotten a lot
0: endearing.
1: Closer to
0: yes.
1: winning. Yeah.
0: She should just acknowledge she is like the Billy Madison of politics.
1: Right.
0: She's just there. She's a day drunk mess.
1: I think it could have worked,
0: close
1: actually.
0: To power. People would respect
1: just
0: it.
1: Lean into it.
0: That's what Prince Harry did wrong. He should have been like, woe is me, I'm the second string king. He should have just been like, no, it's amazing. I'm the second string king. I'll never be king.
1: Yeah, they always tell you.
0: Yeah.
1: Be yourself in life. And if yourself is a day drinker or a second string king, that's who you are.
0: Amen.
1: And you own it.
0: Which brings us back to the hookers again.
1: We
0: can't get away. It's ratings gold. You bring in Caroline Sunshine. You talk about escorts. We can't. We're picking up affiliates left and right now. But other than that, the best part of the UN for me is that Trump goes in and gives this speech to all these globalists who hate him.
1: Yeah.
0: Kind of reads them their truth. And that's usually my favorite Trump.
1: I remember the first time that he did that.
0: Yeah.
1: I was still working in his first White House. And I remember it was a barn burner of a speech. It was like, listen up. This is not really a real organization.
0: Yep.
1: And I'm content if you guys act in your self-interest, as every nation should. And that's what we're doing now.
0: Yeah.
1: And it was like, I know for the people in that room, it was an earthquake.
0: Oh, yeah.
1: You know, and it was much needed and very well delivered.
0: Yeah, all those globalist dirtbags who came here for the free diplomatic parking passes and the food.
1: On private jets, by the way, as they lecture all of us on
0: they bring in
1: climate change.
0: Greta Thunberg and they yell
1: carbon emissions and the like.
0: It's my favorite.
1: Yeah.
0: He actually brought that up today because he was talking about the AI doomers. And he was like, you guys said we were going to die 12 years ago.
1: Super intelligence.
0: I love it. So
1: that's
0: dumb.
1: Right.
0: He is obsessed with renaming things.
1: He's good at it.
0: I know.
1: See, he talked about an AI czar.
0: But SI, super intelligence, is Sports Illustrated. A lot of people know SI is Sports Illustrated.
1: That's also my hooker name. My not hooker name.
0: I thought you were going to say it was AI, Allen Iverson, who was the basketball player. You know what I'm saying? Caroline Sunshine is here, folks, and she's covering a lot. She's covering a lot of ground. Are you getting asked a lot about the White House gig?
1: But no.
0: Really?
1: By you? What do you want? I don't know anything.
0: Somebody was in my feed today, and they were like, Sunshine, maybe she, God, we should give it to Caroline Sunshine. I

0: I was like, I don't know. I know Caroline Sunshine. I don't think it's a good idea. I'm kidding.
1: You're like, she was never. A hooker.
0: I was like, hell no.
1: Yeah, I can't let this hooker
0: like, what do you know about Caroline
1: I've
0: Sunshine?
1: Killed a bit now.
0: I'm like, have you seen Pretty Woman? No, I'm kidding. It's not true. But who the hell knows? I think it's an honor just to be nominated. The fact that anyone was even in my thread and was like, Caroline Sunshine could do that job. Oh, my God. I don't know what Caroline Sunshine's doing. She's hanging out in New York for UN Week. Having fun.
1: Working hard.
0: Yeah, I mean, this is what... one room at a time. But I think what honestly is happening, because we are about to get into the stretch run to the midterms and everything like that, I think we're going to have a more focused conversation than the one the nation's having right now. You know, the summer was kind of like socialists were running and a lot of Democrats trying to distance themselves from them and then do the Big Ten thing.
1: Yeah.
0: But then Obama kind of sent out that memo last week that was like, just say AI is going to kill us all. So we have a cohesive message.
1: Yeah.
0: And I think voter, you know, in terms of the concise nature of a political stretch run, I think it's going to come into focus more. Like, I think this time next week, we're probably not talking as much about AI or whatever. I think the Iran thing has to wrap soon.
1: Yeah.
0: Maybe it'll help politically.
1: Well, and I was thinking about too how sometimes you can be a victim of your own success in life, and good news doesn't sell.
0: No, not at all.
1: And I've seen like the messaging with Republicans on it's common sense versus crazy, and I totally agree with that. But I almost think you have to remind people how bad it was, because I think they've forgotten. What I mean by that is people aren't turning on the TV anymore and seeing thousands of illegals coming over the border, because that's not happening anymore. I mean, it's been closed, shut.
0: People kind of forget
1: zero.
0: That. Yeah.
1: And so that good news doesn't sell. You can't put images up on the TV of like, hi, look at your sealed shut border. That just doesn't sell. Same thing with, like, you know,
0: so you're saying let a few people in. I'm kidding.
1: Yeah. No.
0: Open it
1: for
0: up
1: for a stunt. Just like no, but I'm saying you gotta remind people, like, midterms are about turning out your base, and I just don't think good news sells. I think it's like the tabloids, where you gotta make it a little more dramatic and remind everybody, like, this is what it was.
0: Yeah.
1: And this is what it'll go right back to.
0: Yeah.
1: So you tracking?
0: I'll turn this bus around.
1: Yeah.
0: He's got to get on the road.
1: Yeah. Wasn't there a Kamala bus thing? Didn't she have something?
0: Do you remember that?
1: There was some bus thing. There was some AI quotes she had too. She was like, AI, it's, first of all, it's two letters.
0: I know. We played that on my show. She's like, it's artificial intelligence.
1: Yeah.
0: It is so funny. My favorite thing about the Kamala campaign, because it sounds like we're not getting a second one, and it's making me nostalgic.
1: We should be so lucky.
0: I loved when they were doing like the Zooms for Kamala, like the white dude for Kamala Zoom and stuff.
1: Yes.
0: And every celebrity for Kamala Zoom, because COVID was obviously over by 4 years. But they
1: not in their minds.
0: I know. It was like half that and half nobody really liked her enough to go out in person and campaign.
1: Definitely.
0: They're like, I'll do it via Zoom. If I can do it in sweatpants, I'll endorse you. But if I've got to show up, I'm not showing up.
1: My favorite was the fake phone call.
0: Oh my God.
1: The phone where
0: and
1: it's
0: you
1: not
0: could see that it wasn't connected to anybody. Kamala was playing Crossy Road on her
1: all
0: phone.
1: Time. That
0: was that Frogger? What's going on
1: chess.
0: Here?
1: That was a good one. Really good one.
0: Caroline Sunshine. I could stay in chat all day, but there's a car service taking you to a brownstone on the east side.
1: Yeah, I got work.
0: I don't know what that's about. The great Caroline Sunshine.
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0: Sunshine sticking around. Apparently the John canceled. I don't know what happened.
1: I said I usually work evening, so I'm free during
0: the day. Yeah. If you see her out during the day, it's like a possum. That's not good. What's even happening over here? But she was sticking around. We were just talking about all things entertainment and showbiz. Yeah. You said off the air, you love Macklemore. You endorse everything he says. Walk us through that. Take us inside your process.
1: What a setup.
0: Some guy who doesn't get sarcasm is like, I can't believe he booked a girl who liked Macklemore. Fox is a bunch of rhinos. I'm going to go watch Newsmax with 13 other people. I've had it. It's all so dumb. But the Macklemore thing I just love because there's a lot of people grandstanding. There's never been like more overconfident, stupid people than we have right now.
1: Yeah, that's true. This is that age.
0: The dumbest people have the most confidence.
1: Don't
0: right
1: they
0: now.
1: Always say, what is it? An idiot in motion will go faster than a genius at rest.
0: Yep.
1: Right?
0: Yeah.
1: there's a lot of that.
0: Which reminds me, we've got to go to break. Back in motion.
1: I got to get back to it.
0: The great Caroline Sunshine. Watch her all over the Fox News channel and any channel. Lucky enough to have her. We miss you already, pal.
1: Thank you.
0: See you, buddy.
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8: A deadly storm batters the East Coast. I'm Kathleen Maloney, Fox News. One man killed by a falling tree in Brooklyn. More than 40 million people across 10 states feeling the effects of heavy rain, damaging winds, and coastal flooding. Fox's Caroline Elliott reports from Long Beach, New York.
9: Officials have told people really at this time to just stay off the roads, especially if they're seeing areas that are this flooded. And we will tell you, for the most part, that's what we've seen out here. We've seen a lot of drivers pulling up, seeing this water, and then turning around because they want to be safe about this. Now, on a positive note, we have seen those wind speeds die down significantly this afternoon. We know that high wind warning expired, and since then we've seen those winds die down quite a bit. But looking overnight, some of those wind totals were quite impressive. We saw areas of Montauk clock wind speeds at 81 miles per hour. JFK saw 56 miles per hour. So again, some damage in terms of down trees and down power lines.
8: A swimmer disappeared off Long Island's Robert Moses State Park in 18-foot waves. The storm causing airport delays and cancellations stations throughout the country.
9: Folks here at Reagan National Airport have been spared the worst. They've been seeing some delays and cancellations, but certainly not what we're seeing further up north. Now, when you head to Boston Logan's Airport, as well as New York City's LaGuardia Airport, they are topping the misery map in the northeast right now. About 600 flights have been delayed in LaGuardia and about 200 delayed in Logan. Logan is also seeing the most cancellations at the moment, with roughly 300 flights canceled. Reagan National here has more than 100 delays and 12 cancellations. Fierce winds have knocked out power for thousands of customers, but there has been some improvement. There are at least 37,000 outages in New Jersey, down from more than 50,000 in the last hour.
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8: UK police arrested 5 men near an airbase used by the United States suspected of preparing a terrorist act. Police say 3 suspicious trucks appeared to be heading toward the Royal Air Force Fairford base early Sunday. Authorities are investigating an Iran link as one possibility. Fairford has been used by American bombers for strictly limited strikes against Iran missile sites. There are conflicting reports about whether talks between the U.S. and Iran will get serious again.
22: President Trump expects mediators to engage in more talks this week with Iran. But according to Iran's foreign minister, Abbas Araghchi, he says that a lot of contradictory statements have been made by President Trump lately. And he's still waiting on a formal response from mediators regarding the latest ceasefire proposal. Iran has proposed reopening the Strait of Hormuz in 7 days if the U.S. agrees to end its military blockade, releases frozen Iranian assets, and waives Iranian oil sanctions. It's a very similar proposal to the previous memorandum of understanding that was torn up after Iran started firing on ships again in the Strait of Hormuz. What's different right now is the economic pressure being applied to Tehran, as well as the U.S. midterm elections that are coming up.
8: Fox's Jeff Paul. Tomorrow morning, history will be made as the world's largest rocket is set into orbit for the first time. The 400-foot-tall ship is expected to launch from SpaceX's Starbase in South Texas. It'll be the third Starship flight this year. If the orbital launch is successful, it paves the way for SpaceX to put NASA astronauts on the moon by 2028. And a big night for the music industry as the 2026 MTV Video Music Awards takes place in Los Angeles. Taylor Swift will receive the inaugural Artist Director honors, making her the most awarded artist in VMA history. I'm Kathleen Maloney. This is Fox News.
11: 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Now your local forecast from the Hanson Paving Weather Center.
23: Daytime highs approaching 70 this afternoon. Under overcast skies, northerly winds around 5 miles per hour. Lows dip down to about 55 and foggy tonight. Daytime highs approaching 70 with fog in spots. Early tomorrow, cloudy skies expected. I'm staff meteorologist Paul Trombley on KNSI. Right now, 70.
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1: Oh, you're damn right it is, and we are fired up for a big hour of Fox Across America with your radio buddy Jimmy Failla. We've got Diamond Dave Landau coming by, comedy's sexiest man. Bruce Blakeman, who is the Republican nominee for governor here in the great state of New York. He's really got his work cut out for him. I love Blakeman. I love his policies. But I'm torn because I have a lot of relatives who work for U-Haul, and they are raking it in under Democrat leadership. There's big money to be made right now with everybody fleeing these liberal policies. I'm here. I'm under contract. I do radio and TV. I won't be going anywhere with any luck. So if you want to call in and keep me company, 888-788-9910 is the phone number. Of course, a big topic of conversation today is President Trump sitting down with Xi Jinping at the White House, the world's two biggest superpowers, discussing AI, tariffs, their economic issues, and of course, the, you know, litany of other things. And we also have Benjamin Netanyahu speaking at the UN. That's a big deal because that means every jackass protester in Manhattan is going to be out in the streets today honking and screaming ill-informed takes like genocide. And of course, we've got some midterms to get to because yesterday, the issue of healthcare was brought to the forefront of the conversation by a comic I admire greatly, Bill Burr. And we will get into some of his dopey comments around Luigi Mangione and the killing of United Healthcare CEO Brian Thompson. But regardless of whether you agree or disagree with any of these takes, it doesn't matter. Okay, I am a grown man who plays video games. I am not here to run your life. I'm not here to tell you how to vote. I am just a good old-fashioned talk show host. Brian Brenberg has famously said, I am not an activist. I am an inactivist, if we are going to be clear.
2: You're killing yourself the way you eat. You're a fat f***. Look at you.
1: No, whoa. I'm not going to take that drop. I'm down 18 pounds since Labor Day. 18 pounds. That's how fat I got, though. If you eat yogurt and a salad for a week, you lose a lot of weight because it's not supposed to be on your body. But as I sit here right now on the radio talking to you, I am only 240 pounds.
3: Don't call him a fat pig.
1: There's nothing worse than losing 20 pounds and looking like a guy who needs to lose 30 pounds.
3: Sir, please do not call him a fat pig.
1: Fine. Okay, but let's get to this since I brought up my well-being and this, the shape I'm in. Because the big talk on the Democratic side of the aisle is healthcare. There's a big push for them. Groceries are too expensive. Gas is too high. Never mind that gas was higher under them. Never mind that groceries were higher under them. They're not the party in power. So if you're the Republicans, you are the party in power. You're going to bear the brunt at the polls for everything people are unhappy about. And you're not going to win at the midterms by going, see, it was higher under Democrats. Yeah, great. But you were brought into lower prices. And prices are still going up at a slower rate than they did under Democrats. But are the prices actually going down under Trump? They're not. They're continuing to go up at a slower rate. But again, that is not an overture to people who are struggling financially. If you say to them, well, prices are going up, but they're not going up as fast, congratulations. You've just thrown a drowning man a sofa. Okay. But one of the focal points for the Democrats is healthcare. I want to hear this Bill Burr clip really quick. It's him talking to Rolling Stone magazine. Bill Burr's had a phenomenal career. It's a really great comic. Like when they were giving out HBO specials in the early aughts and guys were getting them like Patrice O'Neill and Bill Burr and DC Benny, you know, guys that were really big players on the New York City club scene. I considered him as good as anybody that was doing comedy in that window of time. And he's, you know, pretty good now. But he married a woke liberal woman who I really do believe has kind of broken his compass. His comedy instincts seem a little off because he's rallying to a lot of the wrong causes. A good example here is him talking about the death of United Healthcare CEO Brian Thompson and saying that all of these CEOs shouldn't have been getting more security in the aftermath of the Luigi Mangione murder. They should have been thinking about how their actions affect the world. Which really is the equivalent of saying, look at what she was wearing, Your Honor. She wanted to get raped. I mean, it really is that dopey of a take. But the reason it's specifically stupid is because Bill Burr, representing the liberal side of this argument, fails to acknowledge or incorporate the reality that the liberals are entirely 100% responsible for your health care costs because they were the ones who passed the bill with zero Republican support.
4: He knows what he's talking about.
1: At least one of us does. Here it is, clip 7.
5: This is an American company. What's going on here? And they all seem to function like the CIA, which is really sort of like indicative of that you're kind of doing something wrong. I mean, if you look at all of this stuff, like the response to the Luigi thing was not to be like, well, hey, maybe we need to look at what we're doing. If what we're doing makes some crazy person do this, their response was to take their faces off of the internet and get security. It's like, you don't think you need to examine? You know what I mean? It's like, you're not the president. You're just the CEO of a business.
1: Yes, but you're a human being that doesn't want to get shot. And when one side of the aisle is normalizing the idea of shooting CEOs if you don't like something. Okay, and mind you, this was not done by a guy who was economically strapped by anything United Healthcare was doing. Luigi Mangione's family, one of the richest families in America, he didn't even have a claim denied. He just had a bad back and he was crazy and decided to become a martyr and kill a United Healthcare CEO. And he's rewarded with thousands of girls sitting outside the courtroom saying they want to marry the guy. I mean, think about that for a second.
6: What the hell is the world coming to?
1: I don't know. But Bill Burr, when he says, well, you know, these CEOs, think about what you're doing. If people are shooting you, maybe doing a bad job. Okay, well, if they're doing a bad job, that means Barack Obama passed the worst health care bill in the history of the world. Okay.
7: I don't see you doing any better in the booty department.
1: That should be the real referendum. As the Democrats push health care in the midterms. Well, health care is too expensive. Okay, great. You're in charge of it. So if you're here to tell us health care is too expensive and we're all living under the system you put in place, in theory, that would disqualify you from playing a role in shaping the future of health care in this country. Obamacare is such a disaster. The prices are so high that Democrats are okay with you killing the CEO of a health care company. That is an admission of failure by them. Okay. There's no way around that. But somebody like Bill Burr, who's just trying to gravitate towards where he thinks the cool part of the zeitgeist happens to be, it's no different than Macklemore taking the side of, you know, Hamas. Macklemore's biggest song is about gay marriage. It's called Same Love. Macklemore just announced he's going on a Free Palestine tour in Dublin, Paris, and London. But you know why he's not going into actual Gaza to do any of this stuff? Because they would kill him for singing about gay marriage.
8: I think he's got a point.
1: The point is, there is a level of success that removes celebrities like Macklemore or Bill Burr from the day-to-day investment in these conversations. And they oftentimes wade into them with massive blind spots that would otherwise tell them they sound like an idiot to people who've been following this story. Like when you hear the gay marriage guy is on the side of Palestine who kills gay people, you go, oh, this guy's dumb. He doesn't fully understand the issue. But that doesn't mean anything. He's got the relevance now. He's going to go on tour. He thinks he's going to be like a revolutionary. Like, I'm a Colin Kaepernick. I'm sticking up for the man. Okay, but you're wrong. Okay, it's the same thing with Bill Burr. Oh, I think that's so badass. You're cool with a healthcare CEO getting killed. Okay, but the party you support is the reason people are shooting at healthcare CEOs. So maybe you ought to examine your party, you know, instead of what's left of your joke book. But the problem is he did marry a woke woman on the left.
9: Everything woke turns to
1: and their emotions are their facts. That's where the genocide claim comes from. Yesterday, this is an interesting clip I'll play for you, okay? Nobody listening to the show, I would say maybe 1% of you like Jessica Tarlov. A lot of people hate Tarlov. I love her personally, as does everybody here at Fox. Whoever you tell me your favorite Fox personality is has a genuinely good relationship with Jessica Tarlov. They hang out off the air. We all do. We're all friends here. Okay, and the reason you hate her is we let her espouse liberal views that you vehemently disagree with. We do that because Fox is actually participating in this thing called America, where the country was not built on agreement. It was built on respectful, healthy disagreement. Okay, you didn't have to co-sign every word out of a person's mouth to value them in society. That's why the Constitution is written up the way it is. We understand there are going to be divergent viewpoints. And the way you make sure one side doesn't force its ideology down the throat of everybody else who doesn't agree with it is by enforcing a series of checks and balances that exist in our Constitution. Okay, so we're happy to bring Jessica Tarloff on and represent the liberal worldview. And no matter how unpopular it is, at least you're having a conversation that's mindful of where the other side stands. Okay, but the reason I bring Jessica up is in this case, you're probably going to love what she did. She hosts a podcast with Scott Galloway, and they had Abdul Al-Sayed on yesterday. And on the podcast, there's not a lot of Tarloff talking in this exchange, but on the podcast, Scott Galloway asks Al-Sayed, Abdul Al-Sayed, if he even understands what a genocide is. Because every single person on the left that's calling Hamas a genocide is absolutely positively wrong about what they're saying. It's not a genocide. The population has gone up in Gaza since this conflict began. A genocide is a systematic targeting of a specific race or religion that you want to wipe off the face of the earth, which is why things like the Holocaust saw 6 million fewer Jews. You know, where things like Armenia, things that went on in Rwanda, saw 80% and 90% decreases in specific populations because they were targeted and horrifically wiped out. Okay, in Gaza, it's not 60, it's not 80, it's not 90. It's 3% of military-aged men who are members of a terror group that have been killed. And what's interesting is when they tell you it's a genocide and all these 16,000 Palestinian children have died. Do you know what they consider a child in those statistics? Anyone fighting in the military for Hamas.
8: Correctamundo.
1: So it's very misleading. But they're trying to weaponize sentiment by creating a moral equivalence between Israel and Hamas. Sure, Hamas killed 2,000 people, but Israel went way too far in fighting back. And who makes those rules? It's a war. Somebody paraglides into a rave during a religious holiday and kills 2,000 Israelis. You tell me what their response is supposed to. Are they allowed to just kill 2,000? Are they allowed to wipe out the entire group and the upper brain trust that made it possible? I'd like to think yes, that was our aim after 9/11. For killing the same amount of people in a much larger country, America, than Israel. But here is Scott Galloway, to his credit, to Jessica Tarloff's credit, asking Abdul Al-Sayed if he even understands what a genocide is, seeing as he uses the word so much. Clip 3.
10: As a Jew, I find it entirely unfair and not accurate to describe what's happening in Israel as a genocide. My understanding of the definition of a genocide is the purposeful extermination of a people based on their religion, their ethnicity, or their nationality. Going from 15 million to 9 million in Europe of Jews was a genocide, 40%. Wiping out 70% of the Tutsi population, that was a genocide. A third of the Cambodian population, that was a genocide. 3% of the Gazan population has been killed. And typically a genocide doesn't involve shipping in polio vaccines or 2,500 calories a day or dropping leaflets or leaving voicemails telling civilians to vacate an area where they have been purposely embedded in military targets. Do you understand why Jews such as myself find your description of what's happening in Israel and in Gaza as a genocide as disqualifying?
1: Give him credit. That's Jessica Tarloff's podcast. Here's Abdul Al-Sayed trying to clarify. Clip 4.
11: So I understand why that you would make the argument, but let me just also push back. When people use dehumanizing language against the people, when they bomb their hospitals and their schools, when they attempt to displace them from where they are with the argument that, well, you know, they're all Arabs. These other people speak the same language. They might as well just be shipped over there. That seems to me to be deliberate targeting. So, you know, I would ask you, do you understand why somebody who's been thinking about this question, looking at it, connecting the dots between the language that is used and the outcomes that were created would then label it that way?
1: So that's Abdul Al-Sayed saying, yeah, but you guys use bad language to talk about militants in Hamas. So to hear Abdul Al-Sayed say it, okay, people getting killed intentionally by Hamas, who doesn't recognize the right of Jewish people to exist, and from the river to the sea means we will wipe them off the face of the earth. Okay, Hamas is literally trying to commit a genocide. And in the process, they're getting their asses handed to them by Israel. But people like McLemore can't tell the difference. And they think they're on the right side of the issue, no differently than Bill Burr thought he was on the right side of the United Healthcare issue. Okay, but a lot of people are waking up to the reality that your emotions are not your facts. No matter how much digital dopamine you get off those likes that they give you on Twitter for saying the stupid stuff.
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0: They're playing Duran Duran on Fox across America. That's how you know things are getting serious. Bruce Blakeman, he is the Republican nominee for governor here in the great state of New York. He's going to be joining us in the very next segment. He's trying to close the gap on Kathy Hochul. Currently has a single-digit lead over Blakeman. Biggest problem we have in New York, a lot of you are dealing with this on the West Coast. If you're going to come see me in Santa Rosa October 24th, you'll probably hear this in conversation. The heavy concentration of liberals in urban areas, you know, really do cost states their entire reputation in the world. Because everybody thinks California's nuts. But the truth is, if you drive California, it's aesthetically the nicest state in the country. It's gorgeous. You could ski and surf within an hour of each other. It's bananas. It's so nice. Drive the 399 past Mammoth. Go to Lake Tahoe. Or heaven forbid you get on the PCH and drive the Pacific Coast Highway down the Big Sur or something. Like, it'll actually change your life to go over the Bixby Bridge. You'd be like, my God, what is this? Okay, that being said, everybody thinks California is a bunch of moon bats because it's run by a bunch of moon bats who preside in places like San Diego, Los Angeles, and San Francisco. And that does most of the heavy lifting in a statewide race, and it outshines the Orange Counties of the world, where they're actual sane, rational people who just work hard and pay taxes and enjoy a middle-class lifestyle like you and me. New York has the same problem. It's the city and four of the five boroughs. Okay, you go into Brooklyn, you go into Queens, yeah, everybody's pretty damn liberal. You go out to Staten Island, it's the opposite. Okay, Staten Island voted for Trump. I believe he got 127% of the vote. Okay, they're pretty conservative. And they hate Mom Donnie and all the other garbage happening here in the city. But the reality is, okay, for a guy like Bruce Blakeman to win a statewide race against Kathy Hochul, he has to overcome that heavy concentration of liberals here in the city, the ones who voted for Mom Donnie. Okay, he does that by scoring bigger points upstate in a lot of those towns, you know, like Utica, where we're being heard on WIBX right now. Okay, and he scores those points by prioritizing New Yorkers over foreigners who are getting shielded by sanctuary status, over people in this country illegally that are getting stipends under the current government, free housing, free health care. Imagine a guy running for office that wants to prioritize the people in his state instead of the people coming here illegally. My goodness.
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2: News. I'm Carmen Roberts. A monster nor'easter is affecting some 40 million Americans from the Jersey Shore up to Massachusetts, and Fox's Brandi Campbell is at Boston Harbor.
3: This nor'easter is finally weakening, but we're still feeling the impacts. We're here in Hall, Mass. Some of the coastal communities seeing significant coastal flooding over the last few days. With rain still on the forecast for a couple days, we do have a flash flood risk in place through Monday for parts of the Northeast.
2: The storms flooded streets, knocked out power, disrupted flights, and downed trees, one killing a man in Brooklyn, New York. After President Trump rejected Iran's proposal to reopen the Strait of Hormuz, Iran's foreign minister tells NBC's Meet the Press,
4: We trust ourselves. We are ready for diplomacy. We are ready for war at the same time.
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5: 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Now your local forecast from the Hanson Paving Weather Center.
6: Daytime highs approaching 70 this afternoon under overcast skies, northerly winds around 5 miles per hour. Lows dip down to about 55 and foggy tonight. Daytime highs approaching 70 with fog in spots early tomorrow. Cloudy skies expected. I'm staff meteorologist Paul Trombley on KNSI. Right now, 70.
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0: Well, this is a big damn deal. Because joining us now on the show is the current county executive of Nassau County here on Long Island, where I reside. But with any luck, the future governor of the great state of New York, His Excellency Bruce Blakeman, returns to the show against his better judgment. Hey, man.
15: Hey, it's great to be back. Thank you for having me.
0: But is it, though? I feel like if I listen closely, you're firing a publicist in the background right now.
15: Well, listen, you're known for giving good headache. What can I tell you?
0: That's enough out of you. Well, listen, you're speaking to a lot of people, obviously, on WOR right now down here in the city, but even upstate in places like Utica on WIBX or WBEN in Buffalo, they are enwrapped in this race, okay? And I want you to understand this. Of all the people I talk to in a given week, whether it's a ball player or it's someone in the president's cabinet, there is nothing people are more passionate about than turning New York around. Do you have anything optimistic to share with these people? And don't be too self-conscious, because my listeners have been drinking for about 2 hours by now.
15: Well, listen, first of all, the polling is excellent.
0: Yep.
15: Don't believe the university polls. Those are all woke polls.
0: Yep.
15: But our polling is excellent. We're in the margin of error, which means basically we're in a virtual dead heat. People say, Bruce, how can you win in a blue state? And my reply is, how can I lose when Kathy Hochul has a 58% unapproval rating, 58%. And people don't like her because we're the highest tax state in America. Our electric bills are 70% higher than the national average. And she is the most pro-criminal governor in the United States of America. So the fact is, every day, another Democrat comes up to me and says, Bruce, I'm a lifelong Democrat. I've never voted Republican in my life. I'm voting for you this year. I'm voting Republican this year. My party has gone insane. So that's where the difference is going to be.
0: Yep. 100%. We're talking to Bruce Blakeman. You know, I'm torn because obviously I have great conversations with you. But on the Hochul side, I have a lot of cousins that work for U-Haul, and they're making a lot of money off this governor right now. Raking it in. It used to be my TV buddies who bought the round of drinks. Now it's my U-Haul buddies that have all the cash because everybody's going to friggin' Florida. So you understand my predicament.
15: No, listen, they're going to make a lot more money because they're going to come back.
0: True that. There you go.
15: They'll have to come back. And let me tell you something. I was with Ron DeSantis a couple of months ago, and we were at a dinner together sitting next to each other. He said, Bruce, you know, I have mixed feelings about your race. I really want you to win because I love New York, but I'm the beneficiary of Kathy Hochul's terrible management of that state. So I said, listen, I know how you feel, Governor, because when I go down to Boca Raton to visit my son and I go to a restaurant, there's more New Yorkers there than there are Floridians. So that's part of the problem. Yeah. We are number 50 in that economic outlook. This state is in a death spiral. I want to pull us out of that death spiral. I want to make people happy again, put more money in people's pockets, let them make the decisions on how they want to spend their money, not Kathy Hochul and Zohran Mamdani.
0: Yeah, imagine that. Let me ask you this. As it pertains to the data centers, she doesn't really seem to be, you know, in the market for anything that might actually improve upstate New York. Where do you weigh in on stuff like that?
15: So local officials in upstate New York have concerns about data centers.
0: Fair.
15: But that's no reason to ban them.
0: Yeah.
15: You got to figure it out. And Kathy Hochul says she needs time to figure it out. What have you been doing for as governor for the last 4 years? Okay.
0: Yeah.
15: And you know what? I figured it out because I got the data developers together and I got the local government people together. And I said to the local government official, what are your concerns? What are you worried about? They said water supply. Okay, I went back to the data centers. How are you going to solve the water supply issue? They said, Bruce, we'll put in recirculation systems so we don't tax the water supply system of any community we're in. What are the other concerns of the local government? Utility prices. They're afraid that the utility costs will go up because these need a lot of energy.
0: Mm-hmm.
15: The data developer center said, we'll generate our own energy and we'll develop 120% of what we need. The other 20% we'll give back to the host community and lower their utility bills. So that's a win for them. And then, of course, property tax stability. And the data development centers have told me we will guarantee property tax stability so people's property taxes don't go up in the host community. So the fact is, by just sitting down with both sides and working it out, it can be a win-win.
0: Yeah.
15: Kathy Hochul just banned the number one business in the world. This is the emerging business in the world. Mm-hmm. And instead of trying to figure out how to make it work and create jobs, create prosperity, she just says no because she's been sleeping on the job for the last 4 years. She doesn't know what she's doing. She's the worst governor in America.
0: A lot of people feel that way. We're talking to Bruce Blakeman. He's your Republican nominee for governor here in the great state of New York. New York's in a rebuild right now. It's like a sports franchise. We've won a lot of championships. You know, now we need a new GM to come in and turn over the roster, so to speak. And there is a lot of optimism. I saw the same poll you did within the margin of error, which I think a lot of people like. And I think the reality is a lot of these polls also just really can't account for what that sentiment is upstate because they talk to a lot of heavily liberal concentrations like New York City, you know, and New York definitely does not share the values of Utica. Like when you look at a mayor like Mamdani, there's nobody in Utica going, man, I wish somebody would show up and give away free stuff. Okay, they know you've got to work and they don't want the tax debt that comes from the free stuff.
15: Yeah, well, listen, you're absolutely right. But remember this, Zohran Mamdani only got 51% of the vote in New York.
0: Mm-hmm.
15: That means 49% of the people voted against him.
0: Yeah.
15: So we also think there are a tremendous amount of people in New York City who are fed up with Zohran Mamdani and the far left wing of the Democrat Socialists that are anti-Semitic, anti-Christian and anti-American and anti-business.
0: You know, it's a great point you make. I saw this commercial, okay, of you the other day, and it was an opposition commercial, and they were trying to call you like Trump's favorite governor or MAGA governor. I don't think that's an insult, and I don't think the average person does either, because Trump, for whatever people's feelings are about him, you can't deny the fact that he is literally putting the country first in a way that nobody has in a long time.
15: Well, listen, I have a lot of people that support me. That don't support President Trump.
0: Fair.
15: And then I've got a hell of a lot of people who like the fact that I'm willing to put New Yorkers first. We are spending $8 billion under Kathy Hochul on illegal migrants who claim asylum. They get free food, free housing, free transportation, and a free cell phone. They get more than New Yorkers get.
0: Yeah.
15: If you're working in New York right now, and God forbid you lost your job, you'd get less benefits than someone from a foreign country who came to New York and claims asylum. That's not right. That's wrong.
0: Yeah.
15: It's bizarre. So I'm going to put New Yorkers first. We're going to take that money, cut taxes, cut utility bills, invest in our infrastructure, invest in our schools, invest in our hospitals, and make New

0: try very hard to repeal it because it's nothing more than a tax on the middle class. Think about it. Your taxpayer dollars paid for that public road.
1: Yeah.
0: And now they're charging you an additional tax for the privilege of driving for a road that you already paid for.
1: Yep.
0: And by the way, if you're living up in Utica, Syracuse, Rome, Buffalo, Rochester, any place in upstate New York, out on Long Island, in Queens, in Brooklyn, in the Bronx, any of the five boroughs, Hudson Valley, let me tell you something. Their goal is to put congestion pricing everywhere. If you're in Brooklyn, they're going to put it on Flatbush Avenue. If you're in Queens, they're going to put it on Queens Boulevard.
1: Yep.
0: So I'm telling you right now, this is their design to tax everybody for the privilege of driving because they want to get rid of cars.
1: Yeah.
0: Which, good luck with that.
1: I know. They want everybody on mass transit. This is the problem. They keep doing this to me in the city. They're like, we want everybody to take the subway. I'm like, yeah, well, the problem is half the people on the subway don't have pants on right now. Okay? So how about we clean up the subway before we migrate over to the subway as our main method of transportation? It drives me crazy. And I will, it's interesting because I'll be up in Cortland this weekend. My son goes to college up there and I'll go see him. It's parents' weekend. And that is a hot topic, is people keep talking about the congestion scam because they know they're trying to do it. I mean, if you're the governor, it's not going to happen in Albany. But if she sits around and has her way, she wishes it would happen in Albany because they like doing these. They're like virtue taxes because they're basically just ripping off the middle class, but they're doing it in the name of like this good cause. Like, we're going to save the environment by putting Jimmy on the bus. That's kind of that's how they justify it. But all it is an end around to rip off the middle class.
0: And that's why our utility bills are 70% higher than the national average because of Kathy Hochul's green energy scam, putting solar farms in upstate New York that are under snow 3 months out of the year. It makes no sense. Or wind turbines 60 stories high in the middle of the ocean that half the time they don't even spin.
1: Oh.
0: What could be more expensive than building in the middle of the ocean? Produces very little energy. And you know what? We are sitting on one of the largest natural gas reserves in the world in New York. And Kathy Hochul says no.
1: Yeah.
0: No extraction of that natural gas, even though it would drive down utility costs materially, create jobs, create economic activity, create prosperity. And she says no, just so she can tell her lefty friends that she's all green. While a Democrat right over the border, governor of Pennsylvania, Josh Shapiro, he's laughing because he's extracting that natural gas from the same reserve. They're driving around in brand new Cadillac Escalades in Pennsylvania, and their utility costs are more than half of what they are in New York. So shame on Kathy Hochul.
1: Yep. No, it is a racket. And it's like the common thread here in every issue we talk about is that the middle class is not even making the medal podium under Kathy Hochul. They're not a top three priority. Okay. Your middle class right now in New York, you're lucky to crack the top 10. But since we're talking about the standings, your Bills are 2-0. Are you feeling good?
0: I'm feeling real good about the Bills. I'm a little disappointed in the Jets.
1: Well,
0: I thought that was the game they could win.
1: Yeah.
0: Although, you know,
1: that was a tough team.
0: But,
1: yeah. If you've watched the Jets longer, nobody who's been watching the Jets their whole life was surprised by the outcome, though. You know.
0: And you know, well, I know. And listen, and the Giant game. You know, last year we lost Cam Scadaboo. Now we've lost Jackson Dart. I was really looking forward to seeing the two of them playing together because they're both excellent offensive weapons. So that's a big blow to the Giants. So our only hope this year in New York are the Bills, I think.
1: Yeah, no, we're all in on the Bills and that fancy new stadium. It's a now or never. And don't forget, last time when the Yankees opened their new stadium, they won a championship that year. So there's some good momentum that comes with a new stadium, some fresh beer taps. I think things are looking up in Buffalo. You definitely did
0: good.
1: And
0: a new governor.
1: How about let's go? Let's go. We love all of this. We'll be in touch about some TV. Hopefully we can fit that into your schedule.
0: Because I love that.
1: I have a good racket. I have a good game I want to play with you on TV where my staff has worked out some alternative ways to run the state of New York. And since you are Bruce Blakeman, we want to call the segment Pump the Blakes. And you can tell us if it's a good idea or you want to step on the Blakes because we're crazy. I do believe it'll make broadcast history. So we'll flash the bat signal off the air, okay?
0: Excellent. We love that. Thank you so much. It's always a pleasure being with you.
1: You too.
0: May God bless you and everybody that's listening. Thank you.
1: You're the best. We'll see you soon. The great Bruce Blakeman.

0: within the margin of error against Kathy Hochul. And the thing we love about Bruce Blakeman, because he was the county executive here in Nassau County where I grew up, is you look at Nassau County. If you wanted to do the stats on this, it has the lowest crime rates in the country. The man prioritizes quality of life. Quality of life means a lot of things. But first and foremost, it means not letting criminals and sanctuary migrant, you know, South American street gangs run your cities. It means not kicking you in the nuts every time you start your car with a stupid congestion fee. It means not getting in the way of fracking, which is the most abundant resource we have upstate. And oh, yeah, I understand you read some negative things about data centers, most of which is funded by a Chinese influence campaign because they don't want us winning the AI race. But the reality of the data centers for a lot of these towns are going to become those factories that left, where they lower your property taxes, they revitalize downtowns, and yes, they come with additional jobs and revenue for the region. Okay, they matter, and they're not going anywhere. Like, it is a statement of fact that they will be opening all over the country. If they don't wind up opening near you, it's because one of the left-wing climate ideologues won the argument and convinced you they were going to kill everybody. And in the process, they will have just killed your economy. And they're doing so in the name of some green energy agenda that's not real. Every single country in Europe that was trying to go green and use renewables is now building coal plants left and right. If you don't believe me, ask Germany. Now imagine that Germany, that's doing emergency builds on coal plants, is in a tenth the size of America.
1: We cannot run the greatest economy by putting fairy dust and unicorn urine in our cars.
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1: Jimmy Fallon doing the damn thing. Dave Landau coming by in the next hour. Been booking a lot of comedians lately. Everybody's like, what's going on, Jimmy? To bring in the serious people. Okay, there are none. Do you follow the news? Macklemore is going on a tour called Free Palestine. Do you know what he's not touring near? Palestine, Gaza, that whole part of the world. Why? Because they don't align with the values that he raps about. It's the dumbest time there's ever been to be alive. His biggest song is about gay marriage. He's going on a tour in support of people who don't support gay marriage.
2: What the hell were you thinking?
1: Dude, if you go sing Same Love in Gaza, you get thrown off a building and lit on fire. And you understand he's doing this as a middle finger to America, the one place that shares the values that he raps about. That's what I mean. We're being plagued by overconfident, stupid people who think they're on the right side of everything because their confirmation bias, their phone algorithm continues to feed them, has convinced them they know what they're talking about. Remember this, self-awareness, put it somewhere in the back of your brain. Your phone wants you to feel right about everything because the better you feel looking at your phone, the more advertising they can sell you.
2: Money, money, money, money, money, money, money.
1: Your phone is not there to make sure the Republicans beat the Democrats or good wins over bad or you win the girl and get the job. Your phone is there so someone can sell advertising.
3: We're paying in cash.
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10: The nor'easter still causing problems. I'm Carmen Roberts, Fox News. The monster storm is affecting millions of Americans from New Jersey shore up to Massachusetts and Rhode Island. Fox's Brandi Campbell is at Boston Harbor.
11: This nor'easter is finally weakening, but we're still feeling the impacts. We're here in Hall, Mass. Some of the coastal communities seeing significant coastal flooding over the last few days. With rain still on the forecast for a couple days, we do have a level 2 out of 4 flash flood risk in place through Monday for parts of the Northeast. We've also had damaging winds, one of the highest gusts reported in Surf City, New Jersey, at 74 miles per hour. Winds taken down power lines, contributing to nearly 100,000 customers currently out of power and travel issues. Right now in Boston, incoming flights are delayed 4 hours on average due to the wind.
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0: The worst of it is behind us, but we do still have another high tide cycle to be worried about and some lingering impacts through potentially as far as Tuesday. Our center of circulation somewhere around the Atlantic City area continuing to push further off toward the west, some level of a pseudo landfall with this extra tropical cyclone. Eventually, though, that center will begin to move further up to the north, and that will mark the end of our first early season nor'easter. The main story, though, moving forward is going to be still gusty winds, not as powerful as 70 plus miles per hour.
10: After rejecting Iran's plan to reopen the Strait of Hormuz, President Trump told Axios that talks will restart next week. Iranian Foreign Minister Abbas Araghchi tells NBC's Meet the Press.
3: We trust ourselves. 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They tested us in their aggression twice, and they are welcome if they want to test us once again.
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15: Temperatures being 30 degrees above average.
12: 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Just click listen, then swipe right and hear the latest news updates on your time. 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
10: British police arrest five men they say were planning a terrorist attack on a military base used by the U.S. Fox's Stephanie Bennett has more from London.
16: British counterterrorism police are now leading this investigation alongside local and also military assets in the area. Gloucestershire police say they received a call for three suspicious vehicles traveling towards the base. Armed officers responded before they reached it and arrested five men on suspicion of committing offenses under the Explosives Act. 85 homes were evacuated while the Army's bomb disposal team examined those vehicles with a robot at times. At last check, all 85 homes, people still cannot return back.
10: Democrats continue to condemn President Trump's military actions. Senator Mark Kelly tells ABC's This Week.
17: The president would love to do is get back to where he was before he started this thing. The Iranians weren't racing to get a nuclear weapon. The straits were open. And we didn't have over 20 dead service members and 800 injured. This thing has been a disaster, and it's been a mistake, and it's because of the failed leadership of this president.
10: And it is Fat Bear Week.
18: Fat Bear Week is underway at Alaska's Katmai National Park, where 16 brown bears started out in a March Madness-style bracket. Fans vote online for the bear they think has done the best job packing on pounds before winter hibernation. Defending champ Chunk is back after being estimated at roughly 1,200 pounds last year, and more than 1.7 million votes were cast during the 2025 competition. The final Fat Four face off Monday with a championship Tuesday. And while the competition is fun, there's a serious purpose behind it, raising awareness about the bears, their habitat, and the conservation of the ecosystem they depend on. CJ Papa, Fox News.
10: And I'm Carmen Roberts, and this is Fox News.
19: 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Now your local forecast from the Hanson Paving Weather Center.
20: Mainly cloudy skies expected with fog and spots tonight with lows around 55. Winds out of the northeast around 5 miles per hour. Daytime highs approaching 70 with fog and spots. Early tomorrow, cloudy skies expected. Lows dip down to about 60 tomorrow night. Overcast skies. I'm meteorologist Paul Trombley on KNSI. Right now, it's 70 degrees.
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1: You're damn right it is, and we are fired up in this hour to broadcast across the country, around the world. We actually have an affiliate in Guam. That's a real thing. They're 14 hours ahead of us. All I want from our Guam affiliate is the score to tonight's football games.
2: Please.
1: You know what I mean? You guys are 14 hours ahead of us. You know things. And joining us now is a woman who has an interest in betting football. She is a superstar over at Barstool Sports. Am I reading this the way you wrote it down?
2: Yeah. I slid you a piece of paper.
1: And she is making her debut on Fox News Saturday night this weekend.
2: I am.
1: That is a big damn deal. Casey Smith in the house, and the crowd goes wild.
2: I'm happy to be here. I heard you yelling, wondering where I was just now.
1: At the top of the hour.
2: Yeah, but it's because Will kept me on his podcast too long.
1: Oh, you did do Will Cain's podcast, and this audience is not going to hold that against you. Okay.
2: You know,
1: they want to instinctively, but
2: I understand.
1: I'm a guy who bridges the gap in politics.
2: I want to hold it against myself, too.
1: I can see it on you. I can see that sense
2: well,
1: of disgust.
2: He pissed me off today. We talked college football. He's just being pompous. Okay,
1: so we'll get into that. Casey Smith is here. We're going to talk about her on again, off again friendship with Will Cain.
2: Yes.
1: There's a lot to get to in the world. Of course, we'll talk about your big appearance on Fox News Saturday night.
2: I'm excited.
1: And everybody listening around the world. 888-788-9910 if you want to try to squeeze in, but it doesn't look like Casey's going to let you.
2: No.
1: Quickly, why were you fighting with Will Cain?
2: Well, you know, he went to Texas,
1: and I went
2: to A&M. A&M had a very poor showing last week, and he just gets so arrogant, you know? He really does, and it's just like somebody needs to bring him down.
1: Yeah, no, Will's very pretty.
2: And he's like getting prettier by the moment.
1: Yeah.
2: Like he's losing that like rugged Texas part of him. And I think deep down he doesn't like that. So I will remind him.
1: He's trying to hold on to it. Is that what you're saying? Because he sees TV taking him out. Sucking him out of the cowboy boots.
2: So you'll understand this because you're a New Yorker. You get it. Like he was trying to convince me that I code left because of how I dress, because I'm in New York. And he was like, you know, you have basically intentionally coded left. And I was like, well, no, I just dress the way I dress.
1: Oh, because she's in like baggy jeans and a sweatshirt.
2: But in general, like, he's like, you wear your Nikes and stuff. I'm like, or I just like it.
1: Meaning you'd wear that somewhere else.
2: I wear it when I'm in Texas.
1: Thank you.
2: And he was like, well,
1: to be clear, if you were going to code left in New York, you'd be wearing a hijab right now.
2: Yeah.
1: You'd have your
2: my
1: face
2: hair would
1: covered.
2: Be blue.
1: Yeah. Your hair would be blue. Your face would be covered and you'd have a Mom Donnie pin on.
2: I wouldn't be wearing a gigantic diamond cross. I wouldn't like, I don't know.
1: Or a Star of David.
2: I wouldn't be it was one of those conversations. So he's got me fired up today, Jimmy.
1: All right. I respect your passion.
2: Yeah. You know, he's just full of it a little bit, but I'm happy to be here with you and I'm really happy to do your TV show.
1: Yeah. It's a big deal. You know, who's on this weekend. George Santos, former congressman turned OnlyFans model.
2: Yes.
1: Ivan Drago played Dolph
2: Lundgren. Incredible.
1: In Rocky IV. He played the Russian in Rocky IV.
2: Yeah, no, I'm very excited about
1: that. That's a big damn deal.
2: Huge.
1: He's in The Expendables. He's in Creed 2.
2: Love Creed.
1: So there you go.
2: Big Michael B. Jordan fan.
1: It's a funny story. Me and Mikey met him once at a basketball game. He's a pretty nice guy.
2: Michael B. Jordan?
1: Yes, nice enough. I'll show you a picture later.
2: What's he smell like?
1: It's interesting. Okay. Are you ready for this?
2: I'm ready.
1: Because we were in like at a basketball game in like that VIP area type thing. So he actually smelled like a bar.
2: Well, it should be fine. Yeah. I just feel like he has to wear like the best cologne ever.
1: Oh, yeah, definitely.
2: He looks like a guy.
1: You know
2: like
1: actually wears the best cologne in the world, by the way?
2: Matthew McConaughey.
1: No, Mike Tyson. Mike Tyson and Michael Jackson wore the same discontinued French perfume that was $89,000 a bottle. And
2: that Matthew McConaughey, I don't know if he still, I have not met him, that for a while he did the whole like, he wouldn't wear deodorant because he believed women like were attracted to the actual scent of a man. I'm like, if anybody can get away with it, it's Matthew McConaughey.
1: Yeah. Matthew McConaughey is so hot.
2: Ugh.
1: They let him drive around and just talk to himself in commercials. There's no script.
2: And I would just watch it over and over.
1: Oh,
2: listen, he's a University of Texas guy. I hate those people. He gets a pass. He gets a pass.
1: We're talking to Casey Smith. She's very worked up about a lot of things today.
2: You got me coming in hot, okay?
1: I didn't understand. I'm making a note about something for the show, though. That's so funny. Watch this. So as we sit here talking, okay, about all of these things, the men and the whatever.
2: Oh, boy.
1: No, I was talking about this earlier. Okay, there's a Kamala Harris clip that's going pretty viral today. Because Kamala Harris actually talks like a Matthew McConaughey commercial. Do you know, like we said, when he eats the bag of edibles and he drives around
2: the
1: Lincoln?
2: The Lincoln commercials, which was from his True Detective personality. Yeah.
1: Which, again, he is just, you know, you could buy a roller skate for a rattlesnake, but if you don't have a microwave, he ain't going to fix the oil in your car. And women like you throw their bras at the screen and buy Lincoln.
2: Yes, yeah.
1: Thank you.
2: Like,
1: I respect
2: who needs porn?
1: Tell me.
2: Can I say porn on this?
1: Yeah, come on this show. The bar is so... We don't even have the bar. I can't say the bar. We lost the bar. It's not low. It's gone.
2: Yeah.
1: We don't even know where it is.
2: Fair.
1: Tell me if this doesn't sound a little bit like a Matthew McConaughey ramble in a commercial. Let's start with the folding chair, clip 14.
3: We cannot let any circumstance, situation, or election take our power from us. If we are not in the room... Shirley Chisholm talked about it. If you're not at the table, bring a folding chair, otherwise you might be on the menu. I'm conflating two people's sentences, you know that.
1: If you're not at the table, bring a folding chair, they might eat you. Like, that almost sounds like a, you know what I mean?
2: So here's my thing, when she speaks this way, mm-hmm. and like, I don't care who she is, she could be a random person on the street, she could be an actress, whatever. The words coming out of her mouth, it's like a struggle.
1: Yeah, yeah.
2: So she's not delivering, and it's not even the delivery. I mean, you know, you're a comedian, you get that. Like, the delivery is everything. I'm talking about the actual way the words sound.
1: Yeah.
2: It's like there's some sort of gate mm-hmm. in her mouth that it's like she has to pass in order to say these words.
1: It's called Merlot.
2: as a wine girl myself, but I mean, she thinks she's saying something so profound.
1: Yes,
2: and I can't get past how it sounds to even know if it's profound or not.
1: That's the thing. It's not.
2: Exactly.
1: If you hear the AI thing, the AI clip is the bigger clip today, and it's her trying to explain the algorithm.
2: Okay,
1: and it's magical, and you should hear it because I heard it. Clip 11.
4: They're trying to dumb people down. With the assumption that people don't have any interest beyond what they've already seen. Think about that.
5: Oh, yeah, the algorithm.
4: Right, but the algorithm suggesting I have no more interest because I'm looking at this yellow flower. I'm only interested in yellow flowers.
5: So here's more yellow flowers.
4: As though my brain can't handle the fact that there may be a pink flower.
5: Right, right.
4: That I might be interested in looking at. Mm-hmm. Right? And so part of it is understanding how the algorithm is manipulating us and figuring out how we're going to psych it out a bit.
2: Just, again, it's so profound in her mind.
6: It's so stupid.
1: But seriously, yeah.
2: She's thinking she's curing cancer.
1: Yeah.
2: You're just saying in far too many words what everybody already knows.
1: And this is the... But it's funny because she accuses them of trying to dumb people down.
2: As she is dumbing it down. It's the way she says things, but Jimmy. I can't get past it.
1: No, me too. But don't you think it's unfair that they say America will never elect a female president based on that?
2: Based on her?
1: Yes. Is that a fair, because we didn't vote for her. Is she a fair representation of every type of woman there is? I know she has a different accent for every type of woman
2: there is. Correct,
1: yeah. But I just think that's cheap.
2: I don't think that. I actually think that you could make the argument more so because Hillary didn't win. Because I feel like if you were going to put a candidate against, and I know at the time, like, Trump wasn't who he is now. Yeah. But that, to me, is a far more... bigger.
1: Try to make the argument. She was a senator. She was a secretary of state. She had a lot of name recognition.
2: She also didn't even win her own primary.
1: Yeah.
2: Like, we can't forget how she was even the presidential candidate. Like, it's because they just wheeled Joe Biden out because he couldn't do it anymore. So, no, I don't think that's fair.
1: Talking to Casey Smith. She's worked up because she hangs about college football. So I tried to change the subject to politics.
2: He makes me mad, Jimmy. He makes me mad.
1: How many
2: of your guests get more fired up about college football than politics?
1: I gotta be honest. Most of the people on this show have a gambling problem. You know what I mean?
2: Well, that's including fair,
1: the
2: right.
1: No, so they will. They'll hang. We don't have a lot of cool chicks like you though.
2: Oh, thanks.
1: No, for real. You matter. That's why you're on the TV show. You matter. Come on, Case.
2: You're hyping me up.
1: Well, that's what I'm trying to do. I'm trying to reel you in. I have a comedy show tomorrow night. I can't have you packing the foil and clotheslining people.
2: No. Hey, listen. There's plenty of time between now and then. I'll be okay.
1: It's bad enough I gotta fight Ivan Drago.
2: I will be just fine by the time we do that show together.
1: All right, let me run one more by you then.
2: Okay.
1: Since I enjoyed this so much. The Kamala ones are my favorite. But we were talking about how, you know, she says what she thinks are profound things. And I think what the real issue here, and it's almost unfair, but for a lot of liberal politicians, it's not a political thing per se, but because a lot of the media leans their way, they don't get a lot of pushback.
2: Mm-hmm.
1: You know, they say in boxing, it's not what your record is, it's who you fought.
2: Right.
1: It's a lot of liberal politicians that are undefeated, but they haven't fought anybody.
2: Correct.
1: You know what I mean? So if you kind of challenge a lot, you know, so they've gotten used to, you know, becoming, for us, a lot of celebrities do this too. We've all met the overconfident, stupid person.
2: Oh, yeah.
1: There's a lot of that.
2: And they don't know they're stupid, which makes them even dumber.
1: It's so much worse.
2: Yes.
1: Okay, that's the point I was trying to make. And I think that that happens in a lot of media scenarios now. Like one of these issues we got into this week was Bill Burr. I love Bill Burr's comedy. He was talking to Rolling Stone yesterday, and he was just making the point that, you know, all of these CEOs freaked out after Luigi Mangione shot Brian Thompson. He's like, maybe instead of security, you should rethink your ways, which to a lot of people sounds like victim blaming.
2: Correct.
1: But it sounded smart to him in a Rolling Stone interview because the Rolling Stone guy was like, exactly.
2: Yes, go like, off, no, no, King. No.
1: We should not be reconfiguring society to accommodate the views of the folks who shoot people.
2: Correct.
1: That's pretty straight up.
2: But if you have somebody being like, then you think you've said something smart.
1: Which is why you wind up with montages like this. Just listen to a few of these, okay?
7: It's the pursuit of doing things better than we have done. And seeing what is possible unburdened by what has been. We see what can be unburdened by what has been. What can be unburdened by what has been.
1: And no one even calls her out for recycling.
7: Unburdened by what has been. We see what can be unburdened by what has been. This is a fight that is born out of seeing and knowing what can be and believing in that. Unburdened by what has been. Knowing and believing and having faith in what can be. Unburdened by what has been. Knowing what can be.
1: I love this inflection.
7: Unburdened by what has been. To see what can be. Unburdened by what has been.
1: Now, go ahead.
2: The delivery on every single one. That's what I was listening to. Yeah. It was like she, again, thought she ate on every single one. Yeah. What that is, Jimmy, and you know this too. It's like we all have it in this industry. Like we have crutches, right? That we fall back on in moments. She is so incapable of just having a real conversation in a speech that she has that line canned and she thinks it cooks every time.
1: It's a device. No, you're right, Case. And this is the thing. Back to the point of not being challenged, the most famous clip that she's in is Lester Holt asking her about the border.
2: Yes.
1: And she doesn't know what to do. She can't fight going backwards. Listen to this.
8: We've been to the border. So this whole thing about the border, we've been to the border. We've been to the border.
9: You haven't been to the border.
8: I haven't been to Europe. And I don't understand the point that you're making.
2: I don't understand the point that you're making. The actual point, ma'am.
1: Uh-huh. And it's weird, but there's like this entitlement to politicians in her position where they expect to be hitting at Coors Field every time they dig in the batter's box. High altitude, winds blowing out. So it's going to be a favorable hitting condition.
2: Right.
1: So it's a funny story. Brett Baer, who interviewed her right before the election on Special Report, told a great story on my TV show where he said like she actually showed up late and tried to ice him. Because like, Madam Secretary, it's an honor to have you here. She goes, start the interview. Like, no hello, no how are you, no whatever. Like, because she's a boss. Except she's not.
2: She's not. And also, I don't care what your affiliation is, what your politics are. If you think that you're important enough to talk to somebody like that, like they're not going to help you.
1: Yes. No. She's a boss. Best case scenario, she'd be the boss of a Western Massachusetts COVID conscious lesbian bar. And I don't even think they'd hire her.
2: No, they for sure would not.
1: Don't go anywhere. We got more Casey Smith.
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0: Pre-planning is a task many people know should be done, but they procrastinate. 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

0: girl.
1: They're playing Leave Me Alone by Michael Jackson. We probably should have known something was up when he recorded that song.
2: Yeah, probably. Yes.
1: I'll be out in a minute.
2: The writing on the wall.
1: Leave Me Alone. Talking to Casey Smith, Barstool Sports, and so many other fine productions. College football being your forte.
2: Yes.
1: The Trump man is going to the Texas-Tennessee game. Is that real?
2: It is real. There was also a rumor for a little bit, which I think has been squashed, but that he would be college game
1: days. Oh, the guest picker. I saw that.
2: It's Johnny Knoxville, yeah. Which I love Johnny Knoxville.
1: Yeah, that's fun. Like,
2: that's amazing.
1: He's going to get hit in the nuts while he's picking. That's every
2: great.
1: Jackass movie,
2: just
1: but it's fun.
2: Great.
1: It's glorious fun.
2: He's also, I mean, I don't know what this says about me, but like he's also very attractive.
1: You like Johnny Knoxville?
2: Yeah.
1: Yeah. He's
2: like, right?
1: He's got chicks.
2: Yeah,
1: Listen, he got started on like the skater scene shooting himself. He
2: good
1: used
2: point.
1: To film videos.
2: Good
1: they used
2: point.
1: To film these stupid prank videos.
2: Oh, back in the day.
1: Yeah.
2: No,
1: girls like a guy with scars and tattoos.
2: No, you know, sometimes I'm watching the Jackass movies. I'm like, this is a little much, but
1: yeah,
2: you
1: yeah.
2: know, and it's okay. It's all right.
1: Jackass is so funny. Me and Lincoln went to see the last one. It's like, how many different ways can a guy get hit in the nuts?
2: Right.
1: They call it Jackass because it's shorter than that. That's
2: yes,
1: the
2: actual.
1: Exactly. That was the working title.
2: Exactly. Yeah, just what a program.
1: Jackass is like this thing my kid used to watch, Dude Perfect. These YouTubers used to hit trick shots. You know? Of course, yeah.
2: Sir, they yeah. went to Texas A&M.
1: I know that. I'm aware.
2: Yes.
1: Okay, the
2: twins...
1: audience might not know that.
2: Oh, okay. Well, I just want to make
1: okay.
2: sure you know, Jimmy.
1: You territorial monster.
2: Oh, yeah.
1: Okay, there's 207 radio stations that might not know everything you know.
2: I just need you to know that I know. No, the twins in Dude Perfect were in all my classes. They started just like doing it off the, you know, like the side of their house. And now
1: yeah.
2: look at them.
1: Trick shots and all that.
2: Trick shots, yeah.
1: But that's what Jackass is. It's like off the house into the nuts. You know,
2: yeah,
1: down the driveway.
2: Like how many times can we just like make sure we cannot have children?
1: Well, to be clear, the world's probably better with people like that not breeding.
2: Fair.
1: But you get Trump in Neyland Stadium. That's a big damn deal. Tomorrow, 12 noon.
2: Yes.
1: I do love that he's a big sporting event president.
2: Yeah.
1: You don't like it if you're in line to get into the stadium, but
2: no.
1: they're going to be so drunk at a Texas-Tennessee game, nobody's going to care.
2: And I, you know, and we talked about this on Will Cain Country too, which is a great point. It's like, if you're a Texas fan, you're the real UT. If you're
1: yep.
2: a Tennessee fan, you're the real UT.
1: Mm-hmm.
2: They're both orange.
1: Yep.
2: You've got all the things going into it. I hate that I have to pick Texas, Jimmy, but I think I'm going to have to pick Texas.
1: You think you're going to lay the points on the road? That's the number one rule of gambling. Never lay points on the road.
2: I don't listen to any rules.
1: Clearly.
2: So that's probably why I'm a bad gambler.
1: Yeah, it is.
2: In the commercial break, you guys were all clowning me because I'm going to take Ole Miss at the Swamp. I'm doing it.
1: Ole Miss coming off the most emotional win in program history.
2: Correct.
1: Going down to Florida as underdogs. Number yes. 21 is yeah. favored over number 4. Now, in theory, a lot of people go, oh, I'm going to bet number 4. They're getting points. Yeah, exactly.
2: Me.
1: But that is...
2: It's me.
1: Yeah.
2: I'm falling into the trap, Jimmy. Falling in.
1: But you're really putting the bar in Barstool on this one.
2: Yeah,
1: because
2: no.
1: Because I think it's gross. This is the hardest thing about making money as a gambler, is you sometimes have to bet things that make no sense. You go, they shouldn't be favored.
2: This is why I'm probably not great at it, but it's like, you know, when you see a guy like Trinidad Shambliss, the quarterback, because look, I'm going to explain just in case people mm-hmm. don't know, the quarterback for Ole Miss, see, I learn. I can't bet against him. I would rather be wrong from a money standpoint than be wrong in my brain. Does that
1: Ooh.
2: Make sense?
1: Yeah, because you'll enjoy the game more.
2: Yeah.
1: You feel good about your decision
2: it's
1: until
2: like,
1: you don't.
2: I don't want to bet against this guy that I think should win the Heisman Trophy and went from, he was plus 1,300 odds to plus, I believe, 290
1: yep.
2: in the Heisman race after last week. Like, if I lose money because of that, at least I was betting with my heart.
1: If loving you is wrong, Trinidad, she does not want to be right. And I
2: Yeah, no,
1: that.
2: And I don't even care about Ole Miss at all, but I just feel like that's the right thing to do.
1: Yeah, well, their seasons. I mean, that was their season. Last week. They got
2: yeah.
1: to beat Lane Kiffin. The whole world watched. Everybody's thrilled.
2: It was wonderful.
1: Ends in the end.
2: Cinema.
1: Oh,
2: the cinema
1: fantastic.
2: Was, you can't get better than that.
1: I was literally watching it in the green room at my stand-up show, and I was so happy for their program. And then when I saw the line this week, though, I stopped being happy. I was like, oh.
2: So boy.
1: Between us, maybe we'll have a side bet.
2: I'm okay with that.
1: All right. We might have to pay it off on national TV tomorrow night.
2: I'm also okay
1: oh,
2: with that.
1: Oh, we got a lot cooking.
2: I can't wait, Jimmy. I can't wait.
1: You know her, you love her, Casey Smith. You're going to see her all over Fox News Saturday night, tomorrow night.
3: Get her out.
2: Oh, all right.
1: No, she can stay. It's fine.
2: I'm leaving.
1: Danny Polishuk when we come back. Yeah.

0: This is the Ox, and I'm on the road for you all year. 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
1: I'm Kathleen Maloney. British police arrest five men suspected of terrorist activities near an air base used by U.S. forces. President Trump reacting.
2: The arrest in the U.K. was fantastic. Working with Britain, it was an amazing job. We had them under investigation. They were looking to do big damage to our fort.
1: Authorities say the British Army bomb squad was called in to examine three different vans. The eastern seaboard still in the throes of a vicious nor'easter that's causing damage and disruptions.
3: Dozens of people have evacuated from their homes due to flooding, and dozens more were rescued from cars and flooded roadways.
1: New Jersey Governor Mikey Sherrill, a fallen tree caused one death in New York City. 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
4: 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Now your local forecast from the Hanson Paving Weather Center.
5: Mainly cloudy skies expected with fog in spots tonight with lows around 55. Winds out of the northeast around 5 miles per hour. Daytime highs approaching 70 with fog in spots. Early tomorrow, cloudy skies expected. Lows dip down to about 60 tomorrow night. Overcast skies. I'm meteorologist Paul Frombly on KNSI. Right now it's 70 degrees.
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15: With you. People outside the studio just throwing their underwear at our next guest. And a lot of these guys are cute. Canada's favorite comedian, Danny Comedy.
16: Hello.
15: Danny Polishuck, Danny Jokes. The sun never sets on any of the Danny monikers. Good to see you.
16: No, I like these pillows.
15: It's a look, right?
16: Who did this?
15: I don't, Mikey.
16: Pumpkin spice.
15: Are the
16: fall.
15: Pillow spice. Mikey, are these from the Babe Parade? Are these props? Because Mikey books a lot. When I'm
16: I cannot fathom that Mikey is like, you know what? We need some throw pillows
15: to cover the
16: chairs.
15: Women. But this is the thing. Mikey books the type of women a lot of times that are trying to turn heads, so they come in scantily clad. And in some of these outfits, a pillow might come in handy based on what may or may not be exposed. Mikey, are these pillows your props?
17: I can neither confirm or deny.
16: I mean, that's the thing is, if I had to, no offense, Mikey, but if I had to guess what his place looks like where he lives, it's just a mattress on the floor.
15: Mikey.
17: How could I host three women if it was a mattress on the floor?
16: Excuse me?
15: Now, he had famously had a girl who was not a real Fox intern. She had messaged him and wanted to come shadow Fox shows.
16: Yeah.
15: He invited her in one day. And I walk in here and he's like, this is our intern. And I was like, I didn't know we had an intern. And he's like, well, we don't really.
16: He's like, shut up.
15: And Mikey has a shadow intern program. But about 6 months later, this girl and her mother, okay, came and stayed at his house
16: and
15: for 3 days. And her sister came to his house. They were coming to New York to go to, like, the governor's ball.
16: Yeah.
15: She asked Mikey, like, what's a safe neighborhood to stay? And Mikey said, my neighborhood's nice. You can stay with me. And they did.
16: Doesn't he live, like, an hour from the city?
15: They don't care. Yeah.
16: I guess everything's an hour.
15: No one's counting time once they get chloroformed. You sniff the rag. You wake up somewhere new. Who's got time to look at a watch, you know?
16: Right.
15: You're not counting time. You're counting sheep. But the point is, Mikey's Babe Parade has offered an upgrade to the studio from time to time. You get new chairs,
16: like,
15: you get new props, you get things like that. So good to see you. Not quite where I thought we'd start the interview, but you want to know something, Danny?
16: Right.
15: It's a perfect segue, since we're talking about babes, to that West Massachusetts lesbian bar.
16: Oh, buddy.
15: Best story of the week by far.
16: Maybe the year.
15: It actually is, because it's holding up a mirror for everybody.
16: Yeah.
15: And there is some introspection in there if you're on the left, but even so on the right, it's just funny.
16: No, it's just funny.
15: Yes. And we agree on it. I don't think we disagree on it.
16: No, I think every normal person is like, these people are
15: insane.
16: Cooked completely. This is just hilarious. Like, I don't know how much of the details you know about this, but it
15: is. Well, speaking to you as a gender expansive black lesbian myself, the amount of what's so funny about the article, and I will pull it up, is you can see how people have literally become grab bags of, like, social justice terminology.
16: Oh, yeah.
15: Almost like Mr. Potato Heads.
16: Kind.
15: You're just affixing certain things.
16: Yeah.
15: Cross-sectional, praxis, words that you would never use in conversation.
16: Yeah, praxis. I had that one I had to look up.
15: Yeah.
16: Praxis.
15: Gender expansive. That gender expansive black lesbian is a man who goes by its pronouns.
16: I think he, him, it.
15: Oh, yeah, okay.
16: Yeah, all sorts of stuff.
15: Yeah.
16: I mean, it depends on the day. One of my favorite things, and this is, you know, not specifically tied to, like, the LGBT stuff, is the notion of anti-capitalist people starting businesses.
15: Yeah.
16: Because it's always, like, this insane nightmare, because they think they're going to be the first people to thread this needle of an anti-capitalist business. And, you know, the landlord's like, yeah, I'm not an anti-capitalist. Like, I don't know about whatever you guys
15: got
16: going on.
15: What do your parents do for a living?
16: Yeah. Like, I'm kind of regretting letting you sign this lease, but, you know, certainly I would like to be paid my rent regardless of what kind of nonsense you guys have going on.
15: Oh.
16: But, like, dude, they let homeless people in there.
15: I know.
16: Right? They're like homeless people, which, whatever, if that's what you're into, that's cool. And then they're like, yeah, if you can't pay your tab, it's on the house.
15: Yes. So imagine going on.
16: But they're not flush with cash.
15: Imagine going on Shark Tank. Being like, I've got this great idea for a bar. Mm-hmm. Okay. It's a COVID-conscious lesbian bar.
16: Yeah.
15: That doesn't make people pay their tab.
16: Doesn't make people... They have a store inside. They have like a little store inside. It sells like Narcan and all this stuff. Also, if you can't pay it, just it's free.
15: We're going to do some real time in this article. I want to read my favorite sections and just have you react. Danny Polishuk in studio. Where can they go to find out about your dates?
16: DannyComedy.com. You can sign up for my mailing list. You can find out where I'm going to be.
15: Oh, I love that. DannyComedy.com. Thank you for saying it because I get it wrong every time.
16: Yeah, yeah.
15: But you know what? It comes from a good place because I constantly ask you like a good host. So it's the Last Ditch Bar. It's in Greenfield. Obviously, the mandate was for Can 95 minutes.
16: Can 95. The Greenfield has not had a COVID case in like 3 months. Now, they might be like, yeah, because of us. Because we're doing all the heavy lifting here. But, we're making sure it's not coming back.
15: But again, if you do believe that mask works and saves you from COVID, then you don't have to worry about what anyone else does.
16: No.
15: So this outrage of we can't go out now because there are unmasked people.
16: We can't go out on Saturday night. Let's not forget. COVID, the masks are mandatory.
15: Now, to be clear, though, I do want to say this. I get how delicate this is for them in terms of this is where they want to go on Saturday night because they don't sound like they have a lot of other invites.
16: No.
15: The people who are using these terms, can we just, I'm going to scroll. I don't have one in mind, okay? Obviously, the big comments, but if you need to know, if you're listening around the country, okay, a Last Ditch Bar on August.
16: Yeah.
15: Okay. Last Ditch Bar and Arts Venue, lesbian bar in Greenfield, Massachusetts. They were upbeat, teasing a new DJ lineup and a volunteer meetup. Meaning just come meet up. We'll talk about
16: struggle our struggle
15: session. Partway down the rainbow-hued post labeled updates was a sentence that would splinter the queer community in this small Pioneer Valley city and beyond. It is with love we inform our immunocompromised disabled divas. We will be opening Saturday nights as mask optional.
16: Optional.
15: Optional.
16: Which honestly, probably, again, like the turnout for one of these things from what it sounds like is talking 15 people.
15: Yes.
16: It's like a packed house. Yeah. So maybe 13 of them wearing masks still.
15: First comment.
16: Because again, it's like a signaling, social signaling
15: the
16: element.
15: The mask is a liberal MAGA hat.
16: Right.
15: That's what it is. That's why they want it mandatory.
16: Exactly.
15: And they want to use their disabilities to bully people into complying.
16: Correct.
15: Okay? Just say you're being complicit in a mass disabling event and get it over with. People like you killed disabled people in the name of your own leisure and convenience.
16: Like imagine.
15: Who are these other people?
16: Yeah, but
15: killing
16: like,
15: the disabled.
16: And I know it's so hard for like the person who's on the receiving end of this because, you know, this isn't like a Donald Trump.
15: Yeah.
16: This is the most liberal person you could ever imagine.
15: This is a person who is them. They are the commenter.
16: Yeah, yeah, exactly.
15: It's like just the machine is coming after them.
16: Yeah,
15: now.
16: Yeah. The snake's eating its own tail. You know, one of the, there were three owners.
15: Mm-hmm.
16: Two of them basically dipped because they're like, this is not a great idea.
15: Yeah, they're going to
16: and then one of them
15: car.
16: Went to clown college. One of them is currently enrolled in clown college.
15: I hope your venue gets firebombed for robbing my fellow immunocompromised people of their Saturday plans.
16: Totally normal.
15: Just to scrape extra revenue from ableists.
16: Yes.
15: No, there's no revenue.
16: There's no revenue.
15: Nobody's been paying them anything.
16: It's just to lose less money.
15: Good God. The thread grew to 442 comments. People running the bar were accused of being ableist, eugenicist even.
16: Eugenicist. That's a... Also, if you're... Like, I thought the premise of the mask is like, if you're wearing the mask, shouldn't you be fine?
15: Yeah. That's what I keep saying, and
16: like,
15: I don't get it.
16: Like, if you, like, why is it an issue?
15: 2 days
16: it's
15: later.
16: It's more just, it's not, it's non-compliance.
15: You know what makes that? Yeah, of course it is. You know,
16: because they see one person takes that, you know, no mask optional and they show up without the mask and go, this guy's about to be voting for Trump.
15: Yeah.
16: Oh, like next week is going to be a MAGA hat.
15: What's next? Yeah. What's next? He doesn't want to drive an electric car. 2 days later, Last Ditch posted an apology. This is where Danny is validated in saying that this bar is as liberal as the people turning on it.
16: Uh-huh.
15: We are sorry for our passive and dismissive tone of our change to the norms and schedule impacting the most intersectional of us. We understand everyone faces different intersections. We are always working to consider all needs fully.
16: Yes.
15: Okay, and intersections.

0: This is not an accessible post, wrote one user. It indicates the lack of care or interest in disability intersectionality. There's that word again.
1: Yeah. I mean, it's so tough when you play this game because you're just, you have to please everybody at once. It's so hard. You know, like whoever wrote that post is like, you know what? I think this post is nailing it.
0: Yep.
1: Like this is Ed Sheeran at Lincoln Financial.
0: Got it right.
1: Yeah. You know, I nailed this. And then you're like, no, you missed two things and you're Hitler.
0: Oh, good. And it's so funny because she's on their side. But what happened in society, I've talked about this Thursday. I actually talked about this with Kennedy Wednesday, is because a faction of society started to champion victimhood. It incentivized the worst people among us to come forward, air every one of their petty individual grievances because they were told they would get something.
1: Oh, yeah.
0: It's like when you think of, remember going back to the Netflix protest of Chappelle?
1: Mm-hmm.
0: Okay. Those people were staging walkouts because they claimed they were the aggrieved class here and Netflix owed them some comeuppance.
1: Correct.
0: That's how Florida, if you remember at Disney, they called DeSantis's Parental Rights and Education Act the Don't Say Gay Bill.
1: Correct. I remember that.
0: And it was a book that just banned sexual curriculum from kindergarten to third. Not just gay, straight, trans, anything.
1: Yeah, it's just
0: no sex books for kindergarten through third grade.
1: Yeah.
0: But they started a walkout of Disney saying Disney's doing business in a state where they've criminalized homosexuality. Anybody listening to this that's ever been to Key West does not rightfully believe homosexuality. I'm talking to you, South Beach.
1: Sure.
0: I mean, what are we talking about here?
1: Yeah, and all that's going to happen is, and they're doing this woman a favor, is if she's lucky, she can finally close this albatross down.
0: Yeah, yeah.
1: Right? Like, she can finally be like, you know what? I guess everybody wants this place to close, and I can, you know, maybe go scrounge up some money, pay off this debt, and just move on with my life instead of just sinking more money into this thing.
0: Amen. But just when you thought it couldn't get any more ridiculous, the group had a meetup.
1: Yeah.
0: That Danny and I are going to tell you about in radio. This is called a tease. Okay. Yep. When we come back from break, this might be the best part of the story is how they arrange a discussion about this. Guys, what they've already been offended by is the font on the apology.
1: Of course.
0: The fact that masking is optional.
1: Mm-hmm.
0: Okay. They're mad at a bar that doesn't charge them to come there or drink.
1: Correct.
0: But when you find out what they're mad about next, it actually is still shocking. Given that we know everything's in play here.
1: Yeah.
0: You know,
1: there's
0: what I mean?
1: So many things where I don't even know what you're talking about.
0: How are you? Oh, how? Are you mocking the point that I'm 1/18th Native? No! What is even happening? You can't talk. But then you're like, oh, you're not talking. Is it because mimes are... No, yeah, God, what's happening?
1: Yeah.
0: You know, Charlie Chaplin and Hitler. You're like, what's even going on? We will top all of this ridiculousness when we come back.
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0: There it is, Fox Across America with Jimmy Failla, an audio masterpiece sponsored by the fine folks at Prevagen. Prevagen, very much for your brain. That's what they say.
1: Use some.
0: I honestly, I feel the same thing. I'm 49, man. Do you know when your brain some days is 90? Like you can't remember
2: yesterday,
0: something.
2: Yeah.
1: You know, this is getting bad, and I'm noticing this the older I get. I'm almost 43 soon. I couldn't remember Richard Pryor's name yesterday.
0: Yo, dude, I want you to know this. I once spent an hour and a half, I refused to Google Shohei Ohtani. But like I had literally just watched him like play in the World Series in person.
1: Yeah.
0: And my brain couldn't come up with a name.
1: I couldn't. I was talking to somebody and I'm like, the comedian, the...
0: Prevagen, I don't know if you work on that. I don't know that Prevagen's listening right now. Mm-hmm. But if that works for that, I would take it.
1: Well, for sure.
0: It's, you know.
1: I know the info's in there. It's just there's something, the lines are getting clogged
0: up. At some point, one of us is going to call our wives Jill. Real problem. Prevagen, if you're listening, I'm kidding. I don't even know who Jill is. It sounded too specific. We're talking to Danny Polishuk about the last ditch bar, which is literally probably its last ditch. So it was three housemates in their mid-20s. They opened it hoping to fill the void left by two local queer bars that had shuttered.
1: And why did they shutter, do you think?
0: Yeah.
1: Not great businesses?
0: Weird.
1: You know what's a good thing to introduce when you know, you're copying two not great businesses is don't charge money for the product.
0: You want to laugh? I was performing at a comedy club in Staten Island. Okay, I was a cab driver. I had literally driven there in my cab after the gig. And it was my first time performing there. It might have been called the Loony Bin. If I'm wrong, forgive me.
1: Sounds about right.
0: Whoever the proprietor is. And because I had just shown up and I was new to doing comedy outside the city, I'm like, seems like a pretty nice club. What do you think of the location? He goes, are you kidding me, bro? He goes, clubs have been coming and going in this spot for years. And I was like, can I get paid in cash? I was like, that's not good.
1: Yeah, that's a bad business acumen when you're saying that as a positive thing.
0: They literally just opened the bar in the place where clubs have been coming and going for years. That's what they did. Okay, no one would, on the Facebook Marketplace page, they say no one would be turned away from the space for lack of funds. Poor and unhoused people are welcome in the space. The police are not.
1: Yes.
0: So if a homeless guy wants to come in and take a leak on the bar, he's good.
1: I mean, you know, obviously I'm sympathetic to the unhoused is what we call them now.
0: Yeah.
1: But a lot of them have serious substance issues.
0: Yeah.
1: To just be like, hey, free booze?
0: Of all the people to let
1: you can drink
0: for free.
1: Yeah, like all you can drink.
0: Look at the shape they're in paying for.
1: Yeah, you know, you think these like super bleeding heart liberals are like, I know that it's so hard to square all this stuff at once. But you're like, maybe we're not helping them.
0: But by the time Last Ditch's monthly community meeting on September 11th, only one of the original founders is still involved with the bar.
1: Yeah.
0: The two others stepped back from the daily operation months before, citing various pressures and health issues one had enrolled in class.
1: Which, by the way, normally, if you enroll in clown college, your life is not going well. Like, if you leave something to be like, I'm going to clown college, that's a step down. This is a step up
0: big
1: in this
0: deal.
1: Scenario.
0: Big deal. There are some 10 people seated in a circle on the dance floor, all wearing masks. Mm-hmm. Handful of volunteers, some of them are bar patrons, two designated mediators.
1: Yeah.
0: Who facilitate conversations between parties who disagree.
1: Yeah.
0: Another 10 or 15 people join the meeting via Zoom. The plan is to go clockwise around the room, sharing views on the masking decision and the financial future of the bar. Each person gets 2 minutes.
1: Sure, there were a lot of varied views on the masking decision.
0: Yes. Each person gets 2 minutes to speak. It begins with a calming breath exercise. Mm. Almost immediately, the proceedings are derailed.
1: Of course.
0: Because one of their most vocal critics, the head of another queer COVID conscious collective in Western Mass, a performer and artist who goes by Zoe Noir, has been posting complaints about Last Ditch for days. He joins the meeting on Zoom. He and other critics begin to flood the Zoom chat with irate messages dutifully read aloud to the group. And their big complaint is, I love that you're doing this in person, which is discriminating against us who have to be here via Zoom.
1: Well, isn't this accommodating everybody to say it's in person or Zoom? Isn't that the most accommodative?
0: Which is, so is mask optional.
1: Right.
0: Okay, it's accommodating everybody.
1: Isn't this accommodating everybody?
0: But this is the minute you realize it's my way or the highway.
1: Correct.
0: And that highway is filled with Subaru Outbacks. And hate has no home here stickers. But they're now vowing to burn down the bar.
1: Totally Danny, normal response.
0: I'm having enough fun that I want you to stick around to the top of the next hour. We're breaking every fundamental rule of radio on a Friday. You never carry a guest into the next hour.
2: That's not right.
0: Even Kevin Meaney's upset. But Danny Polishuk is not leaving. More Danny when we come back.
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0: and KCPK HD2 Painesville St. Cloud, also broadcasting on K257GK, both serving St. Cloud. KNSI, when you need to know.
1: A nor'easter continues to pummel the East Coast. I'm Kathleen Maloney, Fox News. But the storm appears to be weakening. Fox Weather's Mike Seidel with more.
2: There's still a coastal flood advisory up for the Jersey Shore. High tide this evening and tomorrow morning. Water may be about a foot above where it should be, normally dry ground. So just one more day of coastal flooding on the Jersey Shore. Airports have been hit pretty hard. About 90 cancellations at Newark, LaGuardia, and Kennedy. But get this, about 1,100 flight delays. That includes almost two-thirds of all flights at LaGuardia are delayed today.
1: The storm is gearing up for one last parting shot tonight.
3: We're still looking at winds upwards of about 36 miles per hour, pushing on to shore, especially for the Boston area. But these smaller shifts in wind direction will make a big difference in terms of tidal flooding, and if tidal flooding is a bigger deal moving forward. One more high tide cycle taking you into this evening and going into early tomorrow. A little bit of moderate precip on the back end side of this. Then we'll have a warm up throughout midweek. Big concern here, cancellations over 400. Delays 2,000, but we'll see again some marginal improvements coming forward here within the next 24 hours.
1: Fox Weather's Haley Meyer. Powerful waves from the East Coast storm have uncovered a shipwreck from Nantucket's past.
4: The powerful nor'easter pulled sand from Nantucket's south shore, re-exposing a 19th century shipwreck. The wreck believed to be the Warren Sawyer, a three-masted cargo schooner that ran aground near Myokomet Beach in 1884. The vessel was carrying cotton and scrap iron when gale force winds forced it off course, crashing it into Nantucket. The ship was torn apart by waves, but its remains were uncovered before, back in 2022. This weekend storm brought part of its frame back into view. In New York, Roxanne Evans, Fox News.
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1: UK police arrested five men near an airbase used by the United States, suspected of preparing for a terrorist attack. Police say three suspicious trucks appeared to be heading toward the Royal Air Force Fairford base early Sunday. Authorities are investigating an Iran link as one possibility. There are conflicting reports about whether talks between the U.S. and Iran will get serious again.
17: President Trump expects mediators to engage in more talks this week with Iran. But according to Iran's foreign minister, Abbas Araghchi, he says that a lot of contradictory statements have been made by President Trump lately. And he's still waiting on a formal response from mediators regarding the latest ceasefire proposal. Iran has proposed reopening the Strait of Hormuz in 7 days if the U.S. agrees to end its military blockade, releases frozen Iranian assets, and waives Iranian oil sanctions. It's a very similar proposal to the previous memorandum of understanding that was torn up after Iran started firing on ships again in the Strait of Hormuz. What's different right now is the economic pressure being applied to Tehran, as well as the U.S. midterm elections that are coming up.
1: Fox's Jeff Paul. Two Ole Miss students found dead. Police found kratom at both scenes.
18: Officials say the toxicology reports for 18-year-old Aiden Hamilton and 20-year-old Robert Strang could be ready as early as the start of this upcoming school week. But investigators are still not confirming whether the drug was a factor in either of these deaths. Kratom is not FDA approved and illegal in many states, but it has been banned in Oxford for years. On Friday, Oxford police revealed two people were arrested during an investigation into a nearby tobacco store where members of the county's narcotics unit reportedly found more than 500 units of kratom.
1: And that is Fox's Natalie Chuck reporting in Oxford, Mississippi. I'm Kathleen Maloney. This is Fox News.
5: When you need to know, your weather is on KNSI. Now your local forecast from the Hanson Paving Weather Center.
11: Mainly cloudy skies expected with fog in spots tonight with lows around 55. Winds out of the northeast around 5 miles per hour. Daytime highs approaching 70 with fog in spots. Early tomorrow, cloudy skies expected. Lows dip down to about 60 tomorrow night. Overcast skies. I'm meteorologist Paul Frombly on KNSI. Right now, 72.
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0: It's time for Pets Who Thrive Radio with Tammy King. 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So, let's get into it.
1: Hi, everyone. I am so excited about our guest that we have on today. Her name is Diana Vogel, and she is the founder of Small Batch Pets. And if anybody knows this brand, one of the things that stands out to me the most is the integrity of this company. So we have the honor today to be able to find out a lot more about this brand from the one that actually made this dream come true. So Diana, thank you so much for being here today.
2: Thank you for having me, Tammy. I'm really happy that we connected. And and thank you for supporting Small Batch in such a huge way that you have for so many years. I know.
1: Oh, my goodness. Absolutely. Yeah. Yes. That's kind of what makes it so wonderful, because it makes it come to life when you have people that have that belief in it and then can help other people, you know, with their dogs and cats and the dog that wouldn't eat, and all of a sudden they're scarfing up their food. You know, there's so many things.
2: Very important.
1: Yes. So if you could take us back to how did the company get started?
2: Yeah, that will be hard to shorten and tighten up in the hour that we have together, but I will do my best. I'm particularly excited anytime that I talk about the origins of Small Batch, because I feel like it can be a very inspiring story for many people who are either contemplating starting their own business or have a wonderful idea that they feel, you know, shy about introducing into the world or don't feel like they have the right support. We started our company in the early 2000s, and it was kind of a combination of circumstances, if that makes any sense.
1: Sure.
2: My husband and I, David, who's also a founder. So you introduced me as the founder of Small Batch, but there's three of us, and it is a family business. It's myself, my husband, and my brother-in-law. So David, my husband, and Michael, my brother-in-law, and each one plays like a very important role in like the business and how it started and how it shaped into what it is today. My husband was also making pet food at the time for this store that we were working at. And so he knew a lot about creating pet food and working with ingredients. He also worked at Byright Creamery. Anyone in San Francisco knows Byright Creamery. It's the best ice cream ever. It's like where craft ice cream began. And also working catering for Byright Market. Byright Market was very instrumental in our beginnings because they really taught us about buying local, locally sourced, and supporting local businesses in our community. And that is kind of where we first got our schooling on like ingredients and what was in our community as far as, you know, organic, sustainably raised meats, organic produce, sustainably raised meats. This store had they would label everything, like where the apple came from, you know, and the farm in the Bay Area where it came from, and the produce and the meats. You know, that's where we met all of our first sources, was through the butcher department of Byright Market. And so my husband working for those two store, you know, Byright Creamery only sold organic ice cream made with really amazing fresh ingredients. And then working at Byright Market, creating like wonderful food for their catering department and also making pet food. So he was really savvy with recipe formulation, working with ingredients. And my husband is like a huge foodie, which then turned me into a huge foodie. Going in our spare time, if we ever had extra money, we'd go to like the best restaurants and seeing the menus where they would list the local farms and ranches where the meal came from. To us, it just like, it kept hitting us like, this is really cool. Like we're eating really amazing food and we're supporting our local farmers market, you know, farms that are selling amazing local produce. But then the idea kept hitting us like this, we should extend this to our clients. this shouldn't just end at the dinner table for us or at the meal that we're eating at the restaurant. We need to create something using like really amazing ingredients because it's their food too, you know, like for pets, it's their world too. They live here with us as well. Why should they have less than we are having? So we wanted to extend that to pet parents, and we did. We started creating the early stages of small batch was like experimental batches, tiny, tiny micro batches that we were making at home with really amazing ingredients that we're going to the Ferry Building. They have an amazing farmer's market in San Francisco. And that's where we would get to handpick all the ingredients, you know, all the meats, all the sustainably raised grass-fed beef, chicken, local chicken, produce, organic produce, and mixing the ingredients up at home, creating these tiny batches. And then my husband started filling packing containers of ice cream pints that he would bring from his work.
1: Sure.
2: And packing the food that we were making into these ice cream pints and handing them to my pet dog walking clients, any pet sitting gigs that I had. I would ask them, hey, do you want to try this? Our friends and neighbors, anyone that we knew that could give us some feedback. And so those were the early stages of small batch. And then when we got the feedback, it was like loud and clear, like there is a space for this. People mm-hmm. do better ingredients. They do care about ingredients for themselves. So they also want that for their dogs and cats. They understand the importance. And so, yeah, we started small batch. It was hard to come up with the concept was great. The philosophy, you know, we created a philosophy and a standard that nobody asked for. Mm-hmm. But I feel like 20 years later, it's a standard now for many companies that came along. Nobody asked for it, but now it's like so important. And I feel like, yeah, we were on target for, you know, doing the right thing. And that was kind of the thing that is still mind boggling for me is that we started with like the purest intentions. You know, uh-huh. we didn't have a business plan. We just had this, we had the concepts of like, we love great ingredients and we love animals. My husband loves great ingredients and he knows how to make real, he's very detail oriented and is super into health and wellness, animal wellness. And I am as well, but I love serving pet companions and their owners, they're the pet parents. So for me, it was, I love dog walking. I love pet sitting in the pet store setting. I loved finding the right foods for, you know, whatever was going on. I sold so many different pet foods as well. So that was also instrumental for me because I saw everything that was out there. I read many labels.
1: Of course.
2: And, you know, the independent pet stores are where education begins. It really is. I mean, the amount of hours that I would spend with customers, listening to the stories, listening to their needs, most of the time they would come out of desperation. Like, my dog is having this issue and the dog is like half bald. Right. And I'm like, what's going on? Or, you know, an allergy issue, overweight issue. I saw it all. And mm-hmm. sometimes they would come in with puppies and kittens as like, hey, I never want to have any issues. What can I feed? So more preventative. And that was amazing. But I was able to really explore everything that was out there. Mm-hmm. That was really great at the time. Mm-hmm. You and I chatted about the melamine situation that happened right around that time, which was like a huge wake-up call for a lot of pet parents.
1: Yes, for me, for sure. I mean, I lost two pets in it. It was devastating. Yes.
2: It was devastating. And so simultaneously, we were like creating things and listening to anyone that, you know, in our orbit. I remember there was a holistic vet named Molly Rice from Pacifica Veterinary who would come in and I would pick her brain about things. And anyone that, you know, in our orbit, vets, people with experience feeding raw food. We dove deep into, our early batches were inspired by Dr. Pekarin's diets.
1: Okay.
2: And, you know, so that says a lot about like how we started and then what we created because his diets were cooked grains and raw meat and powders. Mm-hmm. And then we shifted to, it was that in Anitra Fraser's natural cat for cat recipes. That we were using and adding our own spin on things. And then when we found Ian Billinghurst and like the barf diets to whoa. And it really helped shape all the questions that we were asking about what should be in pet food and how we wanted to create recipes.
1: Okay, so we need to take a quick break here. But first, if you've missed any of today's program, you can catch all episodes at petswhothriveradio.com. That's petswhothriveradio.com. I'm Tammy King, and I'll be right back.
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1: Welcome back to Pets Who Thrive Radio. I'm Tammy King. Today, we're joined by Diana Vogel, and she is the founder of Small Batch Pets. What I love about it, too, is that you learned, you were kind of a sponge in that first pet store experience, and you just really embraced that. Like, wow, this is so cool. We're making these small batches of raw food, and there's that tracing of where they all are sourced. I mean, and like you said, you were just kept getting hit with that and how important that was for you as a consumer.
2: Yeah. So we knew that it was important to us and it was important to a lot of people in our community, but we saw that there wasn't a pet food that was using that same philosophy in their process. Mm-hmm. So we were like, we're pretty sure that pet like-minded pet owners are going to have that same need. They're going to mm-hmm. want this. They just don't know they want this.
1: That's,
2: you know,
1: right.
2: They don't know what they don't know. And once you know better, you start to do better. It has right. this effect on everything in your life. And, you know, you do all these great things, these wellness things for yourself, but it stops with your animals. They're part mm-hmm. of your family. And so, yeah. And the name of Small Batch, you know, a lot of people do ask, that's a funny name. Why Small Batch? And when we started the company, like, we were certain, like, this is the path. We're not going back. This is what we're going to do and focus on. We had a really hard time naming it. And we came up with the silliest names in an attempt to, like, find something that was catchy and original. And then I was like, no. I asked my husband, I'm like, what do we say when we are going to make food? And he's like, well, I always tell you, I'm going to make a small batch of beef, or I'm going to make a small batch of turkey. And I'm like, that's it. A small batch.
1: Yes, that's great.
2: That's the name. And then the branding, the logo, how it came about. One of our neighbors, who was also one of my dog walking clients and would shop at the store that I worked at, she said to me, okay, you guys don't have a cool label or any graphics. Like, what are you doing? You just have a name? And we would print our labels at home on our printer. And it was sure. just like, craft a label with the yeah. name Small Batch. She's like, you can't do this. No one's going to take it serious. And let me, she was a graphic designer, and she was like, come in, we'll chat about what you do, and I'll come up with some concepts for you. So she created our logo. She gave me like four different looks, and I chose the one that felt like the one, you know, that I loved the most, that represented us and what we were doing. And I just walked her dog in exchange for branding and logo.
1: Oh, wow.
2: It's
1: incredible.
2: A community effort.
1: Yes.
2: Yeah. Like, I want you to succeed, and you need a really good logo, but you don't have money to pay me. We're just going to exchange dog walking.
1: That's amazing. Yeah. So then at what point did it go from, like, when you started expanding in some of these other stores, did you already have that logo and the bags and everything printed at that point?
2: So we started, like I mentioned, in ice cream containers, because the idea was, you know, we're creating this food that is organic, sustainably raised, local ingredients, and also in compostable containers. The ice cream containers were compostable. So sure. we wanted the whole entire thing to have a really wonderful environmental impact as well. Mm-hmm. And so we started with our homemade labels for our first 15 customers, home delivery, or come to our house and pick it up. And then when the store started to pick us up, the business models changed a bit, in that we were still making them in containers with the new logo and with our beautiful new name and look, but we were still delivering. And then when we had to move outside of our community, our Bay Area mm-hmm. community, we and our first and we were still doing the pints containers in Southern California too. There was a boarding facility that carried our food. And then there was one store that carried our food in Ventura County and another one in Southern California. And they were doing the containers. And it was a struggle, because other companies that were like us were not doing the containers. They started doing portions. And so when we had the first opportunity to partner up with a distributor, they were like, we love what you're doing, but we need it to change a little bit. Mm-hmm. And that's where my brother-in-law, who is just, he's very locked into what the right choices are.
1: Sure. Yeah.
2: Very rational, rather mm-hmm. than just with their heart. He was like, we need to shift things a little here. Mm-hmm. And we started creating them in portion sizes and in bags.
1: Gotcha. Okay.
2: For the ease and the convenience of the consumer and the store and the distributor, thinking about everyone else except not just us, you know, and what we want.
1: So talk to us a little bit about where did you decide to start looking for the sourcing and what were some of the criteria that you had with who you chose and, you know, just kind of what that process looked like for you guys.
2: So in the very beginning, like I said, any sourcing that we partnered up with, any farms and ranches, those are farms and ranches that we already knew were amazing. They were in our community, Pittman Farms, some of the early beef and lamb sources in the Bay Area were very small too. So we knew exactly, we went to their farm. One of the earliest ones were Chelino Valley Farms in Marin County. And that, I feel like that's where we became like very passionate about our sourcing, because when we went there, we thought we had died on the road on the way there. And like, this was heaven. It was like the most charming farm. The owners were incredible people that were really passionate about, you know, animal husbandry, how to raise an animal correctly throughout their whole life up to the end, you know. And we saw all the animals following the owners around the farm, like they trusted this person.
1: Sure.
2: And the way he talked about the animals last day, he would tell us like, all my animals live a really amazing life, and they just have one not so easy, not so great day.
1: Yeah.
2: And we make sure that, you know, they're not stressed and they are honored. Sure. And to add, we were like, this is it. No, there's nothing back. So that standard obviously had to change because we couldn't continue on that path of these tiny little farms that and ranches we picked up, you know, our meat and produce from personally. But that same standard continued with other farms and ranches. You know, we still continued to audit them and ask for certification, ask for, you know, what they do to ensure the animals, the animal welfare standards, the life of the animals that they raise and how they're treated. So we vetted them very, very carefully.
1: And that's good. Sure. So you find your farms and then you decide, okay, so now we're going to make a formula and we're not going to compromise on putting synthetic vitamins. We're going to use organic produce. Walk us through that.
2: So the philosophy from the beginning when we, you know, knew what kind of recipe we wanted to create and what kind of species appropriate whole food derived food we wanted to create, we knew that there were two paths, you know, and the easier path is to do a premix, a synthetic vitamin premix, to just hit those numbers that you need to make sure that people see it and think, yeah, this looks good. It adds up. It's whole and complete.
1: Well, it's the buzz phrase is complete and balanced.
2: Absolutely. Yeah. And that's one route to go for sure. Mm-hmm. But we knew that you can accomplish that using natural whole food derived ingredients, natural supplements found in nature. And the idea was to stay as close to that species appropriate diet, you know, and it is harder work to do it that way because you're constantly having to shift and make these like experimental batches to make sure that, you know, you're hitting the numbers with the appropriate nutrients.
1: Absolutely.
2: It's a lot of going back to the beginning and trying out something else.
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10: Fox News, I'm Carmen Roberts. The nor'easter that's been pounding the East Coast for 3 days is easing, but not going away until at least Monday afternoon. Fox Weather's Bob Van Dilling is in New Jersey.
11: It's turned from a wind-driven cauldron to just a carpet of rain. That's what we're going to be dealing with in the northern part of the Jersey Shore. Eventually, it's going to slide off the coast again and then pull up towards Nantucket by tomorrow evening. It means a constant inflow of wind, so we still have the coastal flood advisories.
10: And British police arrested five men they say were planning a terrorist attack on a UK base that was used by the U.S. in the war against Iran. President Trump reacted to the news after landing in Chicago today for a PGA event.
12: They were looking to do big damage to our fort, and working with the British worked out great.
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13: 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Now your local forecast from the Hanson Paving Weather Center.
14: Mainly cloudy skies expected with fog in spots tonight with lows around 55. Winds out of the northeast around 5 miles per hour. Daytime highs approaching 70 with fog in spots. Early tomorrow, cloudy skies expected. Lows dip down to about 60 tomorrow night. Overcast skies. I'm meteorologist Paul Frombly on KNSI. Right now, 72.
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0: Welcome back to Pets Who Thrive Radio. I'm Tammy King. Today, we're joined by Diana Vogel, and she is the founder of Small Batch Pets. You know, I talk to clients on a daily basis about our dogs, no matter how cute, small, you know, whatever they are like 99% related to the gray wolf's DNA. And yes. And so I said, would you question at all what a wolf would eat in the wild? And it's like, absolutely not. And yeah, so they're not going to a kibble farm and, you know, trying to find a high carbohydrate diet that's full of fillers and nasty prey products, you know, et cetera. No.
1: And I mean, especially for cats, I mean, definitely for dogs. And you see how dogs just fully flourish when they're on the appropriate diet. It's just, it's very amazing to watch and very inspiring when you see it in action. But a cat more so because they're obligate carnivores,
0: absolutely,
1: right?
0: Mm-hmm.
1: So the way they're fed, the reason why so many cats drink so much water is because they're eating kibble and it has zero moisture.
0: Yeah, they're in a constant state of dehydration.
1: We're constantly dehydrated.
0: Yes.
1: And their bodies are not made to be thirsty like that if they're eating
0: exactly
1: a moisture-rich diet.
0: Yes.
1: You know, organ meat and in the wild blood. And mm-hmm. They go for the organs first and then anything that's in the stomach, you know, any little extra plants that were in the animal. And yeah, you just see when you see it, there's no turning back.
0: Exactly. Yes. And, you know, we had talked, I have adopted several dogs from a shelter and many of them are in pretty rough shape, either emaciated, maybe have hardly any fur, just, you know, all sorts of things from like orthopedic issues, you know, we're not really picky. Like when a dog comes to us and needs help, we're like, oh, she's 10. Okay. You know, we're, you know, whatever, you know, it doesn't matter. It doesn't have to be a puppy. So, but we have seen just complete transformations to the point that the woman who runs the rescue, you know, we'll get an animal in our care and we immediately start feeding them raw. Small Batch is one of our top ones that we feed at our house. We have several dogs, so we do have to do some rotation, but it is hands down one of our favorites. But to see the transformation, and you know, you don't, as an owner, you're not seeing it so black and white because it just kind of organically happens over time. But then when the lady that's the head of the rescue, you know, we'll bring that dog up to the store and she's like, wait, is that Pumpkin? Like, is that Pumpkin? That can't be her. And it's just like, what? She has fur. She's not emaciated. She looks so beautiful and happy. And, you know, and this is a dog, like if you saw her picture on the, you know, the picture that they, I mean, just so sad, so emaciated, no hair. It's just crazy.
1: Those stories are constant reminders to me when, you know, being in this industry is hard. It is a hard industry. It is incredibly stressful, not just the stress of the business and keeping up with the demands of the business and creating great food and making sure that every animal has all the proper nutrition and, you know, helping our independent pet stores constantly meet their needs, make everyone happy, right? There's a lot of worry.
0: Emotional.
1: You know, am I doing it right? What can I do better? So it's a hard business to be in. It's beautiful. It's very fulfilling, but certain days are hard. And the really hard days, you're like, oh, why am I doing this? Mm-hmm. I could just be doing a regular 9-to-5 and walking in and like, especially the beginnings of a business, we never had any days off, holidays.
0: Absolutely.
1: I answered emails and phone calls on the weekends. Our customers had my direct line. We're in a constant struggle to make boundaries and space for myself. But when I hear the wonderful stories, I still get emotional and I still get like amped up.
0: I hear a
1: beautiful success story. And I'm like, okay, I'm back in. You guys have me again.
0: All my
1: love. Let's do more. How can I help? Where can I show up?
0: Yes.
1: It's invigorating. That change is invigorating. And the stories, I always tell people, please share your testimonials, not just so we can brag, but because they really help nourish us.
0: That is so true, Diana, because I know exactly what you're saying. When you run a business, a lot of people are thinking, oh my gosh, you just work with dogs all day. You know, have fun.
1: I wish. I really wish.
0: I know. And yes, we do get to take our dogs to work, but it's just such a small part of what happens in a day. And I tell the same story. When I have a customer come in and their dog was struggling with some horrible, maybe autoimmune disease or just completely out of control with the itching and things are back to normal, that is what feeds my soul. And that's the North Star. You know what I mean?
1: Yes.
0: That's what keeps us going. Because so many times I think what can happen is, especially as a business owner, the reason you did this in the first place was because of that. But because of the nature of running a business, sometimes you get bogged down in the daily and you lose that okay, I need some success stories.
1: Best stories. And you need that connection, that very important connection that reminds you why you're doing this. And yes, I've been talking about working in a pet food and a pet store setting. And I worked in a number of different mm-hmm. pet stores. And each one is a little different and each one has their own clientele. But the ones that were instrumental for me were always the ones that came in with like, I need help.
0: Right.
1: Like the only help less than I need a cured dog leash or.
0: Exactly.
1: Yes. I really need help. And I remember being so young and I'm thinking now, like, what was I doing? I should have been like road tripping or going on backpacking trips or partying a lot. I was in my early 20s, but I loved those connections with the pet owners and watching the pets come in and they're happy and giving them treats and bonding. And for me, the most powerful thing was having someone come in and thank me.
0: Yes. And they're just like, oh, yes.
1: That's what drew me in. I wanted to connect those dots more. Mm-hmm.
0: Yes.
1: And my husband too, when he would see those, when he would have those connections and people were like telling him, yes, you're on the right track because, whoa, look at this.
0: Like, yes.
1: Yes. Yes. So those stories really, really keep us focused on.
0: Yes. Absolutely.
1: Is to improve the lives of the dogs and cats.
0: Absolutely. And that's the mission statement. You know, you just want to help as many pets as possible be healthier and thrive, you know?
1: Yeah. And making it easier for pet parents to accomplish that without all the overwhelming information that's out there too.
0: And oh my goodness.
1: How to make sense of things and how do I read this label and what am I missing? Because there's so much information out there.
0: I know.
1: And I'm very thankful that there's more awareness.
0: Yes.
1: You know, for sure. But there's also very conflicting information that's put out there constantly.
0: Constantly. Yes.
1: You have influencers and you have like celebrity type, you know. Mm-hmm. People out there, you know, it's constantly confusing too, because there's so much information. How do you make sense? Like, what should I try now? The stories for sure, the testimonials are so wonderful and the connections that we make with them throughout the years. I mean, I have some of our first 15 customers have continued to feed our food with new pets that come into life. I have one of our clients, She came in, you know, one day with, my dog has this puppy acne and I don't know how to get rid of it. And she also itches a lot. And we formulated a special diet. This was the very early days and we made a diet for her dog. And

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1: Hey, it's Dr. Marty here with some really exciting news. The reason why Nature's Blend is freeze-dried raw is because the freeze-drying process locks in the nutrients that would have otherwise been destroyed by cooking it. And because it's freeze-dried, this food doesn't require any refrigeration. Dog parents can serve Nature's Blend wet with some added warm water or totally dry, poured straight from the bag.
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0: Welcome back to Pets Who Thrive Radio. I'm Tammy King. Today, we're joined by Diana Vogel, and she is the founder of Small Batch Pets. The two things that I find that vets, just because it's that they don't understand, that they tell their customer or their clients about raw food is that it's not complete and balanced and it's filled with bacteria. So if you could maybe share a little bit about how you guys tackle the, I know we talked about making it complete and balanced with the organic veggies and stuff, but as far as food safety, what's your philosophy there?
1: Well, you know, we start with fantastic ingredients. When you start with fantastic ingredients, when you start with meat that is not full of bacteria from mechanically separated meat.
0: Of course, yes.
1: Slime is what a lot of people know it as. Mm-hmm. When I talk about MDM, mechanically deboned or separated meat, some people will be like, is that like pink slime? I'm like, yeah. It's all the rendered parts of the very good parts. And then it's
0: sure.
1: Yeah. That's the first step, starting with amazing ingredients. And that's a very important step when you're dealing with raw food as well. Sure. And then you have temperature control, processing food in a temperature controlled environment. And then you have test and hold. We test and hold all of our food. We test for Salmonella, Listeria, E. coli, and it's through a third party lab to ensure that our food, the finished recipe, is not, you know, full of bacteria.
0: Sure.
1: It's not going anywhere. And then we use phages, which target and destroy any harmful bacteria, but then leave everything else intact. The raw is raw, and all the nutrients continue to thrive inside the food. So those are the steps, but it starts with sourcing for me, I feel like, and for us, definitely starting with.
0: Yeah, you got to have the pristine ingredients. Yeah, if you already start with bacteria filled food, I mean, of course.
1: And you know, because we started talking about vets and how

0: you know, not just vets, but a lot of pet owners are very apprehensive about feeding raw because of bacteria issue, the idea of bacteria. We had a vet when we lived in Portland, wonderful, wonderful vet. She, her visits, they were like wellness checkups and they would last hours because she loved talking to me and I, and loved my pets. Dr. Davey said to Rivers Veterinary, I remember her telling me, you know, I didn't learn a lot about nutrition when I went into vet school. Mm-hmm. So those were courses I had to take additionally to learn about nutrition, she would tell me. So she would come and ask me for advice on other clients. And I would feel weird. I'm like, I'm not a vet. And I'm like, she's asking me for advice. Like, this is so cool, but it's also like kind of strange. And she's like, sure. No, listen, I love your brand. I love what you're doing. My dogs eat raw. She's like, but so many of my clients are very scared to feed raw. Mm-hmm. Can you make something that, you know, with the same ingredient profile, same amazing ingredients, but not raw. Can you do that? And I was like, yeah, actually, we accidentally cooked our food at a facility, at a sausage making facility that we were like experimenting, you know, trying new products with. And we came up with kind of a cooked diet, but we're still formulating. We're still trying to come up with something different. And we were going through sous vide, finding a sous vide. And she's like, Diana, that would be amazing because if you had that, I can confidently be like, hey, listen, you got to try this. Mm-hmm. Especially on cats. She's like, we need a cat one. Like a cat one would be so amazing. And so she was super encouraging and she would look over my work and the ingredients and help us, you know, brainstorm what to do next. But that was very important to her. Like, hey, mm-hmm. the people who are scared of trying raw, you need to have a backup with the same concept of your raw, mm-hmm. you know, organ-rich, organic, pesticide-free produce, especially for cats and especially for, you know, when you talk about organic produce, like the why, and a lot of people think like, oh, your food is just like gourmet, like it's so cute, it's gourmet because you use organic produce or you use, you know, sustainable ingredients. But there's a reason why we use organic produce and
1: absolutely
0: and ingredients. The amount of pesticide residue on produce.
1: Oh, gosh.
0: You know, when you think of a dog and a cat, they're like a fraction of our size. And so they're eating the same food every day. And if it has pesticide residue, the accumulation of it, especially on cats who have like low liver enzymes, they can't break down toxins.
1: Sure.
0: The way dogs can. Mm-hmm. That is the importance of using organic, pesticide-free, chemical-free, the number one reason, you know, in food. There are so many other reasons, like it's good for soil, it's good for, you know, our pollinators, it's good
1: for
0: diversity things, water quality. But when you start to think of like, let's make a cooked version, but with the same specifics as the raw. And here's the reason why it just starts to, yeah, create a
1: absolutely
0: case,
1: right? Yes.
0: On why you should really focus on sourcing. And I think that's one of the things that we do best because, you know, there are other cooked food companies out there now. There are other raw food companies, obviously. But I can confidently say being in the industry and knowing I get a lot of unsolicited information too from like
1: you do. Yes.
0: People and sources. We get a lot of like brokers that call us trying to sell us meat or sell us ingredients. And they'll say like, well, so-and-so uses this. And to me, I'm like, oh, I would never use that.
1: Sure.
0: Horrible quality. And shame on you for telling me what my competitor uses. And, so yeah, sourcing is always so important to us in every product that we offer. And with the lightly cooked, you know, we don't use peas, pea protein or starches or potatoes or any filler to bind it or to make it more attractive. We are basically using the same philosophy and concept of our raw and modifying it into a lightly cooked version that's like cooked at a very low temperature just mm-hmm. for pasteurization purposes, you know, whatever it meat, you know, whatever protein requires a certain level for each to meet it, the level of pasteurization needed. So there's a lot of attention to detail in mm-hmm. everything we do.
1: And yes, and it's so palatable. I mean, that is one. Yes. And that is one thing that in Bark Avenue are just cats and dogs both love it. It's just like all of a sudden the lightly cooked is just, it's on demand. So,
0: and so yeah. It still has like that prey model philosophy of the organ rich meat, which is so essential. I mean, organ meat is nature's multivitamin. It's all the essentials.
1: Absolutely. Yes.
0: I mean, I constantly tell people, if you can't feed small batch, because I understand that it's not for everyone, but you want to do something, or mm-hmm. you want to switch a dog or a cat, especially a finicky cat, to something better.
1: Yes. Oh my gosh. Like, yes.
0: They're so full of vitamins and minerals and nutrients. It's like the gateway into mm-hmm. like better nutrition. And you're adding so much life into their food or into their routine, adding them as treats. So any little bit that you can do means so much. It goes a long way.
1: And I'm glad you mentioned that, because I do think a lot of times people get a little overwhelmed. Maybe, gosh, I'd love to feed my dog or cat this every single meal, but I just can't afford it. Or, you know, we don't have the freezer space, or, you know, whatever it is. And there's so much benefit in just adding a little bit of that each and every day, or even a few times a week.
0: Oh, absolutely. And like I said, especially for cats, I mean, you'll hear, I had this conversation yesterday with one of my teammates and a colleague of ours, Tess. Her name is Taz, who used to own a pet store, was in the pet store business in New York City for decades, and is just very knowledgeable in cat specific nutrition. And she's just like, just give them some hearts. Just give them some organ meat. If
1: that's hilarious. Yes, it's so true.
0: If you have a cat that's super finicky and you're like, I can't switch her over. I can't switch them over from dry food. Just try.
1: Yeah.
0: And he actually gave me a really good.
2: The leaves are turning. The geese are heading south. The kids are back in school.
3: Days are getting shorter. Football is back. And so is my favorite beverage.
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11: The nor'easter's not leaving yet. I'm Carmen Roberts, Fox News. A massive storm hammering the East Coast for 3 days is still pushing towards land centered over New Jersey. Fox Weather's Bob Van Dillen has more from Manasquan, New Jersey.
12: It means flooding concerns. It also means coastal flooding concerns and, of course, the beach erosion. That's the main deal that we're going to be going on forward for the next 24 hours. Then whose problem is it? Right up towards Nantucket, looking at the east coast of New England. That's who's going to get smashed next, and that's going to be Monday evening through Tuesday before finally this nor'easter just gets the heck out of here.
11: Well, the storms caused massive coastal flooding, beach erosion, knocked out power, disrupted travel, and downed trees, with one killing a man in Brooklyn, New York. And with more on the forecast, here's Fox's Weather's Jane Minar.
13: The wind has relaxed some, but that rain is building in, especially for New Jersey and New York City. Our nor'easter has some spread, stretching all the way across the interior northeast up into New England, cloud cover through much of the interior. But steadier rain is now beginning to really settle in, especially for the North Jersey coastline up into New York. This is probably going to be the most impactful batch of rain that we've seen so far this entire event, but overall, winds starting to back off.
11: President Trump told reporters he rejected Iran's plan to reopen the Strait of Hormuz, but Iran's Foreign Minister Abbas Araghchi said they're still waiting for an official response, and he told NBC's Meet the Press, Iran's ready for war if that's what it takes.
14: We trust ourselves. We are ready for diplomacy. We are ready for war at the same time. They had tested us in both cases. They tested us in their aggression twice, and they are welcome if they want to test us once again.
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11: Pope Leo spent a third day in France as he looks to restore public trust in the church.
19: Pope Leo XIV presides over Mass in Lourdes, a pilgrimage site to millions of Catholics, as he also meets with several abuse victims as the church continues to deal with its darkest failure. Pope Leo prayed at the Grotto of Our Lady of Lourdes, where more than a century and a half ago, the church says an apparition of the Virgin Mary appeared to a young girl named Bernadette. But it's emotional and psychological wounds that are forefront today, as the Pope was expected to meet with seven clergy abuse victims. The Pope also met with the sick as he continues to stress the sanctity of life from conception to natural death. Then he wraps up his four-day visit in the northeast city of Metz, where his pilgrimage will take on a more political focus. In Lourdes, France, Lauren Green, Fox News.
11: An American family visiting Athens, Greece, was killed when a building collapsed Friday just before they were set to leave the city. The four tourists were staying in the two-story building when it buckled in what officials suspect was a gas leak. Two other people died, an elderly British man and his Greek wife, and three others were injured in that dawn explosion. The Trump administration is about to reset fuel efficiency rules for automakers.
20: It's a major rollback of federal fuel economy standards for new cars and light trucks, giving automakers freedom to build more gas-powered vehicles. President Trump broke the news Saturday on Truth Social with a formal announcement due on Monday. The Biden White House had mandated a 50.4 miles per gallon standard by 2031. A proposal issued this past December would have lowered that requirement to an average of 34.5 miles per gallon for cars and light trucks by 2031. Paul Stevens, Fox News.
11: And Detroit police say three people are dead, four injured after an argument led to gunfire at an after-hours club. All seven are believed to be in their 20s and 30s. I'm Carmen Roberts. This is Fox News.
10: 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Now your local forecast from the Hanson Paving Weather Center.
21: Mainly cloudy skies expected with fog and spots tonight with lows around 55. Winds out of the northeast around 5 miles per hour. Daytime highs approaching 70 with fog in spots. Early tomorrow, cloudy skies expected. Lows dip down to about 60 tomorrow night, overcast skies. I'm meteorologist Paul Frombly on KNSI. Currently, it's 70 degrees.
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27: 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You know, you're like me, because I consider myself a DIYer, believe it or not. You know, every time I go on a long road trip, I got to pack the toolbox. I got to pack my RA Automotive t-shirt. I got to bring shop rags with me. I got to bring some vital fluids, because you just never know. So I'm right there with you. Let me tell you something. Today's cars are really starting to separate the real DIYers, the true DIYers, from the guy that just owns a wrench and polishes his toolbox. You know, right now, you know, there's a lot of opportunity for DIYers. I think you guys can save a ton of dough. But the problem is you've got limits. And let me explain. You ever look at what's going on in the auto industry? I mean, it's crazy things. You know, last hour I was talking about it. Chrysler is down to one vehicle. Electric cars are piling up, right? As a matter of fact, Jeep, which I don't consider a Chrysler. It's, you know, Jeep's their own brand. But, you know, Jeep, electric Jeeps were just piling up around the holidays. And they're just not doing well at all. I think they've stopped manufacturing them now. You know, manufacturers are changing direction and approach and marketing. It seems like every 5 minutes. And, you know, what that tells me and what that tells you, I'm sure, is nobody really knows what the next right car is. Where is the next right car? Where is the next 69 Camaro? And I'm dating myself, I realize. Where is the next Chevy Impala? Where is the next Ford Mustang? Where is the next Toyota Camry? Right? That's just dead bone stock, reliable, run forever, abuse the heck out of it, service it to a minimum, and it would just drive 500,000 miles. Where is that vehicle? Nobody really knows. You know, even the staples, the cars that you guys have trusted for years, are changing. You know, the Chevy Silverado, right? The bread and butter pickup truck. They're going through another redesign in 2027. Man, that thing's not even standing still. Everything is changing. So it's no wonder when I look around and I look at the trends, you guys are keeping what you have. And that's where the DIYer comes in, because you guys can still work on your cars, or you guys that can still work on your cars, you're ahead. You're saving money, and at least you know it was right, because I'm sure you've done your homework and you've taken your training at one form or another. But there's a catch, and I want to tell you this story with a caveat and a warning. Robbie came into the shop this week. He was driving a fairly late model GM vehicle, and he wanted to do his own brakes. And he's a good guy. He's motivated. He lives around the corner. He's actually a disabled vet, and not for that reason, but just I always just like listening to Robbie. He's just always got interesting stories, you know? And he had the tools. He had the parts. He did everything right. He got the wheels off. He was ready to do the job. And that's when he had the problem. And because he's around the block and I could walk there in 2 minutes, I walked over to his house and I looked and I said, yeah, he had a late model GM where you need to put the service brake, the parking brake, in service mode. Because if you don't retract the calipers on the electric parking system, you can't get the pads out and the new pads in and so forth. So he's like, Ron, what do I do? And, you know, here's where I've got the problem, okay? You can't do it with a screwdriver. You can't do it with a C-clamp. You really need a scan tool. I mean, a real scan tool. And he tried everything he could. He looked it up online. He looked at videos. He looked for every hack, tool, trick under the book. He did what every good DIYer does, because that's what you guys are about. But he couldn't get that vehicle into service mode. And the job wasn't going anywhere. He, you know. So he did the smart thing. He stopped. He called me. He brought it in. He said, Ron, you know, matter of fact, I tried to walk over with a scan tool. Oh, let me just do this for him. And he, no, Ron, this is how you make your living. He said, let me pay you to do the job. And okay, I can respect that. And I get that. And he's really actually right. My heart went out to him. So we put it in service mode. We did the repair properly. We got him back on the road. And I thought about it and I said, is there a lesson here? And I said, there is. I said, you know, this is where the industry is right now with all the technology. The basic stuff is still very doable. It's a little difficult on some vehicles, but you guys can still do oil changes. You guys can do filters. You can do basic maintenance. You can do fuel system cleaning. Good golly. I mean, we use the CRC fuel system cleaning kit, and you can get those at any Advanced Auto Parts. They work really well. You can do that stuff in your driveway. You can do some brake work, but as Robbie found out on this GM product, yeah, it depends on the vehicle, right? So I'm here to encourage you that if you are going to be a continuing DIYer, you know, manufacturers are building in layers of electronic control that require information and tooling, not just to do the job safely, but to do the job at all. And this kind of ties in where I'm going with this. Just, yeah, cars are getting even more complex, if that's possible. EVs are coming with more layers of control. I've heard some EV stories in the last couple of weeks that makes me wonder, you know, when do they take over driving and not let us drive them at all without any choices? But that's a different conversation. You know, all of the familiar vehicles are being redesigned right from under our feet. I found out this year you can't buy a four-cylinder Toyota Camry. It's going to be a Toyota Camry hybrid, which I think is nuts. So the DIYer has to evolve. You DIYers, my guys in the driveway, my guys and gals in the driveway, I should say, I apologize. You got to start investing in better tools. Look at it this way. When I was a kid, we used to go around, let's see, we collected slot cars, we collected car parts, we collected cars. They were, you know, we could buy whole cars for $300, which is a very different conversation. But now you get to go out and buy tools. You get to go to tool shows, you get to go buy more scan tools, you get to go buy more wrenches. You know, it's... But you've got to do that, because if you're not, you're kind of kidding yourself. You're going to hit a stone wall, because there's going to have to be a time when you've got to partner with a shop, when you've got to sit there and say, hey, Ron, I can't do this. Can you help me out? And I'm always happy to do it. I get it. I've often said, I think if I could manage it, I would pay people to work on their own car only if I could watch and YouTube it, because I think it would make great entertainment. Of course, that's a sadistic side of me, but it's realistic, right? Lesson learned about frustration, and I think that's something everybody's seeing. You know, it really comes back to, there's no shame in saying this job is over my head. In fact, I kind of think that's the smart repair, and it's a lesson that you're all going to have to learn or have learned partly. And I'm going to try and talk about this more as we go on, not just this hour, but in the future, about what you can do, what you should do, and what you kind of want to think twice about. 855-560-9900. That's the phone number. I'm Ron Ananian, the Car Doctor. Let's get to work. When I come back, I'll return.

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10: It's the little old lady from Pasadena.
11: He drives that way, but when it comes to fixing cars, Ron has car advice done right. 855-560-9900. Here's Ron.
12: Hey, let's go to Jeremy in D.C., 18 Toyota RAV4, and put it back on the road. Jeremy, is this your sister's car?
13: You know it.
12: Yep.
13: It's replacing the 2012 Cruze, which you have so often helped me with. It's now going to go to my nephew. And, you know, my father's recently deceased, and it's...
12: I'm sorry.
13: the 2018, yeah, it's a scene, man. It has only 14,000 miles on it. I put a load tester on the battery. It still tested okay, but I guess my question is about the battery and about the antifreeze. Like, I know that antifreeze theoretically has like a 5-year apparent life span according to the literature, and I don't know, like, if the antifreeze, do you think I need to go ahead and change that, even though it only has 14,000 miles?
12: How long has the car been sitting?
13: I'd say it's been sitting for about, 8 to 10 months with no use. But okay. Then before that, it was just used for very short trips.
12: So just because...
13: It's running now.
12: All right. I mean, just because it's a short trip car and low mileage car, and it's coming up on 9 years old. Right, it's 26. It's an, oh, I'm sorry, 8 years old, right?
13: That's right.
12: I have no problem telling you this. If it's wet, change it. Coolant, brake, oil, trans, driveline fluids, all of it. Change it. Just good normal maintenance, all right? Make sure that, you know, you do all the fluids, proper fluids. I don't have to tell you this, I know, all right? Your local auto parts store will have what you need. If you've got an Advanced Auto Parts, get out to them. They'll help you. They'll help you pick out coolant. They've got Peak coolant, great stuff. You know, they've got the correct driveline fluids for it, all good stuff. Just make sure you're doing that. A good fuel system cleaning, because it's 14,000 miles. This car probably went to the corner store, got a quart of milk, went to church, and came back home and made a whole 5-mile trip once a day for, you know, 6 days out of seven.
13: You nailed it, man. Yeah. And pick up a newspaper.
12: Right, and pick up a newspaper and a buttered roll. That's kind of the drill. And that car has a greater chance of suffering from, you know, carbon deposits, moisture, condensation, fluid breakdown. And, you know, it's beyond here. You want to convince yourself to spend, and I don't care, you know, what we do here, but, you know, to convince yourself to do maintenance to the car, go price a new vehicle, go price a replacement. You know, it's and if you have any doubt in your mind about that battery, if that battery is 3 going on 4 years old, throw it.
13: How about it's original. It's original equipment.
12: Yeah, we're done. Throw it away, brother.
13: Yeah.
12: Damn
13: it. I didn't want to hear that.
12: Yeah, I know. I understand. Listen, the Sears Diehard the Diehard battery. I always think of Sears and Diehard together, right? But Advanced Auto Parts, when you're down there picking up fluids, they have the Diehard battery, which used to be from them, but the Diehard battery is phenomenal, and it'll work well in that vehicle. And, you know, get yourself one of those. One-stop shopping, and at least you know the vehicle is squared away. You may even want, as crazy as this sounds, I'd probably pull a couple of the plugs, because at least you know you can get them out of the cylinder head now. Because if you turn it over to your sister for the, you know, for what's it going to be, $100 for a set of plugs? For the price of a set of plugs, at least you know you can get them out of the head, and it's not 5 years from now when it's 15 years old and you're fighting it, right? Not to mention, when you pull the coils out, you can put a dab of dielectric grease in there. You know the drill. And at least it's done right. Belts.
13: Hey, Ron, question about that dielectric grease. This is really getting into the weeds here, but do you want it to be just on the ceramic portion of the plug, or can it also be on the contact portion?
12: I put a dab of dielectric. I cover the whole of the coil boot. All right. Okay. I don't put it on the plug. I put it on the coil. And
13: just push it down.
12: And, well, yeah, as I push the coil on, it will automatically spread it over the outside portion of the porcelain of the plug. Because the idea is we're trying to prevent flashover. We're doing a couple of things. We're trying to provide a watertight seal. We're trying to prevent flashover. Flashover, by definition, is where there's too much resistance in the cylinder, or high resistance in the cylinder for whatever reason. Plug worn out, higher compression, that moment of peak energy. We're filling the cylinder with an air fuel charge, and it's easier for the spark, instead of traveling down the center of the plug, to flash over the outside of the plug and find ground against the hex body of the plug itself. So, you know, it makes coil removal easier without tearing the boot, and it prevents flashover. And I don't care whether it's a lawnmower or a full-size vehicle, it's been doing that since the test of time. You know, how old are the tires? Probably original.
13: They're OEM.
12: Yeah, you're gonna throw those away. You know, they're more than 7 years old. It's time. Of course, all this depends on how much you like your sister. So, you know,
13: I like them all. So it would totally ruin me if she was driving down the road and something went wrong. You know
12: right.
13: what I mean? Like
12: oh,
13: a yeah. blowout.
12: You're looking at it this way. You're doing the best you can and everything you can to prevent that phone call of I'm stuck.
13: Yeah.
12: I'm stuck is a terrible thing. Look, I told the story a couple of weeks ago. Danny and I were coming back from a trade show. In New Jersey, there's a highway, Route 208. We're on Route 208 on a Friday night at 10:45, and the undersized freeze-out plug pops out of his Chevy van. He's driving a 90 Chevy van. All of a sudden, it's overheating, and he called me. I should say we weren't together. He called me, and I'm coming to get you. I dropped him off to get the van at the shop, and we sat there on the side of the road together. Cars are going by us at 90 miles an hour. The Suburban's shaking side to side. These people are driving so fast. In the dark, 10:45, Friday night. We didn't get picked up by AAA till 1:30 in the morning, 1:30, 1:45. And, you know, even AAA is no guarantee of prompt service. The first flatbed shows up, it's broken. They can't get the bed to tilt. It was just like a litany of fiascos. So you got to put the odds in your favor. All right, it's
13: well, you know, so I'm just going to tell her to plan on maybe just laying out about $1,000.
12: $1,000 is the number I got.
13: Maybe $1,500.
12: Right.
13: Yeah.
12: All right, you know, and do a wheel alignment. A wheel alignment sure is not a bad idea. I mean, you got to look at the tires, but you got to think to yourself, you know, I don't know, maybe Dad hit a few curbs and potholes. It wouldn't be a bad idea. And, of course, a set of wiper blades. Let's do wiper blades front and back. I'd be okay with hoses. I mean, I'd look at the radiator, but the radiator's probably rock solid. The hoses are probably rock solid. But I think if you start to look and go through system by system, I'd put a belt on it just for the heck of it. It's 6-7 years old, 8-9 years old, depending on in production service date. But all these things, and you can do a lot of this. I know you're good enough to do a lot of this, brother. You're smart enough and you're good enough. And, you know, the only thing you probably can't do is the tires, okay?
13: I can't do that. That's right.
12: You know, you can't do that. You can't do the alignment, but, you know, go for a name brand tire, which is another thing to consider. If you're going to, you know, one of the outlets, you know, we got volume tires at discounts. Look at the date code on the tire, you know, and you can do that. Just Google search, you know, how do you tell date code on a tire? Basically, there's four digits. You know, if it was 0826, it would have that tire was made the eighth week of 2026 and so on. So you can tell, are they selling you a tire made within the last 6 months or a tire made within the last 6 years? And I always say that because I tend to see older tires come from the volume discounters. There's no free lunch, right?
13: If I was going to prioritize, do you think it'd be like tires or battery tires and belts first off? Like if I was going to start working on this incrementally?
12: Yeah, that sounds reasonable, but I would also do it as, let's just do it and get it over with, because the one thing you don't do is what's going to make or break down. It's also, you know, dollar layout, your budget, her time. It's probably a whole lot easier to just say, hey, I'm going to keep your car for a week. I'm going to do it all. Mm-hmm. At least I know when I give it back to you, it's done. All right. Because I think you're probably going to end up taking it to the tire shop because, you know, you don't want to let her face that litany of what that could become, because they'll try selling her everything under the sun, I'm sure. You know, it's to the point now where I take a jaundiced look at the world. I fill up gas in all my family vehicles because I don't want to let them find the gas station. That's a whole nother conversation. Jeremy, I always appreciate the conversation, brother. You need more, you know where to find me. I'm Ron and Annie and the Car Doctor, back right after this.
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15: Kathleen Maloney. President Trump says he's not inclined to accept Iran's latest ceasefire proposal.
16: Iran has proposed reopening the Strait of Hormuz in 7 days if the U.S. agrees to end its military blockade, releases frozen Iranian assets, and waives Iranian oil sanctions.
15: Fox's Jeff Paul. This proposal is similar to a previous one. The president feels the U.S. currently has an economic advantage over Iran. It's unclear when mediators might meet again. The Eastern Seaboard still in the throes of a vicious nor'easter that's causing damage and disruptions.
17: Dozens of people have evacuated from their homes due to flooding, and dozens more were rescued from cars and flooded roadways.
15: New Jersey Governor Mikey Sherrill, a fallen tree caused one death in New York City. 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
18: 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Now your local forecast from the Hanson Paving Weather Center.
19: Mainly cloudy skies expected with fog and spots tonight with lows around 55. Winds out of the northeast around 5 miles per hour. Daytime highs approaching 70 with fog and spots. Early tomorrow, cloudy skies expected. Lows dip down to about 60 tomorrow night. Overcast skies. I'm meteorologist Paul Frombly on KNSI. Currently, it's 70 degrees.
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0: Hey, the boys in the band are getting very lively. Let's go over to Ben in Iowa, 13 Chrysler. Ben, welcome to the Car Doctor, sir. How can I help?
1: Hey, Ron, I got a Chrysler that's having a little bit of a stuttering, or kind of a, when you accelerate a little bit, sometimes it kind of doesn't, sometimes it goes just fine, but other times it kind of slow goes, I guess. It kind of has some hiccups going, so I don't know if that's a coil thing or what's your best guess. There's also kind of a gas smell at the end of the van. It smells gassy, but there's no gas leak, you know. So,
0: well, have you looked? Have you put it up in the air and looked at the fuel system for stains or dampness?
1: So I took it to a mechanic I trusted. He thought it was plugs, and he changed the plugs, and it seemed like it fixed it at first, but the more we drove it, the gas smell came back, and the stuttering kind of, when you accelerate sometimes, and sometimes when you're driving it going at higher speeds, it seems like it, like 50 miles an hour or above, sometimes it wants to kind of jolt a little bit. But it goes away, you know. It's not constant,
0: right?
1: So it's kind of weird.
0: Well, I guess so, I guess my question or my concern is: listen, if we were standing in the shop, the first thing I'd be saying, Ben, I'm going to put it up in the air and look for signs of fuel stain. I'm not so worried about the shutter first. First, I want to make sure, does the vehicle have a fuel leak? Because sitting at a traffic light and somebody gets energetic with a cigarette, kaboom, and then you don't have any problems to worry about. You'll be ahead of everybody.
1: Yeah.
0: You know, so I just want to know, do I have a physical fuel? If I've got a physical fuel smell, do I have a physical, you know, visible physical fuel leak?
1: Okay.
0: Right? If I don't see stains, if I don't see drippage, if I don't see drops, if I don't see dampness anywhere, then I'm going to start to find, I'm going to find the charcoal canister, which I believe on that vehicle is in the left rear quarter panel. And, you know, take a whiff there. Do I have a charcoal canister that's oversaturated? You own the vehicle long term, Ben?
1: Yeah, since it was new.
0: Okay. Do you tend to, just out of curiosity, do you tend to, you know, when the pump clicks off, do you, you know, try and squeeze a little more in it, or are you a one click and done?
1: Usually I try to top it off.
0: Right. Yeah. So you may have, you know, as a result of doing that. So for example, if it's, I'll use a real number. I was going to say $33.75, but we can't do that with today's gas prices. If it's $50.75, I'd round it up to 51 if I wanted to, which isn't a whole lot. And it just makes it a little easier. Would I go to 53, 54, 55, trying to squeeze in another half a gallon or a gallon? No. Because if you if you continuously top the tank, at some point you will overfill it, and you can damage the canister. The charcoal canister, when it goes into a purge moment, can also pull on the tank under the right conditions, and you can actually draw raw fuel into the canister and saturate it to the point where you render it no good. All right. So you may have a canister issue. You may get this by smell. You may find if the canister smells too much, take it out and weigh it, and then weigh the new one and look at the weight difference. I've seen canisters that are saturated weigh 3.5 pounds more than the one going in. That weight's coming from somewhere, and it's because of the weight of the fuel that saturated the charcoal. So that's the first thing. If we put it up and the canister smells fine and we don't get anything, then we got to start to be a little more specific. When do we get this smell? Do we get it after a fill up? Do we get it, you know, after a week later? Or do we have a cap that's leaking? Right? Just
1: we changed the cap. Like I said, the mechanic didn't see any signs. He's like, I think some of that stutters from the plugs. And I was like, okay, well, we changed them. Nothing.
0: Well, forget the shutter for a second. We're going to talk about that in a minute. So when you start this in the morning and it's warmed up and you go out for a 5-10 minute ride, whatever, you come back, is that when you're going to get the fuel smell, or when do you get this smell?
1: usually when it's just sitting there parked, when it's sitting, you know, like my wife, it's my wife's vehicle, and it runs twice a week.
0: Right.
1: You know, so it's usually sitting in the driveway, and I'll walk by it, and it's like, gosh, that thing smells like gas.
0: Right.
1: And it's the rear of the vehicle, the rear corner, like you said, the rear driver's side.
0: Driver's side rear, right? And that's where the fuel, that's where the fuel fill is, right?
1: Yeah.
0: All right. I want to smoke that car. I want to put a smoke machine on that, and I want to smoke the fuel system to the point that if I block off the purge line going to the canister, so I'm going to take the canister out of the equation and smoke it, and I should get, if this is a sealed system with the line going to the canister and the vent closed, I should get no smoke flow, right? The front door and the back door of the house is closed. I should get no flow. And if I don't get a fuel smell, so it's not pushing it out from a porous filler neck or a porous vent line, all right, I'm going to pay very close attention to that canister and think I've got a problem canister because I'm not seeing it on the ground. But that's a separate issue, and I think that's a separate issue. As for the shutter, if we don't hook up a scan tool and go for a ride and duplicate the shutter, let's see. It could be anything from...
1: The lights aren't popping on or anything.
0: Well, I don't care. Hey, listen, you ever get sick on Monday and it took you till Wednesday before you actually had the cold? Right?
1: Yeah,
0: you can have a pending fault in a modern-day vehicle that takes time before it'll set a fault. I'm not waiting for a light. I'm not waiting for a code. I'm diagnosing by symptom.
1: Okay.
0: So let's go, because here, this will blow your mind. What if you found out that you drove it with a scan tool hooked up and you're looking at things like coolant temp, cylinder misfire, fuel trim, vehicle speed? What if you're driving along at 60 miles an hour and you saw a vehicle speed go to 119? Not that the car went that fast, but you saw the vehicle speed sensor go to 119 or 120 miles an hour and the car bucked. What would you think?
1: Yeah.
0: What would you think?
1: There's something wrong.
0: Right. But here's what's wrong, all right? And Chrysler's known for this on some of their older vehicles. And I can't say that I've seen this on something as new as a 13, but it's still out there as a possibility. Something like that, I'm going to tell you the vehicle's going into fuel cut. Fuel cut is a mandatory software modification that the federal government required manufacturers to put in their vehicles going back at least 25 years, that if they exceed the speed rating of the tires, the vehicle will shut off fuel to the injectors. So you're looking at, you know, well, I think it feels like this and I think it feels like that. If I don't do any kind of diagnosis, if I don't look for basics, now, it could also be a shutter in the trans. So the potential and the possibilities for what this could be, it varies. It's got to be diagnosed, or we're just going to start throwing parts at it. But I'm going to tell you right now, if you don't see a physical fuel leak, you've got two separate issues. One's a smell. One's a problem with the way the engine's running, and you've got to track down which and what part is like that. And hopefully your mechanic's got the ability to diagnose it. Call me if you need more, Ben. It was an absolute pleasure. I'm Ron Ananey in the Car Doctor. I'm back right after this.

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0: 855-560-9900. Run on Annie and the Car Doctor. We were supposed to give away T-shirts this week, and we had a little bit of a technical glitch up in the studio, so we put it off this week. We just want to let you know, next week, both hours, we're going to be doing T-shirt giveaways. So by all means, make sure you stick around for that. Come back next week. Ask us a question. If you haven't won, we're trying to find new listeners. We, you know, we want to give everybody a T-shirt. Summer's coming, right? We all want to wear our T-shirts, and you know, you can win one here next week. Just call and give us a legit question, and we'll be happy to send one your way. But we had to put it off this week, so we just wanted to know we didn't forget. All right. You guys are doing great. I have to tell you, the podcast numbers are really zooming along. We appreciate everything you're doing, and that's why we want to do the T-shirt giveaway. And we're working on a couple of more interesting interviews. We appreciate the Frank Slope interview. It's still out there carrying weight. Matter of fact, I heard from Frank this week. We're talking about doing a second one sometime in May. Let's get over and talk to Paul on Long Island, if he's there. I think he's there, 01S10, and a little bit of a rough idle. Paul, welcome to the Car Doctor, sir. How can I help?
1: Yes, sir. Good afternoon, Ron.
0: Yes, sir.
1: It seems to have started in the cold weather, and I have the scanner on, and the long-term number has been bouncing around typically in the -4 to -7 range.
0: This is at idle?
1: At idle right now, it's -0.4. I'm sitting in the car.
0: Okay. I have no problem with that. You know, plus or minus 10%. I want to know short-term. What's short-term doing right now?
1: Short-term is bouncing around right now between 2.3 plus and zero, mainly on the plus side.
0: Yeah. What's mass airflow grams per second? Which will be there. If this is OBD2, it'll tell you.
1: I have MAP KPA.
0: Yeah, that's MAP sensor. What is that, just for giggles?
1: That one is. Let me get back to that.
0: And, you know, and that's a metric reading. It might help you to understand that if you put it in standard.
1: Okay.
0: But, you know, when you convert that, after we get off the air, when you convert that, you might see that as map inches of inches at 12 inches. That doesn't mean it's got 12 inches of manifold vacuum. That means it's got 18, because they work it backwards off of 30 of the barometric pressure sensor. But if you can find mass airflow grams per second, what is it?
1: That one you just asked me is 35 kPa?
0: 35. No, that's MAP. What about mass? MAF, M-A-F. Is there one there that says MAF GPS? There should be on OBD2. I assume you're looking at OBD2?
1: Yes, this is an old OTC scanner.
0: Yeah, it's okay. OBD2 is pretty much standard across the board. And I like, you know what, I use OBD2 more for diagnosis than I do year, make, model. It kind of depends on what I'm trying to do. But it's a good preliminary look. If you do find mass airflow GPS, what size engine is this? I know it's a four-cylinder, but what is this, the 2.5? 2.0?
1: 2.0, I think. It's a small one.
0: 2.0, so it's the baby. So you'll look at mass airflow GPS at idle, warmed up, if that mass airflow sensor is correct, and I'm betting it is because fuel trim sounds like it's where it should be, all right? You'll typically see mass airflow grams per second somewhere in that 2 grams per second number. You know, if I saw 1.8, I'm not upset. If I saw 2.2, I'm not upset. If I saw 3.0,

0: 1.0 and it's a 2 liter. Yeah, that mass airflow is reporting incorrectly. I'm looking at the duct. I'm considering cleaning the mass airflow. You know, I'm thinking it's out of scale, out of calibration. How bad is the idle? Is it a real shake, or is it just a resonance when you put it in gear?
1: Just a rough idle. Like, you know, I'm used to it idling fairly smooth, and I'm just anticipating maybe something coming up down the road.
0: Okay. How many miles are on this?
1: 120,000.
0: All right. If you put it in neutral, does the roughness seem to go away?
1: No. Always a little bit rough.
0: So it's still always a little bit rough. Do we have hard motor mounts? And I'm just throwing some things out there in the little bit of time I got left. Do I have a hard motor mount that can't isolate? So it becomes a visual thing. So here's a case of, we've got to figure out, tell me what's good, I'll tell you what's bad. All right. I don't think we're going to find misfire technology for an 01. I don't think it's going to be able to tell us that. I don't think you have a misfire because you have no check engine light on, correct?
1: Exactly.
0: Right. Do you have propane or a different fuel source? I'd love to see what adding a little bit of fuel to this does. Does it smooth out the idle? If it doesn't, then it's not looking for fuel. Could I have an EGR valve possibly leaking, causing it to, you know, put exhaust gas where it's not supposed to at idle? We're only supposed to have EGR off idle. Disconnecting the vacuum line won't do it. If the valve is mechanically leaking, we've got an issue. And then, you know, maybe we want to consider just doing a fuel system cleaning if it hasn't been done, and a general look at spark plugs and some of the ignition. Do those things. Call me back. I'm Ron Ananian, the Car Doctor. We'll return right after this.

0: Hi, I'm Emmitt Smith. Sports has given me a lot to smile about over the years. But as an athlete and the father of young athletes, I know how important it is to protect yourself from injury. That's why I've teamed up with the American Association of Orthodontists to encourage athletes of all ages to play it safe when it comes to sports. I've seen firsthand how quickly an accident can happen when out on the field, the court, or even the dance floor. And because orthodontists are specialists in helping kids and young adults obtain a healthy, beautiful smile, the last thing they want to see is a patient get injured because they weren't properly equipped. No matter the sport, wearing protective gear like mouth guards, face masks, and helmets can reduce the risk of injury and keep you in the game. 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

0: Hey, boy, I always say it when I get to this point in the weekend, but man, that was a quick 2 hours of radio, even though you might have only heard one, but it was still a quick 2 hours of Car Doctor Radio. It just goes by so fast. It seems like Tom and I were just doing the pre-show production meeting. But anyway, Frank writes in, hey, Ron, you talk about giving away T-shirts next week, which we are. We are going to do a T-shirt giveaway next week. 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So Father's Day's coming up. Yep, I get it. And you can get T-shirts early. And we're just going to try and help you guys. We appreciate you driving our podcast numbers, doing the likes, doing the downloads. You guys must be telling everybody because the podcast numbers are screaming. 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I want to take this real quick email from Walt. Walt, I'm going to paraphrase this. He's a retired shop owner, Edison, New Jersey. He was in the radiator repair business for 30 years in Metuchen. He sold it back in 03. He's got an 06 Explorer. If he gives it hard acceleration and noise starts from the trans, it sounds like when your chain would rub on the chain guard on your bicycle, shifting would get irregular. I drove it with a light foot. There's no noise, but as soon as I accelerate hard again, the noise would be there. If I pull the car over for just a few minutes and restart it and continue on, there's no problem. The noise is gone and shifting is completely normal. I know little about transmissions. What I would try here, Walter, and I love the comment. He says, I love the comments about your uncle, the pilot. I'm 78. I get choked up. He was an engine mechanic in Vietnam for 4 years. Walter, how about this? If we can duplicate the noise, try manually shifting the trans. Does it do it in certain gears and not others? And that'll define it's in the trans and then take it in for repair. I'm Ron Anani and the Car Doctor. The mechanics aren't expensive. They're priceless. See ya.
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4: The president says no. I'm Kathleen Maloney, Fox News. President Trump reveals he rejected the Iranian ceasefire proposal. Fox's Alexandria Hoff at the White House.
5: The Iranian side argues that the request and the latest proposal were included in the previous memorandum of understanding, just broken down in stages over 7 days. The MOU had fallen apart back in July due to vague language on Iran's nuclear future and disagreements over shipping lanes. The country's foreign minister, though, he was asked about trust between the two nations. Here's what he to say.
6: Well, we trust ourselves. We are ready for diplomacy. We are ready for war at the same time.
5: Well, Axios is reporting that negotiations are set for once again to take place this week.
4: The president is standing by his assertion that Iran must not have a nuclear weapon. He also promised lower gas prices after the midterm elections. UK police arrested 5 men near an airbase used by the U.S. suspected of preparing a terrorist act. Police say 3 suspicious trucks appeared to be heading toward the Royal Air Force Fairford base early Sunday. Authorities are investigating an Iran link as a possibility. 2 Ole Miss students found dead. Police found kratom at both scenes.
7: Officials say the toxicology reports for 18-year-old Aiden Hamilton and 20-year-old Robert Strang could be ready as early as the start of this upcoming school week. But investigators are still not confirming whether the